0: unbeliever, then you can keep writing them. If they owe you, they owe you. But so there would be no poor in Israel. You give everyone a chance to rise above standards that some would have. That means to have a comfortable, full life. As long as our Father promises that as long as you try and as long as you follow his word, he's going to bless you anyway. If you have those blessings, then fortunate you are indeed. Verse 5, only if thou carefully hearken unto the voice of the Lord thy God, to observe to do all these commandments which I command thee this day, if you will be real careful, if you absorb them, if you will listen, verse 6, for the Lord thy God blesseth thee as he promised thee. It's his promise, you can count on it. And thou shalt lend unto many nations, but thou shalt not borrow. And thou shalt reign over many nations, but thou shalt not reign, they shall not reign over thee. And so it is. Why then, or why can't we borrow? It would seem that we've broken this commandment and that our nation has borrowed. I can remember back in World War II, we had what was called Lend-Lease. And we lent money to many, many nations. And even though it came almost upon the heels of the Great Depression, we were still able to do that. Why? Because we had God's blessings. We could do that. But when you drift so far away from God that he ceases to bless, you're going to have to borrow from somebody else. Well, why would they be so poor they would have to borrow from somebody else? Because they do not have God's blessings. That's why. You keep trying to drive God out of everything, and you let some nutcases come in and start with that is politically correct. You take everything that is common sense out of school books for children. You change history and write it so that it offends no one, even Satan. And what have you got left? Mush. Untruth. And you're very displeasing to Almighty God. So you can rest assured when you allow that to happen. I'm going to say it again. In America, political correctness ended with the words, let's roll, on 9/11. Don't you ever let anyone rob you of that again. You stand up for your rights. You're a free citizen in a free nation. And you know truth from fiction. And let's get the blessings of Almighty God back into this great nation. And may Almighty God have mercy on those that would try to do anything otherwise. You get ahead by having God's blessings. You get behind by driving God from our nation. Verse 7. If there be among you a poor man of one of thy brethren within any of thy gates in thy land, which the Lord thy God giveth thee, thou shalt not harden thine heart nor shut thine hand from thy poor brother. In other words, you're going to give him a job if it's possible. Somewhat he will. If he's willing to work, if he's willing to get ahead, he's going to do fine. You don't turn away somebody just because they're poor. It's not a sin to be poor. I often teach it's kind of a sin to stay that way in this free nation. You can always work your way up. Verse 8, but thou shalt open thine hand wide unto him, and shalt surely lend him sufficient for his need in that which he wanteth. In other words, if he's got something on the ball, if he has a business he wants to do, or if he has a profession he wants to fulfill, and you can give him that job, you do it. Verse 9, beware, that means you be careful, beware that there be not a thought in thy wicked heart, if you have a wicked heart, saying, the seventh year, the year of release, is at hand, and thine eye be evil against thy poor brother, and thou givest him not, and he cry unto the Lord against thee, and it be sin unto thee. And so it would be. But you don't have a wicked heart, you have compassion. This is one thing I can say, basically, this is one of the marks of God's elect that you can count on. They have compassion. Verse 10, thou shalt surely give him, and thine heart shall not be grieved when thou givest unto him, because that for this thing the Lord thy God shall bless thee in all thy works, and in all that thou puttest thine hand unto. That's the evener upper. God makes it even. Now, many Christians get carried away with this, and they feel, well, we just should loan money to anybody that asks for it. That's not what it said. It's to a brother or somebody that wants to work. It's for an individual that wants to get ahead. You know, you've got a lot of slough-offs in this world, and I don't like to see slough-offs try to take advantage of good Christian people. If you have a person that is afflicted with, let's say, drugs, and they hit on Christians, where Christians therefore become enablers so that somebody can get a fix or a hit. Okay, you don't loan money to people like that. That's not what this is talking about. Well, it is. God usually gives you what you can take care of. And if he gives you more than you can take care of, guess what? Somebody's going to beat you out of it. You're not going to have it long. Or you will have people, as I often say, that say, well, I read where I can get 30% if I invest offshore. If you invest offshore, and when it comes sundown, say bye-bye to your money, it's gone. Okay. It's just that if it sounds too good to be true, guess what? It is. Work, work, work. And reliability, and a person that is responsible for their own actions and debts. That's who you help. And a person that is handicapped. This, I want to say, coming out the gate. This does not, when I say work, work, work, and jobs, we're not talking about the handicapped. Quite frankly, the handicapped themselves in being believers of the Lord Jesus Christ set a better example than I could ever set as a witness for Jesus Christ. Because a non-believer looks at the handicapped person and says, well, how could you still love the Lord? Whereas I think it's pretty obvious why I do. He's blessed me. So there you go. Just knowing Father's promise, if you listen to these commandments and if you do them, if you use your head, but do not, I say at the same time, I grow tired of seeing people take advantage of Christians. I do not like that. I do not appreciate it. I have no patience with it. But somebody that is genuine and responsible, then that's what our Father is speaking of here. So let's go with the next verse. Verse 11. For the poor shall never cease out of the land. You're always going to have them with you. Therefore, I command thee, saying, thou shalt open thine hand wide unto thy brother, to thy poor, and to the needy in thy land. Give them a chance. Give them an opportunity. If they want to rise up, if they want to help themselves, if they want to take care of their family. You know, a man that is poor and is striving to take care of his children is a good man. But a man that will not even try to take care of his family is worse than a heathen. That's scriptural in the great book of Timothy. Verse 12. And if thy brother, this is one born to the womb of Israel, an Hebrew man, Eber meaning one that came across the river, the river Euphrates, that's where the name comes, any one of the 12 tribes, in other words, or an Hebrew woman, be sold unto thee and serve thee 6 years, then in the seventh year thou shalt let him go free from thee. This doesn't mean if it happens to be a sabbatical year or not. It simply means that once they've served you that period of time, you're going to let them go. You're going to give them their freedom. Many people in hard times at this time would sell their family into bondage so they could have food. And not a practice that's practiced necessarily anymore, but it was at that time. And so it is, that if it's one of your own, and they were sold into bondage to you, then when they've worked for you for 6 years, you give them a free pass. They're a free soul, a free person. And again, that was of this time, and certainly not at this time, 13, but the type and example is still there. And when thou sendest him out free from thee, thou shalt not let him go away empty. I mean, he spent 6 years working for you. You owe him. 14, thou shalt furnish him liberally. That means generously. Out of thy flock and out of thy floor, that means thrashing floor, and out of thy wine press, of that wherewith the Lord thy God hath blessed thee, thou shalt give unto him. You're going to bless him in return. Why? He was a blessing to you, that he helped you get ahead. You know, why do people hire people? Because they make you money. Okay. Anytime that you hire somebody that does not make you any money or fulfill their, you'd better get rid of them. Okay. You hire a bunch of people in your company that will never attempt to help the company make any money, and you're going broke anyways. You're going to lose your business. So you want people that have purpose, and people that take responsibility and have dedication to, that is to say, what they're doing. And when they do that, and when they help build something, then they should deserve a part. Verse 15. And thou shalt remember that thou was a bondman in the land of Egypt. You were a slave yourself. And the Lord thy God redeemed thee. Therefore I command thee this thing today. In other words, when the Lord redeemed you, you can redeem somebody else. You can help them, is what it's saying. And this is something you never want to forget. When God gives you blessings, don't be a Scrooge. When God amplifies what you have, then those that you see that are responsible, and I'll repeat, deserving, that's a big word, that are deserving, you will see to it that they are helped. Verse 16, and it shall be, if he say unto thee, I will not go away from thee, because he loveth thee and thine house, because he is well with thee. In other words, after the 6 years, he's made a lot of friends there. He enjoys his job. He loves what he's doing. And he says, I don't want to go free. I want to stay with this company. I want to stay with this house because I'm happy here. And this is a good sign. When a home is so happy and so successful that someone that is even freed would not want to leave it, it's a good place. You can rest assured of one thing, Father would be there. And so it is. So what do you do then? 17, then thou shalt take an awl and thrust it through his ear unto the door. And he shall be thy servant forever, and also unto thy maidservant thou shalt do likewise. Now this really, a lot of people say, well, what does that mean, take an awl? And, well, it could be like, an awl would be like piercing an ear on the doorpost. What was, at the time of Passover, what was placed on the doorpost? The blood of the lamb. And what this means, it makes one blood kin. In other words, blood brothers, so to speak. This is a practice that is done among many peoples, is making one a blood brother. And maybe more so than many might think, for this is only a type. For there was one that shed his blood on the cross. And when you come under that blood, when you partake of that blood, you become family. You become a servant of the Lord Jesus Christ forever, forever and ever. And this is a type mentioned here as well as in Exodus in one place, that this blood brotherhood, as it would look forward to the cross, whereby Christ would become our Passover. And certainly, again, when you partake of that blood shed on the cross, you become a blood brother and a member of the family of Christianity, the family of Almighty God. And so it is. Maybe that gives you a little better look into why this person is happy here. He doesn't want to leave. Has everything he so desires right here in that home. And you know something? So it is in God's house. So it is in under that blood that Christ shed on that cross, that it makes us all brothers in him. And we are his servants, not for 7 years, not for 6 years, but forever and ever. What a wonderful place to be, and how wonderful that brotherhood and love can be shared and felt even in these flesh bodies and even in this troubled world, whereby success is guaranteed by Almighty God. Continuing then with verse 18. It shall not seem hard unto thee when thou sendest him away free from thee, for he hath been worth a double hired servant to thee in serving thee 6 years, and the Lord thy God shall bless thee in all that thou doest. If he chooses to go, you know, he was only a day worker as a slave. Whereas one of the house member, they work whatever they're called upon to do, night or day. Okay. But what it's saying is, even while he was doing that, he was double hired. He worked like he was a member of the house already, and you're blessed. Verse 19. All the firstling males that come of thy herd and of thy flock, thou shalt sanctify unto the Lord thy God. Belongs to him. Thou shalt do no work with the firstlings of thy bullock, nor shear the firstling of thy sheep. Why? It belongs to God. This is your first fruits. And so it is. Verse 20, thou shalt eat it before the Lord thy God year by year in the place. Do not read over this. In the place which the Lord shall choose, thou and thy household. Now, you have to understand what was nailed to the cross and what Christ became to us. For Christ, if you would, as it is written in Romans 8, was of the first fruits. And Christ himself, who was on that cross, he had becoming our Passover. He fulfilled animal sacrifice forever. So we don't sacrifice animals. So, but what is it then that God wants from you? Hosea 6:6, he wants your love. Now this is important. A lot of people say, well, you're reading back here in the Old Testament. No. It explains in detail your father's emotions and how he feels. He wants your love sacrificed to him and no one else. It belongs to him. If you're his servant, if you're one of his children, and you will do it where God picks the place. Well, exactly, what does that mean? Well, where you study the Word of God. That's where you're fed. And that's where you practice sharing that love toward Father. That's where you pour that love out at. It's where you're where you come together and commune with the establishment that God blesses. And you don't have to be around an organization too long before you know whether or not God blesses it, whether God picked that place. It just is obvious. Why? Because God's blessings are there. And it's always a wonderful, most beautiful thing to see the workings of the Almighty God when he feeds you and when you share in that firstling, the word, the truth, and you're fed there. What would be the counter of that? It's for you to go out in the traditions of men and pick a place that God didn't pick, where it's obvious he wasn't blessed there because truth is never taught there. It makes a big difference, got it? And I'm not judging anyone or anything. I'm just saying, he says, beware. And certainly you should. You know, you don't have to be the brightest bulb in the drawer to know when someone is teaching God's word chapter by chapter and verse by verse, and when someone is just ratchet jawing. You don't have to be the brightest bulb in the drawer to know and understand. That's called spiritual discernment as to whether you're being fed and you're at the place that God would have you be to put forth that love to him, assuring him that you love him, that you have participated in that blood, that you are a family member, that you are a Christ man, and that you love him. And so it is. Let's go with the next verse, verse 21. And if there be any blemish therein, as if it be lame or blind or have any ill blemish, thou shalt not sacrifice it unto the Lord thy God. Christ was perfect. God doesn't want something that's imperfect. And so it is. What is it now? Let's see. What replaced sacrificing animals to God? Hosea 6:6, I don't want your burnt offerings. I want your mercy, your grace, your love. Don't you try to hand him some crimped up, halfway, half-baked love. That means, don't you even try to approach him if you're not sincere. He doesn't want it, in other words. He will turn you down. Don't ever try to con Almighty God. Don't take of yourself your love until it is full grown and full blossom and is obvious, and share that love with him. That's what he wants. Why? Because he did for you. So he expects that in return. So don't try to pass off that half-baked stuff to Almighty God. Verse 22, thou shalt eat it within thy gates. The unclean and the clean person shall eat it alike, as the roebuck or as the hart. That is to say, it becomes like the deer. Why? God already owns it. Don't ever try to donate or sacrifice at this time something that is wild in nature and God already owns. You know, that would be cheating. But what he's saying is, in your house at the same time as you're maturing, don't waste your love. At least share it and grow and amplify, receiving, when possible, the blessings of God. You know, this is one of the things that I suppose it's human nature, that when God blesses, naturally your love to him grows stronger. That's just, I suppose, human nature. But it's kind of sad on the other hand, because you should love him anyway, regardless. Whatever, up, down, sideways, or whatever, however life comes, you should love him, because from him comes all blessings. And if you're not sharing in the blessings, you're just in a heap of hurt. Verse 23, only thou shalt not eat the blood thereof, thou shalt pour it upon the ground, as water. And there you have it again, that what he's telling you is practice clean health. Practice health laws in your food. And certainly, I can even go further, stretching the point just a little bit. Keep practicing those health laws in your spiritual beliefs also. Don't try to throw some lame love at Almighty God. And when you partake of food, do as you were instructed in the 14th chapter, and feed your flesh body. God created it. He knows what makes it healthy. He knows what makes it work properly. So feed it accordingly, and be blessed. When you obey God, you are always blessed. Chapter 16, verse 1. Observe the month of Abib. That's the beginning of the month, a year rather. And keep the Passover unto the Lord thy God. For he in the month of Abib, the Lord thy God, brought thee forth out of Egypt by night. And this would later be changed to, in the Hebrew, to Nisan. But it is the first month of the year on the Hebrew calendar, beginning with the spring equinox. Verse 2, thou shalt therefore sacrifice the Passover unto the Lord thy God of the flock and the herd of in the place which the Lord shall choose to place his name there. Where did God place his name there? And what is he talking about with Passover for Christians today? You have to go to the New Testament to find out. And in 1 Corinthians chapter 5 and in verse 7, listen carefully. This is how you celebrate Abaya. I'll say it in a different language even, the first month of the year. Purge out therefore the old leaven, that you may be a new lump, and as ye are unleavened, in other words, unclean, for even Christ our Passover is sanctified for sacrifice for us. That's where his name is. The Passover is Christ. The Passover is Yeshua, Yahweh's Savior. That's where you find him, and that is the place, and you find him 14 days, sundown after the spring equinox each spring. Not by the moons, but we're children of the day, of the light. The solar calendar never changes. It's always the same. And you find him in Christ. That's where his name is. He is our Passover. Therefore, let us keep the feast, not with old leaven, neither with the leaven of malice and wickedness, but with the unleavened bread of sincerity and truth. Truth is a wonderful, beautiful thing. And that's what God's word is truth. And he keeps that for you. That's why it's so important to him that you practice where the truth is. And where is it again that truth is? Where is it that his name is? Yeshua, the Passover. That's where you go. And that's the highest holy day of Christianity. There are many other holy days, but that's the high one. That's the one where his name is. His name is Christ. His name is Yeshua, which is Jesus in English. Yeshua, Yahweh's Savior, your Savior. He that shared that blood, which when we partake of that table at Passover, and when you partake of that blood, you become a blood brother. You're a Christian. And you're his servant forever. Don't ever forget it. All right, bless your heart. You listen a moment, won't you please?
1: The Mark of the Beast on CD is our free introductory offer to you. What is the Mark of the Beast? Many false teachers would have you believe it will be a tattoo on your forehead or a computer chip implanted under your skin. It is getting late in the game. You need to know what the Mark of the Beast is. As it's written in Revelation chapter 13, verse 8, many will be deceived. There is no need for you to be deceived. Christ said in Mark 13:23, "Behold, I have foretold you all things." 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
0: And there we are back again. Let's have the 800 number, please. 1-800-643-4645. That number good from Puerto Rico, throughout the U.S., Alaska, Hawaii, hey, all over Canada. If the Spirit moves, you got a question, you share it. Once you do that, please never ask a question about a particular reverend or denomination or organization. Don't judge people. We have one judge, our Father. Stick with him. And those of you that listen by shortwave around the world, it's always a pleasure hearing from you, and your announcer at the end of the hour will give you our mailing address, and it's always good to hear from you. You got a prayer request? Don't need that number. You don't need an address. Why? God knows what you're thinking. He sure does. Why? He loves you. He created you different than anyone else, your being. Even in the flesh body, you're different. You have different DNA, different fingerprints. He wanted, you're unique, and he wanted someone just like you. But he wants you to love him. That's what it's all about. So ask yourself, take inventory. But the main thing, if you want his blessings, you will love him. Father, around the globe we come. We ask that you lead, guide, direct, Father. Touch in Yeshua's precious name. Thank you, Father. Amen. He's sure good to us, and we appreciate him so much. Amy from New York, is it okay to put up a Christian nativity? I know he was born in September. If you feel, well, it doesn't matter what time of the year. The birth of Christ was a wonderful thing, the greatest gift to the poor the earth has ever received. So you can put one up year-round if you want to. There's nothing wrong with that. Dennis from Indiana. I have two questions. Back in Jacob's days, where they traveled back and forth to Egypt, was it solid ground then? The canal was must not have been there at that time. It wasn't. And they up near where Succoth is. You're right up at the head there where that was dry ground all the way, and later the Suez Canal naturally would be cut through there, but it was not there at that time. The Nile was certainly there. And when we die and there is, and this meat and this flesh goes back to dust, why don't the bones also? They do. It takes a little longer, but they get there. Jane from Georgia. Does God pick our presidents here in the United States to steer the course of these end times? Thank you. No, the people do. That's why we vote. The people get what they ask for, and you get what you deserve. And that's why we have a free nation that is of the people, by the people, and for the people. And sometimes we've had some good people, and sometimes we've had some that weren't all that much. So what happens when we get one that's not all that much? We get rid of them. We don't do it like many nations do. We vote them out. That's the way we change systems, in a peaceful, orderly, Christian way. Wiley from Virginia, I have a couple of questions for you. I am probably going to misspell the word, but I will give it a try. Well, you're doing good so far. This may sound stupid, but when exactly is the spring equinox? I know you said to count, I think, 15 days from the spring equinox. The spring equinox is always on our calendar on March the 21st. Sometimes it'll fall on the 20th, but 9 out of 10 times it's the 21st. You count 14 days, and then when that 15th day pops, that's Passover. And you can count on it, and you know something? 50 days later is Pentecost. And that's the solar calendar. After that 14 days has seven sets of 50, which is 350 days plus the 14. And sometimes at the civil new year in the fall, if the sun did not hit through the east gate and right into the Holy of Holies, then a day was corrected there by the calendar of that time. Okay. Also, what does Yuletide mean? And also, pray for my mother. She has, you've got it, and we'll certainly do that. On the list, Joan from Alabama. I have never heard an explanation of why our government wants to close Gitmo, a bay, and bring the terrorist here to the U.S. You are the wisest person I know of, so I'm asking you, we have learned so much from you, and God bless you. Why was Guantanamo closed? Politics. Okay. Bad move, bad judgment. One of the worst things we could do is to take away from the military, whose military business it is, always has been. You put a bunch of slicks, lawyers, that most of them would have no combat experience, most of them would not know whether they were up or down or sideways, have no common sense whatsoever, and try to have them discern what happened on a battlefield, or how you talk to a prisoner to save American lives. You know, needs to stay in the military. So strictly politics, bad politics. That's why trying to kiss up to foreign governments. That's all in the world is for. One or two foreign governments say, we just don't like that place. So tough stuff. If you don't like Gitmo, then do something about it. Okay. It's ours. We're going to keep it, like it, or lump it. That we shouldn't have leaders that kiss up to foreign nations and try to make excuses for the protection and safety of our nation. Well, I guess this old Marine got that said, didn't he? Linda from Iowa. I'm a new viewer, and I believe God led me to watch you. I was raised a Christian home. Okay, that's good. Please read the King James Version, the one you believe is the only one, and explain the what, when, and where, and who of this scripture, if you would please, especially explain what it means in Thessalonians 4:16 through 18. How can another verse in the Bible cancel this out? Well, you're not reading at all. Where's the subject begin? You can't start here. You would be like in the middle of the stream with no starting point. In other words, you didn't read the subject back in the 13th verse that explains who, when, and where. And then you would be floating off in space somewhere, drifting along without truth. So what does 13 say? Paul says, I don't want you to be ignorant like the heathen. If you believe Christ rose from the dead, then you had better believe those that sleep or are dead in Christ are already there with him. They're not out here in some hole in the ground. Okay? That's what it says, and that's what it means. And then there's no way that we can precede those that are dead. Why? They're already gone. You don't have to be the brightest bulb in the drawer to know if they're with Christ already, they're gone. There's no way we can precede them. We're still here. That's just common sense. And we're going to meet him in the air at the last trump. Do you know what that word air is in the Greek? It's not atmosphere, it's breath of life, body. In other words, instantly we're changed into our spiritual body, as this same Paul taught in 1 Corinthians chapter 15, verse 52. Okay? Greg from Florida. In Revelation 24, it talks about the souls of them that didn't accept the beast were beheaded. Does beheaded here mean decapitation or being cut off for the people who followed the beast? And how can the scripture be compared with Luke 21:16 and 18? Well, you know, it is true that many were put in lions' dens in the Colosseums of Rome. Many were tortured, burned at the stake, and on it goes, beheaded. But they don't do that anymore. Why? Satan changed his M.O. That's why that Luke 21 supersedes. They can't harm a hair on your head. He's come in as Christ. And Christ didn't go around murdering people. If he were to behead people, people would riot away. No, this is not the Savior. He's a murderer. Salvador from California, I have one question. In the book of Job in chapter 42, what does Keziah mean? I looked it up in the Strong's Concordance, and it said that it was the second daughter of Job. Well, in the Hebrew, it means casa, C-A-S-S-I-A, the Castlewood. Okay. Samuel from North Carolina, if the U.S. is going to be among the nations that convert to the one world monetary system, wouldn't the Social Security number be the mark of the beast? No, it isn't. The Social Security number is an insurance number. The mark of the beast is what's in your mind. If you're deceived into thinking when Satan's coming pretty soon to say, I've come to rapture you out of here, though the word rapture is not even in the Bible. And I don't know how people cannot know Mark 13, where it says we Christians will be delivered up before the false Christ. That we're not to premeditate what we will say before him, but speak that the Holy Spirit gives us at that moment. That hasn't come to pass yet. Jesus was asked, what's going to be at the end of the world in Matthew 24? And he gives all seven events that transpires, the seven trumps, seven seals, and the seven vials, in layman's language that anyone can understand. And why someone would let some ratchet jaw mislead them into thinking that they're Christians and they're going to be gone when the work is just starting, then I wonder where their faith is in the Word of God. You need to study the Word to show yourself approved. Otherwise, you could be deceived. Maya from Maryland, I'm 16 years old and I wanted to know something. My grandmother passed away at 91 and I wanted to know if she will be 91 years old in heaven. Thank you. No, we're all the same age in heaven. Why? Because flesh bodies wrinkle, they get old. But in spiritual bodies, they don't change. They always have that youth, vivacious. And though youth, time has nothing to do with a spiritual body. It's eternal, okay? But you will know her, and she will be very beautiful. Don and Chris from Ohio. In Deuteronomy, in the commandments, you said the spiritual and civil. Would you please explain what that means? Thank you very much. We love you all. God bless you. We sure do. We thank you for that. The first five, out of the Ten Commandments, the first five are spiritual. That means it has to do with our worshiping God and pleasing him. And the second five are civil, meaning how we live, what we should do. In other words, the things you should not do if you want his love. Amy from New York. In Zechariah 14, is this when Jesus comes back? Yes, it is. Zechariah 14 is the Old Testament, and I can teach most of the book of Revelation from that one chapter. It is a beautiful, beautiful piece of work. The 14th chapter of Zechariah. It is the return of Christ. It is the change of bodies, though the translation makes it sound very frightening, where sometimes people melt like wax, but we transform into our real bodies, which is to say our spiritual bodies, when that seventh trump sounds, okay? Phyllis from New York, in what month was John the Baptist born? John the Baptist was born in the month of March, okay? And what month was John's mother Elizabeth 6 months pregnant? December, in the month of December. probably December the 25th. That was the day of the conception of the Lord Jesus Christ. Virgil from Arkansas, what is the incredible cover-up about? Is the rapture doctrine true or false? It is a book that pretty well lets you know how it even came into existence, the false teaching. And it is documented. And that's why we carry that book. So it's not a good thing to be deceived in these end times. And this tells you where the thought came from, who picked up on it, and so forth. Gary from Arkansas. Was there any other prophets except the Christian religion since the Bible? Well, you don't declare true prophets or false prophets. Okay, it'd be pretty hard to answer that. A lot of false prophets have entered into this world. Lots of them. Richard from South Carolina. Are Cain and Abel brothers, and do they both have the same father? Thank you. Well, have you ever read Genesis chapter 4 and 5? Chapter 4, verse 1 stipulates that Eve had conceived, and that she, in verse 2, it says she continued in labor after Cain was born and gave birth to Abel. They were twins. Two conceptions. And then it gives the genealogy of Cain, but you will not find Adam in Cain's genealogy because he wasn't of Adam. And when you go to chapter 5 and the last verse or two of 4, you find out that Adam's first child after Abel was murdered by Cain because he was wicked because of who his father was. Then you find that Seth, and that begins the generations of Adam, Cain was not Adam's son. And the genealogy documents it. And you know, do you believe the Lord Jesus Christ? The Lord Jesus Christ in St. John chapter 8, verse 44 states that the first murderer in the beginning, who was that? Well, it was Cain. That he was of his father, the devil. Now, and if you go to Matthew chapter 13, verse 35 through 42, Christ tells you that the devil planted that first wicked seed, the first murderer. I don't really see how a person that claims to be a Christian could have overlooked that. I really don't. Michelle from Iowa. What happens to our souls when we die, and where is it documented in the Bible? Well, 2 Corinthians chapter 5, verse 7, 8, to be absent from this body is to be present with the Lord. You immediately go into your spiritual body and return to the Father who gave the soul to begin with. And then you can also read in Ecclesiastes chapter 12, verses 6 through 7, that your spirit, which is the intellect of your soul, meaning your soul, instantly returns to the Father that gave it. Okay? That's where you find it. Francis from Tennessee. Isaiah 55, verses 7 and 9. Is this talking about the unbelievers or the saints? I am confused by that. Could you please explain? It's kind of for everyone. You either give yourself to the Lord and you get on the side of the Lord. And many times we all fall a little short, and you better repent and get on the side of the Lord. It applies to everyone. Francis from South Carolina. I would like to know, is there anything about playing instruments in the church? Well, the Psalms, all of the Psalms was musical, and it gives the various instruments. It is according to the church regulations, okay? I'm not going to judge some church that prefers not to have instruments. If it doesn't, well, hey, that's fine with me, okay? The main thing I'm concerned about is that God's word is taught in a church. That's what a church is supposed to be for. But I see nothing wrong with instruments. You know, David was a player of the harp, and what a beautiful instrument. And so it is. I don't think anyone could condemn David as a man after God's own heart. Kelly from Pennsylvania. Since God destroyed the first earth age, did he have to recreate everything in this world age? Thank you for your bold teaching. Well, you are so welcome. Our Father did, he regenerated, rejuvenated, and brought into this earth age, and the steps in that, bringing back the light and so forth, that brought us into this. The main thing you might know that he did create in this earth age that was different, you'll find in Genesis chapter 6, verse 3, that it grieved God a little that he had also now made man flesh also, because boy, was he messing up, the man, that is to say, not God. And that he did create flesh man in this world age that was not in the last one. And it kind of grieved him. Genesis 6:3. Tim from Texas. The teaching that churches are doing today that Christ became literal sin on the cross versus being a sin offering. What is your opinion on teaching on this? Please explain. I would hate to be in the shoes on judgment day of someone that would say Christ became sin. He was perfect. That's why he could be offered. You know, we read in today's lecture, don't try to offer me something that isn't perfect. And sin is what it was really talking about. And he was the perfect offering for our sin, not his. And you know, this is where Psalms 22 comes into being. It is Christ's words on the cross. Eli, Eli, lama sabachthani. His words on the cross. My God, why hast thou forsaken me? He was quoting David. And it even goes into the depth of how they would nail him to the cross and the Roman soldiers gambling for his clothing. No, Christ never became sin. He was perfect. And I would be very much against anyone that would teach otherwise. I'm out of time. Hey, I love you all because you enjoy studying our Father's Word, chapter by chapter, verse by verse. Most of all, though, God loves you for it. It's the letter he has sent to you, helping you be happy in your flesh bodies. And when you make his day, boy, is he going to make yours. We're brought to you by your tithes and offerings. If we've helped you, you help us keep coming to you. Once you do that, bless God. He will always bless you. Now, most important, though, you listen to me and listen good. You stay in his word. Every day in his word is a good day, even with trouble. Do you know why? Because Jesus, Yeshua, he is the living word.
1: 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Thank you for watching today's program, and God bless you.

The Book of Ezekiel. What a fantastic study, this Book of Ezekiel. The Book of Ezekiel that covers, if you would, those vehicles, those circular discs. In the Hebrew, it states very clearly that whirlwind with the color

0: Welcome to the Shepherd's Chapel Network Family Bible Study Hour with Pastor Arnold Murray. Wisdom is understanding God's Word. Pastor Murray's unique teaching approach brings God's Word alive with meaning as he takes you on a chapter-by-chapter, verse-by-verse study of God's letter to you, the Bible. And now, here is Dennis Murray.
1: Good day to you. God bless you. Welcome to Shepherd's Chapel. Welcome to this Family Bible Study Hour. Ready to get back into our Father's Word here at the chapel? We invite you to get your Bible and join us. We're going to pick it up today, Psalm 18, verse 11, and when we get started here. And the Psalm 18, to kind of bring you up to date, is a refresh your memory. If you caught the last lecture, if you didn't, tell you what it's about. It's called the Victor's Psalm. And David really starts off, it is a psalm of David at the time that the Lord delivered him from the hand of all his enemies, we find in the title to it, and from the hand of Saul. In David's younger years, you see, he spent a lot of time on the run from Saul. Saul was the king of Israel, and God instructed Samuel to anoint David king when he was but a young man. And, of course, Saul wasn't all that anxious to give up his kingdom. And the fact is, he kind of went crazy and had evil spirits attacking him and so on and so forth. So David spent a lot of his early years on the run from Saul and his armies. But David knew where his strength was. Verse 2, he says, "The Lord is my rock and my fortress and my deliverer." And that's what this whole psalm is about, is deliverance. Verses 3 through 6, we hear the call for deliverance. Verses 7 through 15, the deliverance effected. And then 16 through 19 are going to be our Lord Yahweh, the deliverer. And David starts off kind of at a low point. And in verse 4, he states, "The sorrows of death compass me, and the floods of ungodly men made me afraid." David was quite a warrior. He wasn't afraid of a whole lot of things, but ungodly men, obviously, he feared. And so we see David calling. He knew where his refuge was. He knew where his strength was. And that's what I would hope that you would gain from this psalm. We're also going to see in our lecture today a lot of references that are going to remind you of the gospel armor in the New Testament in Ephesians chapter 6. But we know who has the victory. It's our Lord and Savior Jesus Christ. And as long as you're yoked up with him, you're going to have the victory as well. This psalm tells us how to make sure we're yoked up with Jesus Christ and therefore obtain that victory. So with that introduction, let's ask that word of wisdom in Yeshua Jesus' precious name. Father, we ask you to open eyes, open ears this day. Let's go with Psalm 18, verse 11, a psalm of David, in verse 11 reads, "He," referring to the Lord, "made darkness his secret place," or his cover, if you will. "His pavilion round about him were dark waters and thick clouds of the skies." And it is going to be when he returns, we're talking about the Lord's day and the beginning of the millennium, if you will. And God's wrath is going to be poured out. It's going to be a dark day for the enemies of God. And after all, those are our enemies as well, if you love and serve your Father. Verse 12, "At the brightness," or before his brightness, referring to the brightness of the Lord, "that was before him, his thick clouds passed, hailstones and coals of fire." And many read that and, "Oh my Lord, I'm so afraid." And men and women of the cloth will use that hailstones and coals of fire and brimstone to hold their congregations in the pews. They teach a God of hate that's looking around to zap somebody rather than a God of love. He doesn't have hailstones for those who love and serve him. the hailstones are for his enemies, beloved. And hailstones indeed they will be, as it's written in the book of Revelation. The hailstones will be the size of a talent. That's anywhere from 110 to 180 pounds per hailstone, depending on whose measure you go by. You know, there are two wars coming up. Haman Gog, written of in Ezekiel 38:39, there will be another war on another front, Armageddon, and that's where God destroys and consumes his enemies. You know, he has a group of people that he will utilize, and they're called his election. But when the Lord's Day, when Jesus' feet hit the Mount of Olives, it's time for the elect to fall back and watch, because at that point, it's not our war anymore. It's the Lord's war, and it will last about 5 minutes, I'll guarantee you. With hailstones the size of a talent falling on our enemies, it won't be long for them to be defeated. Verse 13, the Lord also thundered in the heavens, and the highest gave his voice. The highest is Elyon in the Hebrew language. It means possessor of heaven and earth. He is in control. But even at his voice, in other words, all he has to do is say so, and hailstones and coals of fire. And written in Revelation chapter 1, verse 16, Yeshua's tongue is that two-edged sword. In other words, his voice brings about all this. And what is his voice? It's truth, of course. Verse 14, yea, he sent out his arrows and scattered them. There's no place for the enemy to hide. And he shot out lightnings and discomfited them. Discomfited means to destroy or consume them. And I like this, that he shot out arrows. In one of our earlier psalms, we were told that God is not going to let the wicked slide, that he is angry with wicked men every day. And he has arrows in his bow, and he stands ready to judge. And I pointed out at that time that the Lord put this in terms that we could relate to as weapons that we can hold in our hands, like a bow and arrow. But he controls hailstones and lightnings, as it states in this verse. So, and you know, there are many, unfortunately, who call themselves Christians. And they go to church every Sunday. They sit in a pew, and they hear the same salvation message over and over and over again. And, you know, when the Lord returns, they're going to go up to him, and they're going to say, Lord, Lord, we taught in the streets in your name. We cast out demons in your name. And you know what he's going to say? It's written in the New Testament. He's going to say, get out of my sight. I never knew you. Why is he going to say that? Because at this point in time, he's going to know that they were spiritually in bed with the Antichrist. They departed from him and worshiped the Antichrist. And he's not going to have much use for those. A lot of them are going to be praying, as it's written in the book of Revelation, for mountains to fall on them, because they're going to be so ashamed that they worshiped the false Christ. Don't you be in that category. Verse 15. Then the channels of waters were seen. In Revelation chapter 17, I believe it's verse 15, we learn what the waters are symbolic of. They're symbolic of peoples. So then the channels of peoples were seen, we could say, and the foundations of the world were discovered at thy rebuke, O Lord, at the blast of the breath of thy nostrils. In Psalm 11, verse 6, we saw, read of that horrible tempest. And here we learn what that horrible tempest, that hot blast is. It's the breath of the Lord. He's not happy with those who are not doing things his way. The world, of course, here, you should be world age is what you want to think of. There are three world ages. There was one previous to this. There was no flesh man in that world. We have the second earth and heaven age, this current period of time, and there's one to come, and it is a period of time. It's the third earth and heaven age. Then soon after that, the eternity, our Father's throne will be here on earth. Now, verses 16 through 19, we see Yahweh, our Lord, the deliverer. He sent from above. He took me. He drew me out of many waters. And some are called out of the peoples, the waters. Some are chosen because of what they did in the first earth age that we were just talking about. When Satan rebelled in that age, some, God's elect, stood with him in a very special way. I hope you were one of them. I like this, draw me out of many waters. I couldn't help but think about Moses in Exodus chapter 2, verse 10. Do you know what the name Moses means, if you translate it? It means drawn of waters. And why? Because Moses' parents were afraid they were going to kill him when he was but a youth, a child, an infant, and they put him in a little ark, a basket, if you will, and set him afloat in the Nile River. Lo and behold, Pharaoh's daughter spotted him and pulled him out, and he was raised by Pharaoh's family. Verse 17, he delivered me from my strong enemy, my mighty enemy, and from them which hated me, for they were too strong for me. And in verse 1, we learn where our strength is. When the enemy, and I'm talking about spiritually, our enemy is Satan. And he is too strong for us if we take him on by ourselves. However, if we claim the promises of Jesus in Luke chapter 10, verses 17 and 18, we have power over all of our enemies, including Satan, his devils, his demons, in the name of Jesus Christ. No doubt about it. I've read the back of the book. I know who has the victory. I know where our strength it is, and it is in the Lord. Don't ever forget it. Don't ever try and take Satan on yourself. You will fail. Verse 18. They prevented, or they hastened to meet me, the strong enemies, in other words, in the day of my calamity. But the Lord was my stay. The Lord was my support, in other words. The Lord will give you backbone. And many of you are familiar with Revelation chapter 9, where we have that locust army. And they have the capability of stinging like a scorpion. You need to know a little bit about the scorpion for this to make sense to you. The scorpion, when it stings its victim, it then envelops the victim with its gastric juices, making the victim the scorpion's stomach, if you will. And the backbone of the victim literally melts. So when that locust army attempts to sting you, don't forget where your stay, your support is, because your Father will give you the backbone that is required to stand and witness against the Antichrist with the Holy Spirit speaking through you. Verse 19, he brought me forth also into a large place. He delivered me because he delighted in me. And he delights in his elect as well. We, in our last lecture, talked about God's election being the apple of his eye, as they're called in the Song of Moses, Deuteronomy chapter 32, verse 10. And also then in Zechariah, we read about when someone touches one of God's elect, it's like they touch the apple of his eye. It's like they stick their finger in God's eye. It makes him very angry, and I wouldn't want to be in their shoes when the retribution starts being passed out, which we'll get to in the latter part of this lecture or the early part of the next. Verse 20, the Lord rewarded me according to my righteousness. According to the cleanness of my hands hath he recompensed me. And, you know, judgment can be rewards. All too often people, when they hear judgment, they cringe like, oh no, judgment, it's going to be bad, I know. It's not. If you have righteousness, and the Lord will reward you, not punish you. And it's written in Revelation chapter 14, verse 13. You know what the only thing that you can take with you when you die? It's your works. Whether your works are good or whether your works are bad, you can take them with you, and you'll be rewarded or punished according to them. And if your works are righteousness, as this verse states in Revelation 19, the robe that you wear in heaven will be made of the linen that's made up of your righteous acts. So I'll ask you, do you have a nice long white robe, or are you going to be a little bit on the skimpy side? 21. For I have kept the ways of the Lord. I hope you keep his ways. And have not wickedly departed from my God. And you know, when the Lord returns on the Lord's day, and he sees so many who have departed from him, because they're going to be in Satan's camp worshiping the Antichrist. Many will have fallen away from the Lord. 2 Thessalonians chapter 2, verses 3 and 4. We learn that the Lord will not return until there is a great falling away. That's apostasy is what that word means in the Greek. The apostasy is on. And of course that verse scripture I just quoted in 2 Thessalonians is completed by the Lord won't return until that man of sin, the son of perdition, is revealed. That's the Antichrist. Verse 22. For all his judgments were before me, and I did not put away his statutes from me. And do you know where his judgments and his statutes and his law, do you know where you can find them? I hope you do. You could find them right here in the letter that he wrote to you. And what David is saying here is, I know your law, and I am doing the best I can to dwell within the ways of the Lord. And I hope you do the same as well. And of course, today it's important for us to understand the difference between law, statutes, and ordinances. We're still under the law. There's no question about that. Jesus in Matthew chapter 5, verses 17 and 18, he made that abundantly clear. He said, I did not come to change one jot or tittle of the law, but to fulfill the law. And many of the ordinances, particularly the blood ordinances of circumcision, the blood ordinances of animal sacrifice, those were nailed to the cross. So again, it's important for us to understand which statutes and ordinances are still in effect. Verse 23, I was also upright before him, and I kept myself from mine iniquity. In other words, when I messed up and fall short, today we can keep ourselves from our own sins. How do we do that? By repenting. That's the beauty of Christianity, is that when we all do, we all fall short if we're honest with ourselves. Unless you're a self-righteous hypocrite and you claim that you never sin, you're not being honest with yourself. And in James chapter 1, it says, those who say they are without sin are liars and deceive themselves. So, again, we all fall short, but what do we do when we fall short? We repent. We go to Father with a repentant heart. That means a changed heart. We don't want to mess up anymore. We don't want to fall short. We want to do things His way, the right way, and therefore we receive His forgiveness and we go on. This word kept here is shamar. It means to hedge about or to guard. So guard against your own sins by repenting. Otherwise, you're going to pay for them. 24. Therefore hath the Lord recompensed me according to my righteousness, according to the cleanness of my hands in his eyesight. And he is watching, you can tell by that verse, in his eyesight. You know, we all get exactly what we deserve. Is it Galatians chapter 6 tells us that we reap what we sow. If you sow mercy, you'll reap mercy. If you have if you're upright with God, he'll be upright with you. And it continues in verse 26. With the pure thou wilt show thyself pure, and with the froward thou wilt show thyself froward. And it all depends on how you relate to God. Your relationship with your Heavenly Father doesn't depend on him. It depends on you. You're in total control if you believe what you just read. If you're merciful to the Lord, he'll be merciful to you. I'll throw in being merciful to others, and he'll be merciful to you. If you're pure with him, and how do we get pure? We repent. We just talked about that. And froward, now that's a little different story. Froward means, for the most often, perversion. And if you're perverted with the Lord, he'll show thyself perverted. Don't think so. God would never show himself as perverted. This word also can be translated wrestler or contender. So let's read that way. If we are perverse with the Lord, and then he's going to wrestle or contend with us. You know, Jacob had a pretty good successful match rate wrestling with our Heavenly Father. I don't think you would do so well. So unless you want to wrestle with God, I'd advise you not to be perverted. 27. For thou wilt save the afflicted, or the humble people, but will bring down high looks. These high looks are haughty or proud looks, if you will. Jesus taught in Matthew chapter 23, verse 12, that if we exalt ourselves, we will be abased. That means to be brought low. But if we will humble ourselves, he, the Lord, will exalt us. A high look. A proud look. Proverbs chapter 6, verse 17. There are six things that God hates. Yea, you add the seventh one, discord, and it becomes an abomination to him. You know what one of the six that God hates is? It is a proud look. God doesn't like people who get off on ego trips. You know, that was Satan's downfall. Ezekiel chapter 28, where Satan is called the king of Tyre. He got proud. He got all puffed up in himself. He didn't want to protect the mercy seat, which he was promoted to the cherub who protects. He wanted to sit on the mercy seat, and his pride is what caused God to sentence him. Satan is the only one sentenced by name to the lake of fire. Ezekiel chapter 28, verses 18 and 19. He's sentenced to turn to ashes from within. 28, for thou wilt light my candle. The Lord my God will enlighten my darkness. And darkness always of evil or wickedness. Light, we are children of light because Christ is the light of the world. This candle, I couldn't help but think about the two candlesticks in Revelation chapter 11, the two witnesses, and they will be sharing light and truth with God's elect while this evil, wicked one, the Antichrist, are here on earth. When things look dark, don't forget where your light can be found. We are children of light. Verse 29. For by thee I have run through a troop. This troop would be a band of men, the enemy, in other words. And by my God have I leaped over a wall. Don't ever forget. Don't try to do things on your own, because God is the one who gives you the ability to run through the troop or to leap over a wall. Don't try and do things without your Father, though. Verse 30. As for God, his way is perfect. The word of the Lord is tried. He is a buckler or a shield to all those that trust in him. How are you doing, friend? Do you put your trust in him? Is that where your confidence is? Or do you take confidence in yourself and your own abilities? I can tell you, if you take pride in yourself and your own abilities, it's not pleasing to our Heavenly Father at all. And by the way, verses 28 through 48, which we've already passed, 28 and 29, we have the victory over our enemies, and that is all of our enemies, including the Antichrist. 31, for who is God save the Lord, or except the Lord? Or who is a rock save our God? And I hope that you know that there are two rocks. In Deuteronomy chapter 32, verse 31, I believe it is, in the Song of Moses, we learn that our rock is not their rock. There are two rocks. We referred to Ezekiel 28 a moment ago, the king of Tyre. Do you know what Tyre is in the Hebrew language? It's rock, and he is the false rock. But he's going to want you to think that he is your rock, Jesus Christ. You better know that the false rock comes first. 32. It is God that girdeth me with strength and maketh my way perfect. Now we get to that language that reminds me a lot of the gospel armor of Ephesians chapter 6. And I hope you know about that armor. You see, there's all too many people believe that when Antichrist is on the way, that they're going to fly away somewhere. Why on earth would God instruct us to put the gospel armor on if we're going to fly away? I'm a pilot, and I can tell you, the lighter you can make an aircraft, the more likely it is to fly. So you go putting gospel armor on and then you try and fly away, you're not going to get very far. No one's going anywhere. You're going to be here for the tribulation of Antichrist. That's why you need the gospel armor on. And what do you gird yourself with according to the gospel armor? God's truth. This word is what you gird yourself. A gird, if you don't know it, is your belt. Back in the time of David, men often wore skirts. And when they got ready to run or fight, they would pull their skirt up around and then hold it up with a girt or a belt, if you will. It got them ready for action. And that's what God's truth will do for you, get you ready for action. Verse 33. He, referring to the Lord, maketh my feet like hinds' feet. This is a type of a deer. In other words, makes me able to run like a deer. And setteth me upon my high places. And this feet, and what do you do with the gospel armor in Ephesians chapter 6? The gospel armor, you put the feet, you shod them with the preparation of the gospel of peace. Put on the gospel armor. Verse 34, he teacheth my hands to war, so that a bow of steel is broken or bent, better translated, by mine arms. And we are in a spiritual war. David, I mentioned, was quite a warrior. He knew how to fight. He was a tremendous warrior. And the war that lies ahead of us, beloved, is not a physical war. It's a war that's already begun. It's the spiritual war between our Heavenly Father and Satan. And I hope you come down on the right side. If you're standing in place with the gospel armor and are girt with truth, you're more likely to come down on the right side. Verse 35, "Thou hast also given me the shield of thy salvation." In my opinion, the most important aspect of the gospel armor. "And the right hand, thy right hand, hath holden me up, and thy gentleness hath made me great." Not thy meekness hath made me great. You could translate this. Shield of thy salvation. In Ephesians chapter 6, it's called the shield of faith. Where is your faith? Where is your hope? I hope it's in Jesus Christ, because that is the shield that will allow you to stand against the fiery darts of Satan, as it's written in Ephesians chapter 6. We don't war against flesh and blood. We war against the powers and principalities on high. That includes Satan himself, beloved. You better have that shield. 36. "Thou hast enlarged my steps under me, and that my feet did not slip." In the Hebrew, this is my ankles rather than my feet. In other words, you've given me ankles of steel. You could think of this. In other words, you're not going to slide or slip. Stand on the truth. 37. "I have pursued my enemies and overtaken them, neither did I turn again until they were consumed." And we're going to learn that this particular psalm has a subscription at the end of it to the chief musician. And I'll remind you that the chief musician is he who gives the victory. And that is, of course, our Lord and Savior Jesus Christ. 38. "I have wounded them that they were not able to rise. They are fallen under my feet." And the words that the Holy Spirit speaks through you when you're delivered up before the Antichrist will also consume and destroy the enemy. It's not your words that will be spoken, but the words of the Holy Spirit. So it might take a side assignment and give Ephesians 6 a read if it's been a while this evening, because that's very important. That gospel armor, again, is what allows you to stand in place and gives you the ability to serve our Lord, because if you're not able to stand against the fiery darts of Satan, you're not going to be much use to our Heavenly Father. I know you, God's election, are girt with that truth of God's Word. You have that shield of faith, meaning Jesus Christ. Your feet are shod with the gospel of peace, and you will stand. I know you will. It's written. It will come to pass. We'll come back and finish the victor's psalm in our next lecture. Psalm 19, by the way, a very interesting psalm. If you are able to catch that one, be sure. I'd hate for you to miss Psalm 19. We'll get to that in our next lecture. We've got a short message. We'll ask you to listen a moment, won't you please?
0: The Mark of the Beast on CD is our free introductory offer to you. What is the Mark of the Beast? Many false teachers would have you believe it will be a tattoo on your forehead or a computer chip implanted under your skin. It is getting late in the game. You need to know what the mark of the beast is. As it's written in Revelation chapter 13, verse 8, many will be deceived. There is no need for you to be deceived. Christ said in Mark 13, 23, "Behold, I have foretold you all things." 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You may also request your free CD by mailing your request to Shepherd's Chapel, Post Office Box 416, Gravett, Arkansas 72736. 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
1: Welcome back. We're glad you could join back with us. Let's have the 800 number, please. 800-643-4645. That number good throughout Puerto Rico, the U.S., and Canada. If you have a biblical question that you'd like to pose to possibly be answered on the air, you feel free to call that 800 number and leave your question. Please don't ask questions about a specific individual, denomination, or organization by name. We teach God's Word in a positive format. Throwing out negative about others by name serves no purpose. We simply won't do it, especially when it involves our brothers and sisters in Christ. We'll let God's Word do the teaching, the correcting, and the healing. If you're listening by shortwave radio or studying via the internet somewhere around the world other than the locations that can use that 800 number, your announcer at the end of the hour will give you our mailing address. Quite all right to mail your questions in being the point. Got a prayer request? You don't need a telephone number. You don't need a mailing address. I encourage you to talk to your Heavenly Father. You know, this world, it seems to me, this generation, better said, is particularly evil. You don't have a lot of competition. Talking to your Heavenly Father is my point. There are so many people who are so caught up in the ways of the world that they don't have time for their Heavenly Father. And guess what? You don't have time for Him. He has no time for you either. It's simple as that. As we learned in our lecture today, if you're upright with Him, He'll be upright with you. If you're pure with Him, He'll be pure with you. It all depends on you, beloved, so consider. We do have these prayer requests. We come united as one in the name of your Son, Jesus Christ. We ask you to look upon these, Father. You know the problems they have, the unhappy marriages, Father, illnesses in family. If it is your will, a special blessing on each of these. We also lift up our military troops who are in harm's way still around the world, Father. We ask you to watch over, guide, direct, touch, heal in Yeshua Jesus' precious name. Amen and thank you, Father. Let's get to some questions and see what's on the mind of folks around the country. First up today, we have Joe in Missouri. I've been listening to you for years. I have a great hunger for the Word. Thank you for you, Pastor Arnold, Pastor Dennis, and your staff. And thanks for remembering our staff. We have a very hard-working, dedicated group of people that work here at the chapel, both staff and volunteers. And we wouldn't be able to get God's Word out if it weren't for their efforts. So thanks for remembering them. We ask a special blessing on each of them. I have a dear friend who is gay. I don't know how to go about helping my friend with this. Can you please help me know what to say or do for him? And I guess when you say that your friend is gay, you don't mean that he just kind of a happy kind of character. You know, let God say it. You don't need to say anything to him. And if he'll hear God's Word, that's wonderful. If your friend who is gay, and I assume, again, you mean homosexual by that, if he's probably not going to pay attention to God's Word unless he gets some help. And maybe that helps you. So let me share some scripture that you can share with your friend, Joe. In Leviticus chapter 18, verse 22, and Leviticus 20:13, we learned that homosexuality is an abomination to our Father. Now, I'm not teaching hate or saying that people should hate homosexual people. I'm giving you scripture of what God's Word says about homosexuality. You can give that to your friend and he can either take it or leave it. It doesn't really matter to me. I hope that he'll take it, but that's entirely up to him. It's his business. Romans chapter 1, verses 24 through 27 in the New Testament. Also New Testament, 1 Corinthians chapter 6, verse 9, and 1 Timothy chapter 1, verses 9 and 10 tell you what God thinks about homosexuality. Larry in Florida, Michael in the Bible, and I guess you're talking about the archangel Michael. They say he is Jesus also. Please explain what that means. Well, I don't know who they that you're referring to are, but they are terribly wrong. To compare Michael to Jesus is really an abomination. Angels are our people's fellow servants of God. Jesus, on the other hand, is our Lord. There's a huge difference between Jesus and Michael the archangel. Now, was Michael a special angel to our Father? Quite obviously, in the fact that he is an archangel, just as Gabriel of the Bible is an archangel. But to compare him to Jesus Christ and say he was Jesus, that's not biblical, and it is an abomination. Kelly in Missouri, what book talks about the 10 tribes of Israel being taken captive by the Assyrian? Well, you make a note, 2 Kings chapter 15 and 16 cover that. Also, you'll find in 1 Chronicles chapter 5, verse 6. The Assyrian, by the way, those of you who aren't familiar with the fact that the Assyrian is a type for Antichrist, just as the king of Babylon, confusion, is a type for Antichrist, many, many different types for the Antichrist in God's Word. Nora in Missouri, since Jesus Christ is to return with his saints at the second advent, and he is returning with an army in Revelation chapter 19, who will Antichrist use as a show for his saints when he shows up first? Will it be his fallen angels? You've got it. And he'll also have his locust army of Revelation chapter 9, which includes a good number of Kenites. You see, Kenites, they're still awaiting for their Messiah to return. Ours has already come once. He was born in the flesh, a babe in swaddling clothes in a manger. Next time he comes back, he's going to be on a white war horse with that rod of iron, and there will be correction. There will be discipline. Carol in Pennsylvania, what does the word Selah mean after a sentence? And of course, mostly in the Psalms, you find the word Selah. It's a musical term that means stop, pause. And you can carry that over a little further even into meditate. Think about what has been said, and it's going to be connected with something that's about to be said. That's what Selah means. And you follow, and when I was a small girl, I got terrible nosebleeds, and my dad would stop my bleeding nose by reading a passage from Ezekiel chapter 15, verse 6. Have you ever heard of this? And no, I've never heard of that, but if it worked, that's great. Val in Indiana, I have learned a lot about the Bible over quite a few years of studying with you. My question is about John the Baptist. How did he know to baptize people, and was he baptized himself? May God bless you and your staff. Again, thanks for remembering our staff. I will keep listening and hoping to hear the answer to my question. Well, I hope you're listening today, Val. And, you know, in his office, John the Baptist, I'm talking about as the forerunner, he was telling people there's someone great who is about to come. And, of course, he was referring to Jesus Christ. And he was that forerunner that announced the coming of Christ. And in his office, he gathered large crowds to him to the point that it was starting to worry the high muckety-ducks in the church, because he was starting to draw people away from their churches to hear him speak and to be baptized by him. And what did he preach? He preached to repent and be baptized. Now, who instructed John the Baptist to baptize? It would be my guess. It's not written, but I would say the Holy Spirit, that's God's Spirit, led John to baptize. And It's not written, I don't believe, whether John was baptized himself or not. I'm sure that he was. And he also was the person, along with the Holy Spirit and our Lord, who baptized Jesus Christ when the voice came down from heaven saying, "This is my only begotten Son in whom I am well pleased," as Jesus arose out of that water. Rita in Kentucky. When referring to 1 Peter 3:20, it states there were only 8 souls saved. I'm trying to understand who was on Noah's ark. And in Genesis chapter 6, verse 18, it makes it very clear who the 8 that are referred to in 1 Peter 3:20 were. It was Noah, his wife, and the 3 sons of Noah, Shem, Ham, and Japheth, and their 3 wives. There were 8 Adamic souls, to be more specific, on the ark. Now, that's not to say that there weren't other races on the ark. How do we know that? Because Noah was instructed by God to take 2 of every flesh on the ark. The other races were certainly qualified as being in the flesh, and including the Kenites. And the Kenites survived the flood of Noah's time. How do we know that? Well, read 1 Chronicles chapter 2, verse 55. They had already come out of being what they were doing and become the scribes for Judah, keeper of the books. Robert, and don't know what state, Robert asked, what does the number 13 mean? In biblical numerics, the number 13 is depravity and rebellion. Dorothy in Iowa, will the aborted babies have to be reborn to actually be born through the water into this flesh world? And I don't believe so. You're probably thinking of John chapter 3, verse 5, where it states that in those verses 3 through 5, where it states you have to be born of the water. Those who are aborted, and I'll add those who are miscarried, I think have met the requirement that they be in the flesh. And because God put that soul in that flesh at the time of conception. Luke chapter 1, when Mary went into the presence after she had become with child with Jesus, went into the presence of Elizabeth, who was the mother of John the Baptist, had John the Baptist 6 months in her womb. And when Mary came in her presence, John leapt at the presence of the Spirit that was before him, even in his mother's womb. So, and you know, I think God has some that are too good to be forced to live through this flesh life. They've already been stamped approved and judged innocent. Dorothy in Iowa. Oh, we got that one. Gerald in Washington. Where in the Bible does it say we will be here during the tribulation period? Thank you, and you're welcome. We definitely will be here. We're not flying anywhere, as we discussed in our lecture today. Jesus taught on this in Matthew chapter 21 and 29, the whole Matthew 24, as a matter of fact, but specifically that we're going to have tribulation in verses 21 and 29. Mark 13, verse 24, tells us that we will have tribulation. Revelation chapter 2, verse 10, also speaks of the tribulation of Antichrist when God's elect, and specifically speaking to the church of Smyrna there, said you will have tribulation 10 days when you're delivered up before the Antichrist. Revelation chapter 7, verse 14 also tells us that the church will have tribulation. We're not going anywhere. We're going to be right here on earth. The ones who are being taught that they're going to fly away, when they realize that they didn't fly away, but then they're going to think Antichrist is Jesus, because they haven't been taught that the Antichrist comes first. They've been taught that they're going to fly away. John in Alabama. How does the word ichthys, which is a Greek word for fish, Strong's word 2486, cipher as Jesus Christ. Okay, well, it is a Greek word, and therefore the cipher, you have to do it in the Greek language, not in English, in the Greek language. And in the Greek language, and you spelled out ichthys here, I don't know if you spelled it right or not, but I'm not going to spell it, I'm just going to show you how the cipher works. If you take the word ichthys in the Greek language and you write it vertically rather than horizontally, and then you take the Greek word for Jesus Christ, Son of God, Savior, that spells ichthys. But I'm not talking English, we're talking about the Greek language. So you got to do the cipher in the Greek language. And of course, the fish from early times on and still to this day is a symbol of Christianity. You see it on automobiles, license plates, you name it. But it was used in the early years when the church was being severely persecuted as a sign on the door. And then other Christians would see it and know, having a meeting tonight or a Bible study tonight. And others wouldn't know about it because if they did, they would suffer more persecution. Willie in Tennessee, do you think God would send out people like a man that says he has opened the sixth seal? To do that, I think he would be of the heavenly host. Hope I can hear your answer. I've been listening to you for 18 years. I am stuck to the TV. I am 86 years old. What a blessing to have you in my home. Thank you for allowing us to come into your home, and God bless you. 86 years old, that's quite an accomplishment. No, God would not send, Jesus would not send a man who says, I have opened up the sixth seal. That sounds like somebody to me that's off on an ego trip and of one-upmanship. God talked to me this morning, so you should listen to me and what I have to say. Stay away from people who say, God talked to me this morning. No man is capable of opening any of the seals. Read Revelation chapter 6 and you'll find out who is capable of opening the seals. Ken in Michigan, where does the Bible say that Jesus is born King of the Christians? It doesn't say anywhere in the King James Version Bible or any other, probably for that matter, that Jesus was King of Christians. John chapter 1 verse 49, it does say that he is the King of Israel. Hebrews chapter 7 verse 2, we also learn that he is the King of Salem, which means the King of Peace. He is Melchizedek, which means the King of the Zadok. In Revelation chapter 17 verse 14, he is King of Kings and Lord of Lords. I look forward to when he returns as King of Kings and Lord of Lords. In this time, when we look around this world, it's very easy to think and say to yourself, come, Lord Jesus, come. John in Indiana, will Shepherd's Chapel still be able to air after Antichrist has arrived? And will we receive instructions from you, maybe in the mail? Well, you know, Shepherd's Chapel will be on the air as long as God wants us to be on the air. But if God has something else in plan, that's okay with us. You know, at that point in time, we're going to have the two witnesses here on earth. And if you had your choice of listening to the two witnesses or the two Murrays, I hope you would choose to listen to the two witnesses, because I can guarantee you they're going to be giving you the straight scoop from the Holy Spirit. We try to do that ourselves, but the two witnesses are going to be here during that time. That is where your instruction should come from. Hopefully we've prepared you enough that you know that's where the true instruction comes from. Feral intent.

0: Tennessee. Please answer on the air. You got it. We would like to know, will it be okay to pray silently when we are delivered up in front of the Antichrist? You can pray silently anytime, anywhere. My only caution to you would be that the Holy Spirit is going to be speaking through you if you are one of God's election. Don't risk denying the Holy Spirit because you're self-absorbed in your own self-will of praying. And there's nothing wrong with praying, don't get me wrong. All I'm saying is be careful that when the Holy Spirit is ready to speak through you, that you're available and 100% ready to go. Prayer is probably a good way to get there. Geneva in California. Psalms chapter 1 verse 5, what does this mean? It states there, the ungodly will not stand in the judgment, nor sinners in the congregation of the righteous. And you're probably reading that the ungodly will not be judged. That's not what the ungodly will not stand in the judgment means. Everyone is going to be judged, the great white throne judgment, Revelation chapter 20. What it's saying there is that the ungodly don't have a chance of making it into the eternity because they are going to be judged for all the sins next to their names when they open up the books. I'm out of time. I want you to know that I love you a great deal because you enjoy studying our Father's Word in depth. And you know, I know each of you makes a little bit of time each day, even though you're busy. You got other things that are responsibilities that have to be taken care of, but you still find time to make room in your life for God and His Word. And you know what? When Father looks down and He sees you with that letter opened up, the letter He wrote to you, the Bible, it makes His day. Blessings will follow. We are brought to you by your tithes and offerings. If we've helped you, help us keep coming to you. Won't you do that and to bless others as well, to help others as well. But there's one thing most important, beloved, it's this. You stay in His Word every day. Every day in your Father's Word is a good day, even with trouble. Do you know why? It's because Jesus is the living Word.
1: 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Once again, that's Shepherd's Chapel, Post Office Box 416, Gravette, Arkansas, 72736. 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Thank you for watching today's program, and God bless you.

Genesis 1:46, the first six chapters in God's Word. The world that was. Did you realize there was a world age before this one? Same old world, different age. The creation itself. When were the races created? You see, all the races were created separately, and you'll find that documented in these particular CDs. How and what was the sin in the garden? It will be discussed in this series also. This is a must for the serious Bible scholar, for if you do not understand how it was in the beginning, you certainly will never understand the end. I think you will find this series very rewarding and certainly will answer questions that no doubt you have always wondered about. Genesis 1:46. Hey, I know you're

You know, you always want to keep your head out of the sand and watch what's happening. I want you to think for a moment about Gaza, what all's happening there right at this moment. All the way up to Ashdod and Caesarea, or as some say, Caesarea. Very important what's happening. It's called the gate. Gaza is called the gate of Egypt of old time, and that's where the entrance was. And they're pouring out of Egypt today into Gaza, now that the Israelis have pulled out. I'm going to give you some prophecy today from the Word, and you're going to have to kind of piece it together as we go, and be sharp, okay? Think back. Everything I give you will have a purpose. I may not declare totally what it is, so be sure you keep your notes and think. Joshua chapter 11, let's pick it up with verse 21, and it reads, "And at that time came Joshua and cut off the Anakims," do you know what they were? The giants, okay, "from the mountains, from Hebron, from Debar, from Anab," that's the place of the grape, okay, "and from all the mountains of Judah, and from all the mountains of Israel, Joshua destroyed them utterly with their cities." However, next verse, mark it well. "There was none of the Anakims left in the land of the children of Israel, only in Gaza, in Gath, and in Ashdod they remained." They were never driven out. Israel never, those were lands allotted to Judah. But Judah never conquered those places. We're going to talk today about a man that did. One single man. He was an evangelist. And what weapon did he use? Well, what weapon does an evangelist use? Okay. You know, the Word. Okay. So, with that in mind, again, now, Gaza was conquered later by Alexandria, but never by Judah. Okay, that's kind of important. You want to hang on to that, because that's what weaves this end time prophecy together for you, whereby you know kind of how you fit in. Now, I want you to open your Bibles to Isaiah. I want to go to chapter 56.

Isaiah chapter 56, and we want to pick it up with verse 1. And it reads, "Thus saith the Lord, keep ye judgment." You always use good judgment. Be fair to people. Okay, don't show partiality. And when you're in a position of teaching or anything else, treat everyone the same. "For my salvation is near to come, and my righteousness to be revealed." That's for us today as well. It's not that far off. "Blessed is the man that doeth this, and the son of man that layeth hold on it, that keepeth the Sabbath from polluting it, and keeping his hand from doing any evil." What is our Sabbath? I want you to get that straight in your mind coming out the gate. What is our high, let's take it from this angle. What is our high Sabbath? Doesn't matter what day of the year it falls on. It's Passover. And as it is written in 1 Corinthians chapter 5, verse 7 and 8, who became our Passover? Christ did. Christ is our high Sabbath. Don't pollute him. Don't pollute his word. Stay loyal to him. He has always been loyal to you. So that's how they pollute it. How would they mainly pollute the high Sabbath in this end generation? By worshiping the false Sabbath, which is to say Antichrist. It's going to happen, beloved, and it's going to be sad. I can't think of anything that is sadder for a so-called Christian. Maybe gone to church all their life and just really, you know, were loyal to that pew, but we're never taught anything. And then to worship the false Messiah, the devil, a Christian worshiping the devil, thinking he's the Lord. That's awful. That's an abomination. That's polluting the Sabbath. It's going to happen. You're going to see it. It's going to be very sad. That should give you all the more strength and reason to stand for something and to stand for the true Christ. Verse 3, "Neither let the son of the stranger that hath joined himself to the Lord speak, saying, The Lord hath utterly separated me from his people. Neither let the eunuch say, Behold, I am a dry tree." In other words, this new Sabbath I'm bringing you is going to change some things. By the old law, a eunuch wasn't blessed. Okay? So I'm going to bless him. It's no longer going to be said according to the gospel. The gospel changes things. Verse 6, "For thus saith the Lord unto the eunuch that keep my Sabbaths." That's to say what? Loves the Lord. That keeps the high Sabbath. I don't care if you are a eunuch and you keep the high Sabbath and choose the things that please me and take hold of my covenant. Get into it. Stand for it. Live for it. And even die for it if that were necessary. Not necessary, but be that strong with it. 5, "Even unto them will I give in mine house and within mine walls a place and a name better than of sons and of daughters. I will give them an everlasting name. They shall not be cut off." They're not going to have any sons and daughters, okay? You got it? A eunuch cannot have sons and daughters. But he says, I'm going to do something better than that for them, and that's a bunch. I'm going to give them a new name. Can you guess what that is? Christ man. Christian. I'm going to allow them to be a Christian of the gospel. Now, in the days of the beginning of the church in the New Testament, things got a little busy for the 12. And so they appointed 7. Now let me see. That 7 sounds familiar, doesn't it? I wonder what that signifies. I wonder what that could stand for. 7 evangelists that must do God's work to kind of help out and get this over the top. Well, I've heard of 7,000, and 7 in spiritual numerics means spiritual completeness, so they named 7. Stephen, in Acts chapter 7, gives the most beautiful message in one or two chapters that cover the entire Bible, that gives you the true message of God. They killed him, stoned him to death,
Guess who was holding the coats while the deed was done? Paul, named Saul at that time. He was holding the coats. But there was one left that was after Stephen, most popular, Philip. What does the word Philip mean when you translate that name? Lover of horses. Okay. And he loves horses and he doesn't want anyone riding those horses that doesn't belong. Okay, are you with me? You've heard of the four horsemen? Philip kind of takes care of four horsemen, okay? Now, let's go to Philip. Open your Bibles to Acts chapter 8. Acts chapter 8. What could possibly that have to do with Ashdod and with Gaza? Let's see, that's in the New Testament, isn't it? Acts chapter 8. I'll get there. Okay, first, let's learn as Philip had to learn. When you gather in large groups, you're going to have knuckleheads show up, all right? You're going to have dreamers that have all kinds of not so nice ideas about how God has picked them to do certain things and they're a special deliverer, you know. And they're a bunch of fruitcakes, okay? You got to be smart enough to spot them a mile away. They can't gather a crowd on their own, so they always show up, okay? Now, Philip, this one that's a lover of horses and does not like bad riders, the four of them, he had this problem. He was, after Stephen was murdered, Philip was, he was performing some great things. Let's pick it up with verse 13. He's preaching real good, okay? And what happens in chapter 8, verse 13? Then Simon himself believed also. He converted to Christianity. Can you believe that? And when he was baptized, he continued with Philip and wondered, beholding the miracles and signs which were done by the... Philip didn't do them. The Holy Spirit did. And Simon is looking like, Simon claimed he was really something. You got that? I mean, he was a special appointed by God to do something. And here he's following Philip around because there's miracles happening. He wants to know how to play this game, really, when you're just really honest with it. It's not a game. And it's not something man does. It's something our Father does, okay? Now, 14. Now, when the apostles, which were at Jerusalem, heard that Samaria, this is where the 10 tribes mostly hung out, remember, in past, had received the word of God, they sent unto them Peter and John, who, when they were come down, prayed for them that they might receive the Holy Spirit. They hadn't done that yet, but that they might. For as yet he was fallen upon none of them, only they were baptized in the name of the Lord Jesus. Then laid they their hands on them, and they received the Holy Spirit. And when Simon saw that, through laying on of hands, laying on of the apostles' hands, the Holy Spirit was given, he offered them money. Ooh, I got to have that. I want that bad. Okay. Can you imagine that? You got just as bad, you know, friends, as circulates around today. Okay. And usually instead of paying money, they're trying to collect money. Okay. But anyway, here he is. He shows himself for what he is. He's a fraud, a fake. He wants to do miracles, but he wants, there's got to be a trick to it. Not the Holy Spirit doing it. Not our Heavenly Father. 19, saying, give me also this power that on whosoever I lay hands, he may receive the Holy Spirit. But Peter said unto him, thou money perish with thee, because thou hast thought that the gift of God may be purchased with money. And so it did. Do you know what finally happened to Simon? When Christ was crucified, it is said, it's called Simony.
When Christ was crucified and put in the tomb and resurrected in 3 days, Simon says, "Crucify me and put me in that tomb. I'm coming out in 3 days." He still hadn't come out. So that ended Simony for him. But they're still around. Be careful, friend, when you're one of the seven. Okay? Be very careful. Don't be robbed. Don't be downplayed too. You don't have never apologize for the word of God. It is written, and it shall come to pass as it is written. Now, Philip, the lover of horses, especially hates those that are bad riders of the four horses. We pick him up again on in this chapter 8. And here begins the prophecy, verse 26. Listen to me carefully. And the angel of the Lord spake unto Philip, saying, "Arise and go toward the south unto the way that goeth down from Jerusalem unto Gaza, which is desert." It's dry down there. Very dry. Bear in mind, Gaza's still in the hands of the Philistines. Verse 27, "He arose and he went, and behold, a man of Ethiopia, a eunuch, of great authority under Candace, queen of the Ethiopians." This is a line of female queens. Well, that's all queens are female. Well, no, come to think about it. Don't want to go there. These were all female queens of Ethiopia, okay, who had the charge of all her treasury and had come to Jerusalem for to worship. This eunuch came all the way from below Gaza all the way down into Ethiopia up to Jerusalem to worship, meaning he wanted to learn about God. Who was it that sent Philip down there? An angel from God. Not necessarily the angel of God in the ancient manuscript. Doesn't matter. It's God's word. Okay. 26. So this eunuch was returning and sitting in his chariot, read Esaias the prophet. That's Isaiah in the Greek. 29, and the Spirit, naturally that's the Holy Spirit, said unto Philip, the horse lover, "Go near and join thyself to this chariot." I want you to know God is engineering this all the way. That's important. God engineering it all the way. And Philip ran thither to him and heard him read the prophet Isaiah, and said, "Understandest thou what thou readest?" Do you understand what you're reading? And he said, "How can I except some man should guide me, instruct me in this?" And he desired Philip that he would come up and sit with him. Now here God has sent Philip from Jerusalem down through some bad country on a road by the sea that is Philistine controlled and joins up with this eunuch. 32, the place of the scripture which he read was, "He was led as a sheep to the slaughter, and like a lamb dumb before his shearers, so opened he not his mouth." He didn't complain. Naturally, this is Isaiah 53 that we cover so many times even when we're taking communion. Verse 33, "In his humiliation his judgment was taken away, and who shall declare his generation? For his life is taken from the earth." You're the one naturally that's going to do that. You're going to declare his generation. That means the generation of God's elect. That means the generation of the fig tree. 34. And the eunuch answered Philip and said, "I pray thee, of whom speaketh the prophet this?" Question. Who's he talking about? Of himself or some other man? You see, he didn't know that Christ had been crucified and died on the cross. 35, then Philip opened his mouth and began at the same scripture and preached unto him Jesus. We covered that this morning about how he was crucified, how his body received the stripes and we received the healing, and how he was buried in a rich man's tomb, but he was crucified between malefactors. And he was sharing this with this eunuch
of how Christ had paid these prices for us. 36. And as they went on their way, they came into a certain water. And you got to remember, we're in the desert. Now think for me, okay? Get your thinking caps on. We're in the desert. And they come to certain water, and the eunuch said, "See, here is water. What doth hinder me to be baptized? What would stop me? I believe." And Philip said, "If thou believest with all thine heart, thou mayest." And he answered and said, "I believe that Jesus Christ is the Son of God." That's what's necessary. 38. And he commanded the chariot to stand still. And they went down both into the water. This is the place of parking the chariots. Both Philip and the eunuch. And he baptized him in the name of Jesus Christ, the Savior. 39. And when they were come up out of the water, the Spirit of the Lord caught away Philip, that the eunuch saw him no more, and he went on his way rejoicing. Many times God wanted Philip away from him for this moment, because you just read of the first individual conversion into Christianity in the New Testament. You want me to say that again? You just read of the first individual conversion into Christianity. We've had a lot of people join the church in one day, but it wasn't individual. This is individual. Reason for it. And was baptized in certain water. Okay. Philip, where did Philip go? Verse 40. But Philip was found at Azotus. Azotus is Ashdod. Make a note of it. I say again, Azotus is Ashdod. And passing through, he preached in all the cities till he came to Caesarea. I mean, that's several miles. He preached all the way through. Wasn't Judah's land. He took it. Turn ahead with me to chapter 21. Hold your place here. Hold your place in chapter 8. Turn ahead to Acts 21. Verse 8 of chapter 21, the great book of Acts. This is Paul's travels. And the next day, we that were of Paul's company departed and came into Caesarea, and we entered into the house of Philip the evangelist. This is 25, 30 years later. Okay? It's important. 25, 30 years later. He's still there. And we entered into the house of Philip the evangelist, which was one of the seven, and abode with him. How many times does he have to advertise it? Okay. One of the seven. 25 years. Beating the woods, what evangelists are supposed to do. But wait, there's another line here. And the same man had four daughters, virgins, which did prophesy. Now, what is it that men and women are supposed to do of God's elect in the final days, as it's written in Acts chapter 2? Both sons and daughters are to prophesy, to dream dreams. Old men dream dreams. They sleep a lot. No, but that's not funny, is it, old men? But what does four represent? Earth. What in the world is this man doing with four virgin daughters, this lover of horses? That means all four of them chose preaching rather than getting married and having a family. That's not normal, okay? That really means there's got to be a deeper, much deeper message. So it is earth, and they be the virgin bride, representing that Christ is returning for. Okay. One man doesn't have four virgin... How many of you have four daughters? No. But, I mean, this is highly... It's not normal, okay? And I mean, hey, these girls are not just average preachers. They preach,
Okay, they're getting it done. 25 years from Gaza all the way up through Caesarea, they got it under control. Now, I want you to hold your place back at chapter 8. I want you to read that verse 40 again. But Philip was found at Azotus, that's Ashdod, and passing through, he preached in all the cities till he came to Caesarea. Did he keep his mouth shut? No, he preached. That's what the seven are supposed to do, is to pass on the word, to plant the seed. Now listen to me real closely. He was found at Ashdod. Do you know the only water, basically, that there is very close to Ashdod? It's in the Valley of Elah. Carriages can come by there. There was another carriage came by there one time. You know whose carriage it was? It was little old David's. He was going to see his brothers that were fighting the giant in the Valley of Elah, right at Ashdod. And this giant had all of Israel backed against the fence. There wasn't a fence there, but you know the figure of speech. I mean, they got their back to the wall. And this Philistine is boom, boom. He's marching back and forth. We better go and read it, okay? The stream of water, Elah, is only a mile and a half from Ashdod. Now, where do you think the eunuch was baptized? It's desert. Think about it. Mile and a half. And that's where Philip ended up at. It was a mile and a half away in Ashdod. Taking what? Taking care of business. Preaching. But what this all hinges on is how the battle was won. And you've got to go back to the battle, for out of the mouths of children come forth the truth of God's word. David was a child, a young person, a young man. Out of his mouth came the victory from Elah at Ashdod, where the giants were, with one particular giant, an old boy named Goliath. Okay. But you got to pay attention. Now listen to me, summarize. One of the seven, an evangelist, had four virgin daughters, symbolic four of earth, and the virgin bride, hopefully, that Christ is going to find, that hasn't preached some other message, was holding the line, preaching the real truth. You understand? And there you have the setup for what's happening in Gaza today. What's going to happen? Watch it very closely. There is a time of coming out. How will that battle be won? 1 Samuel. Chapter 17.

0: 1 Samuel chapter 17, and I think we're going to pick it up in verse 17. That'll work, won't it? Sure. 17:17. 1 Samuel 17. Now, again, I want to remind you, Eli, those of you that want to double check, this is real simple. Okay, you know, we carry the little Atlas Bible maps, and you have, after all, you have the map that's the roadmap to peace taking place there now, right? Okay, are you with me? Hello? The roadmap to peace, okay? And but you can get this little atlas, Bible atlas of biblical locations from our library on page 12 in the lower left insert. You will be able to spot Eli and how close the water comes to Ashdod, okay? That'll document what I've been telling you here. Sorry I don't have the graphics or anything here, but you're so smart. A bunch of smart ones. Smart ones what? Anyway, you are, and you can pick up on it just like that, okay? So verse 17, let's go with it. I'm just helping you out here, okay? You got to put all this together because it's so beautiful. 17. 1 Samuel chapter 17. And Jesse said unto David, that's his father, his son, take now for thy brethren an ephah of this parched corn, these 10 loaves, and run to the camp to thy brethren, 10 being government, okay, and carry these 10 cheeses unto the captain of their thousands, and look how our brethren fare, and take their pledge. I want to know how my boys are doing out there, you know, how they're holding out, if any of them been bumped off, you know, how the war is going. 19, now Saul and they and all the men of Israel were in the valley of Elah. It's important. That's the name of the stream in that valley. E-L-A-H. It means oak, like an oak tree, or it means strong. Okay. Fighting with the Philistines. They were fighting with who? Fighting with the Philistines. They always owned it at that time and all through. Never was taken from them. And David rose up early in the morning, and he left the sheep with the keeper, and took, and he went, and Jesse had commanded him, and he came to the trench. This trench means the parking place of the carriages, okay? Kind of like where the eunuch and them parked their carriage and went down and baptized. And the host was going forth into the fight and shouted for the battle. They wanted it, okay? 21. For Israel and the Philistines had put the battle in array, army against army. I'm going to tell you something. You've got the same spiritual battle taking place today. Do you know why terrorists attacked America? Because it's religious, okay? They don't like what we teach. They don't like what we believe. And unfortunately, you're in a religious war, like it or lump it. You know something? It's not the first time. Not the first time at all. 22. And David left his carriage in the hand of the keeper of the carriage and ran into the army and came and saluted his brethren. Visited with them. How you doing? How's everything going? I tell you, it was not going good. Okay? And as he talked with them, behold, there came up the champion, the Philistine of Gath. That means the grape press. Goliath by name, that means splendor, boy, splendid, out of the armies of the Philistines, and he spake according to the same words, and David heard them. I mean, he was repeating this every day. You'll find it back in verse 8 of what he was saying. And he stood and he cried and he said, I'm a Philistine, send your champion out and I'll take him, and if he defeats me, we'll all be your servants. Well, this guy stood on up there, okay? I mean, he's a whopper. He's big. He's a giant. And the people in Israel's army, including David's brothers, they wanted no part of it. No part of it whatsoever. David heard it. Verse 24, and all the men of Israel, when they saw the man, fled from him, and were sore afraid. And the men of Israel said, "Have you seen this man that is come up? Surely to defy Israel is he come up, and it shall be that the man who killeth him, the king will enrich him with great riches and will give him his daughter and make his father's house free in Israel." Now, as it would turn out, Saul giving him his daughter wasn't the greatest gift in the world, okay? But that was part of the deal, okay? Verse 26, "And David spake to the men that stood by, saying, What shall be done? What are you going to do to the man that killeth this Philistine and taketh away the reproach from Israel? What are you going to do for him? For who is this uncircumcised Philistine that he should defy the armies of the living God?" Now, soak those words in real good. If you ever get fear in your heart, know what army you're in. You're in the army of the living God. Well, what does that leave us to fear? Nothing. Nothing, absolutely nothing. Verse 27, "And the people answered him after this manner, saying, So shall it be done to the man that killeth him. And Eliab, his eldest brother, heard when he spake unto the men, and Eliab's anger was kindled against David." A little whippersnapper come out here and is mouthing off. He's probably going to get one of us killed here if he isn't careful. And said, "What camest thou down hither? What'd you come out here for? And with whom hast thou left those few sheep in the wilderness? I know thy pride and the naughtiness of thine heart. For thou art come down that thou mightest see the battle." He come down to take part in the battle, okay? His big brother is just kind of putting him down a little bit, but he's jealous, all right? I mean, how would you feel if you were big brother and you had to shake when that giant shook the ground when he walked, you know? That'd be kind of a bad spot. 29. "And David said, What have I now done? Is there not a cause? What are you angry at me about? And he turned from him toward another and spake after the same manner. And the people answered him again after the former manner." 31. "And when the words were heard which David spake, they rehearsed them before Saul." They told him. And he sent for him. You know, got some kind of hope going here. The whole camp's been at a standstill for days. And David said to Saul, "Let no man's heart fail because of him. Thy servant will go and fight with this Philistine." You know why David wasn't afraid of him? Because he was a Philistine. And he was defying God. And David had stood for God many times before in the charge that he had had with his sheep and other things. He always won. And Saul said to David, "Thou art not able to go against this Philistine to fight with him, for thou art but a youth, and he a man of war from his youth." You know, you have a battle coming, my friends. A conflict. There's a war between God and Satan. Some of you are going to, if not all, are going to be delivered up before their champion. And you're going to have to rely on God, as David did, to accomplish this. This is why this baptism took place in this place. This is why that Elath, Ashdod, Caesarea, Gaza, you're having to stir now. We're coming up on that time. It's flooding in. "And David said unto Saul, Thy servant kept his father's sheep, and there came a lion and a bear and took a lamb out of the flock, and I went out after him and smote him and delivered it out of his mouth. And when he arose against me, I caught him by his beard and smote him and slew him." I killed him. "Thy servant slew both the lion and the bear, and this uncircumcised Philistine shall be as one of them, seeing he hath defied the armies of the living God." I don't know, are you going to stand up for God? You see, it's out of the mouth of this youth that you can learn something, wisdom. When you're in God's army, you're going to win. Okay. You've got the victory. It all fits together like a fine tailored glove. God's word and his support of his children. He loves them. He makes it so easy for us. David said, moreover, the Lord hath delivered me out of the paw of the lion and out of the paw of the bear. Who delivered him? The Lord delivered him. And he will deliver me out of the hand of this Philistine. And Saul said unto David, go, and the Lord be with thee. We got a chance, let's take it. Okay. And Saul armed David with his armor, and he put an helmet of brass upon his head, and he armed him with a coat of mail. This is not the armor you need, my friend. What armor do you need? Ephesians 6. The armor of God, of course. The word and the shield, Christ. When you're fighting God's battles, put on his armor. And you'll do just fine. Okay. But Saul's got to, you know, let's deck the kid out where he's at least got a fighting chance. And David girded his sword upon his armor, and he was assayed to go, for he had not proved it. Don't ever go to war with some weapon you haven't proved. All right? Not even sighted in. Okay. And David said unto Saul, I cannot go with these, for I have not proved them. And David put them off of him. Way to go. Okay? He's going to fight with what he knows works. All right? And you need to know this for this battle we're approaching. Okay? You need to know what weapons it is that finishes it. Listen to me. Philip conquered as an evangelist from Gaza all the way to Caesarea, country that armies couldn't take. 25 years of occupation. In some way or another, he was fortunate enough that God blessed him with four virgin daughters that were all preachers. How would you like to have visited that house? Preachers in every corner. I think it's wonderful. I think it's great, okay? But naturally, we know this is symbolic of the virgin bride of Christ that he expects to take four here on earth. And poor old Philip, lover of horses, hates those horsemen of the apocalypse, and he's got one daughter for each of them to put them in their place, spiritually speaking, okay? Verse 40, and he took his staff in his hand and chose him five smooth stones out of the brook, right here where the water was, okay? Little brook, probably where the eunuch was baptized, and put them in a shepherd's bag, which he had even in a scrip, and his sling was in his hand, and he drew near to the Philistine. You want to listen to the words of David. You can't go wrong with them. Do you want to win a battle? Do you want to be a champion? Then follow David's advice. Verse 41, and the Philistine came on and drew near unto David, and the man that bare the shield went before him. Here they come, this awesome warrior with a helmet, standing 13 feet tall. Okay. And he's got a beam 15 or 18 foot long, trudging along there, and he's even got a man to carry his shield. And he looks down there, and there's that boy. Five smooth stones. What does five mean? What does it stand for? Grace. 42. And when the Philistine looked about and saw David, he disdained him, for he was but a youth, near, just a young, very young, inexperienced man, and ruddy, and of a fair countenance. 43, and the Philistine said unto David, am I a dog that thou comest to me with staves? I'm a warrior, splendid they call me. And the Philistine cursed David by his gods. You got that? By his gods, not David's God. Not our God. Verse 44, and the Philistine said to David, come to me, and I will give thy flesh unto the fowls of the air and to the beasts of the field. feed you to the birds. And 45, then said David to the Philistine, listen to these words carefully. They're your war song. They're your war march. Thou comest to me with a sword, and with a spear, and with a shield. But I come to thee in the name of the Lord of hosts, the God of the armies of Israel, whom thou hast defied. You've shamed them. This day will the Lord deliver thee into mine hand, and I will smite thee, and take thine head from thee, and I will give the carcass of the host of the Philistines this day into the fowls of the air, and to the wild beast of the earth, that all the earth may know that there is a God in Israel. You know there is a Father, and you know he's behind you. Listen to David's words well. He didn't have a tank. He didn't have an M16. He had a slingshot. And all this assembly shall know that the Lord saveth, not with sword and spear. Now listen carefully. Not with sword and spear, for the battle is the Lord's, and he will give you into our hands. He always has given us our enemy into our hands. Some of you have been fortunate or unfortunate enough to do battle where God kind of helped us out a bunch, okay? It's a beautiful thing to see, and certainly a warming of the heart to know you found deliverance when the odds were so insurmountable and it wasn't possible. But with God, all things are possible. And so David stated it. You're not going to win this last battle with sword or spear. You're going to win it with the Word of God and the Holy Spirit speaking through you. That's how it's going to be. From Gaza to Ashdod, all the way to Caesarea. Check it out on the maps. Look at it on the charts. Never taken by an army, but taken by a preacher and four preacher girls. 25 years. Lived safely. Safe enough, Paul even spent the night with them. And it came to pass when the Philistine arose and came and drew nigh to meet David, that David hasted and ran toward the army to meet the Philistine. And David put his hand in his bag, and he took thence a stone and slung it and smote the Philistine in his forehead, that the stone sank into his forehead, and he fell upon his face to the earth. The deadly wound. He received it. Did it with what? Sling stone. You know, I don't know if you know, that can be a very deadly little weapon, all right? Especially if it's in the hand of an expert, and David was, all right? He took him. This so upset the enemy. But it is the stone of God. Upon it written a new name. And I'm quoting Revelation chapter 2, verse 17. A new name that no man can know or understand unless you have the Word of God, that God is with us. It is even a new song, and that song protects us because it's God's truth. And the very gospel armor that we put on as we go into this war, and it's coming, my friends, it's much closer than you might think. As the sands of time begin to tick out of the hourglass that's already been overturned, and that day is coming. How will we win the war? With God's word. That's what it takes. That's all it takes. The most powerful weapon in the world is God's awesome power. He created it. He can speak and he can disannul it. And he always stays with his children. I will never leave thee. I will never forsake thee. So, why in even the New Testament did we have this Philip, this lover of horses, go all the way down to Gaza and Ashdod? And in this little stream of Elah, mile and a half from Ashdod, where he ended up at, baptizing the Ethiopian because the gospel changes lives. The old kind of set certain parameters, but the new, when you take on the name Christ man, and you are one that makes that name grow among all peoples, Christ man or a Christian, when you carry that message forward, no one can stand in the way of it. Do you know why? I've read the back of the book. We win. Okay. Big time. Big time. These prophecies are written for us to gain from, to observe and to live by, to know and to be aware. Watch Gaza. It is still the gateway from Egypt, and believe you me, they're pouring in. They are pouring in. Even armies are trying to stop it, even as we speak. Interesting, but what's most important? How we win the war. Okay, I think it's fantastic. Those four beautiful daughters, all of them prophetessed. And then you have so-called turned-around collars and what have you men that say, women should keep their mouths shut. Well, you know, not bad, but they're going to work, though, okay? Have you ever seen it work? I haven't. Okay. Boy, I'm about to spoil this right here after I've got that. A pretty good job, you know. No, I think it's wonderful that God uses whosoever will, you know, whomsoever will. Whether, I don't care if it's male, female, child. I mean, little old David didn't, you know, here's the whole army. His big brothers, I mean, hey, we're talking warriors here. I mean, we're talking pride. We're talking men of valor, okay? And here comes this little old boy spent a lot of time out in the nature with the sheep and God. And he wins, okay? So don't ever forget it. Don't ever forget. This is why Jesus himself would say in one place, out of the mouths of babes comes the truth. He was talking about that babe. And out of that babe's mouth came the truth. Don't ever. We will never. You see, what you're up against, you have got certain judges, if you want to call them that, I got another name, that are trying to remove God's name from our vocabulary, basically. Do you think the God of Israel is going to allow that? I would hate to, he better buy him some asbestos underwear and he better get it on special soon. Because God is not happy with what's going on, but in God's name and in God's truth, you are going to put his enemies under his footstool. You're going to stand. You're going to stand for something. You're going to stand for everything. You're going to stand for the truth. And that truth will always deliver you.
1: The Mark of the Beast on CD is our free introductory offer to you. What is the Mark of the Beast? Many false teachers would have you believe it will be a tattoo on your forehead or a computer chip implanted under your skin. It is getting late in the game. You need to know what the Mark of the Beast is. As it's written in Revelation chapter 13, verse 8, many will be deceived. There is no need for you to be deceived. Christ said in Mark 13:23, "Behold, I have foretold you all things." 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
0: The people of the world are going to follow after, they're going to whore after him because they're going to think it is Jesus come to fly them away. This is why that false teaching can sure get you in a lot of trouble in this generation of the fig tree. Donna from Montana, thank you and your staffs and the sons. You're welcome. So many movies regarding Satan's coming depict him being born as a baby. Doesn't that contradict why he left God in the first place? Yes, it does. And it is just a bunch of malarkey, okay? No way is Satan going to be born of woman. He's coming to seduce woman, all the bride of Christ. He wants her. Emily from Colorado. Thank you, your staff leading I love for my new life, for bringing me to my new life. You're welcome. Our grandson Dominique, we lost him to the Lord. He was 4.5 years old and was born with a rare disease. Only 59 cases. Okay, question. I know he is with God. But he never was given a chance on earth. Well, he's sure going to have his chance where he's at, okay? I needed to know, does he know that we loved him and miss him so? Of course he does. He's not handicapped in heaven, okay? And he's mature in heaven. And he knows and feels that love. You don't have to worry about that. Please don't doubt it. That's the way our Father is. He loves his children. Okay, Tom from Illinois. The Bible says if someone doesn't work, then don't feed them. You always say this does not apply to the handicapped. Is mental illness considered a handicap? Of course it is. Of course it is. John from California. Are the city of Tyre, referenced in Isaiah, and the city of Tyrus, referenced in Ezekiel, the same city? The same, that word in the Hebrew is rock, okay? Both means rock. And as it is referring to Tyrus, the king of Tyrus, in Ezekiel 28, that's Satan. He's the false rock. He is that. He always will be the false rock. He's not our vine. He's not our rock. He's a fake. And that's what the Tyrus means, or Tyre. Chase from Tennessee, please explain, how do you see a spirit? You do not see a spirit. This is why that a spirit, the word spirit in the Greek is pneuma. It's like a pneumatic tire. Do you see the air you put in a tire to pump it up? Of course you don't. Why? Air is not visible unless someone adds color to it. And the same word, spirit, in the Hebrew tongue is ruach, which means wind. Can you see the wind when it blows as long as there's no debris in it? Of course you can't. You can feel it. You can feel the spirit. You can feel the Holy Spirit. And you can sure feel an evil spirit also if you have spiritual discernment. And all Christians need to have that discernment. But you will never be able to, you can see the results of the Holy Spirit, and you can see the results of an evil spirit, but not the actual spirit. David from South Carolina, there are exceptions to every rule when God allows it. David from South Carolina, does God judge you on

0: worst behavior or your best behavior? Both. I think today's lecture probably answers your question for you. On your worst behavior, I hope you've repented for it. Okay, and then it's erased. It's not there for you to be judged by. But what happens to your best behavior according to today's lecture? Also, if you turn bad again, that's kind of not mentioned. So you kind of want to remember to repent and to follow God. He judges you fair. I mean, just fair and square all the way. And that's the way it is. All he wants you to do is say, I repent. I love you. I'm sorry. And try to do what's right. Ken from Georgia. Where in the Bible does it talk about Satan's getting thrown out of heaven? Well, it states it very clearly in Revelation chapter 12, verses 6 and 7. And it's right on the toe of Michael's boot, all right? He's coming to earth then as to be Jesus' boy. So that's when trouble starts. I'm out of time. Hey, I love you all a lot for a real special reason. You know why? Because you enjoy studying our Father's Word chapter by chapter, verse by verse. Most of all, that makes your Father's day. He really loves you when you study the letter he's written to you. We are brought to you by your tithes and offerings. If we've helped you, you help us keep it coming to you. Bless God. You know what? He will always bless you. Most important, this. You stay in his word. Set a little time aside each day and get in that word. Every day in it's a good day, even with trouble. You know why? Jesus is the living word.
1: 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Thank you for watching today's program, and God bless you.

The book of James. James is a book that I know you'll enjoy because it is written, when you rightly divide it, to those that are scattered abroad. That's to say the 12 tribes, the 10 tribes scattered abroad, being very specific in your freedom of Christianity, the repentance, giving much personal instruction as far as controlling our thoughts and finding peace, and giving us those parameters wherein Christianity, defining those things that come from the Word of God. Example, that bitter and sweet water cannot come from the same spring. Well, from God's Word, you should not have both either. The practice of healing brought forth in this book of James. I know you're going to like it. James, that great book of instruction.

15, we get into some civil arrangements that our Father has set forth, and you're going to learn about a sabbatical year, and that's every seventh year, and some of the things that he put forth for that. So with that having been said, a word of wisdom from our Father in Yeshua's name, chapter 15, verse 1, let's go with it. And it reads, "At the end of every 7 years, thou shalt make a release." And verse 2, "And this is the manner of the release." This is how it works. "Every creditor that lendeth aught unto his neighbor shall release it. He shall not exact it of his neighbor or of his brother, because it is called the Lord's release." Now, many people think that this means just do away with it. It doesn't necessarily mean that. The word exact in the Hebrew means don't you go out in that seventh year and hound him, tax him, harass him, trouble him. It's nil in that year. Now, and at the same time, you have to know the difference in neighbor and brother. A brother is one born of the womb of Israel, and a neighbor is one adopted into the family of Israel, and a stranger is exactly that, a stranger. So, and so it is. So it means in the sense of a neighbor that in that seventh year, give him a breath of air. Let him have an opportunity to revive. Verse 3, "Of a foreigner thou mayest exact it again." You can go for it. "But that which is thine with thy brother, thine hand shall release." You don't bother him. Verse 4, "Save or except when there shall be no poor," the reason being when there shall be no poor among you, "for the Lord shall greatly bless thee in the land which the Lord thy God giveth thee for an inheritance to possess it." In other words, whereby the purpose being for the release, so that the poor themselves would have an opportunity, if they're working at it, to catch up enough that they can hit it on their own then. And if they can produce, that's all and well. And this has nothing to do with handicapped persons. They were to be taken care of, period. But here we have the fact that this foreigner, that's a non-believer, then you can keep riding them. If they owe you, they owe you. But so there would be no poor in Israel. You give everyone a chance to rise above standards that some would have. That means to have a comfortable, full life. As long as our Father promises that as long as you try and as long as you follow his word, he's going to bless you anyway. If you have those blessings, then fortunate you are indeed. Verse 5, "Only if thou carefully hearken unto the voice of the Lord thy God, to observe to do all these commandments which I command thee this day," if you will be real careful, if you absorb them, if you will listen, verse 6, "for the Lord thy God blesseth thee as he promised thee." It's his promise, you can count on it. "And thou shalt lend unto many nations, but thou shalt not borrow, and thou shalt reign over many nations, but thou shalt not reign; they shall not reign over thee." And so it is. Why then, or why can't we borrow? It would seem that we've broken this commandment, and that our nation has borrowed. I can remember back in World War II, we had what was called lend-lease, and we lent money to many, many nations. And even though it came almost upon the heels of the Great Depression, we were still able to do that. Why? Because we had God's blessings. We could do that.
But when you drift so far

0: away from God, that he ceases to bless, you're going to have to borrow from somebody else. Well, why would they be so poor they would have to borrow from somebody else? Because they do not have God's blessings. That's why. You keep trying to drive God out of everything, and you let some nutcases come in and start with that is politically correct. You take everything that is common sense out of school books for children, you change history and write it so that it offends no one, even Satan, and what have you got left? Mush, untruth, and you're very displeasing to Almighty God. So you can rest assured when you allow that to happen. I'm going to say it again. In America, political correctness ended with the words, "Let's roll," on 9/11. Don't you ever let anyone rob you of that again. You stand up for your rights. You're a free citizen in a free nation. And you know truth from fiction. And let's get the blessings of Almighty God back into this great nation. And may Almighty God have mercy on those that would try to do anything otherwise. You get ahead by having God's blessings. You get behind by driving God from our nation. Verse 7. If there be among you a poor man of one of thy brethren within any of thy gates in thy land, which the Lord thy God giveth thee, thou shalt not harden thine heart nor shut thine hand from thy poor brother. In other words, you're going to give him a job if it's possible. Somewhat he will. If he's willing to work, if he's willing to get ahead, he's going to do fine. You don't turn away somebody just because they're poor. It's not a sin to be poor. I often teach it's kind of a sin to stay that way in this free nation. You can always work your way up. Verse 8. But thou shalt open thine hand wide unto him, and shalt surely lend him sufficient for his need in that which he wanteth. In other words, if he's got something on the ball, if he has a business he wants to do, or if he has a profession he wants to fulfill, and you can give him that job, you do it. Verse 9, beware, that means you be careful, beware that there be not a thought in thy wicked heart, if you have a wicked heart, saying, the seventh year, the year of release, is at hand, and thine eye be evil against thy poor brother, and thou givest him naught, and he cry unto the Lord against thee, and it be sin unto thee. And so it would be. But you don't have a wicked heart. You have compassion. This is one thing I can say, basically. This is one of the marks of God's elect that you can count on. They have compassion. Verse 10, thou shalt surely give him, and thine heart shall not be grieved when thou givest unto him, because that for this thing the Lord thy God shall bless thee in all thy works, and in all that thou puttest thine hand unto. That's the evener upper. God makes it even. Now, many Christians get carried away with this, and they feel, well, we just should loan money to anybody that asks for it. That's not what it said. It's to a brother or somebody that wants to work. It's for an individual that wants to get ahead. You know, you've got a lot of slough-offs in this world, and I don't like to see slough-offs try to take advantage of good Christian people. If you have a person that is afflicted with, let's say, drugs, and they hit on Christians, where Christians therefore become enablers so that somebody can get a fix or a hit. Okay, you don't loan money to people like that. That's not what this is talking about. Well, it is. God usually gives you what you can take care of. And if he gives you more than you can take care of, guess what? Somebody's going to beat you out of it. You're not going to have it long. Or you will have people, as I often say, that say, well, I read where I can get 30% if I invest offshore. If you invest offshore, and when it comes sundown, say bye-bye to your money, it's gone, okay? It's just that, if it sounds too good to be true, guess what? It is. Work, work, work. And reliability, and a person that is responsible for their own actions and debts. That's who you help. And a person that is handicapped. This, I want to say, coming out the gate. This does not, when I say work, work, work, and jobs, we're not talking about the handicapped. Quite frankly, the handicapped themselves in being believers of the Lord Jesus Christ set a better example than I could ever set as a witness for Jesus Christ. Because a non-believer looks at the handicapped person and says, well, how could you still love the Lord? Whereas I think it's pretty obvious why I do. He's blessed me. So there you go. Just knowing Father's promise, if you listen to these commandments and if you do them, if you use your head, but do not, I say at the same time, I grow tired of seeing people take advantage of Christians. I do not like that. I do not appreciate it. I have no patience with it. But somebody that is genuine and responsible, then that's what our Father is speaking of here. So let's go with the next verse. Verse 11. For the poor shall never cease out of the land. You're always going to have them with you. Therefore, I command thee, saying, thou shalt open thine hand wide unto thy brother, to thy poor, and to the needy in thy land. Give them a chance. Give them an opportunity. If they want to rise up, if they want to help themselves, if they want to take care of their family. You know, a man that is poor and is striving to take care of his children is a good man. But a man that will not even try to take care of his family is worse than a heathen. That's scriptural in the great book of Timothy. Verse 12. And if thy brother, this is one born to the womb of Israel, an Hebrew man, Eber meaning one that came across the river, the river Euphrates, that's where the name comes, any one of the 12 tribes, in other words, or an Hebrew woman, be sold unto thee, and serve thee 6 years, then in the seventh year thou shalt let him go free from thee. This doesn't mean if it happens to be a sabbatical year or not. It simply means that once they've served you that period of time, you're going to let them go. You're going to give them their freedom. Many people in hard times at this time would sell their family into bondage so they could have food. And not a practice that's practiced necessarily anymore, but it was at that time. And so it is, that if it's one of your own, and they were sold into bondage to you, then when they've worked for you for 6 years, you give them a free pass. They're a free soul, a free person. And again, that was of this time, and certainly not at this time. 13. But the type and example is still there. And when thou sendest him out free from thee, thou shalt not let him go away empty. I mean, he's spent 6 years working for you. You owe him. 14, thou shalt furnish him liberally. That means generously. Out of thy flock and out of thy floor, that means thrashing floor, and out of thy wine press, of that wherewith the Lord thy God hath blessed thee, thou shalt give unto him. You're going to bless him in return. Why? He was a blessing to you, that he helped you get ahead. You know, why do people hire people? Because they make you money. Okay. Anytime that you hire somebody that does not make you any money or fulfill their, you'd better get rid of them. You hire a bunch of people in your company that will never attempt to help the company make any money, and you're going broke anyways, you're going to lose your business. So you want people that have purpose, and people that take responsibility and have dedication to, that is to say, what they're doing. And when they do that, and when they help build something, then they should deserve a part. Verse 15, and thou shalt remember that thou was a bondman in the land of Egypt. You were a slave yourself, and the Lord thy God redeemed thee. Therefore I command thee this thing today. In other words, when the Lord redeemed you, you can redeem somebody else. You can help them, is what it's saying. And this is something you never want to forget. When God gives you blessings, don't be a Scrooge. When God amplifies what you have, then those that you see that are responsible, and I'll repeat, deserving, that's a big word, that are deserving, you will see to it that they are helped. Verse 16, and it shall be, if he say unto thee, I will not go away from thee, because he loveth thee and thine house, because he is well with thee. In other words, after the 6 years, he's made a lot of friends there. He enjoys his job. He loves what he's doing. And he says, I don't want to go free. I want to stay with this company. I want to stay with this house because I'm happy here. And this is a good sign. When a home is so happy and so successful that someone that is even freed would not want to leave it, it's a good place. You can rest assured of one thing, Father would be there. And so it is. So what do you do then? 17, then thou shalt take an awl and thrust it through his ear unto the door. And he shall be thy servant forever, and also unto thy maidservant thou shalt do likewise. Now this really, a lot of people say, well, what does that mean, take an awl? And, well, it could be like, an awl would be like piercing an ear on the doorpost. What was, at the time of Passover, what was placed on the doorpost? The blood of the lamb. And what this means, it makes one blood kin. In other words, blood brothers, so to speak. This is a practice that is done among many peoples, is making one a blood brother. And maybe more so than many might think, for this is only a type. For there was one that shed his blood on the cross. And when you come under that blood, when you partake of that blood, you become family. You become a servant of the Lord Jesus Christ forever, forever and ever. And this is a type mentioned here as well as in Exodus in one place, that this blood brotherhood, as it would look forward to the cross, whereby Christ would become our Passover. And certainly, again, when you partake of that blood shed on the cross, you become a blood brother and a member of the family of Christianity, the family of Almighty God. And so it is. Maybe that gives you a little better look into why this person is happy here. He doesn't want to leave. Has everything he so desires right here in that home. And you know something? So it is in God's house. So it is in under that blood that Christ shed on that cross, that it makes us all brothers in him. And we are his servants, not for 7 years, not for 6 years, but forever and ever. What a wonderful place to be, and how wonderful that brotherhood and love can be shared and felt even in these flesh bodies, and even in this troubled world, whereby success is guaranteed by Almighty God. Continuing then with verse 18. It shall not seem hard unto thee when thou sendest him away free from thee, for he hath been worth a double hired servant to thee, in serving thee 6 years, and the Lord thy God shall bless thee in all that thou doest. If he chooses to go, you know, he was only a day worker as a slave, whereas one of the house member, they work whatever they're called upon to do, night or day. Okay. But what it's saying is, even while he was doing that, he was double hired. He worked like he was a member of the house already, and you're blessed. Verse 19. All the firstling males that come of thy herd and of thy flock, thou shalt sanctify unto the Lord thy God. Belongs to him. Thou shalt do no work with the firstlings of thy bullock, nor shear the firstling of thy sheep. Why? It belongs to God. This is your first fruits. And so it is. Verse 20. Thou shalt eat it before the Lord thy God year by year in the place, do not read over this, in the place which the Lord shall choose, thou and thy household. Now, you have to understand what was nailed to the cross and what Christ became to us. For Christ, if you would, as it is written in Romans 8, was of the first fruits. And Christ himself, who was on that cross, he had becoming our Passover. He fulfilled animal sacrifice forever. So we don't sacrifice animals. So, but what is it then that God wants from you? Hosea 6:6, he wants your love. Now this is important. A lot of people say, well, you're reading back here in the Old Testament. No. It explains in detail your father's emotions and how he feels. He wants your love sacrificed to him and no one else. It belongs to him. If you're his servant, if you're one of his children, and you will do it where God picks the place. Well, exactly, what does that mean? Well, where you study the Word of God. That's where you're fed. And that's where you practice sharing that love toward Father. That's where you pour that love out at. It's where you come together and commune with the establishment that God blesses. And you don't have to... You don't have to be around an organization too long before you know whether or not God blesses it, whether God picked that place. It just is obvious. Why? Because God's blessings are there. And it's always a wonderful, most beautiful thing to see the workings of the Almighty God when he feeds you and when you share in that firstling, the word, the truth, and you're fed there. What would be the counter of that? It's for you to go out in the traditions of men and pick a place that God didn't pick, where it's obvious he wasn't blessed there because truth is never taught there. Makes a big difference, got it? And I'm not judging anyone or anything. I'm just saying, he says, beware. And certainly you should. You know, you don't have to be the brightest bulb in the drawer to know when someone is teaching God's word chapter by chapter and verse by verse, and when someone is just ratchet jawing. You don't have to be the brightest bulb in the drawer to know and understand. That's called spiritual discernment as to whether you're being fed and you're at the place that God would have you be to put forth that love to him, assuring him that you love him, that you have participated in that blood, that you are a family member, that you are a Christ man, and that you love him. And so it is. Let's go with the next verse, verse 21. And if there be any blemish therein, as if it be lame or blind or have any ill blemish, thou shalt not sacrifice it unto the Lord thy God. Christ was perfect. God doesn't want something that's imperfect. And so it is. You don't, what is it now? Let's see. What replaced sacrificing animals to God? Hosea 6:6, I don't want your burnt offerings. I want your mercy, your grace, your love. Don't you try to hand him some crimped up, halfway, half-baked love. That means don't you even try to approach him if you're not sincere. He doesn't want it, in other words. He will turn you down. Don't ever try to con Almighty God. Don't take of yourself your love until it is full grown and full blossom and is obvious, and share that love with him. That's what he wants. Why? Because he did for you. He did for you. So he expects that in return. So don't try to pass off that half-baked stuff to Almighty God. Verse 22, thou shalt eat it within thy gates. The unclean and the clean person shall eat it alike, as the roebuck or as the hart. That is to say, it becomes like the deer. Why? God already owns it. Don't ever try to donate or sacrifice at this time something that is wild in nature and God already owns. You know, that would be cheating. But what he's saying is in your house at the same time as you're maturing, don't waste your love. At least share it and grow and amplify, receiving, when possible, the blessings of God. You know, this is one of the things that I suppose it's human nature, that when God blesses, naturally your love to him grows stronger. That's just, I suppose, human nature. But it's kind of sad on the other hand, because you should love him anyway, regardless. Whatever, up, down, sideways, or whatever, however life comes, you should love him, because from him comes all blessings. And if you're not sharing in the blessings, you're just in a heap of hurt. Verse 23, only thou shalt not eat the blood thereof, thou shalt pour it upon the ground as water. And there you have it again, that what he's telling you is practice clean health. Practice health laws in your food. And certainly, I can even go further, stretching the point just a little bit. Keep practicing those health laws in your spiritual beliefs also. Don't try to throw some lame love at Almighty God. And when you partake of food, do as you were instructed in the 14th chapter, and feed your flesh body. God created it. He knows what makes it healthy. He knows what makes it work properly. So feed it accordingly and be blessed. When you obey God, you are always blessed. Chapter 16, verse 1. Observe the month of Abib. That's the beginning of the month, a year rather. And keep the Passover unto the Lord thy God. For he, in the month of Abib, the Lord thy God, brought thee forth out of Egypt by night. And this would later be changed to, in the Hebrew, to Nisan. But it is the first month of the year on the Hebrew calendar, beginning with the spring equinox. Verse 2, thou shalt therefore sacrifice the Passover unto the Lord thy God, of the flock and the herd of in the place which the Lord shall choose to place his name there. where did God place his name there? And what is he talking about with Passover for Christians today? You have to go to the New Testament to find out. And in 1 Corinthians chapter 5 and in verse 7, listen carefully. This is how you celebrate a baya. I'll say it in a different language even, the first month of the year. Purge out therefore the old leaven, that you may be a new lump, and as ye are unleavened, in other words, unclean, for even Christ our Passover is sanctified for sacrifice for us. That's where his name is. The Passover is Christ. The Passover is Yeshua, Yahweh's Savior. That's where you find him, and that is the place, and you find him 14 days, sundown after the spring equinox each spring. Not by the moons, but we're children of the day, of the light. The solar calendar never changes. It's always the same. And you find him, and Christ, that's where his name is. He is our Passover. Therefore, let us keep the feast, not with old leaven, neither with the leaven of malice and wickedness, but with the unleavened bread of sincerity and truth. Truth is a wonderful, beautiful thing. And that's what God's word is truth. And he keeps that for you. That's why it's so important to him that you practice where the truth is. And where is it again that truth is? Where is it that his name is? Yeshua, the Passover. That's where you go. And that's the highest holy day of Christianity. There are many other holy days, but that's the high one. That's the one where his name is. His name is Christ. His name is Yeshua, which is Jesus in English. Yeshua, Yahweh's Savior, your Savior, he that shared that blood, which when we partake of that table at Passover, and when you partake of that blood, you become a blood brother. You're a Christian, and you're his servant forever. Don't ever forget it. All right, bless your heart. You listen a moment, won't you please?
1: 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What is the Mark of the Beast? Many false teachers would have you believe it will be a tattoo on your forehead or a computer chip implanted under your skin. It is getting late in the game. You need to know what the Mark of the Beast is. As it's written in Revelation chapter 13, verse 8, many will be deceived. There is no need for you to be deceived. Christ said in Mark 13:23, "Behold, I have foretold you all things." Jesus indeed told us how not to be deceived, and Pastor Arnold Murray takes you on a step-by-step study of God's Word concerning this critical subject, the Mark of the Beast. The telephone call is free. 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All you need to do is call 800-643-4645 to request your one-time, one-per-household copy of the Mark of the Beast. You may also request your free CD by mailing your request to Shepherd's Chapel, Post Office Box 416, Gravette, Arkansas 72736. Don't be deceived by Satan.
0: And there we are back again. Let's have the 800 number, please. 1-800-643-4645. That number good from Puerto Rico, throughout the U.S., Alaska, Hawaii, hey, all over Canada. If the Spirit moves, you got a question, you share it. Won't you do that? Please never ask a question about a particular reverend or denomination or organization. Don't judge people. We have one judge, our Father. Stick with him. And those of you that listen by shortwave around the world, it's always a pleasure hearing from you, and your announcer at the end of the hour will give you our mailing address, and it's always good to hear from you. Got a prayer request? Don't need that number. You don't need an address. Why? God knows what you're thinking. He sure does. Why? He loves you. He created you different than anyone else, your being. Even in the flesh body, you're different. You have different DNA, different fingerprints. You're unique, and he wanted someone just like you. But he wants you to love him. That's what it's all about. So ask yourself, take inventory. But the main thing, if you want his blessings, you will love him. Father, around the globe we come. We ask that you lead, guide, direct, Father. touch in Yeshua's precious name. Thank you, Father. Amen. He's sure good to us, and we appreciate him so much. Amy from New York. Is it okay to put up a Christian nativity? I know he was born in September. If you feel, well, it doesn't matter what time of the year. The birth of Christ was a wonderful thing, the greatest gift to the poor the earth has ever received. So you can put one up year-round if you want to. There's nothing wrong with that. Dennis from Indiana. I have two questions. Back in Jacob's days, where they traveled back and forth to Egypt, was it solid ground then? The canal was must not have been there at that time. It wasn't. And they up near where Succoth is. You were right up at the head there where that was dry ground all the way, and later the Suez Canal naturally would be cut through there. But it was not there at that time. The Nile was certainly there. And when we die and there is, and this meat and this flesh goes back to dust, why don't the bones also? They do. It takes a little longer, but they get there. Jane from Georgia. Does God pick our presidents here in the United States to steer the course of these end times? Thank you. No, the people do. That's why we vote. The people get what they ask for, and you get what you deserve. And that's why we have a free nation that is of the people, by the people, and for the people. And sometimes we've had some good people, and sometimes we've had some that weren't all that much. So what happens when we get one that's not all that much? We get rid of them. We don't do it like many nations do. We vote them out. That's the way we change systems, in a peaceful, orderly, Christian way. Wiley from Virginia, I have a couple of questions for you. I am probably going to misspell the word, but I will give it a try. Well, you're doing good so far. This may sound stupid, but when exactly is the spring equinox? I know you said to count, I think, 15 days from the spring equinox. The spring equinox is always on our calendar on March the 21st. Sometimes it'll fall on the 20th, but 9 out of 10 times it's the 21st. You count 14 days, and then when that 15th day pops, that's Passover. And you can count on it, and you know something? 50 days later is Pentecost. And that's the solar calendar. After that 14 days has 7 sets of 50, which is 350 days plus the 14. And sometimes at the civil new year in the fall, if the sun did not hit through the east gate and right into the Holy of Holies, then a day was corrected there by the calendar of that time. Okay. Also, what does Yuletide mean? And also, pray for my mother. She has, you've got it, and we'll certainly do that. On the list, Joan from Alabama. I have never heard an explanation of why our government wants to close Gitmo Bay and bring the terrorist here to the U.S. You are the wisest person I know of, so I'm asking you, we have learned so much from you, and God bless you. Why was Guantanamo closed? Politics, okay. Bad move, bad judgment. One of the worst things we could do is to take away from the military, whose military business it is, always has been. You put a bunch of slicks, lawyers, that most of them would have no combat experience, most of them would not know whether they were up or down or sideways, have no common sense whatsoever. And try to have them discern what happened on a battlefield, or how you talk to a prisoner to save American lives. You know, needs to stay in the military. But strictly politics, bad politics. That's why the, you know, trying to kiss up to foreign governments. That's all in the world before. One or two foreign governments say, we just don't like that place. So tough stuff. If you don't like Gitmo, then do something about it. Okay. It's ours. We're going to keep it, like it, or lump it. Okay. That we shouldn't have leaders that kiss up to foreign nations and try to make excuses for the protection and safety of our nation. Well, I guess this old Marine got that said, didn't he? Linda from Iowa. I'm a new viewer, and I believe God led me to watch you. I was raised a Christian home. Okay, that's good. Please read the King James Version, the one you believe is the only one, and explain the what, when, and where, and who of this scripture, if you would, please. Especially explain what it means in Thessalonians 4:16 through 18. How can another verse in the Bible cancel this out? Well, you're not reading at all. Where's the subject begin? You can't start here. You would be like in the middle of the stream with no starting point. In other words, you didn't read the subject back in the 13th verse that explains who, when, and where. And then you would be floating off in space somewhere, drifting along without truth. So what does 13 say? Paul says, I don't want you to be ignorant like the heathen. If you believe Christ rose from the dead, then you had better believe those that sleep or are dead in Christ are already there with him. They're not out here in some hole in the ground. Okay? That's what it says, and that's what it means. And then there's no way that we can precede those that are dead. Why? They're already gone. You don't have to be the brightest bulb in the drawer to know if they're with Christ already, they're gone. There's no way we can precede them. We're still here. That's just common sense. And we're going to meet him in the air at the last trump. Do you know what that word air is in the Greek? It's not atmosphere. It's breath of life, body. In other words, instantly we're changed into our spiritual body, as this same Paul taught in 1 Corinthians chapter 15, verse 52. Okay? Greg from Florida. In Revelation 24, it talks about the souls of them that didn't accept the beast were beheaded. Does beheaded here mean decapitation or being cut off for the people who followed the beast? And how can the scripture be compared with Luke 21, 16 and 18? Well, you know, it is true that many were put in lions' dens. In the Colosseums of Rome, many were tortured, burned at the stake, and on it goes, beheaded. But they don't do that anymore. Why? Satan changed his M.O. That's why that Luke 21 supersedes. They can't harm a hair on your head. He's come in as Christ, and Christ didn't go around murdering people. If he were to behead people, people would riot away. No, this is not the Savior. He's a murderer. Salvador from California. I have one question. In the book of Job in chapter 42, what does keziah mean? I looked it up in the Strong's Concordance, and it said that it was the second daughter of Job. What? In the Hebrew, it means casa, C-A-S-S-I-A, the Castlewood. Okay. Samuel from North Carolina. If the U.S. is going to be among the nations that convert to the one world monetary system, wouldn't a Social Security number be the mark of the beast? No, it isn't. The Social Security number is an insurance number. The mark of the beast is what's in your mind. If you're deceived into thinking when Satan's coming pretty soon to say, I've come to rapture you out of here. Though the word rapture is not even in the Bible. And I don't know how people cannot know Mark 13, where it says we Christians will be delivered up before the false Christ. that we're not to premeditate what we will say before him, but speak that that the Holy Spirit gives us at that moment. That hasn't come to pass yet. Jesus was asked, what's going to be at the end of the world in Matthew 24? And he gives all seven events that transpires, the seven trumps, seven seals, and the seven vials, in layman's language that anyone can understand. And why someone would let some ratchet jaw mislead them into thinking that they're Christians and they're going to be gone when the work is just starting, then I wonder where their faith is in the Word of God. You need to study the Word to show yourself approved. Otherwise, you could be deceived. Maya from Maryland, I'm 16 years old and I wanted to know something. My grandmother passed away at 91 and I wanted to know if she will be 91 years old in heaven. Thank you. No, we're all the same age in heaven. Why? Because flesh bodies wrinkle, they get old. But in spiritual bodies, they don't change. They always have that youth, vivacious. And though youth, time has nothing to do with a spiritual body. It's eternal, okay? But you will know her, and she will be very beautiful. Don and Chris from Ohio. In Deuteronomy, in the commandments, you said the spiritual and civil. Would you please explain what that means? Thank you very much. We love you all. God bless you. Well, we sure do. We thank you for that. The first five, out of the Ten Commandments, the first five are spiritual. That means it has to do with our worshiping God and pleasing him. And the second five are civil, meaning how we live, what we should do. In other words, the things you should not do if you want his love. Amy from New York. In Zechariah 14, is this when Jesus comes back? Yes, it is. Zechariah 14 is the Old Testament, and I can teach most of the book of Revelation from that one chapter. It is a beautiful, beautiful piece of work, the 14th chapter of Zechariah. It is the return of Christ. It is the change of bodies, though the translation makes it sound very frightening, where sometimes people melt like wax, but we transform into our real bodies, which is to say our spiritual bodies, when that seventh trump sounds, okay? Phyllis from New York, in what month was John the Baptist born? John the Baptist was born in the month of March, okay? And what month was John's mother Elizabeth 6 months pregnant? December, in the month of December. Probably December the 25th. That was the day of the conception of the Lord Jesus Christ. Virgil from Arkansas, what is the incredible cover-up about? Is the rapture doctrine true or false? It is a book that pretty well lets you know how it even came into existence, the false teaching. And it is documented. And that's why we carry that book. So it's not a good thing to be deceived in these end times. And this tells you where the thought came from, who picked up on it, and so forth. Gary from Arkansas. Was there any other prophets except the Christian religion since the Bible? Well, you don't declare true prophets or false prophets. Okay, be pretty hard to answer that. A lot of false prophets have entered into this world. Lots of them. Richard from South Carolina. Are Cain and Abel brothers, and do they both have the same father? Thank you. Well, have you ever read Genesis chapter 4 and 5? Chapter 4, verse 1 stipulates that Eve had conceived, and that she, in verse 2, it says she continued in labor after Cain was born and gave birth to Abel. They were twins. Two conceptions. And then it gives the genealogy of Cain But you will not find Adam in Cain's genealogy because he wasn't of Adam. And when you go to chapter 5 and the last verse or two of 4, you find out that Adam's first child after Abel was murdered by Cain because he was wicked because of who his father was. Then you find that Seth, and that begins the generations of Adam, Cain was not Adam's son. And the genealogy documents it. And you know, do you believe the Lord Jesus Christ? The Lord Jesus Christ in St. John chapter 8, verse 44 states that the first murderer in the beginning, who was that? Well, it was Cain. That he was of his father, the devil. Now, and if you go to Matthew chapter 13, verse 35 through 42, Christ tells you that the devil planted that first wicked seed, the first murderer. I don't really see how a person that claims to be a Christian could have overlooked that. I really don't. Michelle from Iowa, what happens to our souls when we die, and where is it documented in the Bible? Well, 2 Corinthians chapter 5, verse 7-8, to be absent from this body is to be present with the Lord. You immediately go into your spiritual body and return to the Father who gave the soul to begin with. And then you can also read in Ecclesiastes chapter 12, verses 6 through 7, that your spirit, which is the intellect of your soul, meaning your soul, instantly returns to the Father that gave it. Okay? That's where you find it. Francis from Tennessee. Isaiah 55, verses 7 and 9. Is this talking about the unbelievers or the saints? I am confused by that. Could you please explain? It's kind of for everyone. You either give yourself to the Lord and you get on the side of the Lord. And many times we all fall a little short, and you better repent and get on the side of the Lord. It applies to everyone. Francis from South Carolina. I would like to know, is there anything about playing instruments in the church? Well, the Psalms, all of the Psalms was musical. And it gives the various instruments. It is according to the church regulations. Okay, I'm not going to judge some church that prefers not to have instruments. If it doesn't, well, hey, that's fine with me. Okay, the main thing I'm concerned about is that God's word is taught in a church. That's what a church is supposed to be for. But I see nothing wrong with instruments. You know, David was a player of the harp, and what a beautiful instrument. And so it is. I don't think anyone could condemn David as a man after God's own heart. Kelly from Pennsylvania. Since God destroyed the first earth age, did he have to recreate everything in this world age? Thank you for your bold teaching. Well, you are so welcome. Our Father did, he regenerated, rejuvenated, and brought into this earth age, and the steps in that, bringing back the light and so forth, that brought us into this. The main thing you might know that he did create in this earth age that was different, you'll find in Genesis chapter 6, verse 3, that it grieved God a little that he had also now made man flesh also, because boy, was he messing up, the man, that is to say, not God. And that he did create flesh man in this world age that was not in the last one. And it kind of grieved him. Genesis 6:3. Tim from Texas. The teaching that churches are doing today, that Christ became literal sin on the cross versus being a sin offering. What is your opinion on teaching on this? Please explain. I would hate to be in the shoes on Judgment Day of someone that would say Christ became sin. He was perfect. That's why he could be offered. You know, we read in today's lecture, Don't try to offer me something that isn't perfect. And sin is what it was really talking about. And he was the perfect offering for our sin, not his. And you know, this is where Psalms 22 comes into being. It is Christ's words on the cross. Eli, Eli, lama sabachthani. His words on the cross. My God, why hast thou forsaken me? He was quoting David. And it even goes into the depth of how they would nail him to the cross and the Roman soldiers gambling for his clothing. No, Christ never became sin. He was perfect. And I would be very much against anyone that would teach otherwise. I'm out of time. Hey, I love you all because you enjoy studying our Father's Word, chapter by chapter, verse by verse. Most of all, though, God loves you for it. It's the letter he has sent to you, helping you be happy in your flesh bodies. And when you make his day, boy, is he going to make yours. We're brought to you by your tithes and offerings. If we've helped you, you help us keep coming to you. Once you do that, bless God. He will always bless you. Now, most important, though, you listen to me and listen good. You stay in his word. Every day in his word is a good day, even with trouble. Do you know why? Because Jesus, Yeshua, he is the living word.
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Genesis 1:46, the first six chapters in God's Word. The world that was. Did you realize there was a world age before this one? Same old world, different age. The creation itself. When were the races created? You see, all the races were created separately, and you'll find that documented in these particular CDs. How and what was the sin in the garden? It will be discussed in this series also. This is a must for the serious Bible scholar, for if you do not understand how it was in the beginning, you certainly will never understand the end. I think you will find this series very rewarding and certainly will answer questions that no doubt you have always wondered about. Genesis 1:46. Hey, I know you're going to enjoy this series.

0: Welcome to the Shepherd's Chapel Network Family Bible Study Hour with Pastor Arnold Murray. Wisdom is understanding God's Word. Pastor Murray's unique teaching approach brings God's Word alive with meaning as he takes you on a chapter-by-chapter, verse-by-verse study of God's letter to you, the Bible. And now here is Pastor Arnold Murray.
1: Good day to you. God bless you. Say welcome to the Shepherd's Chapel. Welcome to this family Bible study hour back in our Father's Word, book of Jeremiah. About one

0: 51, and it reads, "Wherefore, behold," are you looking here? "The days come, saith the Lord, that I will do judgment upon her graven images, and through all her land the wounded shall groan." She's going to get everything she's got coming to her. Well, what again? Tell me one more time, what is Babylon in the end times? It's confusion. The confusion that is upon the heads of people all over the world, of knowing who's who and what's what. The king of Babylon, of course, is the false Messiah. And you need to bring yourself to that and understand, because many will be deceived. Verse 53, "Though Babylon should mount up to heaven," they had that power. "And though she should fortify the height of her strength," she had all the strength in the world, "yet from me," that's our heavenly Father, "shall spoilers come unto her, saith the Lord." And those spoilers are God's elect in these end times, those that will witness against her, those that are delivered up before this king of Babylon, who is none other than the false Messiah. Excuse me, this word spoilers is an interesting word. It's shaddad. It means brutish or impregnable. You can't stop them, God's elect. Why? Because the Holy Spirit's speaking through them. And even at the same time, as it's written in Luke 21, not a hair on their head can be harmed. They're God's servants. They're evening the score with confusion, with lies, with deception that's brought upon our people. They get it done. Verse 54, "A sound of a cry cometh from Babylon, and great destruction from the land of the Chaldeans." The lies are going down. Confusion is going to be destroyed. By who? The spoilers, God's election. And naturally, don't ever forget who it is that actually does it. It's our Father. Verse 55, "Because the Lord has spoiled Babylon." Was it the elect that spoiled her? No, God did, using the spoilers. "Because the Lord has spoiled Babylon and destroyed out of her the great voice, when her waves do roar like great waters, the noise of their voice is uttered." Even though Babylon should have all the power in the world, should maybe think even supernatural, had supernatural powers from principalities on high, God's still going to destroy her. She cannot muster enough troops, enough strength, enough deception, enough lies to win, because God destroys her. That confusion is going into nothingness, because the truth will always prevail. That's why you want to study the truth and let it set you free from the anxieties and from the worries of this particular world age, because we're coming to it. We're about there. You're going to hear that voice from them, a voice of weeping from Babylon rather than from our people. 56, "Because the spoiler has come upon her, even upon Babylon, and her mighty men are taken, every one." How many is that? "Every one of their bows is broken, for the Lord God of recompense shall surely requite." He's going to bring it on. It's payback time for everything she did to deceive us. We are allowed to put it back to rest. You know, when this word bow, scriptures always pop into your mind, and what pops into my mind is Ezekiel chapter 39, when Haman Gog, there at Gog, comes against us. That's the battle of Haman Gog. Who knocks the bow out of the hand of Gog? God does. Not man, but God does. He destroys that northern army that would come against our people, every last one of them. Confusion is going to fail because truth is on its way. Verse 57, "And I will make drunk her princes and her wise men, her captains and her rulers, and her mighty men, and they shall sleep a perpetual sleep and not wake, saith the King, whose name is the Lord of hosts. That King of kings and Lord of lords will put all these secondary nations out of being, because there will only be one nation, that is that of the King of kings and the Lord of lords. In a sense, drunk means they stagger, they stumble, they don't use good common sense. Does it sound familiar to you? The leaders can't get it quite put together because confusion is rampant. Verse 58, thus saith the Lord of hosts, the broad walls of Babylon shall be utterly broken, and her gates shall be burned with fire, and the people shall labor in vain, and the folk in the fire, and they shall be weary. It's going down. Do you know what these broad walls were? It was a double wall. They were, as it is written by Herodotus, that the walls were far enough apart that a four-team chariot could go around in a circle between them. And there are these walls that would guard her. She can't build enough walls to protect herself from the living God or the spoilers. It's all going down. How is it that these flames come? Because God is a consuming fire. Our Heavenly Father is on the throne. He has promised this. If the wicked think they're getting away with something, they're in for a big, big surprise. Because God intends to see that they get everything they've got coming to them. And God is that consuming fire. Next verse, please. Verse 59. The word which Jeremiah the prophet commanded, Sariah, the son of Neriah, that's the lamp of God, and the son of Maaseiah, that is to say the work of Yah, when he went with Zedekiah, that's to say the judgment of Yah, the king of Judah, unto Babylon in the fourth year of his reign, and this Sariah, which is to say Yah has prevailed. These names are important because this word is being sent, no doubt, to Daniel, Shadrach, Meshach, Abednego, those that are already in Babylon, that God's going to free them. God's going to do away with these particular people. Sariah was Baruch's brother, the very scribe of Jeremiah. Sariah was his brother, and he could be trusted. He was usually one that was a quartermaster or could set up camp and so forth for the night. Very well trusted. But he said, I want you to take this. Now, what this is then is a letter that is sent to us today in this final generation, in the last days, so that you would know what's going to befall confusion. That is to say, those that would try to overcome God's children. Because God places within those children the spoilers, which is to say, his elect. They will get it done. They are can-do type people. Many of you have known since you were a child there was more to God's word than you were being taught. Well, when the word is delivered, and when the word comes forth, it's simply God's commandment of the events that consummate the end of this age. That's what prophecy is for. Verse 60, so Jeremiah wrote in a book all the evil that should come upon Babylon, even all these words that are written against Babylon. This very letter was put in a book. What's he going to do with it? 61, and Jeremiah said to Sariah, that's to say Yah has prevailed, when thou comest to Babylon, and shalt see and shall read all these words, you deliver them to all the people there. This is the people that obeyed God's word when he said, when the king of Babylon comes, go into captivity, work your farms, do your work there, everything will be well, you'll be taken care of. Well, you always had these stragglers that stayed back that the king of Babylon, Nebuchadnezzar, would put in charge, and they would run down to Pharaoh, the king of Egypt, and try to get protection to overthrow Babylon. And naturally, it was God's will, because the king of Babylon was God's servant. In that sense, to accomplish what needed to be accomplished, to set the seal and the time of what would befall us in the end days. Very important to absorb with understanding. These words that he would send, 62. Then shalt thou say, O Lord, thou hast spoken against this place to cut it off, that one shall remain in it, neither man nor beast, that none rather shall remain in it, neither man nor beast, but that it shall be desolate forever. In other words, there will be no more Babylon when it's destroyed this time. You can rest assured, this documents that it is future, because Babylon has been rampant upon our people. Again, you want to remember, God is not the author of confusion, that's to say Babel, but of peace. And that peace is through the Prince of Peace, none other than the Savior himself. And what this letter signifies, that those lies and deception, once the millennium, that first day of the millennium, it'll never be again. It'll never be allowed those priorities. Verse 63. And it shall be, when thou hast made an end of reading this book, that thou shalt bind a stone to it and cast it into the midst of the Euphrates. There is that old Euphrates that has always been the boundary between Israel and Babylon. And even today, in the great book of Revelation, you are told to go to the Euphrates and to look east and see what's happening there. That's Afghanistan, Iraq, Turkey, and many of the nations there as things swarm and destroy in that particular part of the country. And not only that, but in the ninth chapter, he said, release four of those demonic angels. Angels that are bound, which means they're bad angels, fallen angels. Release them at the Euphrates. And certainly they shall be. And perhaps maybe you're already released. That's a warning. So certainly the Euphrates is that dividing line. You're supposed to watch Jerusalem as a barometer, but the Euphrates is the point. Verse 64, and thou shalt say, thus shall Babylon sink, let old book with the rock tied to it go to the bottom, and shall not rise from the evil that I will bring upon her. And they shall be weary. Thus far are the words of Jeremiah. That's the words that God gave Jeremiah to send to the people in captivity by none other than Baruch's brother, that they would have receive it from a man that is trusted to deliver God's word as it is written, from a prophet that always brings forth God's word, that is to say Jeremiah. Why? Because God chose him before he was ever in his mother's womb and made a prophet out of him while he was in that womb, so that we know God's hand is genuinely right on the very book itself and the word itself, with the trusted Baruch putting it to print, that we still are able to enjoy it to this day, to know what shall befall us concerning that great nation east and west of the Euphrates River. It is time for people to take note and to understand current events as they align with prophecy, whereby you're not deceived in these end times. Chapter 52 is a summary, basically. Let you know, many people think, well, it was copied from Kings. No, it wasn't. It's a second witness, and a very good witness at that, and it's the final chapter in the great book of Jeremiah. Summing up the entire message of what went down, so that you have no doubts whatsoever. And we begin then, chapter 52, verse 1. Zedekiah was 120 years old when he began to reign. And he reigned 11 years in Jerusalem. And his mother's name was Hamuthal. And that means akin to the dew. That's the night dew that falls on the grass. The daughter of Jeremiah of Libna. Now there are seven people named Jeremiah in God's word. So this is not any relationship to the author of and the prophet that would deliver this message. Zedekiah means the justice of Yah. It's the justice of God. It is too bad that this one, at 21 years old, and would rule until he was 32. He couldn't keep his word. Nebuchadnezzar told him, "Hey, you stand there and you be over the people, you farm, you be prosperous, we'll protect everything from the outside." Oh no, he's got to run down to Pharaoh and cheat and try to bring disruption, even though it was against God's word. God said, go with it. But nope, he couldn't do that. Verse 2. And he did that which was evil in the eyes of the Lord according to all that Jehoiakim had done. That's to say the one before him. He went to Pharaoh, both of them, trying to shortchange and to show they could not be trusted. And they were evil. Why was this evil to God that they should go to Pharaoh? Because he told them not to. Went right opposite of God's command. Anytime you go opposite of God's command, how you're going to be one miserable, mixed up person. You can count on it. And if you ever find yourself in that condition, you might get back in the word and find out where you're supposed to be and get your feet on the ground and have the blessings of God whereby you can prosper. Verse 3. For through the anger of the Lord, it came to pass in Jerusalem and Judah, till he had cast them out from the presence, that Zedekiah rebelled against the king of Babylon. He, in fact, rebelled against God, because God told him to rest easy there. It's only going to be for a certain period of time. Oh, no, we can't do it God's way. We know better. That will always take you down, my friend. And what a sad ending it brought to this one. I mean, he was the king. He was of the royal seed line. He would have every son, every male heir of his murdered. And he himself would be blinded and cast in prison until he died. No male would ever come to a power or authority of this line. But this didn't include the daughters. For the daughters did go with this Jeremiah, the prophet, and would end up, some of them even in Europe, as you saw a documentary most recently, of the daughters that would go with Jeremiah, one of them named Skota, from which we have Scotland today. Verse 4, it's not mythology, that is history. Verse 4, and it came to pass in the ninth year of his reign, in the 10th month, in the 10th day of the month, that Nebuchadnezzar, pronounced correctly from the scripts, king of Babylon, came, he and all his army, against Jerusalem and pitched against it and built forts against it round about. It would be about 14 months later. I mean, it was quite a battle. It went on for quite some time. It wasn't just an overnight affair. Verse 5. So the city was besieged until the 11th year of King Zedekiah. It wasn't a sudden happening. And down it would go. And do you know what Zedekiah, this brave warrior, would do? He'll climb through a hole in the wall and run like a rabbit out across the desert. But he will be caught. Verse 6. And in the fourth month, in the ninth day of the month, the famine was sore in the city, so that there was no bread for the people of the land. How does this apply to us in the end, as far as Babylon confusion is concerned? The famine isn't for bread. It's for hearing God's word chapter by chapter and verse by verse as it's written in Amos chapter 8. And certainly you need to read of it. For it's not bread that people starve for in this generation, but hearing the truth, the word of God, chapter by chapter, verse by verse, what saith the Lord? So that you are on solid ground, unshakable, whereby you can overcome any adversary that might come against you because you're a child of God. You're a spoiler. That means one of God's servants that can get it done. Verse 7. Then the city was broken up. It finally fell. And all the men of war fled. Isn't that something? Bunch of brave hearts, huh? And went forth out of the city by night by the way of the gate between the two walls. They dug right on through. Okay. Which was by the king's garden. Now the Chaldeans were by the city round about, and they went by the way of the plain. They were hauling out, okay? Moving out. Brave soldiers protecting the children of God. Only they had turned their backs on God. They had broken the covenant made with the king of Nebuchadnezzar, the king of Babylon, and were unfit basically to even rule. After 11 years of messing up, they have to run into the night like a thief. What joy and pride can they take in serving God from that? That's why you want to always stay in the word so that you're not embarrassed before God. Some are going to be so embarrassed they will pray for the walls and the mountains to fall on them when they realize they worshiped a false one. You don't want to go there, my friend. You want to go with your heavenly Father. Verse 8, but the army of the Chaldeans pursued after the king and overtook Zedekiah in the plains of Jericho. And all his army was scattered from him. Here it started and here it ended. Plains of Jericho, verse 9. Then they took the king, and they carried him up unto the king of Babylon to Riblah, in the land of Hamath. There's the little home of the Kenites, not very far away, where he gave judgment upon him. In other words, he broke the covenant with this king of Babylon. He broke the covenant with God, and now comes judgment from the king of Babylon himself, verse 10. And the king of Babylon slew the sons of Zedekiah before his eyes. Saw his own sons killed. He slew also all the princes of Judah in Riblah, all the males of the tribe of Judah. Thank God for the daughters that were able to go with Jeremiah that would carry forth the seed line. Verse 11. Then he put out the eyes of Zedekiah, blinded him. And the king of Babylon bound him in chains and carried him to Babylon and put him in prison till the day of his death. You know, this naturally is what happened. And the prophetic sense of it is the king of Babylon blinds many people, spiritually speaking, with his lies and with his false teaching, with false teaching even in the churches of today, of not teaching chapter by chapter and verse by verse to warn people. The king of Babylon is coming. He's deceitful, and he likes to take over, and he will build that hike all the way to heaven. He'll even claim, as it's written, you want documentation for that? It's real simple. It's in 2 Thessalonians chapter 2, verses down about verse 4. It says that this son of perdition, which is the king of Babylon, Satan, will stand in Jerusalem claiming to be God, building his principalities all the way to heaven. And do you know something? According to the book of Revelation, the whole world whores after him in deception. You don't want to go there, my friend. The king of Babylon, that's the son of perdition, will blind you with lies, with deceit, with false teaching, and will pull you away from the living God if you're not real careful. But then we have the spoilers. We have those that will keep the word of God. We have those that will fulfill the word of God. Why? Because God will see to it. He will use them. Verse 12. Now in the fifth month, in the 10th day of the month, which was the 19th year of Nebuchadnezzar, king of Babylon, came Nebuzaradan, captain of the guard, which served the king of Babylon, into Jerusalem. I mean, he was coming back again. They still controlled it. 13, what did he do there? And burned the house of the Lord and the king's house and all the houses of Jerusalem and all the houses of the great men burned he with fire. You see what Zedekiah brought upon the nation? He was left there to rule for the tribe of Judah and for the children of Israel. But he couldn't keep his word. He couldn't do what God asked him to do. Results, all of his male children murdered. He put in prison till he died. And now the very temple of God destroyed because this man would not rule in the way God would instruct him to. And look at the cost. Look what happened. When you see this destruction, then you can certainly see a destruction that has to do with that parable of the fig tree. You want to pay attention. 14, and all the army of the Chaldeans, Babylonians, they that were with the captain of the guard, break down all the walls of Jerusalem round about. Double wall, everything. Took her down. 15, then Nebuzaradan, the captain of the guard, carried away captive certain of the poor of the people, and the residue of the people that remained in the city, and those that fell away, that fell to the king of Babylon, and the rest of the multitude. Now, it's probably important, many of you like to worry about, well, what's going to happen? Did he kill the poor? Did he kill those that fell away? Did he murder people? Only those that broke the contract. Only those that went against the word of God. So this gives you the ramifications or the power that the false Messiah, king of Babylon in the end times, will have. He's not coming to destroy people, but to convert them to his way of thinking. What did he do with Daniel, Shadrach, Meshach, and Abednego? He sent them to college. Educated them so that he could use them in his own kingdom. So you see, you don't have to fear. Not a hair on your head can be harmed as a spoiler. You let God lead and God direct. He does it through this letter, verse 16. But Nebuzaradan, the captain of the guard, left certain of the poor of the land for vine dressers and for husbandmen. He wanted to take care of it, to be prosperous. That's not harm coming to them, that's a blessing. They still had their freedom to do this under the guise that God set forth these standards, so don't knock them. Verse 17, also the pillars of brass that were in the house of the Lord, and the bases and the brazen sea, that's the tank there in front, I'll call it, that was in the house of the Lord, the Chaldeans break and carried all the brass of them to Babylon. In other words, they stripped the brass off of them and took it with them, took it to Babylon. And being that metal that is so valuable at that time, but at the same time, stripping Jerusalem. Why was Jerusalem stripped? Why did he do this? Only after they broke every covenant he made with it. The king of Babylon tried to let it exist in its present form with the God's house, with the captain's house, with the guard houses, everything. But no, Zedekiah and the rulers could not obey the word of God nor the contract made with them with the king of Babylon. And that's what it came to. What a waste. And I hope that you can picture what it is when you fall out of God's grace and you don't do things his way. Then you could end up in just a big mess. That's what happened to them. Don't miss the completion of the book in the next lecture. Bless your heart. Say this in a moment, won't you please?
1: 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There is no need for you to be deceived. Christ said in Mark 13, 23, "Behold, I have foretold you all things." 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
0: And there we are back again. Let's have the 800 number, please. 1-800-643-4645. That number is good from Puerto Rico, throughout the U.S., Alaska, Hawaii, all over Canada. If the Spirit moves and you got a question, you ask it. Once you do that, Spirit moves, ask that question. Now, please never ask a question about a particular reverend, denomination, church, or organization. We do not judge people. I hope you can understand that. We do not judge other churches, other ministers. We have a judge. It's God. You have the word to determine and to discern. You have spiritual discernment. That's a most valuable thing that God gives a Christian, is spiritual discernment. Never be afraid to use it. Let you know who you should listen to, who you should study with, and so forth. You can discern that. Now, those of you that listen by shortwave around the world, it's always a pleasure hearing from you. And your announcer at the end of the hour will give you our mailing address. Always a pleasure. Now, got a prayer request. You don't need the number. Don't need an address. Why? God knows what you're thinking. He's a heart knower. You don't even have to say it out loud. No one can ever prevent you from praying. And he hears you. Why? Because he loves you. He may not love what you do all the time, but he does love you, and he wants you to return that love. Father, around the world we come. We ask that you lead, guide, direct, Father. Touch in Yeshua's precious name. Thank you, Father. Amen. Okay, and question time. We're going to go with Sue from Virginia. Where can I find in the scriptures in the Bible that God is against those that teaches people to fly away? You know, I think that's beginning to be one of our most asked questions. In the Standard King James, you will find it in Ezekiel chapter 13, verses 18 through about 22 or 3. Now, you will not find it in the NIV because the little scribes have been busy and changed it, okay, to where it doesn't read. In the King James, the original manuscripts, it says, God says, "These are my outreached knuckles, and the daughters of Jerusalem sew kerchiefs to cover every knuckle of my outreached saving arms and hands, and teach my people to fly to save their souls, and I'm against it." God doesn't like it. Why? Because he expects his children to be the spoilers against what is wrong. Karen from West Virginia, thank you, I appreciate that. I have a question. I have heard the term Gentile. What is a Gentile? And also, you explained the verses of the book of Revelation where it says you should not add to or take, would you explain them, take away from the word of the Bible. God bless you and the chapel. Well, thank you. He sure does. You're talking about next to the last verse in the Bible, in Revelation chapter 22. The manuscripts is what the original word was in. That's what you're not to change. Naturally, man then, because we're English-speaking people, must change the word, the manuscripts, translate them into English from Hebrew, Aramaic, and Greek, whereby an English person can read them. And many times the translators in the original King James wrote a letter to the reader saying, we've done our best, but you need to be careful, okay? Why? Because these languages are fixed languages, but they have more than one meaning. And this is why that I like to have the tools present for you whereby you can determine for yourself. And your other question, what is a Gentile? The word is ethnic. Ethnos, I'll say it in the Greek, ethnos. And it's where our term ethnic peoples come from, and Gentiles are the ethnic peoples. And God loves all peoples, okay? Zachary from California, my son passed away 11-22-11. He was 13 days old. We found him not breathing. I gave him CPR and he lived 14 hours. Well, we're certainly sorry about that. Is there a verse in the Bible that says if he will grow in heaven or will he be stay a baby? We're all the same age in spiritual bodies, okay? They appear to be young adult, but they're not young necessarily. It's just that in a spiritual body, age has nothing to do with it. It has no effect on a spiritual body. And sorry for your loss, but certainly you will see him and he will be a young adult. Our prayers and wishes go out to all the people that have had homes destroyed in the Southland and all the way up through the Midwest there where people, tornadoes have just been terrible. Makes you wonder when people, it is wonderful to see people that depend on God. But sometimes when you see people go against God's word, you can sure see the difference in how they handle situations of this nature. God bless you all. We're with you and praying with you and for you. Chris from Idaho, thank you for your comment. My question, Matthew 16:19, and I will give unto thee the keys of the kingdom of heaven. Could you please explain the entire verse, particular to the part that is being bound and loosed, and has this always been a puzzle to me? Well, it shouldn't be. Peter was the rock, a movable rock, not the unmovable rock, which is Christ, which the church actually is. But you might call Peter a chip off of it that would establish a church. And he would give that church, if you run that church God's way, chapter by chapter, verse by verse, keys to the kingdom where you could unlock locks of truth and lay forth the real truth in the eyes and the front of people. And who you could teach that truth to, and it would free them from the confusion of Babylon, confusion. They are freed from it, and they would be both free here and in heaven. But those that want to bind themselves will still be bound here, and they will be bound in heaven. Dana from Minnesota, I would like to know what the number 17 means. Ever since I started seeking the Lord and studying 6 years ago, this number keeps coming up in my life. It is life in ways that are totally unexplained and in so many different ways. It's almost unbelievable. Well, I can tell you what it means in biblical numerics. It is the perfect it's perfect spiritual order is what it means. It means victory, okay? It's basically in numerology. Not to make a religion out of it, but that's the way it falls most of the time. Kenneth from South Carolina. This is also my question. How do I forget and lose the shackles and be of good cheer? I have taken meds and I've prayed and I still feel so different and can't forget the horror. Well, I see that you were in Nam and fought there. I was in North Korea up at the reservoir, fought there. I don't have that much trouble with it. It was a hard time. But do you understand what we accomplished in Nam and in North Korea? We broke the back of communism, where our children are a lot safer and freer today. So be proud of yourself. Stand up. You're a real man of God that helped break the back of communism. So stand up and enjoy that. Yeah, sure, war's hell. Always has been, always will be. But the beauty is when God is with you and you overcome. Okay, this would be who? This is Kimberly from Oklahoma. My question, I have always wondered about a scripture, I think that's what that is, or verse that says it would be easier to thread a camel through the eye of a needle than for a rich man to go to heaven. I have been told that somewhere there is a place called the eye of the needle in which people have a horrible time getting camels to go through. Well, and you kind of got it put together. In the old time, remember we were talking about the walls today? There was walled cities. And every city had a main gate that you could drive wagons through it. And I mean, you could ride a whole cavalry of army through it. When it's open, it's wide and it's big. But at night, when the guards aren't present, that gate is shut. It's not going to be opened at night. But there is what is called a needle gate. It's a small gate that one person can go through. Only one person. And that two men guard that. They can destroy anything that tries to make it through that little needle gate for security reasons. The reason if a camel, naturally they have huge humps, and when you put a saddle on top of that, it's higher yet. And what it means is before a camel gets down on their knees and they'll crawl, they're great animals. And they get down on their knees, but you've got to unsaddle, you've got to take the load off of them because it's too high to go through the needle gate. So a rich man's got to unload his ill-gotten gains before he can make it through the needle gate, as a camel must be unloaded. That's the analogy before he can go through the needle gate. It's just, as always with God's word, it's very simple when you understand the facts of the situation. Paul from Minnesota. If Enoch went up, let's see, I have listened to your program often and the question of the rapture always seems to come up. I would like to ask the following. If Enoch went up and Elijah went up and our Lord Jesus went up, why are you saying that people are not going to follow that pattern and go up as well? Christ's bride has to suffer in the tribulation period. It doesn't seem right that he would allow his precious bride to suffer along with the rest of the world, does it? Please explain how you come to this notion that seems so far from the mainstream teaching. Hey, everybody's got a right to be wrong if they want to, all right? In the first place, Elijah, Enoch, and our father were translated, and Jesus were translated. They didn't resurrect. Okay, they were translated. That means even the flesh body went. Now, all we're saying is that we have work to do. God's precious bride remains a virgin. And certainly, he expects us to be can-do type people, not a bunch of wimps. God doesn't particularly care for wimps. He doesn't want a bride that can't protect herself with his help. So therefore, he doesn't think anything about asking you to perform the works stipulated in Matthew 24, Mark 13, and Luke 21, is to be one of the spoilers, one of God's elect that stands against the false Christ. To love and protect your brethren, to be a real man, woman, or God that's not afraid of a little bit of problems, knowing God protects us. So instead of a bunch of wimps that want to fly away when it isn't scriptural, it isn't biblical, and so it is. I don't like people making wimps out of Christians. Christians have every right to make a stand against Satan and do the battle they're supposed to, spiritually speaking. Mary from Pennsylvania, when we were in our spiritual bodies before we were in our mother's womb, was there marriage and children and evil? There were no children born. All children were created. God created us. God knew Jacob and his brother, one which was good and the other bad. That's what they did before they were born. Jacob, he loved, and Esau he hated. Why? Esau didn't care one hoot about his heritage, meaning he didn't care anything about God. So why should God care anything about him? And so it is that when you were in the first earth age, it's pretty well written what happened there. A third of God's children followed Satan instead of God. Therefore, he destroyed that age and brought us into this one. But in the spiritual world, pretty well order is kept at this time, but not on earth. Thad from Mississippi. My question is how to reach all the lost souls and the souls that believe in the rapture. My husband and I have a hard time. We're hardcore believers, and we live in a small town where all the churches preach the rapture, and that the mark of the beast is a mark on the forehead. As you well know, it's in the forehead. It's your brain, okay? We try very hard to plant seeds each day. Some listen and some won't. My husband to come and talk to their preachers. I worry that if my husband goes before those churches, bad things will happen. And, it's something you have to decide. A church is a very poor place to plant a seed. You're a guest there, and you're going against, if they're teaching rapture, you're going against that. If they invite you there and request that you explain the way you feel, that's a different story. This is why you always have to let God lead you. But I'm so proud of both of you that you are hardcore studies, students of God's word. And you hold that line. Plant seeds gently. When you fish for men, you don't go out there with a scatter gun. You go out and you fish by encouraging them to take the bait, and then you sink the hook. When you know you've got them, if they won't take the nibble and if they don't take the bait, you leave them alone. God doesn't want them yet. That's fishing for men. Maggie from Florida. I have relatives and I am very close to that are brainwashed with the rapture theory. I tried to comfort one of them and it started getting very heated in the conversation. I just said I don't discuss religion and let it go. I hope I did the right thing, but he was not receptive to anything I was trying to tell him. Then I thought maybe God blinded him to seeing the truth. Please help me. I have other relatives like this, and I feel bad that they are caught up in the rapture stuff. Thank you, Maggie. You just have to do, like I said, plant the seed. I mean, do it gently, but you are correct and accurate in saying, don't argue the scripture. It does no good. And certainly, it is really a sad state of affairs when it is so plain in 1 Thessalonians chapter 4, verse 13 and 14, Paul doesn't want you to be ignorant like the heathen, that if you believe Christ rose from the dead, resurrected, then you better believe those that are asleep or dead in him have risen also. They're not out here in a hole in the ground. They're already gone. They're already resurrected. And then at the last trump, and not until, we are changed into the air body, which doesn't mean atmosphere, sky. It means breath of life in the spiritual body, and are changed at that time. No way can we precede the dead. Why? Well, it's really quite simple, isn't it? They're gone. They're already gone. Elmer, from California. I do have a question, but will ask you this if I may. Is it possible to be one of God's elect after wasting so many years of bad decisions and ignoring God's unmistakable calling in my life? Thank you. No, it's never too late. It's never too late to let God know you're there and that you're one of the spoilers and you want him to use you. But always don't run out in front of him. We are followers of the Lord Jesus Christ, not men, but we follow him. He lets us know. So always be patient with that. And grow wise in his word and you'll know and understand. Okay, this is Susan from Maine. I have family members that say they are Christians but refuse to forgive others for mistakes. Well, it's kind of a confusing world, but when you're really a mature Christian, you can understand. Just kind of rise above it and do what you know is right and God will bless you. When is it okay to stop helping family members financially and emotionally when they refuse to help themselves? What Bible references? Well, it's real easy. It's 2 Thessalonians chapter 3. You begin reading with verse 6. If a brother, this is someone you know real well, refuses to go along with God's word, mark them and set them aside. Don't treat them as an enemy, but exhort them. I mean, put them aside. Don't feed them. I mean, don't to support them. And if they won't work, don't feed them. That's the way it goes, okay? And this has nothing to do with handicapped people. And then they have a way of pretty soon coming around saying, I need to get my life together. 2 Thessalonians chapter 3, begin reading with verse 6. Nancy from Florida. My question today is, will those who think the Antichrist is Christ and follow after him because they do not know better be lost? Not necessarily. The millennium's coming. Will they be able to be saved in the millennium? Possibly. Why? They were never taught. Seeing that they were not thoroughly, there you got it, taught correctly in this age. In other words, if we who do know and believe try to inform others of the truth by bringing them, will it do them harm? No, the answer is no, it won't. But God kind of can sift through. Romans chapter 11, there are some that God sent the spirit of stupor upon, slumber if you prefer, but it is stupor. And there's nothing you can do about that at this time. God has a time and a place for everything. Just do your best and God will always bless you for it. Charles from Connecticut, I believe it is. Pastor Murray, question, why did our Heavenly Father stop sending prophets to us like Samuel, Jeremiah, and Ezekiel? I'm puzzled. Well, because he told us, I've already told you everything. I have foretold you all things through those prophets. We don't need another one. I mean, it's complete. God's word is complete. All you have to do is absorb it. None of us will ever, ever be able to absorb all of it. It only comes to life in our minds as time goes on and current events align where, wow, yes, you see it. You see the word of God opening up and coming to life right before your very eyes. But we don't need any prophets. Now, it is true that after the false Messiah appears, then both sons and daughters of the spoilers, that's to say God's elect, when they're delivered up, they will prophesy, tell dreams and so forth, and God will speak through them. And then we have current events as it should be at that time, and I'm out of time.

0: Hay. I love you all because you enjoy studying God's word. Most of all, God loves you for it. Makes his day when you read the letter that he has sent to you with understanding and loving him. When you make his day, boy, is he going to make yours. We are brought to you by your tithes and offerings. If we have helped you, you help us keep coming to you. Once you do that, you bless God. He will always bless you. But you know something most important, though? You listen to me and listen good. You stay in his word every day. In his word, it's a good day, even with trouble. Do you know why? Because Jesus, Yeshua, he is the living word.
1: 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Once again, that's Shepherd's Chapel, Post Office Box 416, Gravett, Arkansas, 72736. We invite you to join us for the next in-depth Bible study each weekday at this same time. Thank you for watching today's program, and God bless you.

The book of Deuteronomy. The law was given as our schoolmaster. Have you been to school on God's Word? Certainly one way to go there is to study the book of Deuteronomy. Probably the most exciting thing that Deuteronomy has to offer for you is that great song of Moses, that those that overcome the false Messiah in the end generation will be singing. The law itself being the schoolmaster that keeps us out of trouble in these flesh bodies. Again, an education in taming that part of you that oftentimes needs taming through the old schoolmaster, that great book, Deuteronomy, the law, and its set ways of keeping you from harm's way even in this generation. You're going to enjoy it.

0: Welcome to the Shepherd's Chapel Network Family Bible Study Hour with Pastor Dennis Murray. Wisdom is understanding God's Word. Pastor Murray's unique teaching approach brings God's Word alive with meaning as he takes you on a chapter-by-chapter, verse-by-verse study of God's letter to you, the Bible. And now, here is Pastor Dennis Murray.
1: Good day to you. God bless you. Welcome to Shepherd's Chapel. Welcome to this Family Bible Study Hour. Ready to get back into our Father's Word here at the chapel? We're going to pick it up today, 2 Kings chapter 6, verse 8. We invite you to get your Bible and join us if you care to today. The Lord sent prophet after prophet and Elijah and Elisha, miracle after miracle. And, of course, the miracles, they had two purposes. One, to build the faith of the godly, such as the sons of the prophets, the students of the schools of the prophets that Elijah started and Elisha continued. And there were other righteous people, not many,

0: As we pick it up, 2 Kings chapter 6, verse 8, and it reads, "Then the king of Syria," this is probably the one and same as Ben-Hadad that we ran into in 1 Kings chapter 20, "then the king of Syria warred against Israel and took counsel with his servants, saying, 'In such and such a place shall be my camp.'" Now, we're not talking about camping for the fun of it, leisure time, sit around the fire singing kumbaya and toasting marshmallows. He's establishing a camp within the borders of Israel to get a foothold in Israel. In other words, a camp from which they would launch attacks against the armies of Israel. And it seems like this battles or battles between the Syrians and Israel was kind of ongoing, and it was for many decades. And God would give Israel the victory and deliver them, but then Israel would again turn to their ungodly ways, fall back into idolatry, and the Lord would correct them with the Syrians. You know, God can strengthen your enemies against you in an effort to correct you. Verse 9, "And the man of God," this is Elisha, "sent unto the king of Israel," this being Jehoram, the son of Ahab, actually the second son of Ahab to hold the throne. The first died after 2 years on the throne, "saying, 'Beware that thou pass not such a place, for thither the Syrians are come down.'" And this doesn't quite translate. What Elisha is telling Jehoram is exactly where the Syrians are trying to establish a foothold in Israel. He's telling Jehoram, don't let this area be unoccupied by troops from Israel. And one more verse, and we'll talk about it a little more, verse 10. "And the king of Israel sent to the place," he sent military troops to the place that Elisha told him, "which the man of God told him and warned him of, and saved himself there not once nor twice, but several times," in other words. And it seems to the king of Syria, Ben-Hadad, like every time he starts to move to establish a camp in a certain area, Israel already has troops there. He begins to suspicion his own folks, thinking, I've got a spy that's telling Jehoram where we're going to establish the camp. And this warned him of and saved himself. Who was it who saved him? It certainly wasn't Elisha. It was Yahweh that saved them. Verse 11. "Therefore the heart of the king of Syria was sore troubled for this thing." How did Jehoram know where I was going to have my troops before I even moved the troops there? "And he called his servants," this is Ben-Hadad, the king of Syria, "and said unto them, 'Will ye not show me which of us is for the king of Israel?'" All right, this has gone on long enough now. Two or three times we've moved to establish a camp in Israel from which we can launch attacks. Every time Jehoram knows where we're going to be. I want to know which one of you is a spy and a traitor to me. Verse 12. "And one of his servants said, 'None, my lord, O king, but Elisha, the prophet that is in Israel, telleth the king of Israel the words that thou speakest in thy bedchamber.'" In other words, Elisha knows what's going to be said in your bedroom. And I think the bedroom chosen here in that that's usually the most inner part of the house. A man, what he says to his wife, it should be in privacy in the bedroom. And the servant of Ben-Hadad is saying, Elisha knows what's going on in your bedroom, knows what you and your wife are doing before you even do it. Verse 13. And he said, this is Ben-Hadad, go and spy where he is, that I may send and fetch him. And it was told him, saying, behold, he is in Dothan. Dothan, if you translate it, means two wells. It's located about 12 miles north of Samaria, the capital of the 10 tribes of Israel at this time. Dothan, I think probably the first time that appears in God's word is in Genesis chapter 37, and that's the location or near there where the 12 patriarchs, the sons of Jacob, sold their brother Joseph to the Ishmaelites, and then he ended up in Egypt. Verse 14. Therefore sent he thither horses and chariots and a great host, a big army. And they came by night and compassed the city about. You know, I kind of question the wisdom of Ben-Hadad in pursuing this. Here he has someone that obviously God is prophesying through. He even knows what's going to be said in Ben-Hadad's own bedroom. And here Ben-Hadad is not letting it go. He's trying to locate Elisha, and what he's going to do with him when he catches him, I don't think he had thought out. Verse 15. And when the servant of the man of God, this obviously not Gehazi, who we covered in our last lesson, the one who was greedy and ended up with Naaman's leprosy, the servant of the man of God was risen early and gone forth. Behold, an host compassed the city, both with horses and chariots. And his servant said unto him, to Elisha, alas, my master, how shall we do? What are we going to do? We are surrounded by tens of thousands of the armies of the Syrians. Verse 16. And he answered, Elisha answered, fear not, for they that be with us are more than they that be with them. And here we see cool, calm, and collected is Elisha. And you know, that we can take a lesson, and how is it that he can be so cool, calm, and collected? It's called faith. It's called confidence in his heavenly Father. When you are on God's side, you are in the majority. Elisha knew that with God, all things are possible. But they're all, his servants are all fearful, and what are we going to do? And Elisha's kind of saying, quick, grab your sword, let's go get them before they have a chance to get away. Verse 17. And Elisha prayed and said, Lord, I pray thee, open his eyes, this is his servant, that he may see, allow him to see into that dimension. And the Lord opened the eyes of the young man, and he saw. And behold, the mountain upon which Dothan stood, was full of horses and chariots of fire round about Elisha. And this would be quite an awesome sight to see. You know, Elisha could have just told the servant and explained to him what was on the other side of that dimension that he could not see into. But there's a saying that seeing is believing. And the servant of Elisha had no reason not to believe what Elisha had told him. These horses and chariots, probably the same vehicles that Ezekiel described in Ezekiel chapter 1, where they were called the color of amber. If you translate that, take it back in your Strong's Concordance, and you'll find that that means that color amber should have been translated highly polished bronze. What we're talking about here, and the fire, of course, the propulsion, whatever form that is, you can bet it's not burning fossil fuel, of course. But, and you know, if this is the first time you've heard of this, there's a special study by Pastor Arnold Murray entitled Horses of the Bible. You might consider ordering that or just put it on the back shelf and it'll come to you at a later point in time. Verse 18, and when they, the Syrians, came down to him, Elisha prayed unto the Lord and said, smite this people, I pray thee, with blindness. And he smote them with blindness according to the word of Elisha. God can open eyes, the eyes of the servant of Elisha, or he can close eyes, the eyes of the Syrian army. And, you know, if on a spiritual level, God can open your spiritual eyes or close your spiritual eyes. If he's given you eyes to see, don't ever forget to thank him. But just at the word of Elisha, God smote these tens of thousands of Syrian soldiers with blindness. Verse 19, this next part becomes rather humorous to me. It's one of my favorite places that proves that our Heavenly Father has a sense of humor. And Elisha said unto them, this is not the way, neither is this the city. This is not the, you're not going to find Elisha, the man you're looking for here. This isn't Dothan. Follow me, and I will bring you to the man whom ye seek. But he led them to Samaria. And here we see the sense of humor that our Heavenly Father, they're looking for Elisha, but now they're all blind. And Elisha says, the man you're looking for isn't here. Let me lead you to him. And what does he do? He takes them right smack dab in the middle of the capital of their enemies, the Israelites. I can just see, too, Elisha, you know, he led them into Samaria. They're blind. So I can just see Elisha, taking one of the Syrians by the hand and saying, okay, you guys line up, and everybody grab the man in front of his hand, and here they go traipsing across the desert, going into Samaria with Elisha leading them the way. The Syrians are probably thinking, boy, we sure are lucky that we ran into this nice guy that's going to take us to Elisha. They didn't realize it was Elisha, and he was leading them into the capital of the enemy. Verse 20, and it came to pass, when they were come into Samaria, that Elisha said, Lord, open the eyes of these men, that they may see. And the Lord opened their eyes, and they saw. And behold, they were in the midst of Samaria, right smack dab in the middle of Israel's capital, the enemy's headquarters. And the king of Israel, this is Jehoram at the time, said unto Elisha, when he saw them, my father, this is an honorary title that means counselor or master. Pharaoh himself even called Joseph father at one point, meaning counselor. Shall I smite them? Shall I smite them? You can almost hear the excitement in Jehoram's voice as he repeats the question twice. He's excited that the enemy has been delivered into his hand. 22. And he answered, Elisha answering the king of Israel, thou shalt not smite them. Wouldest thou smite those whom thou hast taken captive with thy sword and with thy bow? You don't smite or kill prisoners of war. Set bread and water before them that they may eat and drink and go to their master. And I think this serving a lesson to the Syrians that no power on earth can stand against the power of Yahweh. Verse 23, and he prepared great provision for them. And when they had eaten and drunk, he sent them away, and they went to their master. So the bands of Syria came no more into the land of Israel. And these bands were the marauding bands we talked about in our last lecture. You remember Naaman, the leper general of the Syrian army. The marauding bands had captured a maid of Israel, and they made her a servant in the house of Naaman, a housemaid, if you will. But this does not mean that the armies of the king of Syria would be back, and very soon, verse 24. And it came to pass after this that Ben-Hadad, king of Syria, gathered all his host, I emphasize the word all, and went up and besieged Samaria. And if that's not bad enough that the Syrian armies have besieged Samaria, there's a severe famine going on in the land at the time. God chastising Israel for their unrighteous ways. And in Leviticus 26 and Deuteronomy 28, we have the blessings and the curses of God. You can do things his way and receive his blessings, or you can go against him and receive his curses. Israel is receiving their share of curses at this time. Verse 25, and there was a great famine in Samaria, and behold, they besieged it, the Syrian armies, until an ass's head was sold for 80 pieces of silver, and the fourth part of a cab of dove's dung for 5 pieces of silver. And this really loses it. When a city was besieged by an army, it was cut off from the outside world. Nobody came in, nobody went out. And so the famine was already on, but there was no way to get additional supplies into Samaria. And what this verse is saying is it got so desperate for food that an ass's head, which would not have very much meat on it at all, was sold for 80 pieces of silver. And a cab, this is the only place this word appears in the King James Version Bible, it equals about 1 quart English measure. The dove's dung is a subject of controversy. Some people think that it was actually dove's dung, and the use for that, of course, would be fertilizer. But if you're already out of food, to buy something to fertilize the ground with so you could plant a seed in it, and then the plant would grow and mature and then finally produce fruit, you probably would have already died of starvation by the time that process had time to take place. The Smith's Bible Dictionary states that this dove's dung is a chickpea, and the Strong's Concordance simply says it's some type of vegetable. But the point is that the food, that what there is of it, has gotten extremely expensive. Verse 26, and as the king of Israel, this is Jehoram, was passing by upon the wall, there cried a woman unto him, saying, help my lord, O king. Verse 27, and he said, if the Lord do not help thee, whence shall I help thee? Out of the barn floor or out of the wine press? Question. What he's saying here is, I can't help you with food out of the threshing floor or drink from the wine press. He's kind of laying the blame for this on God. Why are you asking me? I'm just the king. Ask God to ease your suffering. 28. And the king said unto her, what aileth thee? And she answered, this woman said unto me, give thy son that we may eat him today, and we will eat my son tomorrow. This was prophesied by our Heavenly Father as well. Leviticus chapter 26, verse 29, and Deuteronomy chapter 28, verse 53, and the verses preceding that. God says, if you walk contrary to me, I will walk 7 times contrary to you. And it will get to the point where you're going to be so hungry that you'll eat your own children. it has come to pass. What the one lady is saying, let's kill your son and boil him and eat him today, and we'll kill my son and boil him and eat him tomorrow. Turning to cannibalism as how desperate the people had become. Did they turn to God and ask him to relieve them? No, they turned to an unrighteous king, son of Ahab. Verse 29, the woman continues, so we boiled my son and did eat him. And I said unto her on the next day, give thy son that we may eat him. And she hath hid her son. She backed out on the agreement after we ate my son. And anytime you think of a famine, if you're like me, your mind races to Amos chapter 8, verse 11, where it states that the famine of the end times is not for bread or water. The famine of the end times is for hearing the word of God. And the famine is on in this time. Verse 30. And it came to pass, when the king heard the words of the woman, that he rent his clothes, and he passed by upon the wall. And the people looked, and behold, he had sackcloth within upon his flesh. The sackcloth, a sign of mourning or humbling himself. Elisha had probably told Jehoram that if the people would change their ways and return with all their heart to the Lord, that he would save them. Jehoram is feeling as though he had done his part by putting on this little bit of a show. Let me ask you, did he go into an inner chamber and put on sackcloth? No, he put on sackcloth. He rent his clothes, first of all, in a public place on the wall. Then he put on the sackcloth on the wall. You see, what he was doing was to be seen of men. He was trying to please the people of Samaria. He wasn't really sincerely repenting and seeking reprieve from the Lord. And at this point, he's feeling a little bit like God has failed him, and he did fulfilled his part, and he's going to fly into a rage and say, God, do it now. Verse 31. And he said, God do so and more also to me, if the head of Elisha the son of Shaphat shall stand on him this day. I'm going to find Elisha, and I'm going to have his head removed, because he's the one who told me that if we would repent and return to the Lord, that we would be relieved from this terrible situation we're in. Verse 32, but Elisha sat in his house, and the elders of the city, sat with him. And the king sent a man from before him. But before the messenger came to him, he said to the elders, Elisha saying to the elders, see ye how this son of a murderer, he's referring to Ahab, and Ahab and Jezebel, his wife, certainly fit the bill of being murderers, hath sent to take away mine head. Look, when the messenger cometh, shut the door, and hold him fast at the door. Is not the sound of his master's feet behind him? And what he's saying here is that when the messenger arrives, hold the door shut against the messenger. And soon after will come Jehoram. Verse 33, and while he yet talked with them, the elders, behold, the messenger came down unto him. And he said, this is actually the king, and I'll just explain in a moment, behold, this evil or calamity is of the Lord. What or why should I wait for the Lord any longer? Why should I have hope that the Lord is going to deliver us? And check out this word messenger. The Moffat Bible, if you have one, correctly translate this rather than the messenger came down. It's the king came down. You see, in the Hebrew language, the word king is M-E-L-E-K, transliterated. Melech, messenger, is Malak, M-A-L-A-K. In the Masorah, the leaf is incorrectly added, making it, or I should say, from the Masorah, the translations, and a leaf, which is equivalent to our A, was incorrectly added, making the word messenger instead of king. And when we get to chapter 7, verses 2 and 17, will plainly be that it was the king who came, not a messenger. Let's go ahead and start into chapter 7. Things are really, really bad. Then Elisha said, "Hear ye the word of the Lord." This is to the king of Israel, Jehoram. "Thus saith the Lord, tomorrow about this time shall a measure," that's equivalent to our peck today, "a fine flour will be sold for a shekel, and two measures of barley for a shekel in the gate of Samaria." The gate, not only the place of judgment or court, but also the marketplace. What Elisha's prophesying here is that by this time tomorrow, in other words, within 24 hours, the price of food will be back to normal. A peck of fine flour will sell for a shekel. Two measures of barley, which is poor man's bread in hard times, but I should say in good times, it's what they feed the livestock, the horses and the cattle. No more starvation. The famine is going to be over. Verse 2. Excuse me. "Then a lord on whose hand the king leaned answered the man of God and said, Behold, if the Lord would make windows in heaven, might this thing be? And he, Elisha, said, Behold, thou shalt see it with thine eyes, but shall not eat thereof." And this kind of loses it in the translation. What the servant of the king is doing is, he said this very sarcastically. What he's doing is mocking Genesis chapter 7, verse 11. And what he's mocking the prophecy of Elisha and saying that's not possible that that happened. And Elisha said not only is it going to happen, and it's very possible, and it is going to happen, but you are not going to be able to eat thereof. You're going to continue starving. Verse 3, "And there were four leprous men at the entering in of the gate, and they said one to another, Why sit we here until we die?" Now this kind of switched gears on us, so don't get lost. What this is doing is explaining how it's going to come to pass that in 24 hours that a measure of fine flour shall sell for a shekel and two measures of barley for one shekel in Samaria. Now, you see, lepers would not have been allowed in a city in Israel. They were considered unclean. And what they're doing is they're sitting at the gate of the city. And why are they there? They're begging. But they're rationalizing among themselves. And they say, you know, the people of Samaria are starving to death. They don't have anything to give beggars. So if we sit here, we're also going to starve to death. Verse 4, "If we say," they continue reasoning among themselves, "we will enter into the city," which would be forbidden, "then the famine is in the city, and we shall die there. And if we sit still here, we die also. Either way, we're going to starve to death. Now therefore come, and let us fall unto the host, the army of the Syrians. If they save us alive, we shall live. And if they kill us, we shall but die." We're going to starve to death if we stay here anyway. And, you know, the Syrians were a little more tolerant of the leprous people than the people of Israel. You remember in our last lecture, Naaman was still the general of the army. The condition or the disease that he had didn't prohibit him from serving in his capacity as a general in the armies of Syria. So they're thinking, well, if we go down to the Syrians, maybe they'll have some compassion upon us and give us something to eat. If they kill us, well, we will but die. And I guess that beats starving to death. You know, starving to death is a terrible, very slow death. And they're saying, wouldn't it be better if it just came to an end by a sword if the Syrians killed us? Well, we'll come back and see how one measure of fine flour will sell for a shekel and two measures of barley for a shekel in Samaria. Will the prophecies of Elisha come to pass? The prophecies of God always do. Don't miss the next lecture. We got a short message. We'll ask you to listen a moment, won't you please?
1: 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Christ said in Mark 13, 23, "Behold, I have foretold you all things." 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You may also mail your request to Shepherd's Chapel, P.O. Box 416, Gravette, Arkansas, 72736. Don't be deceived by Satan.
0: Welcome back. We're glad you could join back with us. Let's have the 800 number, please. 800-643-4645. That number good throughout Puerto Rico, the U.S., and Canada. If you have a biblical question that you'd like to pose to possibly be answered on the air, feel free to call that 800 number and leave your question. Don't ask questions about a specific individual, denomination, or organization by name. We try to teach God's Word in a positive format. Throwing out negative about others serves no purpose, and we simply won't do it. We'll let God's Word do the teaching, the correcting, and the healing. If you're studying via the Internet somewhere around the world and unable to use that 800 number, your announcer at the end of the hour will give you our mailing address. Quite all right to mail your questions in. Got a prayer request? We can do away with the 800 number. You don't need a telephone. You don't need a mailing address. Your Heavenly Father is there for you 24 hours a day, 7 days a week. Talk to Him. Make time each day. I really feel like you don't have a lot of competition these days. Kind of like things were in Israel. Wasn't anybody talking to God and asking Him to deliver them. They were just suffering and continue to suffer. Do things God's way, receive His blessings. Don't do things His way, receive His cursings. The choice is always yours. We do come to you, Father, united as one in the name of your Son, Jesus Christ. We ask you to look upon these, Father. You know their needs. Families of lost loved ones, Father, we ask that you comfort, send the Comforter to be with them. Illnesses, Father, we ask that touch of healing. And as always, we remember our military troops, Father, who are in harm's way around the world. Watch over them. We're always careful to give you the praise. Watch over, guide, direct, touch, heal. In Jesus' precious name, amen and thank you, Father. All right, let's get to some questions and see what's on the mind of folks. First up today, we have Chet in Maine. My daughter committed suicide. She had mental illness and was on medication for depression since the last 10 years. I pray she goes to heaven and finds Jesus. We all have talked to her trying to get her into the Word of God. I'd like to know if she has a chance to go to heaven. Does the Bible speak of this? Well, everyone when they die, goes to paradise, Chet. Now, you do need to understand that there are two sides of the gulf. And if you don't have a clue what I'm talking about, make a note of Luke chapter 16. There's a place where the righteous people go, such as Lazarus of Luke 16, and there's a place where the unrighteous go, such as the rich man of Luke chapter 16. God knows the hearts and minds of all of his children, and he knows the difficulties, the illnesses that people have, and I'm certain that he takes that into consideration in judging. You can rest assured, Chet, that he's a very fair judge, and what we all get exactly what we deserve. Mathilda in Illinois. Let's see. Arnold said not so long ago in answer to someone's question that your soul flies away when you die. Question, do souls fly away, or how do they go back to our Heavenly Father? And I think what he was referring to or explaining probably was Psalms 90 verse 10, which states that we all live for 70 or 80 years, and then we die and our soul flies away. And that's exactly what happens. Ecclesiastes chapter 12 verses 6 and 7 tell us that when we die, the flesh returns to the earth from which it came, and our spirit returns to the Father from whence it came. That does not refer to the rapture there. Martha in Georgia. Hope all is well. Thanks for all you do. Everything is very well. Thank you for your concern, and we appreciate your continued prayers for the chapel, but everything's rocking along very nicely. When I introduce people to Watts Shepherd's Chapel, would that also be a form of planting seeds? I know the word, but I can't always quote it. Well, yes, telling someone where they can hear the word of God taught chapter by chapter, verse by verse, would be considered planting seeds. And, you know, it's not critical that everyone be able to quote scripture from memory. It's important that a teacher of the word obviously have the ability to call scripture, which is, in my opinion, a gift from God. But yes, what you're doing, telling people about the program, is planting seeds. We are a many-membered body, and we all need to work and strive, every single one that we can reach out and their heart return to the Father is one less that will see the fire along with Satan. Betty in Florida. When we are to allow the Holy Spirit to speak through us, referring to God's elect, to the Antichrist, will it be like the gibberish people are praying today and calling it the Holy Spirit? Absolutely not. Everyone will understand, which is the case of Acts chapter 2, verse 4, and the following verses. The disciples didn't need an interpreter to interpret the gibberish that one of them was speaking. Everyone, and there were people there from all over the world that spoke many different languages, understood what the disciples were saying. Now that, friends, is the evidence of the Holy Spirit. That's the same language, the tongue, that the elect will speak when they are delivered up before the Antichrist. Therefore, everyone will be able to understand. Ethel in Illinois. 2 Chronicles 10:19 states, "And Israel rebelled against the house of David unto this day." Is this the cause of Israel's status as of today? Well, the scripture you're referring to was at the time of Solomon's son Rehoboam. And it was because of Solomon's falling into idolatry that the nation would be split. and that happened under his son Rehoboam, and the 10 tribes went north. They went after the captivity to the Assyrians, I should say, they went north over the Caucasus Mountains, became known as Caucasian peoples of the world, settled in Europe, and many migrated on further to Canada and the United States. So when you say the cause of Israel's status today, you need to understand the parable of the fig tree, part of which is Jeremiah chapter 24. And you learn there that in Judah today there are good figs and there are bad figs, naughty figs, as they're referred to in Jeremiah 24, all part of the parable of the fig tree that Jesus said in Matthew 24, learn the parable of the fig tree. Joel in Illinois, how are we supposed to pray for our leaders when their morals and priorities are in direct contrast to our own? Thank you for all you do and your staff, and thank you for remembering the staff. We have a very hard-working group of people. Pray God will change their minds. Pray God will change their morals to where they are acting responsibly and righteously. Howard in Georgia, after the sixth trump, will the people that Satan tricks into believing he is the Holy One, Jesus Christ, will they go down with him, or will they qualify for the millennium? Well, when you say go down, I assume you're meaning go down into the lake of fire. Or you might mean go down into the abyss of Revelation 20. I'm not sure. Either way, everyone qualifies for the millennium. No one goes into the lake of fire until the great white throne judgment, which you can read about in Revelation chapter 20, verse 11, and the following verses. And then the eternity starts. You either go into the lake of fire with Satan, or you go into the lake to the eternity with your heavenly Father, Revelation chapter 21 and 22. I think this is Ricky or Ruby, I can't read your writing, of Missouri. My friend said that a man and a woman could marry each other and it would be legal. Is this true if they didn't use a pastor to marry them? Well, now that depends on what state you are living in. There is something in many states referred to as common law marriage, and that quite simply stated means that if a couple has lived together for 7 years, I believe it is in our state here, that they're considered married, and that's called a common law marriage. Now, we always caution people, though, that in the event that there is a possibility that children will be born, we encourage people to obtain a civil marriage license. Why? Well, it's a legal document, and it protects, for example, if the marriage does not work out, it holds the husband responsible for helping pay for the children's upbringing, and that's the way it should be. You are responsible for bringing the children into the world. If you decide to leave your wife, that does not end your responsibility as far as making sure the children have food on the table and are cared for. So obtain a civil license if children are a possibility. It protects the rights of the children. Frida in California, my question is, do you have to be baptized? You see, I'm 92 years old and I can't let water in my ears and I'm short of breath. Is there a way around this, because I would really like to have this done? I'm so proud to be able to watch and listen to you and Pastor Dennis. You're both very good and I really missed watching you for a long time. I changed TV companies, but now I'm back where I can see you both. The work that all of you do is very much needed. You two call it like it is, and I'm learning a lot from both of you. Well, I'm honored that a 92-year-old can say that she is learning a lot from us. And Frida, God bless you. You've had a long life, and you know, baptism probably not a salvation issue that many people teach that it is. They look at John chapter 3, verse 5, which states that you have to be born of water to enter the kingdom of God. They take that to mean baptism. It's not baptism. It means that you're born in the flesh, as opposed to the fallen angels who refuse to be born in the flesh. They are not going to enter the kingdom of God. And Frida, you know, Jesus was baptized and he was our example. So, you know, what I would do if I were you is I would have any Christian can take a handful of water. It doesn't have to be from a creek. It can be out of a sink, a kitchen faucet. Take a handful of water and pour it over your head. Just a few drops of water is all that's necessary. God's very intelligent. And then have them say, in the name of the Father, the Son, and the Holy Spirit, we baptize you in the name of Jesus Christ. And that would take care of it, Frida, and that's what I would do if I were you. God, we do that quite frequently. People who are afraid of the water would qualify, or someone who has a medical condition such as you, that you cannot get water in your ears, such as being submersed in a pool of water. So God's very intelligent, and that will do it. Jeremy from Iowa. In the first earth and heaven age, were we angels? Thanks for you and your staff. Again, thanks for remembering the staff. Yes, man in spirit bodies only during the first and heaven and earth age. There was no flesh man. Now, there was flesh, and we read about the dinosaurs in Job chapter 40. They're called behemoth in the King James Version Bible. But there were dinosaurs on earth. They existed when? In the first and earth and heaven age. But there was no flesh man at that point in time. And we have Andrew from North Carolina. Could you please help me out with something I thought I heard Pastor Murray say? When you say the name Isaac, you also say Saxon, because Isaac means Saxon in of the Anglo, that is to say, such as the Anglo-Saxon people. Could you please straighten out my mind on this? I hope I'm not running two things together. Pastor Arnold was an awesome teacher. You and your staff are top-notch also. Thank you. And Andrew is at Fort Bragg, North Carolina, airborne. And we thank you, Andrew, for serving our country. Isaac, you're asking about what the name means. If you translate it, it means laughter. Why? Because when the angel of the Lord told Sarai that she was going to give birth to a son, she was 90 years old. And she laughed within herself that she could be a mother at such a late time in life. Now, what you are kind of confusing, or what you heard Pastor Murray talking about, was the descendants of Isaac. They are called Isaac's sons, and that is where the name Saxon comes from. That's what you're confusing. God bless you, and thanks again for serving in our country. Go airborne. Joan, and I don't know where Joan's from, please tell us about how it will be on the day that Jesus returns. Will it be scary? Well, if you wait for him, it will be wonderful. If you find yourself and you're deceived into worshiping the Antichrist, then it could be kind of scary when Jesus returns. Why? Because you're already worshiping this guy who claims to be Jesus Christ, and you're going to realize you've been worshiping the wrong Messiah. You're going to have been worshiping the Antichrist. There will be weeping and gnashing of teeth, and people will be praying for mountains to fall on them. Why? Because they're going to be so ashamed that they sat in a church pew for decade after decade, and then they ended up worshiping the wrong Christ. They're deceived. Don't be deceived. Robert in Tennessee, after the six-day creation, can you please help explain this? After the six-day creation, who did the races worship? When Adam and Eve's children left out and married into tribes, who did these people worship? In other words, when did God, our Creator, become known to the earliest of human mankind? Well, God said in Genesis chapter 1, verse 28, to the angels, he said, "Let us make man in our image." And then he said to those people, the six-day creation, that for them to be fruitful and multiply. So they knew, they may have not known who he was, but they knew he existed because he communicated with them. He said, "Be fruitful and multiply." The earliest that he spoke with Adam and Eve, Genesis chapter 2, the first commandment that he gave to Adam and Eve, you'll find in Genesis chapter 2, verses 16 and 17, where he told them, "Of every tree in the Garden of Eden you can freely eat, but of the tree of knowledge of good and evil you are not to partake of that." He commanded them not to do that. That was the cause of the fall of man. Karen in North Carolina, were the Cherokee Indians from the six-day creation or the Adamic race? Well, the Adamic race means ruddy complected, means able to show blood in the face. Native American Indians, in my opinion, are descendants of the six-day creation. And when God had made them, in the last verse of chapter 1 of Genesis, he looked upon all he had created, and it was good. Heidi, it was very good. Heidi in Arkansas, if it was bad that the fallen angels impregnated women, why isn't it bad that the Holy Spirit impregnated Mary? Well, the first wasn't in God's plan. The fallen angels refused to be born of woman. They came to earth against God's plan that all be born of woman in this, the second earth and heaven age. And they knew and took women, and children resulted. They were freaks, giants, freaks of nature. They were giants. The second, you mentioned, the holy conception of Mary, the second was God's plan of salvation for the world. There's a huge difference. Donald in Texas, in 2 Kings, how was Isaiah killed? Well, you won't find in 2 Kings the death of Isaiah recorded, and nowhere in the King James Version Bible will you find the death of Isaiah, but tradition, and again I say tradition, don't misquote me, states that when Isaiah was 90 years old, he was sawn in sunder, meaning in two, in the trunk of a carob tree by order of Manasseh, who was probably the most evil, wicked king of Israel, or Judah, I should say, that ever existed. That's by the tradition of men. I'm out of time. I love you a great deal. Why? Because you enjoy studying God's Word in depth. It makes God's day when he looks down and he sees you studying the letter he wrote to you, the Bible. Blessings always follow. We are brought to you by your tithes and offerings. If we've helped you, Help us keep coming to you and to reach out to others of our brothers and sisters who are lost in this world of darkness. Most important this, though, you stay in His Word every day, and Father's Word is a good day, even with trouble. Do you know why? It's because Jesus is

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1: Hearing God's word with understanding will change your life. 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We invite you to join us for the next in-depth Bible study each weekday at the same time. Thank you for watching today's program, and God bless you.

This has been a long time. I've been promising a children's book. This is a book that will help a parent teach their child exactly what God's Word states. Now, this was done by a very good friend and student of this chapel. We have given it, if you would, a binder whereby if there is a page that you feel is too far advanced for your children, then by all means you should remove that particular page. It is done in a material that is even washable, and it takes you step by step into instructing a child what does God's Word say. And I think you will find it extremely helpful. It is item number 4414.

0: Welcome to the Shepherd's Chapel Network Family Bible Study Hour with Pastor Arnold Murray. Wisdom is understanding God's Word. Pastor Murray's unique teaching approach brings God's Word alive with meaning as he takes you on a chapter-by-chapter, verse-by-verse study of God's letter to you, the Bible. And now here is Pastor Arnold Murray.
1: Good day to you. God bless you. Say welcome to the Shepherd's Chapel. Welcome to this family Bible study hour. Chapter 3, the great book of Romans, the ABCs of the apostles, the gospel, so to speak. Telling us how the groundwork of how the gospel operates, the teachings of Christ, as brought forth by Paul. And we pick it up in chapter 3 with that. Remember what chapter 2's main subject was? Don't judge people. That's God's job. God does not need your help in judging. You have the right for spiritual discernment, but don't judge people. That's quite a sin. Chapter 3, verse 1, let's go with it. What advantage then hath the Jew, that is to say of the tribe of Judah or an Israelite? Or what profit is there of circumcision? What good would it do you to be of the tribes and of the law, so to speak? Verse 2, much every way. Chiefly, or first, because that unto them were committed the oracles of God. To them were committed the promises. If you don't know the promises of God, then you don't know how to claim them. And as our Heavenly Father stipulates in the great 43rd chapter of Isaiah,

But what an advantage to have the promises of God. Verse 3, for what if some did not believe? Shall their unbelief make the faith of God without effect? And verse 4, God forbid, it has nothing to do with it. Yea, let God be true, and he always is. His word is always true. But every man a liar, as it is written, that thou mightest be justified in thy sayings and mightest overcome when thou art judged. In other words, in Psalm 62:9, it clarifies that for you, that if you do it God's way, then God is always fair. That's why knowing the oracles, knowing the word of God is so very important, that you're able to follow it and you're able to understand it. Verse 5, but if our unrighteousness commend the righteousness of God, what shall we say? Is God unrighteous who taketh vengeance? I speak as a man. This is what a lot of you would say, is God, is he unrighteous because he takes vengeance on certain people? Verse 6, God forbid. For then how shall God judge the world? I mean, his vengeance on the world is part of his judgment. And naturally, he's going to crack the whip. He's going to thump gourds when it's necessary, especially his loved ones. He's going to straighten them out. Verse 7, and if the truth of God hath more abounded through my lie unto his glory, that's to say my sin, better translated, unto my sin, unto his glory, why yet am I also judged as a sinner? How could that be? Why would it be? And certainly, why? Because God is judge, and he intends to judge, and he will judge. So so it is. We thank our Father for that. And verse 8, and not rather as we be slanderously reported, and as some affirm that we say, let us do evil that good may come, whose damnation is just. In other words, just to some people, it would seem that they're that way. This is what once saved, always saved will get you if you're not careful. People think once they're saved, they can kind of, there's no way they can do sin. And you can't call them a sinner, though they sin. Because anytime you sin without repentance, it's in the book about you. You're going to be judged for it. So you cannot say, let us, the beauty of God's promise is, as it is written in Isaiah chapter 7, verse 14, a virgin shall conceive, a male child shall be born, you will name him Emmanuel, which is to say God with us. Brought salvation, brought repentance, so that once you repent, your sins are forgiven. But up to that point, and that point only, not future sins, there is no way that you can repent for future sins before they happen. And certainly many would say, well, a preacher told me that you couldn't, and you can't. Trust me, and we'll document it before we finish this particular chapter. But you must always repent for sins and all your sins. And if you have a habit which you feel causes you to sin, rather than make any promises to God you're not going to do it again, ask him for strength to overcome it, to defeat it. And I mean, get honest with him. He'll always be honest with you. So don't ever, ever say that we can sin all we want to, because it shows how good God is that he forgives us. You would be living very risky. Verse 9, what then? What can we say about this? Are we better than they? Speaking of the Jews, Israel and the Gentiles. No, in no wise. For we have before proved, both Jews and Gentiles, that they are all under sin, that sin applies to all.
But also salvation applies to all. Forgiveness applies to all. God's promises apply to all if you remind him of them, if you claim them. That's why it makes a difference when you absorb the oracles of God, which is to say the word of God. It makes a big difference in your life as you continue in that path. Verse 10, as it is written, and here he gives you a Bible lesson, as it is written, there is none righteous, no, not one. And of course, he's quoting Psalms 14 here. Verse 11, there is none that understandeth, there is none that seeketh after God. And this word seeketh means to, it means more than just to seek, it means to search out the origin. Well, how do you search out the origin? You have to go back to the first earth age to understand why things are as they are. How that Satan rebelled there and how that God destroyed that first earth age and brought this one into being. You have to understand that, and so it is. Verse 12, they are all gone out of the way, they are together become unprofitable. There is none that doeth good, no, not one. And he's quoting here from that particular psalm. Verse 13, their throat is an open sepulchre. Do you know what a sepulchre is? It's a grave. Their mouth brings forth death. With their tongues they have used deceit, and the poison of asp is under their lips. Here he's quoting Psalms 5:9, and how precious it is that God does give us these truths. I'm going to take you to Psalms 14 that we were reading before, where he was quoting there. He's giving us a Bible lesson from the Old Testament. Yes. God's word is the same yesterday, it is today, and it shall be forever. Psalms 14, verse 1. The fool hath said in his heart, there is no God. They are corrupt, they have done abominable works, there is none that doeth good. This is what he was quoting. No, not one. Verse 2. The Lord looked down from heaven upon the children of men, Adam, to see if there were any that did understand and seek God. Here is that seeking, to search from way back to the very beginning. In the Greek, it's exeitheo, which is to say to the origin, to the very beginning. Is anybody interested? Is anybody interested of why we're in this earth age today? Is anyone interested in why we have the gospel today? How that it was brought forth, why that God sent a Savior to give us power over Satan and his devices, his lies. And man, without that seeking, without that craving for truth, without that zeal to look to the origin, that means to the beginning, the first earth age, how it happened, what happened, then you're kind of in a heap of hurt. They are all gone aside. They are all together become filthy. That means they're stinking. In the Hebrew, it means stink. There is none that doeth good, no, not one. And have all the workers of iniquity no knowledge? Well, it would appear not. Who eat up my people as they eat bread and call not upon the Lord? They don't call upon the Lord to deliver them, to use them. How precious it is to search the scripture. That's what these scriptures mean. That's why it is an advantage to those. Not whether you're of an Israel or of a Gentile, but for those that will seek the promises of God and claim them. For God is not, as he stated in a prior lecture, a respecter of persons. It's whether or not you have understanding. And how do you gain understanding? Well, everything about God is truth.
Men will lie to you, but God's word is always truth. And you need to search that out to know and to understand, why did God place us here? Why from the first earth age? And then as it all falls in place, we understand his love for having sent the Savior. And as it is written, to have written before, about how you're going to have people among you that are just atheists, they don't care. They don't care to follow God's word. But that doesn't change it for you. Because as long as you claim God's promises, and as long as you believe, there is a difference in those that believe and those that do not. As long as you believe, that initiates your faith. And your faith brings you to those promises of God, and how precious it is to be led of him, to be used of him, and to follow him. Let's go with the next verse, please, in chapter 3, verse 14. Concerning those that their mouth is like a sepulchre, like a grave for what comes out of their mouth, whose mouth is full of cursings and bitterness. And it can be that way when you don't understand the truth of God's word and God's true judgment. And when you understand how men of the world are, that mislead. Verse 15, their feet are swift to shed blood. Anyone who disgraces Almighty God, anyone who will follow after them, they're quick to shed blood to steal souls, to mislead, to morph that they are teachers of God's word when they are fakes. They never get around to teaching God's word chapter by chapter and verse by verse and explaining the beautiful promises of Christ. Christ became our anchor, our light, our foundation. That's what the oracles of God lead up to, is to the Savior. And the fact that he is there not only to Israel and not only to the Gentile, but to all who will believe and have faith in him, upon him, and that will attend and listen to the oracles of God. Verse 16, destruction and misery are in their ways. They bring these things to pass upon themselves. They morph great sayings, but if it isn't of God, it's not going to come to pass. The blessings aren't going to flow. The people will not be uplifted. And therefore, it becomes the sepulchre, meaning it's dead. It's a grave. It's a grave of words that are morphed, that have no meaning as far as the ear of God is concerned. It's so simple and so easy to do it his way, simply by believing upon him, by believing his word, and knowing all wisdom comes from him. And to be wise, you must understand his oracles, you must understand his word, and that wisdom comes to you with great understanding, whereby you become a child of God. And the reality is, we all fall short, we all sin at times, that's just human nature that you're going to sin, but that's what repentance is about. That's the beauty of Christianity, is forgiveness of sins. Verse 17, and the way of peace have they not known. Do you know what the way of peace is? Peace is Christ. You're not going to find peace any other way. Why? Because he is the Prince of Peace. He is the King of Kings, the Lord of Lords, the Prince of Peace, the Prince of Righteousness. You're not going to find it any other place. What does man truly seek for? Peace of mind. To know you're right, to know that you're pleasing to God. You find that through the Prince of Peace, that is to say Christ. And the way to him is through the oracles, through the word, through following the living God. Verse 17, and the way of, when we got 17, let's go with 18, next verse. There is no fear of God before their eyes. In other words, those that
don't study the word, that don't believe God, that don't have faith in God, they certainly don't fear God. Do you know why that is so very important, is there is no fear of God before their eyes? And it just pops into my mind that with that, you need to know the very first Proverbs. What does it say in Proverbs chapter 1, verse 7? And you won't have it, but I'm going to take you there anyway and read it to you, knowing what we had just read there in the New Testament. And here it is. Those that would fear not God. Do you know what you lose when you don't fear God? The word fear in the Hebrew has two translations. It can be revere or fear. Now listen carefully. Proverbs 1, verse 7. The fear of the Lord is the beginning of knowledge. If they don't fear God, they have no knowledge. But fools despise wisdom and instruction. And so it is. They always have, they always will. Why? They know everything. They feel led. They morph so easily as big swelling words of inspiration, using psychology to twist the minds and to build truth on a false platform, a foundation that will wash away, a foundation of sand that when trouble comes, it will not be there. So naturally, if there is no fear of God before their eyes, then they're stupid. And you can't expect anything else from it. All wisdom comes from God. You can have wisdom of the world, that's street smarts, to know how to take advantage of this, that, or the other when you're in a street. But wisdom that brings you eternal life, wisdom that brings you peace of mind, is in loving our Heavenly Father. Loving Him is the beginning of knowledge. Because why? It's very simple. If you love Him, you're going to care about the oracles of God. You're going to want to follow them, and you're going to want to practice them, and with them comes wisdom and knowledge. And naturally, knowledge brings success, and success in your life. You can't go wrong with it. So that 18th verse is a very important verse. Beware of those that fear not God, because there's no wisdom there. Verse 19. Now we know that what things soever the law saith, it saith to them who are under the law, that every mouth may be stopped and all the world may become guilty before God. In other words, the very word itself, and even the house of Israel or Gentiles, when you have that word of God, of what the law saith, wait a minute, does that make the law bad? No, it makes it good. It keeps you out of trouble. That's what wisdom is. The law is not bad. And many are going to say, well, thank goodness we're in the New Testament. Christ destroyed the law. Don't let people lie to you. They're morphing lies when they tell you Christ destroyed the law. Because it is very well written in Matthew, the great book of Matthew.

0: and ceremonial. But his blood became our salvation. The cross put many things. That's why you're supposed to teach Christ crucified. Well, what does it mean, Christ crucified? Who did it? That's analyzing all the way back to the first earth age. Who did it? Why did they do it? What does it mean to you? And that's why you teach him crucified, is to know why it would happen, so that you can build on that foundation and accept his salvation and the fact that he did it for us. But if you want to know the real reason, you can find it in Hebrews chapter 2, verse 14. He died on the cross whereby he could destroy death, which is to say Satan, the devil. Did that for us, showing us how to get it done. And so it is that and the whole world that does not see and know and understand the articles are guilty before God, and he is the judge. Verse 20, therefore, by the deeds of the law, there shall no flesh be justified in his sight. For by the law is the knowledge of sin. In other words, the law is our schoolmaster. It lets us know what is a sin and what is not. And when you are educated and the knowledge comes to you as to what is sin, then certainly it protects you. It keeps you out of trouble. And certainly, if you go by and only in the flesh, you're going to break laws. I guess he knew that is why that he gave us Isaiah 7:14, Emmanuel, God with us, who on repenting, meaning from the heart, you can't con God. It's erased, and you're loved, and you start over. And how precious it is that God still teaches us with that law, again, keeping us out of trouble. That old schoolmaster helping us the way. Schoolmaster, that's where you gain knowledge, as we learn from Proverbs chapter 1, verse 7, verse 21. But now, the righteousness of God without the law is manifested, being witnessed by the law and the prophets, by both of them, by the law and the prophets. We have the righteousness of God. It's manifest. Why? Because we have the Savior. We have peace of mind because he came, he showed us the way. But don't ever, ever say that erased the law. It did not. It is still that. This is again where nature and that is natural comes into this. The law of gravity is still there. That's God's natural law. If something falls, it goes down naturally. God's law does not change. But the prophets and the law themselves brings us to forgiveness with repentance and within them the beauty of being able to fulfill what is written in this same chapter in verses 1 and 2, the oracles of God, so that you know what is righteous and what is not. That's the beauty of God's word. That is wisdom, that is the base root of wisdom, and that keeps you from trouble. Verse 22, even the righteousness of God, which is by faith in of Jesus Christ unto all and upon all them that what? That believe. For there is no difference. There's no qualification to those that believe. The law is equal. God's blessings are equal. All are God's children. And what really set the stage there? Even the righteousness of God, which is by faith of Jesus Christ, unto all, he doesn't leave anyone out if they want to partake. And upon all them that believe, there you can take your own self out if you want to. That's a qualification. You must believe or it just does not apply to you. You're left out in the cold. It just does not fit, and there is no difference. But as long as you do believe, That strengthening your faith in Christ, and Christ is a forgiver of sins, and we have them. And on repentance, it comes through. That is the beauty of Christianity, is that God loves his children in such a way that he makes it so easy for us to, once you repent, once you come to believe, well, does he play favorites? No, it's the same with everyone. His love that comes forth, his forgiveness that comes forth. The qualifier is whether or not you believe. Verse 23, why? Because for all have sinned and come short of the glory of God, and they have, and so it is. Our righteousness doesn't stack up all that well with our Father's, but that is good that our Father shows us those perfections. He helps us in that, and so it is. Verse 24, being justified freely by his grace through the redemption that is in Christ Jesus. This is the way. This is the way he judges. That's what justification is to judge that through Christ your sins are forgiven, because all sin and come short of the glory of God. But in Christ, when you believe and when you love him, and when you ask him, you must do that. That is your part. It requires action on your part, is to repent and go before him. Then you have that forgiveness and that love from him. And don't ever forget, Christ is Emmanuel. That's God with us. That's your own Father. He made that possible in that dimension, that redemption through Christ is there. Again, that is the base and the beauty of Christianity. That's the ABCs of the gospel, the good news, that we have that repentance and that God smiles upon us in exercising, when you exercise that route, that right. Verse 25, whom God hath set forth, that's to say the Son, to be a propitiation through faith. Through what? Through faith in his blood, to declare his righteousness for the remission of sins that are past. I want you to underline that in your mind. Sins that are past, not future. Don't ever let anyone hand you that morphing of false religion. It's past sins that you repent for through the forbearance of God. To say that you can repent for all future sins, then you're flirting with deception again and morphing false religion. Because we all sin and come short of the glory of God. And the only thing that can save you from that is repenting for past sins. And any sins that you might commit in the future, you better repent for them then, the moment they're past. And then you will always have that part that will say, well, does that mean we can sin more to show his goodness? Of course not. That's folly. But the fact that he loves us enough that he cares. That when you, well, you might even say, well, I can't necessarily remember all my past sins. Then he understands. Repent for all your past sins and ask his forgiveness for them. And you got it, and you go on then into the future. But you cannot repent for future sins. This is why that many people, once saved, always saved. That is not once saved, always saved. The salvation is there, but it takes repentance to keep it in favor. If you fail to repent and you sinned enough, you can still go to hell, but Christ didn't fail. He put salvation there for you. It was you that failed him. And by exercising future sins, taking advantage or attempting to take advantage of him and his salvation, it doesn't work that way. You can only repent for past sins. Don't ever forget that. It's very important because many people morph something different. By morphing, I mean false religion. They bring in false teaching, many, in that respect. Again, I will say it, you can only repent for past sins, and you repent for future sins as you repent of them. And God does hear his children. God loves his children. This is for those who believe. And those who believe, regardless of who you are, belief is the qualifier. It puts you in that particular camp of serving the living God. All right, the ABCs of the gospel, how it applies and how God feels toward those that do believe. Don't miss the next lecture. You listen a moment, won't you please?
1: Genesis 1:46, the first six chapters in God's word. The world that was. Did you realize there was a world age before this one? Same old world, different age. The creation itself. When were the races created? You see, all the races were created separately, and you'll find that documented in these particular tapes. How and what was the sin in the garden? It will be discussed in this series also. This is a must for the serious Bible scholar, for if you do not understand how it was in the beginning, you certainly will never understand the end. I think you will find this series very rewarding and certainly will answer questions that no doubt you've always wondered about. Genesis 1:46. Hey, I know you're going to enjoy this series.
0: And there we are back again. Let's have the 800 number, please. 1-800-643-4645. That number is good from Puerto Rico, throughout the U.S., Alaska, Hawaii, and all over Canada. If the Spirit moves and you have a question, you share it. Once you do that, please never ask a question about a particular reverend, denomination, or organization. We're not going to judge people, you know. And our Father is the judge. We don't have to. God takes care of his own. Those of you that listen by shortwave around the world, it's always a pleasure hearing from you, and your announcer at the end of the hour will give you our mailing address. And it's always a pleasure hearing from you. Got a prayer request? You don't need that number. You don't need an address. Why? God knows what you're thinking. He loves you. He created you different than anyone else. You're unique. Your DNA is different. Your fingerprints are different. But he wants you to love him. That's why he created you, as it is written in the last verse of the fourth chapter of Revelation, for his pleasure. You give him pleasure by letting him know you love him. Do that, won't you, Father? Around the globe we come. We ask that you lead, guide, direct, Father. Touch in Yeshua's precious name. Thank you, Father. Amen. Okay, and question time. We're going to go with Michelle from Illinois. I'm not sure of a difference between the beast and the Antichrist, and are they the same? And once they are established, will they realize they are the tools of Satan? Well, let's talk about it a moment. There are two beasts mentioned in Revelation chapter 13, which is very important to us in this generation. The first beast mentioned is a political system, a political beast. It's what commonly is known as a one world system. It never quite gets off the ground. It's only mouthed until the fourth verse, and then the dragon, which is the Antichrist, heals it. Why? By his appearance. Now, the second beast then, being that dragon, you find him appearing in the 11th verse of that 13th chapter, where it looks like a lamb. It is a lamb. It's got horns like a lamb. That means power. But it's the voice of the dragon, meaning it's Satan. It's the devil himself. He always wanted to be Christ. He wanted to be the Messiah. And this is his opportunity that he will play that role. And unfortunately, those that are not taught in God's word, because his message is, I'm going to fly you away. And unfortunately, many people are going to get taken into that. Whereas Mark 13, Matthew 24, And Luke 21 lets you know you're supposed to stand against him and allow the Holy Spirit to speak through you. Patricia from British Columbia, would it be wrong for me as a Christian to be cremated? I thank you in advance for your answer. God bless you continually. Well, he sure does. Thank you very much. There is nothing wrong with being cremated. As it is written in 1 Corinthians chapter 15, we have two bodies. We have a flesh body and we have a spiritual body. Your spiritual body is the body Christ and our Father created in the first earth age. Your spiritual body is your eternal body. It does not age. It doesn't get sick. It doesn't get old. It lasts forever, if you believe, of course. So, but as it is written in Ecclesiastes chapter 12, that the moment you pass away, that this flesh body goes back to dust from whence it came. And so it is, as it goes back to dust, then your spirit, which is the intellect of your soul, meaning your soul, instantly goes back to the Father that gave it. So therefore, you can be rest assured that there's nothing wrong with being cremated. Why? We're through with these flesh bodies. This is why it's written in Ecclesiastes chapter 9 that a flesh body goes into the soil and it's never heard from again. Why? Because it goes back to dirt. That's not your real body. Your real body is your spiritual body. Loretta from Idaho. Where does it say in the Bible that wearing jewelry is a sin, including wearing your wedding rings is also a sin? Wearing jewelry will make you lose your soul. This is not true. You know, you do everything in moderation. Certainly there's nothing wrong with wearing a wedding ring. If that's your tradition, then don't ever let some would-be morpher of religion give you that stuff. What this all stems from, in old times, if certain women used makeup to make it known what their profession was with purple makeup as a prostitute. And this is why it says it's a sin for a woman to make herself up as a prostitute. Why? Because it's a sin to be a prostitute. It has nothing to do with makeup. Everything in moderation, no problem. Jamie from Texas, I would like to ask a question about divorce. If one is separated by divorce after marriage when there was infidelity, is that couple still considered married or not? I have been told that even though I was divorced from my husband because of his infidelity, that I can still be his wife until he dies, and I cannot be remarried till he dies. You know, do you believe Christ forgives sin? You didn't sin in the first place. Infidelity is one of the reasons for divorce. Makes it legal. You can read 1 Corinthians chapter 7 very carefully now and understand. But God himself is divorced. You can read that in Jeremiah chapter 3, along about verse 8. God divorced Israel. He wrote her right out a bill of divorcement. I mean, he disowned her. So, but I, you know, as a Christian minister, the beauty of Christianity is God forgives sins when you truly from the heart repent, even if it was your fault. To repent, and he gives you a clean start whereby you can be fulfill yourself, be happy, and remarry, and there's no sin in that. I do not like people that teach that Christians can become secondhand citizens because of divorce. Divorce is not the unpardonable sin. Adultery is not the unpardonable sin. Adultery is forgivable, and divorce is forgivable. So don't try to limit our Savior. he says at one time that if you do not repent, then you may not marry again. But once you repent, you're a new creature. Okay, this, I don't have a name on this. It says, I see my name. Maybe that's, maybe this was, somebody cut too much. Anyway, what does Jesus say about a rich man? Can you explain this to me? Well, he says that a man that is rich with ill-gotten gains can no more go through the eye of the needle than a camel can. Okay. Why, well, what's the eye of the needle? Well, it's a little gate that's beside the main gate. And the only way that the camel could go through, a camel can crawl on their knees, but you had to take his pack off. Well, a man that is loaded down with ill-gotten gains has got to dump them before he can become a Christian. But God promises success and blessings to those that serve him. That includes riches. That's wisdom. That's prosperity. That's success. Don't ever apologize for it. Gains that are got rightly, honestly, and honorably. There's not a thing in the world can be said against that, and anybody that tries to say it is wrong for a man to be wealthy is probably a communist. Because communists, they like to share the wealth around, you know. No, well, God doesn't work that way. God blesses those that really serve him, and they are prosperous. It's called the blessings of God. And anytime somebody tries to tell you that the blessings of God are a sin, they got a hole in their head. Are they a communist? Mike from Washington. After we cross the celestial point on December the 21st, should we expect a major change of events? I would kind of expect a benchmark, not a major change. But we will see a benchmark. It's about time for the doing away with the Daniel chapter 11 verse 21. I wouldn't be surprised if that would not be a benchmark. Barbara from Louisiana. What month is Abib for us now? Abib, excuse me, or Abiah, is the spring equinox. It starts there. It's our March and April. It kind of covers both. The spring equinox usually happens on the 21st of March every year. It's solar. And the solar calendar is what we go by because we're children of light. And Abiah in the English, which was announced the birth of John and Christ, was the beginning of that countdown to the birth of John the Baptist and the birth of Christ, the conception of both too. So it's March, April, but it always begins March the 21st. Lionel from California. What happens to your body and soul after death? There's for the Christian, there is no death. For the Christian, the flesh dies and goes into the soil, but the Christian, his spirit, or even a sinner, their spirit, which is the intellect of their soul, returns to paradise. And in paradise, there are two sides. There's a gulf in between, and those that don't make it go to this side, and the other go to the other side, naturally. And so it is. But there is no death for one that loves God. You live eternally. You'd simply change bodies back into your real body from which you came into here. Joanne from South Carolina. In Revelation chapter 20, were you also saying that God's elect will also fall when they are in their spiritual bodies? No, of course not. God's elect take part in the first resurrection. And those that serve in the millennium, the second resurrection has no effect. Why? Because they've already resurrected, meaning they've already overcome into eternal life. It is those that do not, it's those that are on the wrong side of the gulf in paradise today that either were falsely taught or did not make the cut, that they will be taught in spiritual bodies where they know the full truth. That's not a second chance, because what is morphed here is religion today. A lot of times they didn't have a prayer of a chance to make it. So, they will there be taught by God's elect. Tom from Arizona, I am 62 years old, and it took all my life for somebody to tell me what God really meant. I really appreciate you. Well, thank you. Thank you. The God's word is powerful. Sherry from Georgia, if I take medication every day that I depend on and Satan paid for these drugs, would that be accepting Satan? Or am I supposed to go ahead and buy up my medication ahead of time? God will take care of his own through the 5-month period. You don't have to worry about it. Don't even be concerned about it. You stay. If you are on a medication that is ordered by a good doctor, then don't you worry about it, and keep yourself in good health so you can witness against Satan. That's what's important. God takes care of his own at that time especially. You don't have to worry about it. Susanna from Oklahoma, this may be Alaska. How do you avoid Satan at the end? What is the difference between the elect and the very elect? We don't avoid Satan. You don't have to be, to avoid is to show fear. Christ has given us power over Satan. You don't have to be afraid of him. Quite the contrary, he should be afraid of you. Because in Christ's name, you have power over him. And Luke chapter 12, verse 18 and 19, Christ gives us power over all of our enemies. And the difference between the elect and the very elect is the fact of probably who is delivered up just when or what. So it is. The very elect are the 7,000. The elect are those that will come in from that teaching. Stephen from 144,000. Stephen from Texas. Does it say anywhere in the Bible that Jesus freed Mary Magdalena from 7 evil spirits? Well, yes, it does. Mary Magdalena had 7 evil spirits, and Christ did free her from them. And you can read about it in Mark chapter 16, verse 9. Mark 16, verse 9. It certainly does not say there that Christ was ever married to Mary Magdalena. He was not. He was never married to anyone. Don't listen to anyone that would try to put that off on you. Okay. We are all betrothed to Christ. That's a Christian saying that means that we are betrothed to him in for that last great wedding day that is coming. It's spiritual. But a non-Christian, a non-Christian cannot understand that. And when they hear a Christian say, a translator, that we are betrothed to Christ, they say, they're married to him. They weren't. That's simply a spiritual saying. Vermont, Pastor, I heard this pastor talking, no one left their name here, but they're from Vermont. Pastor, I heard this pastor talking bad about you. I just want you to know that we in Vermont is very thankful for you and your ministry, all our love. Well, God bless you. I've heard about this, and not to sweat it. You know, some people like to judge others, and I understand they were calling me a racist, and I wonder the people of color that attend this chapel and study with us, I'm sure they probably called them because they love us, all creeds, all colors. And we love our brother Judah. We love the house of Israel. We love everyone. But you've always got pipsqueaks that like to morph, pretend to be religious. They mislead people, and they will lie about somebody that really teaches God's word. But that's okay. That's no problem. God knows, and he'll take care of business. You don't have to worry about it. God will take care of it. I think some of our students kind of took care of it anyway. John from Washington. Why is there never an answer when we call the hotline number. Well, it's pretty busy. It only has four lines, and it does get pretty busy. So I won't say any more about it, or it'll get busier than ever. We do a live broadcast every day, so anything that is urgent, you're going to hear about it straight on. Okay. Janet from Arkansas. I have cancer and I'm suffering. Please tell me, should I be praying for healing or praying for Father's will to be done? The controversy in my family, they do not want to see me pass on. Well, that's what do I do? That is normal. No one likes to lose a loved one, but we always pray, Janet, for God's will. Because God knows what tomorrow brings, and God knows what the situation is. God's putting an army together in both heaven and earth. And if you're supposed to be in the one in earth, when you put it in his hands and in his will, that's where you will be. If he wants you in that one in heaven, that's where you will be. I always pray if it be God's will. Because you know why? Because if he doesn't want it, I don't want it. That's why, because he knows a lot more than we do. He knows what's down the road. We don't. So always, always pray that it be God's will. I know that some people call that weakness, that you should just demand from God. Well, that's stupidity, to demand from God if it's something that's going to hurt you. If you're praying for something that's going to hurt you and God loves you, he's not going to give it to you, period, okay? So you want his will. He knows better than we do. Betty from Ohio, is it wrong to hate someone who is mean and hateful to you all the time? Well, you know, you don't give me enough information. Is this a family member? Is it a neighbor or what? That would make a big difference. But naturally, if someone gives you too much trouble and it's a hateful situation, I never give any personal advice because a person must make their own mind up. But, however, I can only tell you that if someone is hateful to me, I don't want to be around them, okay? Life is too short for that. There's too much love in this world of God's word and love to have hate around you all the time. Everyone must make their own mind up. Rosie from Illinois. Dear Pastor, will you help me to understand and where I may find out about Joseph of Arimathea, how he was Jesus' kinsman? Do I hear you say it was a kinsman? He was the kinsman redeemer. And I think you can, it's history also. The reason he could claim the body, he was kinsman redeemer. And we have a book titled The Traditions of Glastonbury. And it will assist you with that because it's history. It's not biblical, it's history, and it's real good. Charles from California. Did Cain and Abel have the same father? Well, stop and think a moment. When you read the genealogies of Adam, is Cain in Adam's genealogy as his son? No, it isn't. Cain isn't there. Well, many would say, well, Abel isn't either. No, Abel's not there because he had no progeny. Cain murdered him. But Seth took over after that. But you don't find Cain in Adam's genealogy because he wasn't Adam's offspring. You can read Jesus' teachings in St. John chapter 8, verse 44. Who the first murderer was, and go from there and find out who his father was. Or you can read Matthew chapter 13, beginning with verse 35, and it'll tell you who the father was of Cain. I'm out of time. Hey, I love you all because you enjoy studying our Father's Word. Most of all, God loves you for it. And you know, when you study his letter, his oracles, it makes his day. And when you make his day, boy, is he going to make yours. You can count on it. when you're pleasing to him. He's always pleasing to you. We're brought to you by your tithes and offerings. If we have helped you, you help us keep coming to you. Once you do that, you bless God. He will always bless you. Most important, though, listen to me. Listen good now. You stay in his word every day. And his word is a good day, even with trouble. You know why? Because Jesus, Yeshua, he is the living word.
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We invite you to join us for the next in-depth Bible study each weekday at this same time. 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

The book of Ezekiel. What a fantastic study, this book of Ezekiel. The book of Ezekiel that covers, if you would, those vehicles, those circular discs. In the Hebrew, it states very clearly that that whirlwind with the color amber traced back to the Hebrew, highly polished bronze. What an exciting thing that God's word informs us on all things. Ezekiel, one of my favorite prophets of the Bible, probably more written, not probably, but absolutely more written on what will happen in the millennium age than even the book of Revelation. Ezekiel guiding you through it, what God will expect at the final battle, Armageddon and Haman Gog, recorded in this great prophecy. I know you're going to enjoy it, the book of Ezekiel.

0: Welcome to the Shepherd's Chapel Network Family Bible Study Hour with Pastor Dennis Murray. Wisdom is understanding God's Word. Pastor Murray's unique teaching approach brings God's Word alive with meaning as he takes you on a chapter-by-chapter, verse-by-verse study of God's letter to you, the Bible. And now, here is Pastor Dennis Murray.
1: Good day to you. God bless you. Welcome to Shepherd's Chapel. Welcome to this family Bible study hour. Ready to get back into our Father's Word here at the chapel, the fantastic book of Samuel. We're going to pick it up today, 1 Samuel chapter 2, verse 1. If you'd care to get your Bible and join us, we'd love to have you. In our first chapter, we saw there was a righteous man named Elkanah, and he had two wives. One was Hannah, one Penina. The Lord had shut Hannah's womb for a purpose, and as they were in Shiloh celebrating a feast day, there was kind of an adversarial relationship going on between the wife of Elkanah, who had children, and Hannah, whom the Lord had shut her womb. And it was causing problems. It was upsetting to Hannah. And she took her petition to the Lord in prayer and asked that God would give her a son. And indeed, the Lord heard her and gave her a son, that being Samuel. She also promised two things if the Lord would hear her petition and answer. One, that the son would serve the Lord at the tabernacle his entire life. The second, that he would also be under the vow of a Nazarite for life. And she got Samuel up to the age of weaning, as that states in verse 22, which in my opinion would be around the age of 10, 11 or 12, and she kept her promise to the Lord. She returned and gave Samuel to the service of the Lord at the tabernacle. So we pick it up today in chapter 2, verse 1. We ask that word of wisdom in Yeshua's precious name. Father, we ask you to open eyes, open ears this day. Chapter 2, verse 1 of 1 Samuel, and it reads,

0: We'll build a tower of Babylon, and we'll have a stairway that we can just scurry up the stairway and escape the floods if it ever floods again. It's no different today. Man tries to have everlasting life through cloning, through cryogenics. The list goes on and on. And always coming up with ways to save himself, the rapture theory, for example. They're too busy trying to create their own salvation to accept the Lord's salvation. Again, that's to say Jesus Christ. And, you know, it's getting short. Time is getting short. And I'm afraid that when it comes near to Judgment Day, they're going to find themselves looking up the stairway of the Tower of Babylon and going to end up in the lake of fire instead. Now, this horn is interesting. It's always in God's Word symbolic of power. If you have a companion Bible, Bullinger makes a note that a piece of horn was used to arrange a woman's veil a certain way to indicate that the woman was with child, as compared to women who were not with child. Interesting to note. And that was her petition, Hannah's petition, that God give her a child. And I think that's the reason she mentioned the horn here. Now, the first 10 verses of this chapter 2 are going to be Hannah's song of praise. And you might think that, you know, the way she yearned for a child, a son, that she would be upset at leaving her son at the tabernacle. She's not upset, because these first 10 verses are a song of praise of the Lord. The Lord is going to continue to leave her womb open, and she will have additional children, as we'll see in this chapter. Verse 2, there is none holy, ever the praise of the saints. There is none holy as the Lord. Our righteous acts are as filthy rags compared to the righteousness of the Lord. For there is none beside thee, neither is there any rock like our God. In the Song of Moses, Deuteronomy chapter 32, in verse 31 of that Song of Moses, we learn that their rock is not our rock. Our rock was with a capital R. It, of course, is He, of course, is Jesus Christ. Verse 3, talk no more so exceeding proudly. What was Satan's downfall? Pride. In Ezekiel chapter 28, he was promoted to the cherub that would watch over and protect the mercy seat. What happened? He got all puffed up in himself on an ego trip, and he wanted to sit on the mercy seat rather than protect the mercy seat. Let not arrogancy come out of your mouth, for the Lord is a God of knowledge, and by him actions are weighed. Your actions are weighed by the Lord. You know, he knows when you say one thing and then you turn around and do another. He knows when people are hypocritical, in other words. So it's important that you always keep in mind that on Judgment Day, your actions are going to be weighed by the Lord. This knowledge, I like that. The Lord is a God of knowledge. And you know, you could be street smart and savvy in the ways of the world and think you're doing well. But again, as it's written in Proverbs chapter 1, verse 7, the fear or the reverence of the Lord is the beginning of all knowledge, but fools despise instruction. I think those who are wise and savvy in the ways of the world, when it comes to Judgment Day, they're going to find themselves looking up that stairway of the Tower of Babylon, but end up in the lake of fire. Verse 4, the bows of the mighty men are broken, and they that stumbled are girded with strength. God can make someone who is mighty weak. He can make someone who is weak mighty. I couldn't help but think about David and Goliath when I read this verse. We'll get to that when we get to chapter 17 of 1 Samuel. But what did David, out of the mouth of babes? Well, Goliath, first of all, was angry when they sent out David to take him on. I mean, here he was a seasoned combat veteran, and they sent out but a boy. And he said, "What am I, a dog, that you send this boy out to fight against me?" And what did David say out of the mouth of babes? "Goliath, you come to me with your shield and your spear and your sword, but I come to you in the name of the God of the armies of Israel, whom you have defied." God can make the weak strong. He can make the strong weak. Verse 5. And they that are full, or in other words, those who are rich, have hired out themselves for bread, and they that were hungry ceased, so that the barren hath borne seven, and she that hath many children is waxed feeble. This means that those who are rich have hired themselves out into bondage so they can have a piece of bread. Just as in verse 4, God can make the mighty weak or the weak mighty, he can make the rich destitute, he can make those who are hungry, he can make the hunger cease by giving them blessings or employment, for example. And then here, Hannah's song of praise includes herself. "Those who were barren hath borne seven children." In other words, seven in biblical numerics, of course, is spiritual perfection. And then, "She that hath many children is waxed feeble." At this time in history, the youth, the younger family, members of the family, took care of the elders. And a woman who had many sons but then lost them in war, for example, would become feeble in her old age. Verse 6. "The Lord killeth and maketh alive. He bringeth down to the grave and bringeth up." And this made me think about the teachings of Jesus in the New Testament, that if you exalt yourself, the Lord will abase you, make you low. But if you humble yourself, the Lord will exalt you. On a spiritual level, the Lord killeth and maketh alive. You know, at conception, God places a soul in that embryo that then grows into a baby, which is then born through the womb. But then he can bring down to the grave, in other words, when we're old and we die, and bringeth up. Ecclesiastes 12, verse 7, "The flesh or the dust returns to the earth where it came from. The spirit returns to the Father from which it came." Verse 7, "The Lord maketh poor and maketh rich. He bringeth low and lifteth up." The wicked brought down, the righteous lifted up. Your actions determine which, either blessings or cursings. And if you don't think the Lord curses, you're not familiar with Leviticus chapter 26 or Deuteronomy chapter 28. For in those two chapters, we learn that if you do things God's way, you can receive his blessings. If you don't do things his way, you receive his cursings. Verse 8. "He raises up the poor out of the dust," in other words, out of oppression, "and lifteth up the beggar from the dunghill," the dunghill being the deepest degradation, "to set them among princes, and to make them inherit the throne of glory. For the pillars of the earth are the Lord's." Underline that phrase. "The pillars of the earth are the Lord's, and he hath set the world upon them." How many billions of dollars has man spent trying to determine the origins of the universe? How many millions of dollars did man spend to go just a few thousand miles into space and to land a vehicle on the moon? And the pillars of the earth, and let's say the pillars of the universe, are the Lord's. I find it humorous that the billions of dollars that man has spent on trying to determine the origins of the universe. The best that some of them came up with was the Big Bang theory, that there was a huge explosion and then all the planets, all the constellations, all the moons of the universe just fell into place perfectly. No, God put the planets and the stars where they are. And I'll tell you, friend, if you've never been in the country in a rural area on a dark night and witnessed the heavens, you need to do that. Get away from the city where you have all the lights that block your view and just sit back and look at God's creation. He is awesome. Verse 9. He will keep the feet of his saints. He always will watch out for his elect. He said, touch not mine anointed. And the wicked shall be silent in darkness. For by strength shall no man prevail. By his own strength shall no man prevail. Flesh is flesh. If you leave God out of the equation, you are going to fail. Those who are silent in darkness, they don't have an idea. They don't have a clue what the universe is all about or why we are here in the flesh on the earth. You who study God's word, you know why you're here in this second earth age. Verse 10, the adversaries of the Lord shall be broken in pieces. Out of heaven shall he thunder upon them, approaching judgment. The Lord shall judge the ends of the earth, and he shall give strength unto his king, and exalt the horn of his anointed. And those of you most of you have a star following that verse, which indicates that 99.9% of biblical scholars believe that that verse is referring to Messiah. And it's rich that the Lord shall break his adversaries to pieces, you know. And those of you who think that it's safe riding on the middle of the fence, you say, well, I'm an agnostic. I don't really believe anything. I'm just going to sit on the middle of the fence. Well, I'll tell you what, you better get off of the fence, because judgment day, you're either with God or you're against God. There's no gray area. It's either black or white. The word anointed in the New Testament is a Greek word called named Christos, from which comes the name Christ, as in Jesus Christ. It's the first time that the word anointed is used in reference to Jesus Christ in the Old Testament. And that ends the song of praise by Hannah for the Lord hearing her prayer. The very name Samuel, meaning heard of God or asked of God. Hannah asked, God heard, Samuel was the result. Now, as I mentioned before we ended our last lecture, the remainder of this chapter is in reference to the ungodliness of Eli, the high priest, and judges two evil sons, Hophni and Phinehas. Verse 11. And Elkanah went to Ramah to his house, and the child did minister unto the Lord before Eli the priest, or under the direction of Eli the priest. And we're going to learn in a few verses that the priests were very glad to have Samuel. He was a good lad. He did his job and he served the Lord well. You can't say the same for Hophni and Phinehas, who were priests, the sons of Eli. Verse 12. Now the sons of Eli were sons of Belial. This means worthless or lawless. It has been used in God's word even of Satan himself. They knew not the Lord. Well, being priests, they definitely knew the Lord. They definitely did not fear the Lord whatsoever. It's a bad situation. You see, in Israel, at this point in time, things are not going well. And why? Well, the priests are supposed to be teaching people how to worship the Lord. And here we've got some clowns that are not only not teaching people how they should worship God, they're making up their own religion as they go. And, you know, as the leaders of a nation go, that's usually how the nation goes. But I want you to learn from Hannah's petition of the Lord. Things weren't going good in Israel because of Hophni, Phinehas, and Eli not straightening his sons out. But if you're in a nation where things are not going well, look around, friend. If you believe God, if you trust Him, and you obey Him to the best of your ability, you're going to receive blessings, just as Hannah was heard and received blessings, although the nation as a whole was not going well at all. Verse 13, and the priest's custom with the people was that when any man offered sacrifice, the priest's servant came while the flesh was in the seething, in the boiling, in other words, with a flesh hook of three teeth in his hand. Now, this is not God's law. Under God's law, when someone made a peace or a thank offering, the offerer first lifted off the wave breast and the heave shoulder, which were choice cuts. They were seen as the best cuts of the sacrifice. And those were given to the priests as their portion. What we're going to see is the priests weren't satisfied with the portion that the Lord gave them. They're going to rip off the offerer for more of the sacrifice. And he, this being the servant that the priest sent, struck it into the pan or kettle or cauldron or pot, whatever the sacrifice was being boiled in other words. All that the flesh hook brought up, the priest took for himself. So they did in Shiloh unto all the Israelites that came thither. Shiloh, the home to the tabernacle and the altar at this time. But again, they're not being satisfied with the portion that God gave them. They're robbing the offerer of the part of their portion. You see, it was the offerers to divide the portions up between their family, their invited friends for the sacrificial meal. And here you've got the priest stealing the offering's portion, the offerer's portion. Verse 15, also, or even worse, before they burnt the fat, the priest's servant came and said to the man that sacrificed, give flesh to roast for the priest, for he will not have sodden flesh of thee, but raw. I doesn't want boiled meat or offering today. And what is it that the fat is? The fat belongs to God and was to be offered on the altar fire. So yeah, it's even worse than the fact that they were robbing the peace offerers of their portions. Now they're robbing God of what belongs to Him, the fat. Verse 16, and if any man said unto him, let them not fail to burn the fat presently, in other words, without delay, and then take as much as thy soul desireth, then he would answer him, nay, but thou shalt give it me now, and if not, I will take it by force. These are religious leaders of the community? I don't think so. You see, even the people realized that the fat belonged to God. And they said, okay, take the fat and put it without delay on the altar fire. And then whatever else is left, mine, in other words, take it. But he said, no, give it to me now or I'll take it by force. Again, these are preachers talking. They're supposed to be teaching the people how to worship God properly. They're playing church. They're making up their own religion as they go along and to their own benefit. They think it's to their own benefit. Verse 17, wherefore the sin of the young men was very great before the Lord, for men abhorred the offering of the Lord. The people saw the corruption in the priesthood, and they began to abhor religion in general. Verse 18, but Samuel ministered before the Lord, being a child girded with a linen ephod. Now, this would be the priest's attire, probably two pieces. You may recall that David, when they brought the Ark of the Covenant into Jerusalem, he danced before the Lord in a linen ephod, not the high priest ephod, not to be confused with it. Verse 19. Moreover, his mother, this being Hannah, made him a little coat and brought it to him from year to year when she came up with her husband to offer the yearly sacrifice. When Elkanah and his family came to Shiloh to worship the Lord and to make sacrifice to him, Hannah would take that opportunity to present Samuel with a new priestly robe. And he was 12 years old or so when they dropped him off. So each year, he's a teenager now, and he's growing. So his mother is making sure that he has something that's appropriately sized to wear. Verse 20. And Eli blessed Elkanah and his wife and said, the Lord give thee seed of this woman for the loan which is lent to the Lord, referring to Samuel their son. And they went unto their own home. And Eli asked that they would be blessed with more children, and the Lord will hear and honor that request. Verse 21. And the Lord visited Hannah so that she conceived and bare three sons and two daughters. And the child Samuel grew before the Lord. He grew into a man before the Lord at the tabernacle. Now, a woman who was barren as we began this book of Samuel is now has four sons and two daughters. The Lord can shut a womb. The Lord can open a womb as well. No more would Hannah have an adversarial relationship with Peninnah over the fact that she was barren. And I'm sure that they got along much better after that. Verse 22. Now Eli was very old and heard all that his sons did unto all Israel, and how they lay with the women that assembled at the door of the tabernacle of the congregation. The women who came to serve and minister before the tabernacle, Hophni and Phinehas, were laying with, and let's look at it as it is, they were having sexual intercourse with the women, profaning the tabernacle. And, you know, Eli, don't forget, he is the high priest. He's not only the high priest, he's the next to the last judge of Israel. You know he had to raise these two boys right, but discipline is obviously lacking. Verse 23, and he, this being Eli, said unto them, why do ye such things? For I hear of your evil dealings by all this people. I hear all of this from the people. And the boys aren't listening to their father. Again, they don't care or fear the Lord whatsoever, or they wouldn't be doing these things. They're stealing the offerings from the people. They're stealing from the Lord the fat that belongs to him. And they're also laying with the women, having sexual intercourse with the women at the tabernacle. Verse 24, Eli continues, nay, my sons, or in other words, don't do this, my sons, for it is no good report that I hear. You're creating a public scandal by your actions. Ye make the Lord's people to transgress. Again, the priest, what was their job? To teach the people how to worship the Lord, how to be pleasing to him. These priests are failing and failing miserably. Not only are they not teaching the people to do what is right, they're leading the people to do what is wrong, and their corruption is causing the people to abhor the worship of the Lord. They are really messing up. Verse 25. If one man sin against another, the judge shall judge him. But if a man sin against the Lord, who shall entreat for him? Notwithstanding, they hearken not unto the voice of their father, because the Lord would slay them. Now this verse needs a little explanation. What it's saying in the first part is if one man sin against another man, the judge, that's God, can arbitrate or intercede on the behalf of the one who sinned. Then it continues, but if a man sin against the Lord, who shall entreat or arbitrate or intercede for him? At this time, there was no one. Of course, now we have Jesus Christ, who is our intercessor. Notwithstanding, they hearken not unto the voice of their father, because the Lord would slay them. They'd already given up to the judgment of the hardening of their heart. You see, Hophni and Phinehas had one priority in life, and that was to get as much as they could, as fast as they could, because they knew that they were going to hell because of their actions. They knew that God was going to kill them eventually. Hopefully they came to their senses before the lake of fire. No one's dead at this point in time, the death of the soul, the second death. Verse 26, and the child Samuel grew on and was in favor with both with the Lord and also with men. And that's good. If you can be pleasing to God and pleasing to men also, that's wonderful. Unfortunately, today we have too many preachers who are more concerned about pleasing men, the congregation, and by tickling their ears, in other words, saying things that the people want to hear rather than what the people need to hear. And what is it the people need to hear? The word of God. So if you can be pleasing to God and men both, and if it's what you're doing that's pleasing to God pleases men, that's people you probably want to be concerned about as well. But if you're pleasing to God and it's not pleasing to man, you don't need to be worried about those people anyway, because they're not thinking right. Verse 27, and there came a man of God unto Eli, and we're going to have a little prophecy here, and said unto him, thus saith the Lord. Do you think God is happy with Eli or Hophni or Phinehas? Did I plainly appear, this is the words of the Lord, did I plainly appear or reveal myself unto the house of thy father when they were in Egypt and in Pharaoh's house? Didn't I reveal myself to Moses and Aaron? And did I choose him, this is referring to the Levites, out of all the tribes of Israel to be my priest? The answer to that is yes. To offer upon mine altar, to burn incense, to wear an ephod before me. And did I give unto the house of thy father all the offerings made by fire of the children of Israel? The answer being yes. Leviticus chapter 6 and 7. Numbers chapter 18. God told Moses how he wanted the people of Israel to make offerings to him. What the prophet of the Lord is pointing out here is the Lord said how to do it in Numbers chapter 6 and 7, Leviticus chapter 6 and 7, Numbers chapter 18, but your boys, Hophni and Phinehas, aren't following the guidelines that I set out. They're not satisfied with the wave breast and the heave offering. They want to steal the offering from the offerer's portions. They want to steal what is God's, the fat, and it's not a good situation. And God is going to show us how you handle a poor situation, a bad situation in our next lecture. You make changes, and there are some changes on the horizon for Israel. We've got a short message. We'll ask you to listen a moment. Won't you please?
1: The book of Deuteronomy. The law was given as our schoolmaster. Have you been to school on God's Word? Certainly one way to go there is to study the book of Deuteronomy. Probably the most exciting thing that Deuteronomy has to offer for you is that great song of Moses, that those that overcome the false Messiah in the end generation will be singing. The law itself being the schoolmaster that keeps us out of trouble in these flesh bodies. Again, an education in taming that part of you that oftentimes needs taming through the old schoolmaster, that great book, Deuteronomy, the law, and its set ways of keeping you from harm's way even in this generation. You're going to enjoy it.
0: Welcome back. We're glad you could join back with us. Let's have the 800 number, please. 800-643-4645. That number good throughout Puerto Rico, the U.S., and Canada. If you have a biblical question that you'd like to pose to be answered on the air, feel free to call that 800 number and leave your question. Please don't ask questions about a specific individual, denomination, or organization by name. We teach God's Word in a positive format. Throwing out negative about others by name serves no purpose. We simply won't do it. We'll let God's Word do the teaching, the correcting, and the healing, fully capable of all three. If you've got a prayer request, you sure don't need an 800 number. I encourage you to talk to your Heavenly Father. He's there for you 24 hours a day, 7 days a week. Go to Him in prayer and seek His counsel. When you've got major decisions in your life, ask Father for His guidance. You know, He loves you. He may or may not love what you're doing, but He does love you. We do have these prayer requests, Father. We come united as one in the name of Your Son, Jesus Christ. We ask You to look upon these, Father. You know their needs, sickness, health issues, Father, financial difficulties, drug addictions. You know, Father, if it is Your will, a special blessing on each of these. We always lift up our military troops who are in harm's way around the world, Father. We ask You to watch over, guide, direct, touch, heal in Jesus' precious name. Amen and thank You, Father. All right, let's get to some questions and see what's on the mind of folks around the country. First up, we have Deanie in Louisiana. Where in the Bible can I find scripture about the four stages of the locust army? Well, the book of Joel, the minor prophet, chapter 1, verses 3 and 4, and then in chapter 2, verses 4 through 11, go into the stages, and don't let it throw you there. It's called the grasshopper there. The locust is a grasshopper. Revelation chapter 9, verses 1 through 11 also talks about the locust army. If you need help with that, you can order in the Minor Prophets CD 30243.04. If you don't want to order the entire 13 Minor Prophets, and that would cover that teaching, or in the same deal, you could order chapter 9 of Revelation on CD if you need some help with that. Dear Pastor Dennis, Corina from California, thank you so much for your teaching. You're welcome. I have learned a lot. I know your late father and you are great teachers. May the Lord continue blessing you, and He has continued blessing. Jesus told the disciples, I go to prepare a place for you. I will come again and receive you to Myself, that where I am, you may be also. I always believe that He was referring to houses in heaven for all of us. How can I explain this verse to people that believe in the rapture, and please pray for me so I can better serve my Savior and Lord Jesus. You're in our prayers, and please have us in your prayers. Now, the word mansions, of course, and you're talking about John chapter 14 for those of you who aren't familiar. And Jesus tells them there in the mansions, you need a Strong's Concordance to check it out. And the word mansions in the Greek is mone, and it means to abide or to continue. And you know, if Jesus is in your heart and you're in his heart today, you can mansion, you can abide together now. You don't have to wait until you die to, you know, that's what a lot of people, as you said, think you're talking about a mansion. I think there's a hymn that's I got a mansion. But the real treasure is not a house built of lumber and bricks. The real treasure is having Jesus in your heart and you be in with him and you with he. That's the true treasure. Pamela from Indiana, I know you're busy. I have a question. Is Jesus the Son of God or is God Jesus? Is God all three, the Father, the Son, and the Holy Spirit, or two, God and Jesus? I'm confused. You sure are. Just need a simple answer. If Pastor Murray is busy, yes, God is all three, or are there two? Thank you. Whoever sends back my CDs, could you put an answer in the package? And I picked this question to let you know we don't offer written responses to questions, and we wouldn't want you wouldn't want an answer from just anyone. You want an answer from one of the pastors. But you need to order the Gospel of John, which is the Holy Spirit declaring that Jesus Christ is God. It starts out in John chapter 1, verse 1. In the beginning was the Word. That word is logos in the Greek language. And the Word was with God, and the Word was God. Logos is Jesus Christ. In the beginning, Jesus Christ was with God, and Jesus Christ was God. Also, CD Special Study 130574, Nature of God, goes into our teaching of the Trinity, which is the Father, the Son, and the Holy Spirit. Add one thing to that. Satan has different offices. He was in the role of the serpent in the Garden of Eden. He'll be the Antichrist in the future. He's Lucifer. He's the old dragon. God has different offices as well. Willa from Pennsylvania. Please, why must there be 1,000 years for teaching time? If our lifetime is no more than 100 years, who will be teaching for that long a period of time? Thank you and your staff for all your great work and teaching. I love you all. We love you as well, Willa. 2 Peter chapter 3, verse 8. Make a note of that. 2 Peter 3, 8. And it states there that one day is with the Lord as 1,000 years, and 1,000 years as one day. For example, 1,000 years is the Lord's day, the millennium. And so you're thinking, Willa, of years as we think of them in the flesh. One day with the Lord is 1,000 years. 1,000 years is one day. It's going to be a lot different in spirit. And I don't know who this is from. Let me see. Would like your thoughts on the scripture that God was asked to roll back the sky so the men could see God's army above that would help the 300 men to fight many enemies. You're running your scriptures together. The 300 men you're talking about are in Judges chapter 7, and it started out at 32,000, and God was trying to make a point there that it's not by man's power that they're going to be saved. It's by God's power that Israel was going to be saved from the Midianites. That was under the judge Gideon. Or you're talking about letting him see God's army. You're talking about 2 Kings chapter 6, verse 15. And Elisha and his armor bearer laid down to sleep at night. And when they woke up in the morning, they were surrounded by thousands and thousands of the enemy. And the armor bearer asked Elisha, "What are we going to do?" And Elisha prayed that God would open his servant, the armor bearer's eyes, that he see God's army circling those chariots of fire. And that's the way that went. You follow with the last question. After one knows the truth and sins anyway, there is no more forgiveness. Question. That doesn't, and God's word doesn't say that anywhere, that there is no more forgiveness. Hebrews chapter 6, verses 4, 5, and 6 tell us that once you are enlightened, once you come to the truth, once you're saved, and then you fall short, which we all do, repent. And that's what we do when we fall short, when we sin. When, you know, because you have the truth doesn't mean you're going to be free of sin. It's just not the way it works. Anyone who says he is without sin is a liar. It states that in the book of James chapter 1. Joel in South Carolina just wanted to say, keep up the good work. Well, thank you, Joel. And things are going well here at the chapel. And as I said yesterday, it's awfully good to be back with you and doing the live section of the program. Kind of maybe an update is in order. Everything is going well. The growth continues. We continue to add new viewers every day. A lot of changes going on in the media industry today. We have folks who bought a television station 5 years ago, and they paid maybe $5 million for that station. Well, they're auctioning off the airwaves now to make room, more room for cell phones and all the other technical equipment that we have. And I know of one station, they sold the station, the airwaves of the station they bought for $5 million, for $95 million. So a lot of people are getting very rich off the situation. We continue to try to stay on local television stations when we're able to get time, but it's becoming more and more difficult, is my point. We've continued to add ways to watch the program via the internet. If you have high-speed internet, you've got Roku, you've got YouTube as ways to view our program, and it's a lot less expensive than paying Dish Network and DirecTV prices. In fact, is we'll be coming out in not the newsletter that you're receiving right now, but the one that you receive in late June or early July if you're watching the live program, that will go into all the different ways. There'll be an insert in the with the newsletter listing all the various ways that you can watch Shepherd's Chapel programming now. We're all in good health and doing well. We hope the same for you. It made me think, I had one of our local congregation before church one Sunday walked up to me and said, "Are you all right?" And I said, I'm great. And he said, are you sure you're all right? And I said, truly, I'm great. I'm doing fine and feeling good. And he said, "Well, my wife was listening to one of the chat rooms on the internet," which, believe me, somebody would have to tell me what was being said on the chat rooms on the internet, because I don't ever look. I don't have time, and nor do I care what people are saying about me on the internet. But he said that there, it's going around that you've got cancer. Your cancer came back, and that's not true. I've had cancer twice. I am a cancer survivor twice, and so far so good this time. They said that the reason they thought I had cancer again was because I'd lost so much weight. And that's true. I did lose weight, but it's not due to cancer. It's due to something called dieting and exercise. enough on the status of the chapel and myself. Dennis in Arizona, what is the pastor's opinion of chips that are used for identification? Well, this won't be the mark of the beast, is what most people think. The mark of the beast is what is in your mind, meaning what you think, not some installed tattoo on the outside of your forehead or a chip inserted in your brain. You need to order the free introductory offer, Dennis, because I doubt that you've had it or you'd know what the mark of the beast is. It's getting late in the game. Order our free introductory offer, the mark of the beast. We don't ask for a donation for the CD. We don't even ask for you to pay for the postage. We'll take care of that. It's getting late in the game. Janine in Texas. Let's see here. My niece is grown and has children. Told me that she thinks we should pray for the devil, since the devil is so evil. I told her I don't think that it is a good idea. It may anger God. It is already written in Father's Word that what is going to happen to Satan. You're right, Ezekiel chapter 28, he's going to be consumed with fire from within. So praying for the devil is senseless. I told her to pray for God's will to be done. God is in control. Is it okay to pray for the devil? No, it's not okay to pray for the devil. Did I give her the right advice? Yes. You might want to order CD 30845 and give that to her as well. It's entitled, Who We Should Not Pray For. Satan is one that we should not pray for. Mike in Minnesota, I am a young man who is looking for a romantic partner, someone who I can marry. I've been having some questions come up. I have been getting to know a few young ladies who believe a little differently than I do. It's mostly that I study chapter by chapter, and they are from the traditional church. Is it ever possible to pursue a relationship with someone who is from a church like that? I have an open heart, but I'm concerned they won't. Also, what if they believe in the rapture and other things that I don't believe in? Thanks for the help. God bless. All right, Mike, and I can truly say I empathize with your situation. Make a note of 1 Corinthians chapter 7. 1 Corinthians chapter 7, Paul's teachings there of how relationships should work between a believer and a non-believer. You could say one of God's elect and not one of God's elect as well. So 1 Corinthians chapter 7, and wish you good luck in your search. I hope you find, a good helpmate is awesome to have. I'm very fortunate to have my wife Marion, who is so very supportive of my work at Shepherd's Chapel. In fact, she works at Shepherd's Chapel. So you're in our prayers, and good luck in searching for a mate. Robert in Nevada, where did they find the gold that was in the desert? Well, I don't know of any scripture that says Israel found gold in the wilderness or in the desert. I think you're referring to where did Israel, coming out of bondage in Egypt, find or obtain gold and precious metals. Well, when the Exodus occurred, God instructed Israel to borrow, is the word, from the Egyptians. After all, they had been slave labor for the Egyptians for 400 years. So the Egyptians owed the Israelites. So that's where Israel obtained some of the gold and precious metals. Then there were the victories over the enemies of Israel. Judges chapter 8, verse 21 and 26. Israel took a lot of gold from the Ishmaelites, but that was after the Exodus. Peggy in Georgia, when Satan and his gang comes to earth, will the gang also be able to disguise themselves? maybe as a family member that has already passed on. Just thought that that's a thought that just crossed my mind. Yes, they'll be able to disguise themselves, all right, Peggy. Make a note of 2 Corinthians chapter 11, verses 14 and 15. In verse 14, it says that Satan is transformed. Check out that word in your Strong's Concordance. It means disguised. Satan is disguised as an angel of light. That angel of light, of course, is Jesus Christ. He wants you to think that he is Jesus Christ. Then in verse 15, it goes on to say, therefore Satan's ministers, don't think that is such a big thing that Satan can disguise himself. Satan's ministers also are transformed into ministers of righteousness. So Satan's gang, as you referred to them, the fallen angels, are going to be disguised as ministers of righteousness. Be spiritually and mentally prepared. Sharon in West Virginia, what happens to someone who dies believing that they were going to be raptured away? If they died in Jesus Christ, they're good to go into the eternity. They weren't deceived by Antichrist. The danger is, though, those who are here when the Antichrist returns, they're set up to be deceived. Not a good thing. Susan from Tennessee, do you think the souls on the other side of the gulf can see Satan being held by Michael behind the Lord? If they could, maybe that would also help them convert and repent of their sins. But I'm sure or would think they don't, since they have to make up their own minds whether they love God or not. And I guess a lot of people aren't getting the gulf of Luke chapter 16. You cannot cross the gulf. It wouldn't do anyone on the wrong side of the gulf any good to convert at this point in time. They cannot cross that gulf, that divide, if you will. Now, we do have the millennium. But those who are on the wrong side of the gulf, read Luke 16. If you have an Apocrypha, read 2 Esdras 7:77. And it tells you what torment those people that are on the wrong side of the gulf in are in constantly, day and night. Do they deserve to be there? Yes, God said so. That's good enough for me. Diane in North Carolina, my question concerns Isaiah 11:6. In the King James Bible, it stated a little child will lead them. Does the little child lead the leopard and lion in the third earth age? I was wondering if the little children exist during the millennium. Little children in the millennium refer to innocence is what you could think of. And I'm out of time. We've got to stop for today. I do want you all to know that I love you a great deal. Why? Because you make time each day. You know, many people are so busy in the world, running here, running in circles there. They don't have time for God. And it makes his day when God looks down and he sees you seeking knowledge of him through the letter he wrote to you, the Bible. We are brought to you by your tithes and offerings. If we've helped you, help us keep coming to you and to reach out to others of our brothers and sisters who are lost in this world of darkness. One thing most important, though, and it's this. You stay in your Father's Word every day. I promise you, every day in his Word is a good day. Even when there's trouble, you know why? It's because Jesus is the living Word.
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Genesis 1:46, the first six chapters in God's Word. The world that was. Did you realize there was a world age before this one? Same old world, different age. The creation itself. When were the races created? You see, all the races were created separately, and you'll find that documented in these particular CDs. How and what was the sin in the garden? It will be discussed in this series also. This is a must for the serious Bible scholar, for if you do not understand how it was in the beginning, you certainly will never understand the end. I think you will find this series very rewarding and certainly will answer questions that no doubt you have always wondered about. Genesis 1:46. Hey, I know you're going to enjoy this series.

0: Welcome to the Shepherd's Chapel Network Family Bible Study Hour with Pastor Dennis Murray. Wisdom is understanding God's Word. Pastor Murray's unique teaching approach brings God's Word alive with meaning as he takes you on a chapter-by-chapter, verse-by-verse study of God's letter to you, the Bible. And now, here is Pastor Dennis Murray.
1: Good day to you. God bless you. Welcome to Shepherd's Chapel. Welcome to this family Bible study hour. Ready to get back into our Father's Word here at the chapel? We invite you to get your Bible and join us if you care to. We'd love to have you. We're going to pick it up today, this fantastic book of 1 Chronicles, chapter 28, verse 1 in our lecture today. In chapter 27, we saw the organization of the military. We had 24,000 troops that rotated on duty for 1 month out of each year, and then the next group, and you had 12 courses of the military. Unlike the priests and the Levites, who had 24 courses, they served one week out of the year, and then they rotated through the 24 courses, and then they rotated through the courses again. So, and then following the military organization, we saw the tribe princes and David calling on all of these people to support God's choice to be his successor, that of course being Solomon. Then we had the stewards over David's personal property, and that was quite extensive, as you might imagine. And then his various officers to conclude the chapter. Now in chapter 28, David is in the last year of his reign. He's getting on up in years and no doubt becoming somewhat feeble, but David's about to give some very good advice to his son Solomon, and he's about to give some very good advice to you and me as well. There's something that's very important in your life. When you make decisions, you want to do it with God in mind. If you leave God out of the equation, out of your life, guess what? He doesn't want to be a part of your life either. And we're going to learn in this chapter that if you forsake God, he will forsake you. You know, it's written in Hebrews chapter 13, verses 4 and 5, that I will never leave you or forsake you, God speaking. But that's if you love and serve him. If you forsake him, it's only natural, and it shouldn't be that hard to understand. He has emotions just like we do. We were created in his image, so he has feelings and emotions just like we do. So with that introduction, let's ask that word of wisdom in Yeshua Jesus' precious name. Father, we ask you to open eyes, open

and the captains over thousands, and captains over hundreds, and the stewards over all the substance of the possession of the king, those mentioned also in the previous chapter, and of his sons, what belonged to David's house would be, of course, inherited by his sons, with the officers and with the mighty men and with all the valiant men unto Jerusalem. These would be the most powerful and influential people in the nation. And understand, under David, the nation grew, not only geographically by defeating the nations surrounding Israel, it grew economically. The land that it didn't take by war, it had economic influence on it, all the way up to the Euphrates River in the north, and all the way down to Egypt in the south. Now, David wanted those who were in charge, those who were the most influential people in the nation, to hear what he's about to say. And what I started to say, the point I wanted to make, was David realizes that it's the most powerful nation in the universe at this time on earth. And he's turning it over to a 19-year-old. Solomon, if not his youngest son, one of his very youngest sons. And something I want you to hang on to, too, is that he had older brothers. He had older brothers that were expecting that they would be sitting on the throne of Israel before Solomon. But as we'll see in this lecture, God chose David to replace the rejected Saul. God also chose Solomon to succeed David on the throne. This is very important, and David wants all the most important people in the nation to hear what he has to say. Then David the king stood up upon his feet and said, "Hear me, my brethren and my people. As for me, I had in mine heart to build an house of rest for the ark of the covenant of the Lord, and for the footstool of our God." God was enthroned above the mercy seat, thus making it his footstool, "and had made ready for the building." David sincerely wanted to build the house of God. David had everything. He had a fancy palace for himself. There was nothing that David wanted on earth that David didn't have or couldn't afford. There is one thing that David wanted. That was to build a house for God. It was written in chapter 17. You recall David was sitting in his fancy house of cedar, very immaculate palace. And he looked out the window and he saw the ark of God sitting out under a tent. And that really bothered David. I really believe that he just didn't think it was right that the ark, which was the home of God at the time on earth, was out under a tent while he resided in an opulent palace. And we have in this prophecy of Messiah, and God, David said, "I would like to build you a house," in 2 Samuel chapter 7. And God said, "Not since the time of the judges have I asked anyone to build me a house." You see, God doesn't need man. Man needs God, and God certainly didn't need someone to build him a house, but that resulted in a fantastic promise to David, and that promise was to you and me as well. God promised that he was going to build David's house forever. That means his family forever. That promise not of Solomon, but of Jesus Christ, who will reign as King of Kings and Lord of Lords forever when he returns at the second advent. Verse 3. "But God said unto me," David continues, "Thou shalt not build an house for my name, because thou hast been a man of war and hast shed blood." Now, many of the wars that David participated in, he was a valiant warrior. And yeah, he had shed a lot of blood on earth, but the wars that he shed blood, a lot of that God directed. He wanted those people

0: Israel's annihilated, because he knew that if they weren't annihilated, Israel would start worshiping their gods. So Samuel directed David to war against certain peoples, and he was very successful at it. Now, there is the matter of Uriah and Bathsheba, where David, and I don't mean to come down on David, he was, as kings of Israel go, he was one of the better. Was he perfect? No, he wasn't. He was a man in the flesh, and he allowed himself to be tempted into an adulterous affair with Bathsheba that resulted in him sending her husband Uriah to his own death in the war with the Ammonites. Verse 4, "Howbeit the Lord God of Israel chose me before all the house of my father out of the root of Jesse," 1 Samuel chapter 16, "to be king over Israel forever." Now that didn't come to pass through his son Solomon. Zedekiah was the last man king before the Babylonian captivity. But his son Jesus Christ will reign forever when he returns. "For he hath chosen Judah to be the ruler." That goes back to the blessings by Jacob on his 12 sons, the patriarchs of the tribes of Israel. Genesis chapter 49, verse 8, "The scepter," the king's scepter, in other words, "shall never pass from the house of Judah. And of the house of Judah, the house of my father," and his father, of course, was Jesse, "and among the sons of my father, he liked me," or it pleased him, "to make me king over all Israel," the king line through which Messiah would come established. And of course, it would not be through Solomon that that seed line to Jesus Christ would come. The king line did. It was through Solomon that Rehoboam became king of all of Israel. That's when the nation split due to Solomon's indiscretions with his foreign wives and eventually succumbing to worshiping foreign gods. It would be through Nathan that the seed line through Jesus would be established. That's easily documented in Luke chapter 3, verse 31. Verse 5, "And of all my sons, for the Lord hath given me many sons, he," this being the Lord, "hath chosen Solomon, my son, to sit upon the throne of the kingdom of the Lord over Israel." And again, Solomon chosen by God, but he's one of the younger sons of David. You have some older brothers of Solomon that thought that they would be first in line to be the king of Israel. David going to great lengths to make sure that the nation, the military, the priests, the Levites, the stewards over his personal property, the leaders of the various tribes are all on board in supporting Solomon. David knew that there would be attempts on the throne. How did he know that? Because there were attempts on the throne while he, as powerful and a mighty king as he was, his own son Absalom tried to usurp the throne from his father. So he knew that when Solomon took over, being young and tender at the age of 19, would be subject to the same. Verse 6, "And he said unto me, Solomon thy son, he shall build my house, the temple of the Lord, and my courts, for I have chosen him to be my son, and I will be his father." Yahweh chose David to be king. He also chose Solomon to be his successor, also the one that would build Solomon's temple, the house of God. The courts, plural here, of course, referring to the inner court where only the priests were allowed to go, which you would find there, the altar of burnt offering, the golden candlestick, the altar of incense burning, the showbread table, the menorah, the golden candlestick, etc. Then you had the outer court, which by the very meaning of the word, it's lie outside of the inner court. Verse 7, "Moreover, I will establish his kingdom forever, if he be constant, this in the Hebrew, the word constant should be translated strong, to do my commandments and my judgments as at this day. Now, did you notice the condition there? If he be strong to do my commandments and my judgments as at this day. This was the same promise that God made to Saul. Saul didn't meet the condition. Saul disobeyed the word of God through Samuel. Saul went so far as to seek out a familiar spirit, an evil spirit, to summons up the spirit of Samuel when things were going bad. God rejected Saul. God will reject Solomon as well. Solomon had 600 wives and 300 concubines, or was it 300 wives and 600 concubines? Either way, it's mind-boggling to think of one man having that many wives and concubines. But the problem with all that was they seduced Solomon into allowing them to establish altars to their gods, even on the Mount of Olives, Mount Moriah, and then he started worshiping them. God tore the kingdom apart over it. That's what caused the split of the 10 northern tribes from Judah. But he didn't meet the condition. Verse 8, now therefore in the sight of all Israel, the congregation of the Lord, and in the audience of our God, with God as our witness, and in the audience of our God, keep and seek for all the commandments of the Lord your God, that ye may possess this good land. Of course, they had already possessed this land. What this means is that you can continue to possess the land and pass it down from generation to generation as an inheritance, and leave it for an inheritance for your children after you forever. David saying, first things first, Israel and Solomon, put God first, and things will go well with you. Now David directs his attention directly to his son Solomon. Good advice for Solomon, good advice for you and me as well. And thou, Solomon, my son, know thou that thou the God of thy father, and serve him with a perfect heart. This is a complete heart or a complete mind. And with a willing mind. This word mind is nephesh, a word many of you are familiar with in the Hebrew, your soul, with a willing soul. For the Lord searcheth all hearts and understandeth all imaginations of the thoughts. God knows what you're thinking, and he knows your heart and your mind. Now the good advice, if you seek him, he will be found of thee. But if thou forsake him, he will cast thee off forever. That's the good advice David giving to his son Solomon, and I hope you can apply it to your life as well. Well, how do I seek God? I mean, is it like hide and seek where I go out and I look behind bushes and behind trees looking for God? No, he's in a different dimension than we are. But you can seek him. Well, how can I seek him? Well, by studying the letter he wrote to you, trying to learn how you can be pleasing to him, how you can establish and make your relationship with him better. You see, your relationship with your Heavenly Father doesn't depend on him. He's the same yesterday. He's the same today. He will be the same tomorrow. Your relationship with your Heavenly Father depends on you and you alone. You know, he made many, many promises in the letter that he wrote to you. There are conditions attached to them, as we saw in his promises to Solomon. If you meet the conditions, you can claim the promises. If you don't meet the conditions, if you forsake him, he will forsake you. But you seek the Lord in prayer. You can talk to him just like he's your own flesh father. He's the closest relative that you have. So study the letter that he wrote. Talk to him in prayer and you will find him. Now those of you with companion Bibles, you'll have a note before you at the beginning of verse 10. And it points out there that, and I need to explain to you that originally the Samuel, the Kings, and Chronicles were one book. And that was when they were written in the Hebrew. And at this time, they wrote the Bible on scrolls, either made out of papyrus paper, sometimes mixture of leather and paper, but that's how they kept the word at that time. The problem arose when they translated the Hebrew to the Greek. Greek takes much more space to say the same thing that it says in the Hebrew. So they started translating the Hebrew into Greek. They got to the end of the scroll and they ran out of scroll. So what did they do? They started another scroll. That's how we ended up with 1 and 2 Samuel, 1 and 2 Kings, and 1 and 2 Chronicles. And go back to that note in your companion Bible. A seder in the Hebrew language is a section of suggested reading for public use. In other words, if you sat down with the Bible, the first setter of Chronicles would start at chapter 1, verse 1, and go through, and I'm just giving this as an example, chapter 3, verse 2. And that would be a suggested amount of reading for one sitting, if you will. So the plural of that is setterum. But right here in chapters and verses, by the way, are the invention of man. There, you don't find chapter and verse numbers in the manuscripts, but you have a note in the Masora. There's a note that states that beginning right there with verse 10, it's the beginning of the 11th setter, which begins here in 1 Chronicles and ends in 2 Chronicles chapter 2, verse 2, proving beyond any shadow of a doubt that the Chronicles are to be treated as one work. So that's good information for you to know, but also want to warn you, don't try and take that information to the New Testament, because Paul wrote two letters to the Thessalonians. He wrote two letters to Timothy. So if you try and combine them into one work, you'd be messing up, because they were indeed two works. So don't try and make it one work. Verse 10, and it reads, "Take heed now," David continues to his son, "for the Lord hath chosen thee to build an house for the sanctuary. Be strong and do it." Now in verses 11 through 19, David is going to be passing along the blueprint for Solomon's temple, the house of God, which we'll learn in verse 19, God wrote on David himself, and then David is transferring it to Solomon. Not only the blueprint for the temple, but also the design, if you will, of the holy vessels that were to be used by the priest. And I think the interesting thing to note about this is that it wasn't David's out of his own imagination. It wasn't Solomon's idea. It was God's idea. So if you want to know how God wants you to worship him, study what he said to David and to Solomon. Otherwise, you end up in the traditions of men. You end up with people playing church, making up their own worship of the Lord, when God told us himself how we're to worship him. Verse 11. Then David gave to Solomon his son the pattern. This word in the Hebrew is tabnith. It's the same exact word that was used when God gave the design of the Mosaic tabernacle to Moses in Exodus chapter 25, verse 9. The pattern of the porch, and we're going to start on the outside of the temple and work our way in, and of the houses thereof, and of the treasuries thereof, and of the upper chambers thereof, and of the inner parlors thereof, and of the place of the mercy seat, that of course, the Holy of Holies, the most inner part. Verse 12, and the pattern of all that he had by the Spirit or in the Spirit of the courts of the house of the Lord and all the chambers round about of the treasuries of the house of God and of the treasuries of the dedicated things. We studied in earlier chapters that there are two distinct treasuries. One, the treasury of the house of God. The other, the treasury of dedicated things. And dedicated things are those that the nation won in victory, the spoils of war, for example, and dedicated all or part of the spoils of war to the house of God. Now, when we get to 2 Chronicles, we'll have a lot better description of these, when the actual building of the temple started, as to what these different rooms, where they were, how they were constructed, what they were used for, etc. Verse 13, also for the courses of the priest and the Levites, and for all the work of the service of the house of the Lord, and for all vessels of service in the house of the Lord. Nothing left to chance. And again, this was not David's idea. This was God's idea. Now, these for the courses of the priest, you have to understand most of the priest and the Levites did not reside in Jerusalem. They were scattered out all over the nation of Israel. But when their course rolled around, they came to Jerusalem and stayed an entire week. So they had to obviously have a place for them to make a cot to sleep, a place for them to take meals, etc. So that's what that's talking about for the courses of the priest. Verse 14. He gave of gold by weight for things of gold. Now, this is not, many people read this and think that David gave physical precious metals to Solomon when he was doing this. What he's not giving him the precious metals. He's already told Solomon what precious metals are available. What he's doing here is giving Solomon the design of these various pieces. For all instruments of all manner of service. Silver also, for all instruments of silver by weight, for all instruments of every kind of service. Now these would be bowls, spoons, etc., that the priest would use in service in and around ministering in the temple. Verse 15, even the weight for the candlesticks of gold, notice that's plural, and for their lamps of gold by weight for every candlestick, and for the lamps thereof, and for the candlesticks of silver by weight, both for the candlestick and also for the lamps thereof, according to the use of every candlestick, and every pattern given to David by God. All worship dictated by our Heavenly Father. Now, the candlestick, today when we think of candles, we think of a piece of wax with a wick down the center of it, and you light the wick with the match and it burns and gives out light. Candlesticks at this time were not made that way. A candle was made by having a bowl in which they placed olive oil most often with a wick, and then you could light the wick and it would emit light. And that's what the candlestick was for, that they originally put in the sanctuary, Mosaic Tabernacle of Moses. And of course they only had one golden candlestick. In the Hebrew that was called the menorah, probably the second most known Hebrew word after shalom for two non-Hebrew speakers. But and notice in the first there, the candlesticks, plural. In 2 Chronicles chapter 4, verses 7 through 10, we'll learn that there were a total in the new temple 10 golden candlesticks, 5 on each side of the Holy of Holies, 5 on the left, 5 on the right. Now these candlesticks of silver, this is the only place that those are mentioned. and it's not really known what they were used for in service. Of course, they had Levites who were on duty 24 hours, 7 days a week. We're talking about the doorkeepers, the porters, security, if you will. And of course, they had to be able to move around and see at night. So I think these silver candlesticks were for the priest and the Levites to use. Verse 16. And by weight he gave gold for the tables of showbread. Again, he didn't physically give the gold to Solomon at this point in time. He's giving the design of the table of showbread. Showbread meaning bread of the face. In other words, seeking the face of God. For every table, and likewise silver for the tables of silver. And again, these tables of silver not mentioned elsewhere in God's word. It's thought that they were probably used in preparing the sacrificial meals. When someone gave a peace offering or a thank offering, they entered into a communion with God by giving part of the sacrifice to God, dedicating it to him, and then the individual partaking of the sacrificial meal, considered the closest commune with God possible. Verse 17, also pure gold for the flesh hooks and the bowls and the cups, and for the golden basins he gave gold by weight for every basin, and likewise silver by weight for every basin of silver. Now these basins were actually large covered bowls. Many of them, when we get to 2 Chronicles, we'll find had covers that were designed to keep them covered when not in use. Most of the time, the basins were filled with water, and they were used to wash the sacrifice after the sacrifice had been made. And of course, the cups and all these others had specific design in use. When we read about the flesh hooks, I couldn't help but think of 1 Samuel chapter 2, where we had Eli, the judge and high priest, two sons who were priests as well. Hophni and Phinehas were their name, not to be confused with the Phinehas, Eleazar's son. But what would happen was when the people would make sacrificial meals, thank offerings, and praise offerings, thank offerings, better said, that then the people, what they had to eat themselves in the sacrificial meal was theirs. But Hophni and Phinehas would send their servants around with a flesh hook and sink it in deep into the sacrificial meal while it was still boiling in the pot and take meat for Hophni and Phinehas. Well, it got to where they were making the offering sacrifices an abomination to the people. The priesthood would soon be taken away from Eli's family as a result of that. Well, we'll come back in our next lecture and finish 1 Chronicles. The chapter 29, when we get there, covers historically the death of King David. We got a short message. We'll ask you to listen a moment, won't you please?
1: The Mark of the Beast on CD is our free introductory offer to you. 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You need to know what the Mark of the Beast is. As it's written in Revelation chapter 13, verse 8, many will be deceived. There is no need for you to be deceived. Christ said in Mark 13:23, "Behold, I have foretold you all things." 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Don't be deceived by Satan.
0: Welcome back. We're glad you could join back with us. Let's have the 800 number, please. 800-643-4645. That number good throughout the U.S. and Canada. If you study via the internet somewhere around the world other than the U.S. and Canada and would like to submit a question, you're not able to use that 800 number being the point. Your announcer at the end of the hour will give you our mailing address. Quite all right to send your questions in the mail is the point. Please don't ask questions about a specific individual, denomination, or organization by name. We try to teach God's Word in a positive format. Throwing out negative about others serves no purpose. We simply won't do it. We'll let God's Word do the teaching, the correcting, and the healing, fully capable of all three. If you got a prayer request, we can do away with the telephone number. You don't need a telephone to talk to your Heavenly Father. Seek Him in prayer, as we covered in our lecture today. Seek Him by studying, reading the letter that He wrote to you. Seek Him and you will find Him. We do have these prayer requests. Father, we come united as one in the name of Your Son, Jesus Christ. We ask You to look upon these, Father. You know their needs, addictions to drugs, illness, Father. You know, if it is Your will, a special blessing on each of these. We ask You to watch over, guide, direct, touch, heal in Jesus' precious name. Amen and thank You, Father. All right, let's get to some questions, see what's on the mind of folks around the country. First up today, we have Pam in Ohio. And her question is, where is Mary mentioned in the Bible other than giving birth to Christ? Well, many places. One of the last places that Mary's mentioned is John chapter 19, verse 25 and 26, when Jesus is on the cross being crucified, and the disciple that Jesus loved, which is John, was there, and his mother Mary was there. And he looked at John and said, "Behold thy mother." And to Mary he said, "Behold thy son." In other words, he knew he wasn't going to be able to care for Mary in the future, and he was turning those responsibilities over to John. We offer a book which is an historical account of Mary's life after the crucifixion, and it goes into many other people's lives, but Mary is mentioned for sure. It's called Drama of the Lost Disciples, and after the crucifixion, this is historical, not biblical, mind you, but Joseph of Arimathea, who had travels to England for many years prior to the crucifixion. In fact, he took Jesus with him when Jesus was but a youth. But it's thought that Joseph of Arimathea took Mary and some of the other disciples to England, where the Church of England was started. It's called The Drama of the Lost Disciples. It's our book number 22. It's a $17 donation. It's really a good read. I recommend the book highly. David in Mississippi, what is gopher wood? Where can you get it? Well, it's only mentioned once in the Bible, in Genesis chapter 6, verse 14. And there are two principal conjectures or lines of thought that have been offered. One is that it's all trees of the resinous kind, such as pine, fir, etc. The second line of thought on the gopher wood is that it was cypress. No one knows for sure. You know, it's a good point for me, though. It sounds like I'm selling books. I'm not. But this is why everyone should own a Smith's Bible Dictionary. One of the reasons. Every plant, every tree mentioned in God's Word is talked about or explained in the Smith's Bible Dictionary. Another feature, and I say that the Smith's Bible Dictionary, dollar for dollar, pound for pound, is the best reference work that we offer through our library here at the chapel. Example, there are many Josephs mentioned in the Bible. And if you look up the name Joseph in the Smith's Bible Dictionary, one by one, it takes you through the various Joseph from Genesis through Revelation and gives scripture where they were mentioned and who they were. Hope in Texas. What's the difference between an angel and a cherub? Well, a cherub is an angel with specific duties or responsibilities. In Ezekiel chapter 28, verses 14, 15, and 16, we learn that Satan, where he's called the king of Tyre, one of his names, but it is talking about Satan there, was promoted to a cherub. That, and then what was the responsibility of the cherub? To protect the mercy seat. Well, Satan got all puffed up in himself, and he didn't want to protect the mercy seat. He wanted to sit on the mercy seat, which is a place reserved for the Lord, and that's the reason the Lord sentenced him to be turned to ashes from within there in verses 18 and 19 of Ezekiel chapter 28. Merriam in Nevada, what does it mean that Jesus will be a stumbling block? And Merriam is referring to Isaiah chapter 8, verse 14. And it states there, Jesus Christ, he shall be for a sanctuary to some, but for a stone of stumbling for others. In other words, those who are deceived by the Antichrist, Jesus is going to be a stone of stumbling. You see, when they realize that they have worshiped the Antichrist, they're going to be praying for mountains to fall on them. And it's a bad situation. But those that he is a sanctuary for, I hope he's your sanctuary, because you can, I don't care how bad things get. I don't care how difficult the world becomes. Jesus Christ is a place that you can go and take sanctuary. He is your rest, if you will, your Sabbath. 1 Peter chapter 2, verse 8 also talks about a stone of stumbling, and a stone of stumbling even to them which stumble at the word. And the word in the Greek is logos, which is Jesus Christ. Again, they're going to realize that they have worshipped the wrong Christ, and that's for he's going to be a stone of stumbling. They're going to realize that they have stumbled into worshiping the Antichrist when they see him. Nicholas in Pennsylvania, when do you have live broadcast and can I visit? Well, it would be best to call ahead. You see, we've been asked by you, the viewers and supporters of this program, to continue to air the teachings of Pastor Arnold Murray. And so we are going to honor that request. You know, truth is truth. It doesn't matter if it was taught 4 years ago or if it's being taught today. Truth is truth. And his teachings, many of those were prophecies that have yet to come to pass. So are those teachings relevant? Absolutely. Then we, of course, Dennis Murray, Pastor Dennis Murray, will continue to teach a book occasionally, and that's why I say it would be best for you to call ahead to make sure when you're invited to attend a live broadcast. Bobby, and I don't know where Bobby's from, please explain when and where the rapture will happen and explain very clearly. Well, I'll try and be very clear. The rapture is false teaching. There will be tribulation here on earth, and everyone will be right here on earth through the tribulation. Bobby, I would suggest that you order Pastor Arnold Murray's teaching called Rapture Theory. It's a 3-CD set. The item number is 30456. We also offer a couple of books, one entitled The Incredible Cover-Up, another entitled The Rapture Plot. They're both by Dave McPherson. You don't need to order both books if you want just a summarized account of the rapture. Order Incredible Cover-Up, and if you want everything that's in Incredible Cover-Up plus some, order Rapture Theory. James, and I don't know where James is from, 1 Thessalonians 5:3, please explain. And it states there in James 5:3, for when they say peace and safety, then sudden destruction cometh upon them as travail upon a woman with child. And that's the same as labor pangs. The labor pangs of a new age become closer and closer, just as labor pangs come closer and closer with a woman in travail who's about to give birth. In Mark chapter 13, verse 17, it states, "Woe to them that are with child when Jesus returns." Why? And it's not talking about physically with child, carrying a child. It's talking about those who have been spiritually in bed with Satan. It goes on to say, "And those who give suck." Now, and what Jesus is the bridegroom. And if the bridegroom returns expecting a virgin bride, and he's been gone some 2,000 years, and he finds the bride bouncing a 2-year-old on her knee, or with a child in her womb, or giving suck to an infant, nursing, in other words, an infant, what has happened? Somebody's been unfaithful, and that's what it's talking about in Mark chapter 13. Don't be deceived by the Antichrist. Barbara in Oklahoma, how do you stop your mind from having bad thoughts, even bad thoughts about God? Well, you rebuke those thoughts in the name of Jesus Christ. When you're trouble-minded, pull out your Bible and fill your mind with God's Word. If you get involved in things of the world, it's awful easy to get sidetracked. It's awful easy to lose focus on what's right and what's wrong. So be spiritual. Put your spirit man in charge of your carnal, your flesh man, and you'll make better decisions. But don't forget, you have power over all of your enemies in the name of Jesus Christ. Luke chapter 10, verses 17 and 18. Kevin in Oklahoma, to be absent from the body is to be present with the Lord. Does that mean there's no rapture? There is no rapture, but that's not what that means. 2 Corinthians chapter 5, verses 7 and 8 is what Kevin is reading from. And what it means is that when we die, that the spirit returns to the Lord. To be absent from the flesh body is to be present with the Lord. 2 Corinthians 5, 7, and 8 is a second witness to Ecclesiastes chapter 12, verses 6 and 7, which states that when the silver cord parts, which is a Hebraism, a figure of speech, meaning when we die, the flesh returns to the earth, ashes to ashes, earth to earth, and the spirit returns to the Father from whence it came. Cheryl in Pennsylvania, what are the 7 things that God hates? Where can I find this in the Bible? You're thinking of Proverbs chapter 6, verse 16, and the following verses. And it states there, these 6 things doth the Lord hate, yea, 7 are an abomination. And I'm paraphrasing and summarizing, the 6 things he hates are pride, liars, murderers, those who plot or plan evil, those who run to mischief, and a false witness, one who lies and doesn't tell the truth concerning a court matter. The 7th, those who sow discord among the brethren. And that means that if you add someone who sows discord among the brethren, it becomes not only hatred from God, but an abomination to him. And what is sowing discord among the brethren? Well, we're the many-membered body, and we should edify one another, not tear each other down. And that's what someone who sows discord among the brethren is doing, is tearing down the many-membered body. David in Georgia, I'm writing to ask if I can have Pastor Arnold Murray, no, has Pastor Arnold Murray ever met with E. Raymond Capp before Pastor Murray passed away? I'm guessing he did. I know you, Pastor Dennis, have met him because I saw the program you did on about the books that you offer in the chapel library. Yes, Pastor Arnold Murray was acquainted very well with Mr. E. Raymond Capp. By the way, Mr. Capp also passed away in 2008 at the age of 93. For those of you who don't know, E. Raymond Capp was a noted biblical historian and a biblical archaeologist, and wrote many of the books that we offer here in the chapel, including The Traditions of Glastonbury. Dorothy in Michigan. My sister wanted to know where in the Bible she could find that one-third of God's children followed Satan in the first world age. I thought it was in Ezekiel, but I could not find it. Can you help me, please? Yes, I'd be happy to, Dorothy. You actually find that a third of God's children followed Satan at the Catabole, Satan's rebellion, in a parenthetical chapter, chapter 12 of the book of Revelation. It goes all the way back to the first earth age, and in Revelation chapter 12, verse 3, you'll find that the dragon, that's Satan, of course, a third part of God's children followed him at the rebellion. That's the reason for this, the second earth age. God didn't want to destroy a third of his children. Therefore, he gave them a chance to follow Satan or follow him in this, the second earth age. Timothy in Washington. In your opinion, if we don't make it to the good side of the Gulf, will there be several murders and rapists, all the real bad people there? I hope I make it to the good side, but I used to drink a lot and did stupid things. Might have been with a married woman or two. I have asked for forgiveness. Okay, Timothy, well, you know, you're not going to be held accountable for sins that you have repented of. Now, repentance, though, you can't just say, God, I'm sorry, I'll never do that again, and then turn around and go do the same thing tomorrow. That's not the way forgiveness works. That's not repentance. Repentance means a true change of heart. You realize that you messed up. You don't want to mess up anymore, and you ask God for forgiveness. Then the women that you might have run around with, or the drinking you might have done, or the stupid things you might have done, you don't need to even think about them anymore because they're gone. They're blotted out. That means like you took an eraser. You wrote something on the chalkboard. I used to drink a lot. I ran around with a couple of married women, and you take that eraser and you wipe it out. It's not there anymore. And that's the way God looks upon your sins that you have truly repented of. If you keep trying, I know you're going to make it to the good side of the Gulf. Andrea in Idaho, where in the Bible can I read about what happened to Noah's son Ham for laying with his father's wife? In Genesis chapter 9, verse 18 and the following verses, we learn there that Ham uncovered his father Noah's nakedness. And to understand what that means, you have to go to Leviticus chapter 18, verse 7, and especially Leviticus 20, verse 11, where we learn that to uncover your father's nakedness is to lie with his wife in sexual intercourse. So, excuse me, that's what Ham did. Many falsely teach, though, that that was the beginning of the black race, which is an insult to my black brothers and sisters in Christ. And what they had was an incestuous relationship. Ham lay with his mother. That does not change the color of the child's skin. And some people say, well, God cursed Canaan for that, or Ham for that. God didn't curse anybody over that. Noah cursed Canaan and sent him away. Why? He didn't want a reminder of what his son Ham had defiled his bed. AJ in Michigan, did God have chariots? If so, where in are the chariots now? Well, they're still in existence. And yes, God had chariots, chariots of fire, they're called. 2 Kings chapter 6, verse 15, Elisha and his armor bearer were in a town, I believe it was called Dothan, if my memory serves me correctly. And they got up in the morning and looked out, and lo and behold, there were 180,000 of the enemy had surrounded them. Elisha girded himself up and said, "Grab your sword, let's go. We got them right where we want them." And Elisha's servant said, "Hey, there's 180,000 of them, and there's two of us." And Elisha prayed that his servant's eyes would be open where he could see the chariots of fire. God's army were surrounding the mountain. And God gave Elisha his wish, and his servant saw the chariots of God. Elisha soon after prayed that God would strike the 180,000 blind. God did. Diana in Iowa, thank you for your kind comments. Question, why did Pastor Arnold say we would be males after the second advent, and you said the other day we would be females? Doesn't the Bible say in Job, sons of God? Just wondering. We know we will be with Father and all his, so that is all that matters. You got that right. I think what you heard me say was that spiritually, when Christ returns, those who are overcomers will be the bride of Christ. Bride is feminine, therefore we will be female. All bodies will be identical. There will not be male and female, as Jesus taught concerning the woman who was married to seven men and none of them raised up children to her. And he told the Sadducees and Pharisees, "You do err and don't understand the power of God." Because in heaven, in the resurrection after we die, in other words, or when we leave these flesh bodies, they don't give and take in marriage as you do here in the flesh. I'm out of time. I want you all to know that I love you a great deal. Why? Because you enjoy studying God's Word in depth. You know, it makes your Father's day when you seek Him. Hang on to that from today's lesson. Seek Him and He will be found of you. Seek Him by studying His Word and the letter He wrote to you. We are brought to you by your tithes and offerings. If we've helped you, help us keep coming to you and to reach out to others who are lost in this world of darkness. One thing most important, though, beloved, it's this. You stay in His Word every day. Every day in Father's Word is a good day, even with trouble. You know why? Jesus is the living Word.
2: 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We invite you to join us for the next in-depth Bible study each weekday at the same time. Thank you for watching today's program, and God bless you.

The book of James. James is a book that I know you'll enjoy because it is written, when you rightly divide it, to those that are scattered abroad. That's to say the 12 tribes, the 10 tribes scattered abroad, being very specific in your freedom of Christianity, the repentance, giving much personal instruction as far as controlling our thoughts and finding peace, and giving us those parameters wherein Christianity, defining those things that come from the Word of God. Example, that bitter and sweet water cannot come from the same spring. Well, from God's Word, you should not have both either. The practice of healing brought forth in this book of James. I know you're going to like it. James, that great book of instruction.

0: Welcome to the Shepherd's Chapel Network Family Bible Study Hour with Pastor Arnold Murray. Wisdom is understanding God's Word. Pastor Murray's unique teaching approach brings God's Word alive with meaning as he takes you on a chapter-by-chapter, verse-by-verse study of God's letter to you, the Bible. And now here is Pastor Arnold Murray.
1: Good day to you. God bless you. Say welcome to the Shepherd's Chapel. Welcome to this family Bible study hour back in our Father's Word, Deuteronomy. Deuteronomy chapter 15. We get into some civil arrangements that our Father has set forth. And you're going to learn about a sabbatical year. And that's every seventh year. And some of the things that he put forth for that. So with that having been said, a word of wisdom from our Father in Yeshua's name, chapter 15, verse 1, let's go with it. And it reads, "At the end of every 7 years, thou shalt make a release." And verse 2, "And this is the manner of the release." This is how it works. "Every creditor that lendeth aught unto his neighbor shall release it. He shall not exact it of his neighbor or of his brother, because it is called the Lord's release." Now, many people think that this means just do away with it. It doesn't necessarily mean that. The word exact in the Hebrew means don't you go out in that seventh year and hound him, tax him, harass him, trouble him. It's nil in that year. Now, and at the same time, you have to know the difference in neighbor and brother. A brother is one born of the womb of Israel, and a neighbor is one adopted into the family of Israel, and a stranger is exactly that, a stranger. So, and so it is. So, It means in the sense of a neighbor that in that seventh year, give him a breath of air. Let him have an opportunity to revive. Verse 3, "Of a foreigner thou mayest exact it again." You can go for it. "But that which is thine with thy brother, thine hand shall release." You don't bother him. Verse 4, "Save or except when there shall be no poor," the reason being when there shall be no poor among you, "for the Lord shall greatly bless thee in the land which the Lord thy God giveth thee for an inheritance to possess it." In other words, whereby the purpose being for the release, so that the poor themselves would have an opportunity, if they're working at it, to catch up enough that they can hit it on their own then. And if they can produce, that's all and well. And this has nothing to do with handicapped persons. They were to be taken care of, period. But here we have the fact that this foreigner, that's a non-believer, then you can keep riding them. If they owe you, they owe you. So there would be no

0: in thee this day, if you will be real careful, if you absorb them, if you will listen, verse 6, for the Lord thy God blesseth thee as he promised thee. It's his promise, you can count on it. And thou shalt lend unto many nations, but thou shalt not borrow. And thou shalt reign over many nations, but thou shalt not reign, they shall not reign over thee. And so it is. Why then, or why can't we borrow? It would seem that we've broken this commandment and that our nation has borrowed. I can remember back in World War II, we had what was called Lend-Lease. And we lent money to many, many nations. And even though it came almost upon the heels of the Great Depression, we were still able to do that. Why? Because we had God's blessings. We could do that. But when you drift so far away from God that he ceases to bless, you're going to have to borrow from somebody else. Well, why would they be so poor they would have to borrow from somebody else? Because they do not have God's blessings. That's why. You keep trying to drive God out of everything, and you let some nutcases come in and start with that is politically correct. You take everything that is common sense out of school books for children, you change history and write it so that it offends no one, even Satan, and what have you got left? Mush, untruth, and you're very displeasing to Almighty God. So you can rest assured when you allow that to happen. I'm going to say it again. In America, political correctness ended with the words, let's roll, on 9/11. Don't you ever let anyone rob you of that again. You stand up for your rights. You're a free citizen in a free nation. And you know truth from fiction. And let's get the blessings of Almighty God back into this great nation. And may Almighty God have mercy on those that would try to do anything otherwise. You get ahead by having God's blessings. You get behind by driving God from our nation. Verse 7. If there be among you a poor man of one of thy brethren within any of thy gates in thy land, which the Lord thy God giveth thee, thou shalt not harden thine heart, nor shut thine hand from thy poor brother. In other words, you're going to give him a job if it's possible. Somewhat he will. If he's willing to work, if he's willing to get ahead, he's going to do fine. You don't turn away somebody just because they're poor. It's not a sin to be poor. I often teach it's kind of a sin to stay that way in this free nation. You can always work your way up. Verse 8, but thou shalt open thine hand wide unto him, and shalt surely lend him sufficient for his need in that which he wanteth. In other words, if he's got something on the ball, if he has a business he wants to do, or if he has a profession he wants to fulfill, and you can give him that job, you do it. Verse 9, beware, that means you be careful, beware that there be not a thought in thy wicked heart, if you have a wicked heart, saying, the seventh year, the year of release, is at hand, and thine eye be evil against thy poor brother, and thou givest him naught, and he cry unto the Lord against thee, and it be sin unto thee. And so it would be. But you don't have a wicked heart. You have compassion. This is one thing I can say, basically. This is one of the marks of God's elect that you can count on. They have compassion. Verse 10, thou shalt surely give him, and thine heart shall not be grieved when thou givest unto him, because that for this thing the Lord thy God shall bless thee in all thy works and in all that thou puttest thine hand unto. That's the evener upper. God makes it even. Now, many Christians get carried away with this and they feel, well, we just should loan money to anybody that asks for it. That's not what it said. It's to a brother or somebody that wants to work. It's for an individual that wants to get ahead. You know, you've got a lot of slough-offs in this world, and I don't like to see slough-offs try to take advantage of good Christian people. If you have a person that is afflicted with, let's say, drugs, and they hit on Christians, where Christians therefore become enablers so that somebody can get a fix or a hit. Okay, you don't loan money to people like that. That's not what this is talking about. Right? It is. God usually gives you what you can take care of. And if he gives you more than you can take care of, guess what? Somebody's going to beat you out of it. You're not going to have it long. Or you will have people, as I often say, that say, well, I read where I can get 30% if I invest offshore. If you invest offshore, and when it comes sundown, say bye-bye to your money, it's gone, okay? It's just that, if it sounds too good to be true, guess what? It is. Work, work, work. And reliability, and a person that is responsible for their own actions and debts. That's who you help. And a person that is handicapped. This, I want to say, coming out the gate. This does not, when I say work, work, work, and jobs, we're not talking about the handicapped. Quite frankly, the handicapped themselves in being believers of the Lord Jesus Christ set a better example than I could ever set as a witness for Jesus Christ. Because a non-believer looks at the handicapped person and says, well, how could you still love the Lord? Whereas I think it's pretty obvious why I do. He's blessed me. So there you go. Just knowing Father's promise, if you listen to these commandments and if you do them, if you use your head, but do not, I say at the same time, I grow tired of seeing people take advantage of Christians. I do not like that. I do not appreciate it. I have no patience with it. But somebody that is genuine and responsible, then that's what our Father is speaking of here. So let's go with the next verse. Verse 11. For the poor shall never cease out of the land. You're always going to have them with you. Therefore, I command thee, saying, thou shalt open thine hand wide unto thy brother, to thy poor, and to the needy in thy land. Give them a chance. Give them an opportunity. If they want to rise up, if they want to help themselves, if they want to take care of their family. You know, a man that is poor and is striving to take care of his children is a good man. But a man that will not even try to take care of his family is worse than a heathen. That's scriptural in the great book of Timothy. Verse 12. And if thy brother, this is one born to the womb of Israel, an Hebrew man, Eber meaning one that came across the river, the river Euphrates, that's where the name comes, any one of the 12 tribes, in other words, or an Hebrew woman, be sold unto thee, and serve thee 6 years, then in the seventh year thou shalt let him go free from thee. This doesn't mean if it happens to be a sabbatical year or not. It simply means that once they've served you that period of time, you're going to let them go. You're going to give them their freedom. Many people in hard times at this time would sell their family into bondage so they could have food. And not a practice that's practiced necessarily anymore, but it was at that time. And so it is, that if it's one of your own, and they were sold into bondage to you, then when they've worked for you for 6 years, you give them a free pass. They're a free soul, a free person. And again, that that was of this time, and certainly not at this time, 13, but the type and example is still there. And when thou sendest him out free from thee, thou shalt not let him go away empty. I mean, he spent 6 years working for you. You owe him. 14, thou shalt furnish him liberally, that means generously, out of thy flock and out of thy floor, that means threshing floor, and out of thy winepress, of that wherewith the Lord thy God hath blessed thee, thou shalt give unto him. You're going to bless him in return. Why? He was a blessing to you, that he helped you get ahead. You know, why do people hire people? Because they make you money. Okay. Anytime that you hire somebody that does not make you any money or fulfill their, you better get rid of them. Okay. You hire a bunch of people in your company that will never attempt to help the company make any money, and you're going broke anyways, you're gonna lose your business. So you want people that have purpose and people that take responsibility and have dedication to, that is to say, what they're doing. And when they do that, and when they help build something, then they should deserve a part, verse 15. And thou shalt remember that thou was a bondman in the land of Egypt. You were a slave yourself. And the Lord thy God redeemed thee. Therefore I command thee this thing today. In other words, when the Lord redeemed you, you can redeem somebody else. You can help them is what it's saying. And this is something you never want to forget. When God gives you blessings, don't be a Scrooge. When God amplifies what you have, then those that you see that are responsible, and I'll repeat, deserving, that's a big word, that are deserving, you will see to it that they are helped. Verse 16, and it shall be, if he say unto thee, I will not go away from thee, because he loveth thee and thine house, because he is well with thee. In other words, after the 6 years, he's made a lot of friends there. He enjoys his job. He loves what he's doing. And he says, I don't want to go free. I want to stay with this company. I want to stay with this house because I'm happy here. And this is a good sign. When a home is so happy and so successful that someone that is even freed would not want to leave it, it's a good place. You can rest assured of one thing, Father would be there. And so it is. So what do you do then? 17, then thou shalt take an awl and thrust it through his ear unto the door. And he shall be thy servant forever, and also unto thy maidservant thou shalt do likewise. Now this really, a lot of people say, well, what does that mean, take an awl? And, well, it could be like, an awl would be like piercing an ear on the doorpost. What was, at the time of Passover, what was placed on the doorpost? The blood of the lamb. And what this means, it makes one blood kin. In other words, blood brothers, so to speak. This is a practice that is done among many peoples, is making one a blood brother. And maybe more so than many might think, for this is only a type. For there was one that shed his blood on the cross. And when you come under that blood, when you partake of that blood, you become family. You become a servant of the Lord Jesus Christ forever, forever and ever. And this is a type mentioned here as well as in Exodus in one place, that this blood brotherhood as it would look forward to the cross, whereby Christ would become our Passover. And certainly, again, when you partake of that blood shed on the cross, you become a blood brother and a member of the family of Christianity, the family of Almighty God. And so it is. Maybe that gives you a little better look into why this person is happy here. He doesn't want to leave. Has everything he so desires right here in that home. And you know something? So it is in God's house. So it is in under that blood that Christ shed on that cross, that it makes us all brothers in him. And we are his servants, not for 7 years, not for 6 years, but forever and ever. What a wonderful place to be, and how wonderful that brotherhood and love can be shared and felt even in these flesh bodies and even in this troubled world, whereby success is guaranteed by Almighty God. Continuing then with verse 18. It shall not seem hard unto thee when thou sendest him away free from thee, for he hath been worth a double hired servant to thee in serving thee 6 years, and the Lord thy God shall bless thee in all that thou doest. If he chooses to go, you know, he was only a day worker as a slave, whereas one of the house member, they work whatever they're called upon to do, night or day. But what it's saying is, even while he was doing that, he was double hired. He worked like he was a member of the house already, and you're blessed. Verse 19. All the firstling males that come of thy herd and of thy flock, thou shalt sanctify unto the Lord thy God. Belongs to him. Thou shalt do no work with the firstlings of thy bullock, nor shear the firstling of thy sheep. Wow, it belongs to God. This is your first fruits. And so it is. Verse 20, thou shalt eat it before the Lord thy God year by year in the place, do not read over this, in the place which the Lord shall choose, thou and thy household. Now, you have to understand what was nailed to the cross and what Christ became to us. For Christ, if you would, as it is written in Romans 8, was of the first fruits. And Christ himself, who was on that cross, he had becoming our Passover. He fulfilled animal sacrifice forever. So we don't sacrifice animals. So, but what is it then that God wants from you? Hosea 6:6, he wants your love. Now this is important. A lot of people say, well, you're reading back here in the Old Testament. No. It explains in detail your father's emotions and how he feels. He wants your love sacrificed to him and no one else. It belongs to him. If you're his servant, if you're one of his children, and you will do it where God picks the place. Well, exactly, what does that mean? Well, where you study the word of God, that's where you're fed. And that's where you practice sharing that love toward Father. That's where you pour that love out at. It's where you're where you come together and commune with the establishment that God blesses. And you don't have to be around an organization too long before you know whether or not God blesses it, whether God picked that place. It just is obvious. Why? Because God's blessings are there. And it's always a wonderful, most beautiful thing to see the workings of the Almighty God when he feeds you and when you share in that firstling, the word, the truth, and you're fed there. What would be the counter of that? It's for you to go out in the traditions of men and pick a place that God didn't pick, where it's obvious he wasn't blessed there because truth is never taught there. Makes a big difference, got it? And I'm not judging anyone or anything. I'm just saying, he says, beware. And certainly you should. You know, you don't have to be the brightest bulb in the drawer to know when someone is teaching God's word chapter by chapter and verse by verse, and when someone is just ratchet jawing. You don't have to be the brightest bulb in the drawer to know and understand. That's called spiritual discernment as to whether you're being fed and you're at the place that God would have you be to put forth that love to him, assuring him that you love him, that you have participated in that blood, that you are a family member, that you are a Christ man, and that you love him. And so it is. Let's go with the next verse, verse 21. And if there be any blemish therein, as if it be lame or blind or have any ill blemish, thou shalt not sacrifice it unto the Lord thy God. Why? Christ was perfect. God doesn't want something that's imperfect. And so it is. You don't, what is it now? Let's see. What replaced sacrificing animals to God? Hosea 6:6, I don't want your burnt offerings. I want your mercy, your grace, your love. Don't you try to hand him some crimped up, halfway, half-baked love. That means don't you even try to approach him if you're not sincere. He doesn't want it, in other words. He will turn you down. Don't ever try to con Almighty God. Don't take of yourself your love until it is full grown and full blossom and is obvious, and share that love with him. That's what he wants. Why? Because he did for you. He did for you. So he expects that in return. So don't try to pass off that half-baked stuff to Almighty God. Verse 22. Thou shalt eat it within thy gates. The unclean and the clean person shall eat it alike, as the roebuck or as the hart. That is to say, it becomes like the deer. Why? God already owns it. Don't ever try to donate or sacrifice at this time something that is wild in nature and God already owns. You know, that would be cheating. But what he's saying is, in your house at the same time as you're maturing, don't waste your love. At least share it and grow and amplify, receiving, when possible, the blessings of God. You know, this is one of the things that I suppose it's human nature, that when God blesses, naturally your love to him grows stronger. That's just, I suppose, human nature. But it's kind of sad on the other hand, because you should love him anyway, regardless. Whatever up, down, sideways, or whatever, however life comes, you should love him, because from him comes all blessings. And if you're not sharing in the blessings, you're just in a heap of hurt. Verse 23, only thou shalt not eat the blood thereof, thou shalt pour it upon the ground as water. And there you have it again, that what he's telling you is practice clean health. Practice health laws in your food. And certainly, I can even go further, stretching the point just a little bit. Keep practicing those health laws in your spiritual beliefs also. Don't try to throw some lame love at Almighty God. And when you partake of food, do as you were instructed in the 14th chapter, and feed your flesh body. God created it. He knows what makes it healthy. He knows what makes it work properly. So feed it accordingly and be blessed. When you obey God, you are always blessed. Chapter 16, verse 1. Observe the month of Abib. That's the beginning of the month, a year rather. And keep the Passover unto the Lord thy God. For he in the month of Abib, the Lord thy God, brought thee forth out of Egypt by night. And this would later be changed to in the Hebrew to Nisan, but it is the first month of the year on the Hebrew calendar, beginning with the spring equinox. Verse 2, thou shalt therefore sacrifice the Passover unto the Lord thy God of the flock and the herd in the place which the Lord shall choose to place his name there. Where did God place his name there? And what is he talking about with Passover for Christians today? You have to go to the New Testament to find out. And in 1 Corinthians chapter 5 and in verse 7, listen carefully. This is how you celebrate Abaya. I'll say it in a different language even, the first month of the year. Purge out therefore the old leaven, that you may be a new lump, and as ye are unleavened, in other words, unclean, for even Christ our Passover is sanctified for sacrifice for us. That's where his name is. The Passover is Christ. The Passover is Yeshua, Yahweh's Savior. That's where you find him, and that is the place. And you find him 14 days sundown after the spring equinox each spring. Not by the moons, but we're children of the day, of the light. The solar calendar never changes. It's always the same. And you find him and Christ, that's where his name is. He is our Passover. Therefore, let us keep the feast. Not with old leaven, neither with the leaven of malice and wickedness, but with the unleavened bread of sincerity and truth. Truth is a wonderful, beautiful thing. And that's what God's word is truth. And he keeps that for you. That's why it's so important to him that you practice where the truth is. And where is it again that truth is? Where is it that his name is? Yeshua, the Passover. That's where you go. And that's the highest holy day of Christianity. There are many other holy days, but that's the high one. That's the one where his name is. His name is Christ. His name is Yeshua, which is Jesus in English. Yeshua, Yahweh's Savior, your Savior, he that shared that blood, which when we partake of that table at Passover, and when you partake of that blood, you become a blood brother. You're a Christian, and you're his servant forever. Don't ever forget it. All right, bless your heart. You listen a moment, won't you please?
1: The Mark of the Beast on CD is our free introductory offer to you. 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You need to know what the Mark of the Beast is. As it's written in Revelation chapter 13, verse 8, many will be deceived. There is no need for you to be deceived. Christ said in Mark 13:23, "Behold, I have foretold you all things." 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
0: And there we are back again. Let's have the 800 number, please. 1-800-643-4645. That number good from Puerto Rico, throughout the U.S., Alaska, Hawaii, hey, all over Canada. If the spirit moves, you got a question, you share it. Once you do that, please never ask a question about a particular reverend or denomination or organization. Don't judge people. We have one judge, our Father. Stick with him. And those of you that listen by shortwave around the world, it's always a pleasure hearing from you, and your announcer at the end of the hour will give you our mailing address, and it's always good to hear from you. Got a prayer request? Don't need that number. You don't need an address. Why? God knows what you're thinking. He sure does. Why? He loves you. He created you different than anyone else, your being. Even in the flesh body, you're different. You have different DNA, different fingerprints. He wanted, you're unique, and he wanted someone just like you. But he wants you to love him. That's what it's all about. So ask yourself, take inventory. But the main thing, if you want his blessings, you will love him. Father, around the globe we come. We ask that you lead, guide, direct, Father. Touch in Yeshua's precious name. Thank you, Father. Amen. He's sure good to us, and we appreciate him so much. Amy from New York, is it okay to put up a Christian nativity? I know he was born in September. If you feel, it doesn't matter what time of the year, the birth of Christ was a wonderful thing, the greatest gift to the poor the earth has ever received. So you can put one up year-round if you want to. There's nothing wrong with that. Dennis from Indiana. I have two questions. Back in Jacob's days, where they traveled back and forth to Egypt, was it solid ground then? The canal was must not have been there at that time. It wasn't. And they up near where Succoth is. You were right up at the head there, where that was dry ground all the way, and later the Suez Canal naturally would be cut through there, but it was not there at that time. The Nile was certainly there. And when we die and there is, and this meat and this flesh goes back to dust, why don't the bones also? They do. It takes a little longer, but they get there. Jane from Georgia. Does God pick our presidents here in the United States to steer the course of these end times? Thank you. No, the people do. That's why we vote. The people get what they ask for, and you get what you deserve. And that's why we have a free nation that is of the people, by the people, and for the people. And sometimes we've had some good people, and sometimes we've had some that didn't work all that much. So what happens when we get one that's not all that much? We get rid of them. We don't do it like many nations do. We vote them out. That's the way we change systems, in a peaceful, orderly, Christian way. Wiley from Virginia, I have a couple of questions for you. I am probably going to misspell the word, but I will give it a try. Well, you're doing good so far. This may sound stupid, but when exactly is the spring equinox? I know you said to count, I think, 15 days from the spring equinox. The spring equinox is always on our calendar on March the 21st. Sometimes it'll fall on the 20th, but 9 out of 10 times it's the 21st. You count 14 days, and then when that 15th day pops, that's Passover. And you can count on it, and you know something? 50 days later is Pentecost. And that's the solar calendar. After that 14 days has 7 sets of 50, which is 350 days plus the 14. And sometimes at the civil new year in the fall, if the sun did not hit through the east gate and right into the Holy of Holies, then a day was corrected there by the calendar of that time. Okay, Also, what does Yuletide mean? And also, pray for my mother. She has, you've got it, and we'll certainly do that. On the list, Joan from Alabama. I have never heard an explanation of why our government wants to close Gitmo Bay and bring the terrorist here to the U.S. You are the wisest person I know of, so I'm asking you, we have learned so much from you, and God bless you. Why was Guantanamo closed? Politics. Okay. Bad move, bad judgment. One of the worst things we could do is to take away from the military, whose military business it is, always has been. You put a bunch of slicks, lawyers, that most of them would have no combat experience, most of them would not know whether they were up or down or sideways, have no common sense whatsoever, and try to have them discern what happened on a battlefield, or how you talk to a prisoner to save American lives. You know, needs to stay in the military. A strictly politics, bad politics. That's why the, you know, trying to kiss up to foreign governments. That's all in the world is for. One or two foreign governments say, we just don't like that place. So tough stuff. If you don't like Gitmo, then do something about it. Okay. It's ours. We're going to keep it, like it, or lump it. Okay. That we shouldn't have leaders that kiss up to foreign nations and try to make excuses for the protection and safety of our nation. Well, I guess this old Marine got that said, didn't he? Linda from Iowa. I'm a new viewer, and I believe God led me to watch you. I was raised a Christian home. Okay, that's good. Please read the King James Version, the one you believe is the only one, and explain the what, when, and where, and who of this scripture, if you would, please. Especially explain what it means in Thessalonians 4:16 through 18. How can another verse in the Bible cancel this out? Well, you're not reading at all. Where's the subject begin? You can't start here. You would be like in the middle of the stream with no starting point. In other words, you didn't read the subject back in the 13th verse that explains who, when, and where. And then you would be floating off in space somewhere, drifting along without truth. So what does 13 say? Paul says, I don't want you to be ignorant like the heathen. If you believe Christ rose from the dead, then you had better believe those that sleep or are dead in Christ are already there with him. They're not out here in some hole in the ground. Okay? That's what it says, and that's what it means. And then there's no way that we can precede those that are dead. Why? They're already gone. You don't have to be the brightest bulb in the drawer to know if they're with Christ already, they're gone. There's no way we can precede them. We're still here. That's just common sense. And we're going to meet him in the air at the last trump. Do you know what that word air is in the Greek? It's not atmosphere. It's breath of life, body. In other words, instantly we're changed into our spiritual body, as this same Paul taught in 1 Corinthians chapter 15, verse 52. Okay? Greg from Florida. In Revelation 24, it talks about the souls of them that didn't accept the beast were beheaded. Does beheaded here mean decapitation or being cut off for the people who followed the beast? And how can the scripture be compared with Luke 21, 16 and 18? Well, you know, it is true that many were put in lions' dens in the Colosseums of Rome. Many were tortured, burned at the stake, and on it goes, beheaded. But they don't do that anymore. Why? Satan changed his M.O. That's why that Luke 21 supersedes. They can't harm a hair on your head. He's come in as Christ. And Christ didn't go around murdering people. If he were to behead people, people would riot away. No, this is not the Savior. He's a murderer. Salvador from California, I just hope one question, I have one question. In the book of Job in chapter 42, what does Keziah mean? I looked it up in the Strong's Concordance and it said that it was the second daughter of Job. Well, in the Hebrew it means casa, C-A-S-S-I-A, the castle wood, okay. Samuel from North Carolina, if the U.S. is going to be among the nations that convert to the one world monetary system, wouldn't a social security number be the mark of the beast? No, it isn't. The social security number is an insurance number. The mark of the beast is what's in your mind. If you're deceived into thinking when Satan's coming pretty soon to say, I've come to rapture you out of here. Though the word rapture is not even in the Bible. And I don't know how people cannot know Mark 13 where it says we Christians will be delivered up before the false Christ. That we're not to premeditate what we will say before him, but speak that the Holy Spirit gives us at that moment. That hasn't come to pass yet. Jesus was asked, what's going to be at the end of the world in Matthew 24? And he gives all seven events that transpires, the seven trumps, seven seals, and the seven vials, in layman's language that anyone can understand. And why someone would let some ratchet jaw mislead them into thinking that they're Christians and they're going to be gone when the work is just starting, then I wonder where their faith is in the Word of God. You need to study the Word to show yourself approved. Otherwise, you could be deceived. Maya from Maryland, I'm 16 years old and I wanted to know something. My grandmother passed away at 91 and I wanted to know if she will be 91 years old in heaven. Thank you. No, we're all the same age in heaven. Why? Because flesh bodies wrinkle, they get old, but in spiritual bodies, they don't change. They always have that youth, vivacious, and though youth, time has nothing to do with a spiritual body, it's eternal, okay? But you will know her, and she will be very beautiful. Don and Chris from Ohio, in Deuteronomy, in the commandments, you said the spiritual and civil. Would you please explain what that means? Thank you very much. We love you all. God bless you. Well, we sure do. We thank you for that. The first five, out of the Ten Commandments, the first five are spiritual. That means it has to do with our worshiping God and pleasing him. And the second five are civil, meaning how we live, what we should do. In other words, the things you should not do if you want his love. Amy from New York. In Zechariah 14, is this when Jesus comes back? Yes, it is. Zechariah 14 is the Old Testament, and I can teach most of the book of Revelation from that one chapter. It is a beautiful, beautiful piece of work, the 14th chapter of Zechariah. It is the return of Christ. It is the change of bodies, though the translation makes it sound very frightening, where sometimes people melt like wax, but we transform into our real bodies, which is to say our spiritual bodies when that seventh trump sounds, okay? Phyllis from New York, in what month was John the Baptist born? John the Baptist was born in the month of March, okay? And what month was John's mother Elizabeth 6 months pregnant? December, in the month of December. Probably December the 25th. That was the day of the conception of the Lord Jesus Christ. Virgil from Arkansas, what is the incredible cover-up about? Is the rapture doctrine true or false? It is a book that pretty well lets you know how it even came into existence, the false teaching. And it is documented. And that's why we carry that book. So It's not a good thing to be deceived in these end times. And this tells you where the thought came from, who picked up on it, and so forth. Gary from Arkansas. Was there any other prophets except the Christian religion since the Bible? Well, you don't declare true prophets or false prophets. Okay. Be pretty hard to answer that. A lot of false prophets have entered into this world. Lots of them. Richard from South Carolina. Are Cain and Abel brothers, and do they both have the same father? Thank you. Well, have you ever read Genesis chapter 4 and 5? Chapter 4, verse 1 stipulates that Eve had conceived, and that she, in verse 2, it says she continued in labor after Cain was born and gave birth to Abel. They were twins. Two conceptions. And then it gives the genealogy of Cain, but you will not find Adam in Cain's genealogy because he wasn't of Adam. And when you go to chapter 5 and the last verse or two of 4, you find out that Adam's first child after Abel was murdered by Cain because he was wicked because of who his father was. Then you find that Seth, and that begins the generations of Adam, Cain was not Adam's son. And the genealogy documents it. And you know, do you believe the Lord Jesus Christ? The Lord Jesus Christ in St. John chapter 8, verse 44 states that the first murderer in the beginning, who was that? Well, it was Cain. That he was of his father, the devil. Now, and if you go to Matthew chapter 13, verse 35 through 42, Christ tells you that the devil planted that first wicked seed. Yeah, the first murderer. I don't really see how a person that claims to be a Christian could have overlooked that. I really don't. Michelle from Iowa. What happens to our souls when we die, and where is it documented in the Bible? Well, 2 Corinthians chapter 5, verse 7-8, to be absent from this body is to be present with the Lord. You immediately go into your spiritual body and return to the Father who gave the soul to begin with. And then you can also read in Ecclesiastes chapter 12, verses 6 through 7, that your spirit, which is the intellect of your soul, meaning your soul, instantly returns to the Father that gave it. Okay? That's where you find it. Francis from Tennessee. Isaiah 55, verses 7 and 9. Is this talking about the unbelievers or the saints? I am confused by that. Could you please explain? It's kind of for everyone. You either give yourself to the Lord and you get on the side of the Lord. And many times we all fall a little short, and you better repent and get on the side of the Lord. It applies to everyone. Francis from South Carolina. I would like to know, is there anything about playing instruments in the church? Well, the Psalms, all of the Psalms was musical, and it gives the various instruments. It is according to the church regulations. Okay, I'm not going to judge some church that prefers not to have instruments. If it doesn't, well, hey, that's fine with me. Okay, the main thing I'm concerned about is that God's word is taught in a church. That's what a church is supposed to be for. But I see nothing wrong with instruments. You know, David was a player of the harp. And what a beautiful instrument. And so it is. I don't think anyone could condemn David as a man after God's own heart. Kelly from Pennsylvania. Since God destroyed the first earth age, did he have to recreate everything in this world age? Thank you for your bold teaching. Well, you are so welcome. Our Father did, he regenerated, rejuvenated, and brought into this earth age, and the steps in that, bringing back the light and so forth, that brought us into this. The main thing you might know that he did create in this earth age that was different, you'll find in Genesis chapter 6, verse 3, that it grieved God a little that he had also now made man flesh also, because boy, was he messing up the man, that is to say, not God. And he did create flesh man in this world age that was not in the last one. And it kind of grieved him. Genesis 6, 3. Tim from Texas, the teaching that churches are doing today that Christ became literal sin on the cross versus being a sin offering, what is your opinion on teaching on this? Please explain. I would hate to be in the shoes on Judgment Day of someone that would say Christ became sin. He was perfect. That's why he could be offered. You know, we read in today's lecture, don't try to offer me something that isn't perfect. And sin is what it was really talking about. And he was the perfect offering for our sin, not his. And you know, this is where Psalms 22 comes into being. It is Christ's words on the cross. Eli, Eli, lama sabachthani. His words on the cross. My God, why hast thou forsaken me? He was quoting David. And it even goes into the depth of how they would nail him to the cross and the Roman soldiers gambling for his clothing. No, Christ never became sin. He was perfect. And I would be very much against anyone that would teach otherwise. I'm out of time. Hey, I love you all because you enjoy studying our Father's Word, chapter by chapter, verse by verse. Most of all, though, God loves you for it. It's the letter he has sent to you, helping you be happy in your flesh bodies. And when you make his day, boy, is he going to make yours. We're brought to you by your tithes and offerings. If we've helped you, you help us keep coming to you. Once you do that, bless God. He will always bless you. Now, most important, though, you listen to me and listen good. You stay in his word. Every day in his word is a good day, even with trouble. Do you know why? Because Jesus, Yeshua, he is the living word.
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The Mark of the Beast on CD is our free introductory offer to you. What is the Mark of the Beast? 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You need to know what the Mark of the Beast is. As it's written in Revelation chapter 13, verse 8, many will be deceived. Christ said in Mark 13, 23, "Behold, I have foretold you all things." 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

0: Welcome to the Shepherd's Chapel Network Family Bible Study Hour with Pastor Dennis Murray. Wisdom is understanding God's Word. Pastor Murray's unique teaching approach brings God's Word alive with meaning as he takes you on a chapter-by-chapter, verse-by-verse study of God's letter to you, the Bible. And now, here is Pastor Dennis Murray.
1: Good day to you. God bless you. Welcome to Shepherd's Chapel. Welcome to this Family Bible Study Hour. Ready to get back into our Father's Word here at the chapel? We invite you to get your Bible and join us if you care to. We're going to pick it up today, Leviticus chapter 19, verse 27. And chapter 19 began with how God saw it that man's relationship with Him, meaning the Father, should be. And now we've switched gears and we're talking about how men should treat men. And it all comes down to the golden rule. You know, we should treat others as we would like to be treated ourselves. And that's the way that you have a moral society. People treating each other as though they were treating, as they wanted to be treated themselves, in other words. And we'd just gotten into one verse into a new branch of chapter 19, and we learned there that we're not to eat animals in their blood, meaning that they've not been properly bled, and then also to stay away from those who use enchantment or observe time. So God calling Israel to be holy, Vayikra in the Hebrew tongue is the title, Leviticus. And God did call the nation to be holy, and He's teaching them the difference between clean and unclean, between holy and unholy, as He prepares them to move into a very unclean land, that being the land of the Canaanites, the promised land. With that introduction, let's ask that word of wisdom in Yeshua's precious name. Father, we ask You to open eyes, open ears this day. Leviticus chapter 19, verse 27, and it reads, "Ye shall not round the corners of your head, neither shalt thou mar the corners of thy beard." And to mar the beard is simply means to shave the beard, either partially or entirely. The Hebrew men were to wear a full beard at all times. Now this round the corners of your heads is referring to a style, probably a good word, of a haircut that was popular among the Arabs and the Canaanitish priests. And it was basically to cut the hair below the temple line entirely. You could think of taking a small bowl and placing it over one's head and then cutting everything that was visible. And again, God is saying, I don't want you to act like the heathens, I don't even want you to look like the heathens. Verse 28, "You shall not make any cuttings in your flesh for the dead, nor print marks upon you. I am the Lord." And this is in some parts of the world is still practiced today, that when someone passes away, those who were close to them or thought highly of them make cuts and draw blood as a sign of mourning. This was also a practice, of course, of the heathens. The marks upon you, we're talking about changing the color of the pigment of the skin through the use of inks and dyes, things of that nature. Tattoos is basically what we're talking about. But God's saying when you lose a family member, you don't mourn or grieve by making cuts in your own flesh as the heathen do.

states where prostitution is legalized. They're not known for being very moral places. This word wickedness in the Hebrew is zimah, and it refers specifically to physical whoredom, physical prostitution. And there are places in the Bible where it talks about spiritual prostitution. This is specifically speaking of physical prostitution. Verse 30, "You shall keep my Sabbaths and reverence my sanctuary. I am the Lord." And we've been talking about immoral things. Now, what brings morality to a society? Well, a close relationship with God causes people to revere Him. To revere Him, true reverence awakens confidence in the Lord and to follow His guidance. You know, that's what they were talking about in verse 26. He said, "Don't talk to those who use enchantments." This is to prophesy the future events basically out of nothing. They don't know the future events, but God's saying don't run to those who use enchantments or who observe times seeking guidance. Lean on me, the Lord's saying. That's all he ever really wanted. He wanted his children to trust him and to allow him to guide them through life in the flesh. And reverencing his sanctuary is a good place to start. Verse 31, "Regard not them that have familiar spirits, neither seek after wizards to be defiled by them. I am the Lord your God." And wizards are those with occult knowledge, think that they have the ability to prophesy future events. In other words, familiar spirits are those possessed with an evil spirit. The term can be familiar spirits means a necromancer, and that is someone like a ventriloquist. And what they do, they're either possessed with an evil spirit or they summons up an evil spirit to supposedly speak for someone who has passed away. That was what the Witch of Endor was. She was a familiar spirit. And of course, Saul summoned her up trying to seek the counsel of Samuel, who had already passed away. God's saying it's evil, it's wicked, don't do it. Verse 32, "Thou shalt rise up before the hoary head and honor the face of the old man and fear thy God, I am the Lord." And to rise up, in other words, in reverence. And those of you who don't know, the word hoary head means a gray head. We're talking about our elders, and God encourages us to be respectful of our elders. And you know, that's any moral society respects their elders. If you've got a bunch of punks running around that make fun of the elderly and cause the elderly problems, you can bet it's not a very moral society. Verse 33, "And if a stranger sojourn with thee in your land, ye shall not vex him." The word vex means to oppress him or to be violent to him. And a stranger, of course, we're talking about a foreigner, someone that's not of the 12 tribes of Israel. "But the stranger that dwelleth with you shall be unto you as one born among you, subject to the same laws as the Israelites, able to have the same privileges as the Israelites for the most part. And, you know, consider anyone who moved into Israel and lived among the Israelites believed in Yahweh. That's the only reason that they would have moved there. "And thou shalt love him as thyself, for ye were strangers

0: in the land of Egypt. I am the Lord your God. God saying, remember, just not much more than a year ago, you were strangers or foreigners in the land of Egypt. And, you know, Israel didn't have it all that bad in Egypt. Did they work hard? Yes, it was slave labor. But how many came of Israel into Egypt at the very beginning? How about 70? 70 is the number of men of the descendants of Jacob who went to Egypt. And they were about to starve to death. If they hadn't gone to Egypt, they probably would have starved to death because there was a terrible famine in the land. Well, how many Israelites came out some 400 years later? Well, at the first numbering in the book of Numbers, there were over 603,500 fighting men. That's men who are able to pick up a sword. That's not counting elderly men. It's not counting children, boys and girls. It's not counting women and wives. So I estimate the population of Israel at the time they came out of Egypt was about 2.1 million people. 400 years, 70 to 2.1 million, God's watching out for them. And he didn't allow the Egyptians to treat them too badly. But what he's saying is, you know, love him as thyself. That's the same, the message of this chapter 19, is love your neighbor as thyself. Treat your neighbor as you would like to be treated yourself. And, of course, that is, all depends on that neighbor abiding by the law. Now, if your neighbor is not abiding by the law, you're not obliged by this to love him. You're obliged by the law to admonish him, to warn him that he needs to straighten up. Verse 35. Ye shall do no unrighteousness in judgment, in meat yard, which is a measure, in weight or in measure. And this has to do with cheating. In other words, when you have business relations with someone, or you're in business for yourself, don't cheat people. Let's do the next verse and we'll talk about it a little more. Verse 36, just balances, just weights, a just ephah, which is a measure, a just hin, another form of measure, shall ye have. I am the Lord your God. Notice the repetition of the sacred name. I am the Lord your God, adding emphasis, which brought you out of the land of Egypt. And Deuteronomy chapter 25, verses 13 through 16, we learn there that it's against God's law to have two sets of stones. And if you check out this word weights in verse 36, in the Hebrew, it is stones in the Hebrew language. It's what it was translated from. And when people bought goods, having two sets of stones, they would have one set of stones for buying goods. Then they would switch it and have another set of stones for selling goods. And what it was doing was they were buying more of the product than they were selling, calling it a hin or an ephah, for example. And that may sound like that, well, that doesn't apply to me today. It does apply to you today. What God is saying is that if you're in business, treat your customers fairly. Give them a just value for what they are giving you, money in most cases today, of course. And what happens if you do that? Well, if you do that, likely the customer will return. And any good businessman knows the value of clientele who return to do business with you. On the other hand, if you cheat someone and they catch you doing it, what is the likelihood that they will come back to your business again? Zero. Verse 37. Therefore shall ye observe all my statutes and all my judgments and do them, I am the Lord. And chapter 20, we come to unlawful defilements. Also in chapter 18 and 19, we were covering a lot of law that was given at Sinai, and we're going to see in chapter 20 the punishments for violating the law that was to be administered to those who violated. Chapter 20, verse 1, "And the Lord spake unto Moses, saying," and we always know we're switching gears when you see a phrase like that. Verse 2, "Again thou shalt say to the children of Israel, whosoever he be of the children of Israel, or of the strangers," foreigners again, "that sojourn or live in Israel, that giveth any of his seed, his children, unto Molech, he shall surely be put to death. The people of the land shall stone him with stones." Now, what people did, the Molech was a god of the Ammonites, Chemosh, very closely related of the Moabites. So what we have here is people that sacrificed their children to the god Molech or Chemosh by fire. And God is very jealous God. He doesn't want people giving their children or sacrificing their children to another god, small g. He doesn't even want people to sacrifice their children to him. But to do this was the ultimate rejection of him. And Exodus chapter 34, verse 14, God says, "Don't worship other gods. My name is Jealous," and that's Jealous with the capital J. The people of Judah and Israel fell into this in sincerity. Manasseh, probably the most wicked king of Judah, he caused the streets of Jerusalem to run with innocent blood. But 2 Chronicles chapter 33, verse 6, the king of Judah offered his seed children to Molech. Verse 3, "And I," the Lord speaking, "will set my face against that man, and will cut him off from among his people, because he hath given of his seed unto Molech, to defile my sanctuary, and to profane my holy name." And it'll be clarified a little more in the following verses. But what God is saying here is, in verse 2, he instructed the people of Israel, if someone passes their children through the fire, sacrificing them to Molech, they're to be stoned to death. And what God's saying here, the nation should be responsible for carrying out the will of God. But if you don't, I will take care of it myself, is what the Lord is saying here. All sins defile the sanctuary. Verse 4. "And if the people of the land do anyways hide their eyes from the man who passes his children through the fire to Molech, when he giveth of his seed unto Molech, and kill him not," whether that be through indifference or secret approval. But what this is saying, to turn their head or hide their eyes, means that they turn their heads and either in secret approval or indifference, they don't follow God's instructions and stone the idolater to death. Verse 5, "Then I," the Lord speaking, "will set my face against that man and against his family, and will cut him off, and all that go a-whoring after him." And that's God sharing his raw emotions with us. That's just exactly the way he feels about it. Idolatry is that they're whoring after him, "to commit whoredom with Molech from among their people." God does not like idolatry. And I can hear many today would say, "Well, you don't understand, Pastor Murray. We go to church every Sunday. We would never commit idolatry in our church." And here they're being taught the rapture theory. They're being set up to fall for the Antichrist, hook, line, and sinker. And how is God going to look upon that? Well, you know, he's expecting a virgin bride when he returns. Those who are spiritually in bed with the Antichrist when he returns are going to be idolaters. That's exactly the way he will look at it. And the reason that he would cut the man and his family off, well, is the whole family was practicing idolatry, in other words. Verse 6, "And the soul that turneth after such as have familiar spirits, and after wizards," those with occult knowledge, "to go a-whoring after them," this is very closely related to idolatry, "I will even set my face against that soul and will cut him off from among his people." I will judge and punish those who do this. And the actual punishment for seeking out those who are wizards or have familiar spirits we'll cover in verse 27 of this same chapter. And God's saying, either you, the people, take care of it, or I will take care of it. Verse 7. "Sanctify," this means to separate yourselves from the unclean and the unholy, "yourselves therefore, and be ye holy, for I am the Lord your God." This one verse reminds me very much of the title of this book, Vayikra, "And he called." God called the nation of Israel to be holy because he was holy. And the whole book teaching the people of Israel the difference between clean and unclean, holy and unholy. Verse 8, "And ye shall keep my statutes and do them. I am the Lord which sanctify you." The word keep in the Hebrew language, shamar, it means to attend to or to protect as something valuable. Or it can't even mean to hedge about like with a wall of thorns, protected in other words. And I like this verse, to keep my statutes and do them. You see, there's a lot of difference between hearing the word of God and doing the word of God. James chapter 1 verse 22, it states there to be ye hearers of the word and doers of the word, not just hearers only, deceiving yourself. You know, that's the way with many today too, is that if you attend church regularly, but then the very next day you're out in the ways of the world. In other words, you go to church on Sunday and hear the word of God, hopefully, and then Monday you disregard what you heard on Sunday and you're right back in the old ways of the world. You're deceiving yourself if you think you've found salvation, because God won't be mocked. Whatever we sow, we will reap. Verse 9, "For everyone that curseth his father or his mother shall be surely put to death. He hath cursed his father or his mother. His blood shall be upon him." This word curse is kalal, and the prime is to make light of. It can also be translated to despise. Jesus endorsed Moses as the writer of the book of Leviticus in Mark chapter 7 verse 10 because of this verse. The scripture lawyers there were trying to say to his people, you know, to the disciples, how come you don't wash your hands as the traditions of the elders? And we're not talking about washing the dirt off their hand before they sat down to a meal. We're talking about going through this ritualistic washing that the elders of the church prescribed. It wasn't in God's word, but Jesus dressed them down there, and he said, you know, Moses said to honor your mother and father, but you say as long as it's Corban, a gift to the church, it's all right to dishonor your mother and father. In other words, if your mother and father are hungry, and rather than going and buying food for them, you make a gift to the church, then that's what Jesus said to them. You are disavowing the word of God with your traditions of men. Verse 10, "And the man that committeth adultery with another man's wife, even he that committeth adultery with his neighbor's wife, the adulterer and the adulteress shall surely be put to death." And we saw one exception to that, and that was in the case of a bondmaid, or a slave, if you will, in chapter 19, verse 20. The penalty for adultery, death, verse 11. "And the man that lieth with his father's wife hath uncovered his father's nakedness. Both of them shall surely be put to death. Their blood shall be upon them." And in the Hebrew, the father's wife is very specific. We're talking here about a stepmother. And to lie carnally, copulate with your father's wife, is to uncover his nakedness. That's exactly what it means. And the penalty, his blood shall be upon him, they'll be put to death. No mention here of if he lay with a mother or a grandmother, granddaughter, but likely taken for granted that the penalty was death as well. Genesis chapter 9, we have there probably one of the most mistaught chapters in the Bible concerning Ham uncovering Noah's nakedness. People don't understand what that means. Well, it means that he had sexual intercourse with his own mother. That resulted in a pregnancy and the birth of Canaan. And what had happened then? Well, Noah cursed Canaan and sent him away. Why? He didn't want a reminder of his the incestuous relationship that happened. But, of course, the law of incest had not been given at that point in time. But it's falsely taught that God cursed Canaan and turned his skin black, and that's the origin of the black race, and that's nonsense. Verse 12, "And if a man lie with his daughter-in-law, both of them shall surely be put to death. They have wrought confusion, their blood shall be upon them." And just as with the daughter, or the full sister, is not mentioned here in the prohibitions. But again, it's assumed, it's taken for granted that the penalty would be death. This word confusion in the Hebrew is tabel, and it means mixture. Verse 13, "If a man also lie with mankind, as he lieth with a woman, both of them have committed an abomination. They shall surely be put to death. Their blood shall be upon them." The penalty under God's law for homosexuality, death. He thinks it's an abomination. And, you know, there's legislation that came up, and they're threatening people such as myself who teach the Word of God, that they're going to make it to where we're guilty of hate crimes for teaching the truth of God's Word. Well, they can forget it as far as this preacher is concerned, because I will continue to teach God's Word as it is written, and I'll not apologize for it. Am I teaching hate? No, actually I'm teaching love, tough love, but it is love, because God says if you do this, it's an abomination to me. And here we have laws that we've passed in our land now making it okay for same-sex marriage, to legalize it. We're turning things upside down. We're taking what is wrong and saying it's right. They take what is right and say it is wrong. Well, you don't understand, Pastor Murray. You're in the Old Testament. We now live under the New Testament. Well, if you live under the New Testament and you practice homosexuality, you're not very familiar with the New Testament. Romans chapter 1 verses 24 through 27, 1 Corinthians chapter 6 verse 9, 1 Timothy chapter 1 verse 10, all put homosexuality in its place. It is an abomination to our Heavenly Father. It's perversion, verse 14. And if a man take a wife and her mother, it is wickedness. They shall be burnt with fire, both he and they, that there be no wickedness among you. And this, of course, they would be killed first, and then as a further punishment, would be burned. This happened in Joshua chapter 7, verse 25. Not the same crime, but someone committed the accursed thing there, stole the accursed thing, and they killed him and his family and then burned them. Excuse me, in Deuteronomy 27, 20, this is taking a wife and a mother. It's speaking of a mother-in-law, in other words, in Deuteronomy 27, 20, taking your own mother-in-law and laying with her carnally is an accursed crime. Verse 15, excuse me, and if a man lie with a beast, he shall surely be put to death, and he shall slay the beast. And bestiality forbidden by God's law. The Egyptians, whom they came out of bondage, were practicing bestiality. The Canaanites, who had were known to mix with the fallen angels, practiced bestiality as well. Verse 16, and then we'll stop for the day. And if a woman approach unto a beast and lie down thereto, this is rabah in the Hebrew, and it means to lie down in copulation. Thou shalt kill the woman and the beast. They shall surely be put to death. Their blood shall be upon them. And again, the heathens were practicing this. God said, I don't want you to do like the heathens do. I'm holy. I'm calling you to be holy. Well, we'll come back and finish this chapter in our next lecture. We got a short message. We'll ask you to listen a moment, won't you please?
1: 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Box 416, Gravette, Arkansas 72736. Don't be deceived by Satan.
0: Welcome back. We're glad you could join back with us. Let's have the 800 number, please. 800-643-4645. That number good throughout Puerto Rico, the U.S., and Canada. If you have a biblical question that you'd like to pose to be answered on the air, feel free to call that number and leave your question. Please don't ask questions about a specific individual, denomination, or organization by name. Well, we teach God's Word in a positive manner. Throwing out negative about others by name serves no purpose. We simply won't do it. We'll let God's Word do the teaching, the correcting, and the healing, fully capable of all three. If you're studying via the Internet somewhere around the world and unable to use that 800 number, your announcer at the end of the hour will give you our mailing address. Quite all right to mail your questions in, being the point. Got a prayer request? Well, you don't need a telephone number. We can do away with it. You don't need a mailing address. Your Heavenly Father is there for you 24 hours a day, 7 days a week. I encourage you to develop your relationship with Him. How do you do that? Well, you study the letter that He wrote to you so that you know how to be pleasing to Him. But you talk to him in prayer. Make time each day to talk with your Heavenly Father. When you have major decisions in your life, you won't find a better counselor than your Heavenly Father. So consider it. We do have these prayer requests. Father, we come united as one in the name of your Son, Jesus Christ. Father, we ask you to look upon these. You know their situations, Father, marital problems, illnesses, Father, you know. If it is your will, a special blessing on each of these. We also lift up our military troops in harm's way, and also our law enforcement officers that do such a wonderful job in protecting ourselves. Father, we ask you to watch over, guide, direct, touch, heal in Jesus' precious name. Amen, and thank you, Father. All right, let's get to some questions and see what's on the mind of folks around the country. First up today, we have Annette in Tennessee. And by his stripes we are healed. Isaiah 53:5 states, with his stripes we are healed. I was told this means a spiritual healing, not a physical healing. Is this true? Well, James chapter 5, verse 14 states that when you are sick, physically sick, to call the elders and for them to anoint in his name, in the name of Jesus Christ, and be physically healed. So what is the meaning of spiritual healing? Well, if your soul is sick, then you need a spiritual healing. You know, we can even be spiritually dead. Your sickness can get to the point that you're spiritually dead, such as the dry bones in the valley in Ezekiel chapter 37. Then you follow with one last question. When we say the gospel of Jesus Christ, doesn't this mean or include physical healing? Well, if you believe and ask for a healing, yes. God has the power to heal physically. God has the power to heal spiritually. And of course, what you do has a lot to do with that too, though. That's part of the purpose of Leviticus, teaching the people of Israel what's clean to eat and what's not clean. And if you don't read God's letter and enough to know what's clean and what's not clean to eat, you could suffer physical consequences by eating what he told you not to eat. And of course, we all can take responsibility partially for our physical or spiritual well-being as well. Nicholas in Georgia, can you explain where Great Britain, where the people descended from a biblical genealogical perspective? Can any of this information be found in the Strong's Concordance? Now, you won't find anything that'll help you identify what you're talking about in the Strong's Concordance. Make a note of Genesis chapter 48, verse 11, and the following verses. And this is where Jacob is blessing his 12 sons, the patriarchs, in the case of Joseph, his grandsons, Manasseh and Ephraim. I believe Manasseh and Ephraim, excuse me, are Great Britain and the United States of today. The 10 tribes, the 10 northern tribes, who after the Assyrian captivity went north over the Caucasus Mountains and thus being called the Caucasian peoples. They settled in Europe, Great Britain included, and many then migrated on to the United States. 99.9% of them don't even have a clue as to who they are today. Jeff in California, I enjoy your teaching on the New Testament more than your teaching on the Old. Well, okay, thank you. Also, I am a believer in the pre-tribulation rapture of the church from reading 1 Thessalonians 4:15 through 17. Especially verse 17, then we who are alive and remain shall be caught up together with them in the clouds to meet the Lord in the air. And thus we shall always be with the Lord, the dead in Christ first, then believers who are alive. The Old Testament's timeline from Adam to the second coming didn't include the church being caught up together with them in the clouds to meet the Lord in the air prior to the 7 years of tribulation. Jeff, you need to keep studying. Time is growing short. The Antichrist is coming. The Antichrist is coming first, and people who believe as Jeff, as I said earlier, are being set up hook, line, and sinker to worship the Antichrist. They're taught that we're going to fly away and we're not going to be here when the Antichrist is here. That's not what God's Word says. 1 Thessalonians chapter 4, if you want to know what the true subject of that is, start reading in verse 13. And Paul says, I don't want you to be ignorant as the heathen are about where the dead are. That's what 1 Thessalonians chapter 4, 15, 16, and 17 about, is where are the dead. And those of you who remain in the flesh until Christ returns can't precede. It says prevent in the King James. It's an old English word that means precede those who have died. Why? They're already with him. That's where the dead are. They're with God. Emmett in South Carolina, do you believe in the Trinity? Absolutely. If you listen to a pastor of Shepherd's Chapel speak for any length of time, you're going to hear the Father, the Son, and the Holy Spirit. There's a Bible study on that subject done by Pastor Arnold Murray entitled Nature of God, and that's CD 30574 if you want a full study on what our beliefs concerning the Trinity. There are critics out there of Shepherd's Chapel who state on the internet and other places that we don't teach the Trinity. As I said, anybody who listens any length of time knows that we teach the Trinity. Teresa from Michigan, I know our bodies are different in the new millennium, but knowing we will have different and beautiful fruits and things, will we have to use the toilet? Because that's one earthly thing I will be happy to shed. And why doesn't it say anything in the Bible about anybody's body, especially Jesus, using the bathroom? And if it does, where is it written? I know I have read Leviticus about the cleanness. No, it's not written anywhere in the Bible about someone using the toilet. But I'm with you, and I don't think that toilets are something that we will need. We need them in our flesh bodies, but our spiritual bodies won't. And you follow with another question. I have a Strong's Concordance and I'm studying names and numbers, but I seem to be having a hard time with the numbers. Where can I find the meaning that number 5 means grace, 40 means probation, and so on? Is there a book I can order? Yes, the book number 4. Biblical mathematics, it goes into what you're talking about is the significance of numbers in the Bible. And that's where you'll find, again, order book number 4, biblical mathematics, and that will take you through the meaning of the numbers, give you examples in the Bible of where how it came to be that number is symbolic of what it is symbolic of. Bill in Texas. What are the measurements of heaven? Okay, Revelation chapter 21, verse 16, it states that the length, breadth, and height of heaven, this is heaven and the eternity, the third earth and heaven age, is 12,000 furlongs. In other words, it's a cube. Its length, its width, and its height are all equal distances. 12,000 furlongs is approximately 1,500 miles. And you might say, well, that seems awful small for getting all God and all of his children into it. Well, remember, we'll be in spiritual bodies at the time. Timothy from Michigan. I love watching your program, and it's so uplifting and helps me understand the gospel so much more. We're glad you enjoy studying. My question to you is, how can you tell when there's demons or bad spirits around you? And are some spirits stronger than other spirits? And if so, how do you deal with stronger spirits? Well, Jesus taught us how to deal with all of our enemies in Luke chapter 10, verses 17 and 18. Even the demons were subject to the orders of the disciples when they addressed them in the name of Jesus Christ. That's very important. Don't forget to do it in the name of Jesus Christ. That's where the power is. If you go up against Satan and his evil spirits without the power of Christ, they will beat you up and put the hurt on you. Vincent in North Carolina. If Adam and Eve in the Garden of Eden would have seen a serpent, wouldn't they have just killed it like we do nowadays? Being Lucifer, Satan, the accuser, the glistening one, is so subtle, why didn't he come as a handsome man to Eve to tempt her instead of a vile snake? I love you all at Shepherd's Chapel, and thank you for your time. And we love you as well, Vincent. And Ezekiel chapter 28 tells us that God created Satan. He's called the king of Tyrus there, but he created Satan the full pattern, full of wisdom and beauty. He was a good-looking rascal, and that's how he appeared to Eve. And the serpent is simply symbolic. It's not, he was an actual snake. An actual snake could not have impregnated Eve. Satan appeared to her as a handsome young man, and she was seduced, as it reads in the New Testament, where it states that Paul saying that I don't want you to be beguiled as Eve was. Beguiled in the Greek tongue, expateo, and it means wholly seduced. That's what happened in the Garden of Eden. Larry in Minnesota, one of my nieces is married to a pastor that teaches the traditions of men instead of the Word of God. How does the second epistle of John, verses 10 and 11, apply to this situation? I love my niece. She is a blood relative. Well, then, of course, the second epistle of John, verses 10 and 11, John's teaching there states that if anyone comes to you and doesn't have this doctrine, the doctrine of Christ, in other words, don't invite them into your house. Don't wish them Godspeed. And that means it's a figure of speech, actually, that means to support them. Wishing them Godspeed is a simple salutation, like, have a nice day. In other words, don't even say have a nice day to them, much less tithe to them or support them. Now, having said that, your niece will always be your niece. As you said, she is a blood relative. She always will be a blood relative. And, you know, if you can't be in her presence with her husband with her and discuss religion, then don't discuss religion. Talk about politics or something else. But that's how you handle that situation. Louise in Missouri, I listen to you a lot and have learned a lot. I like your teaching. I know the old devil comes first. I didn't know that before, so thanks a lot for teaching me. You sure don't hear this in church. I wish everyone knew this, but they won't listen. Was the fig tree set out by someone, or was it when Israel became a state? Did it happen then? I want to learn that. Well, Israel became a state again, a nation again, in 1948, and that is the year that the fig tree was set, and that is likely the year 48. It could possibly have been 1967. There was another event that happened in 67 that you might consider that. But if you don't understand the parable of the fig tree, you need to. And there's on page 3 of every monthly newsletter, you'll find a list of suggested studies for new students. And we encourage those who are new to our ministry and the Word of God, for that matter, to study those suggested tapes. There's one on there called Parable of the Fig Tree. Very critical. Jesus said in the New Testament that you learn the parable of the fig tree. He didn't say maybe you should. He said learn it. Elizabeth in Georgia, where is it where the Antichrist will come first? Well, 2 Thessalonians chapter 2, verse 1 through 4 gets it said. Paul said, I want to talk to you about the return of Jesus Christ. And he goes on to say it's not going to happen until the first there's a great falling away. That means an apostasy. The apostasy is on. And that man of sin be revealed, the son of perdition. Revelation chapter 13, the second beast that comes there is the Antichrist. Where does it say a woman can't wear men's clothing? Deuteronomy chapter 22, verse 5 states that a woman should not wear that which pertaineth unto a man, and a man shall not put on a woman's garment. It's a figure of speech. It means that a woman should not take a man's place in sexual intercourse, or vice versa. In other words, it's saying, we studied today, homosexuality is an abomination to God. That's what Deuteronomy 22:5 says. Not talking about literally wearing clothes, and because you hear people say today that a woman shouldn't wear pants because of that scripture. Well, you see, in the days of Deuteronomy, men didn't wear pants. They wore skirts. Douglas in California. Why do you use the terms Lord, God, and Jesus, but at the end of your program, you will pray us out and use the sacred name? Isn't using the other terms in place of his sacred name a violation of the second and third commandment? And given what it says in Acts 2:38, there is only one name in which we can be saved. He was given the name Yeshua, and isn't it so that we don't translate names but transliterate? And then you go on to say, I do tune into your program at 5:30. You have enriched my studies. May our master increase and bless you in your ministry. Well, thank you for that. If you have a companion Bible, Doug, make a note of Appendix 4. And you'll find there that God has many names that he calls himself. So we're not limited to one thing that we should call God. And I'll just leave it at that. Well, you said violation of the second and third commandment. The second commandment is you'll have no graven image before you. So I don't know how you're tying that to not using the sacred name. The third commandment is thou shalt not take the name of the Lord in vain, which means denying God or saying God is nothing, or making an oath in his name and then not following through with what you said the oath was. Elizabeth in Colorado. In Genesis 36, why is Esau's children called Duke? Why does it have Duke before their name? Well, Duke in the Hebrew is a title. The Hebrew word is aluf, and it means chieftain. It's also been translated captain or governor. Deanna in South Carolina. How do we know when the Antichrist comes? I know that it is at the sixth trump, but how will I know that it is him? Now, Revelation chapter 13, verse 13 states that he will have supernatural powers. He's going to be able to snap his fingers and make lightning come down from heaven. You better be spiritually and mentally prepared for that. good rule of thumb to go by is that if someone is standing in front of you claiming to be Jesus Christ and you pinch yourself and you're still in the flesh, it's not Jesus Christ, because when he returns at the seventh trump, in the twinkling of an eye, we all go into our spiritual bodies. 1 Corinthians chapter 15, verse 52, and the following verses. Cynthia in Nebraska, I have heard you say, "Come, Lord Jesus, come, and let those bricks fall where they may." What do you mean when you say these? Well, to come, Lord Jesus, come means that I'm anxious for the Lord to return at the second advent. And I think he's the only one who can straighten this mess out. And we don't say, well, let the bricks fall where they may. We say, let the chips fall where they may. And what that means is that I'm going to tell the truth regardless of the consequences. That's what let the chips fall where they may. I'm not going to pull any punches about what God's Word says, regardless of the consequences. Out of time, I love you all a great deal. Why? Because you enjoy studying the letter that God wrote to you, the Bible. You know, when he looks down and he sees you studying that letter, it makes his day. Good things are going to happen. Blessings always follow when you please the Lord. We are brought to you by your tithes and offerings. If we've helped you, help us keep coming to you and to reach out to others who are lost in this world of darkness. One thing most important, though, and it's this, you stay in his word every day. You know, every day in our Father's word is a good day, even when there's trouble in life. You know why? It's because Jesus, Yeshua, he is the living word.
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The Mark of the Beast on CD is our free introductory offer to you. What is the Mark of the Beast? 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You need to know what the Mark of the Beast is. As it's written in Revelation chapter 13, verse 8, many will be deceived. There is no need for you to be deceived. Christ said in Mark 13, 23, "Behold, I have foretold you all things." 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You may also request your free CD by mailing your request to Shepherd's Chapel, Post Office Box 416, Gravette, Arkansas 72736. 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

0: Welcome to the Shepherd's Chapel Network Family Bible Study Hour with Pastor Dennis Murray. Wisdom is understanding God's Word. Pastor Murray's unique teaching approach brings God's Word alive with meaning as he takes you on a chapter-by-chapter, verse-by-verse study of God's letter to you, the Bible. And now, here is Pastor Dennis Murray.
1: Good day to you. God bless you. Welcome to Shepherd's Chapel. Welcome to this family Bible study hour. Ready to get back into our Father's Word here at the chapel? We invite you to get your Bible and join us if you'd care to. We're going to pick it up today. The book of Numbers, the fourth book of Moses, Bamidbar in the Hebrew language, in the wilderness. If you translate it, we're going to pick it up chapter 19, verse 15. And our subject in chapter 19 has been, if you missed the lecture, the last lecture, the water of separation or purification. And it was at the time of the writing of the book of Numbers, the antidote for the uncleanness of death. And the instructions, the ingredients given to Eleazar, the eldest surviving son of Aaron, that was to make up the water of purification, was one, the ashes of a red heifer, two, then when they were burning the heifer, they would throw cedar, hyssop, and scarlet in with the ashes, and then we'll get the instructions as to what kind of water was to be used as we work our way through the lecture today. A heifer, those of you who may or may not have been raised in a rural area, a heifer is not a calf, it's a female that has not had a calf as yet. So you could think of a heifer as a maiden, and as we would think of it as a human being, a young lady, if you will. But let's ask that word of wisdom in Yeshua's precious name. Father, we ask you to open eyes, open ears this day. Let's pick it up in verse 14. We don't want to leave you hanging there. If you missed the last lecture, it was the law concerning when a man or woman or child dies in a tent or a home, a dwelling, in other words. They should be unclean for 7 days. Verse 15, and every open vessel which hath no covering bound upon it is unclean. And we're still talking about the house where the person died or passed away. If you had a bowl that was not covered and had any kind of liquid or food in it, that was considered unclean. This word bound, it's like as if you were to take a string and tie it around. You might think of a quart jar, a canning jar, and then you took a piece of wax paper and placed it over it and then tied a string around it, effectively sealing it. In that case, the contents would not be unclean and would be okay to use. And in our last lecture, too, I might remind you, we saw that the water of purification had to be sprinkled on the unclean on the third day and on the seventh day. And then the person or the item, as the case may be, the house, would be clean. And in verse 13, we learn that anyone who failed to comply with the law, in other words, did not cleanse themselves with the water of purification after being contaminated by death, if I can use that term, was to be cut off from Israel. In other words, if you didn't utilize the antidote for the uncleanness of death, you didn't enter the kingdom of God. You were separated from the nation of Israel. Verse 16, and whosoever toucheth one that is slain with a sword in the open fields, such as in battle, or a dead body, or a bone of a man, even a skeleton, or a grave, shall be unclean 7 days. Anything dealing with any part of death, or the corpse in particular, would be unclean as a result of coming in contact with it. And at this time, when there was war, going back and collecting the spoils of war was quite common. So those who would go and remove valuable items from those who had been slain in the battle would certainly fall in that

0: what cleanses our sins. The blood of the Lamb cleanses our sins and our uncleanness as well. In Leviticus chapter 14, we have the ingredients or the purification process for a leper. And it's interesting to note that with the one exception of the ashes of the red heifer, the ingredients for the cleansing from the uncleanness of death is the same as the cleansing of the uncleanness of leprosy. I couldn't help but think about this running water either. You remember there was a Gentile who came to Elisha, and you remember he was a high-ranking military official, and he came from a far land to Elisha with the faith that Elisha had the power, or God through Elisha had the power to cleanse him of his leprosy. And you remember what Elisha did? He didn't even come out to greet him, first of all. Didn't say hello or anything. He said, tell him, I think the gentleman's name was Nahum, and he said, tell Nahum to go down and dip himself 7 times in the Jordan. And it kind of made Nahum mad. Nahum said, what, the waters where we came, you know, I came miles and miles and miles to be here, and the waters of my homeland aren't as good as the Jordan? And the point I'm trying to make here is, when God gives us instructions to do something, don't question. Don't say, well, why the living water? Because God said the living water and the other ingredients. And, you know, Nahum didn't believe that going down to the Jordan and dipping himself 7 times would cleanse him of the leprosy. But it did. That's my point. When God says do something, do it. Don't question. Verse 18, and a clean person, one who has not been involved to this point, shall take hyssop, because of its inherent purifying power, and dip it in the water, and sprinkle it upon the tent, or the home as the case may be, and upon all the vessels, and upon the persons that were there, those who were present when the person passed away, and upon him that touched a bone, a skeleton, or one slain in battle, or one dead, or a grave. Again, the hyssop, known for its cleansing. In fact, the first Passover, Exodus chapter 12, verse 22, they were to take hyssop and dip it in the lamb's blood and apply it to the doorpost so that the death angel, would pass over. Verse 19, and the clean person shall sprinkle upon the unclean on the third day and on the seventh day. And on the seventh day he shall purify himself and wash his clothes and bathe himself in water, and shall be clean at even. Unlike the others are unclean for 7 days, he who applies the water of purification is unclean until even, but then would be allowed to return to the camp. You see, at this time, anyone who was unclean wasn't allowed to be among the other people of Israel. They were to be outside of the camp. So someone who was unclean from the contact of a dead person or all the other things that we've been talking about here, they would have to remain outside the camp, as a leper would be required to remain outside of the camp. Verse 20, but the man that shall be unclean and shall not purify himself, that soul shall be cut off from among the congregation, because he hath defiled the sanctuary of the Lord, the dwelling place of God. The water of separation hath not been sprinkled upon him. He is unclean. And the sanctuary of God is no place for death or sin. He is life. He is the God of the living, not the God of the dead. Verse 21, And it shall be a perpetual statute, eternal, unto them that he that sprinkleth the water of separation shall wash his clothes, and he that toucheth the water of separation shall be unclean until even. Verse 22, and whatsoever the unclean person toucheth shall be unclean. And that applies to anyone who is unclean for any reason. Whatever they touch becomes unclean. That's why they are required to be and remain outside of the camp. And the soul that toucheth it shall be unclean until even, not 7 days as those who actually touched a corpse. But, and again, I want to reemphasize that this is interesting to study, but that's not the antidote for death today. Our Lord and Savior Jesus Christ paid a price on the cross. We learn in Hebrews chapter 2, verse 14, the reason that Jesus came to earth in the flesh, and that was to defeat death. But you know, just as the rules of God, the statutes, probably better said, of our Heavenly Father, were that anyone who was unclean because of death and they failed to purify themselves, they were cut off from the nation of Israel. And I submit to you that anyone who fails to accept his offer of salvation, the antidote for death today, Jesus Christ, and I'm not talking about the death of the flesh, I'm talking about the death of the soul, the second death. The antidote for that death is his Son, Jesus Christ. But if you fail to accept that, as those who failed to cleanse themselves with the water of separation, if you fail to accept his offer of salvation, Jesus Christ, you're not going to be in the kingdom either. Chapter 20, a very interesting chapter. We're nearing the end of the 40 years that Israel wandered in the wilderness. And, you know, Moses did an excellent job of following God's instructions, but he lost focus in chapter 20. More on that in a moment of what caused him to lose focus. But we're going to see more murmurings among the people of Israel. This generation who rejected God. It was their unbelief in our Father that caused them to be condemned to die in the wilderness. They didn't believe God. They wanted to make a golden calf to worship at Sinai. They tempted him at the Red Sea, the crossing of the Red Sea when they first were leaving Egypt. They tempted him over the manna. This bread, we loathe this bread. And God was giving them food when there was nothing to eat, and he gave them water when there was nothing to drink. Now, once again, we're going to see them complaining about no water, belly aching, murmuring, complaining, no thanks whatsoever for all the miracles that God performed for them. Chapter 20, verse 1. Then came the children of Israel, even the whole congregation, into the desert of Zin in the first month. Now, it's not written, but this would be the 40th year. And the people abode in Kadesh, and Miriam died there and was buried there. Miriam, as it's written in Exodus chapter 15, verse 20, was a prophetess. The older sister to Moses and Aaron. But Miriam, we haven't heard much more about her since chapter 12. You remember there, Aaron and Miriam both complained that God spoke to Moses face to face, but he never talked to them face to face. So they put themselves on a position of equality with Moses. It made God furious. He struck Miriam with leprosy, and if not for the intercession of Moses, she probably would have remained a leper and been separated from the congregation. But Miriam, at this point, is one of those who one by one are dying in the wilderness. Now, Kadesh, this is actually the second time that Israel has been to Kadesh. It was at Kadesh that they sent the 12 spies from to spy out the land of Israel to see what kind of land it was. It's also there that they tempted God by saying, we want to go back to Egypt. Let's appoint a captain to lead us back to Egypt. That's when the sentence of 40 years and all of you are going to die in the wilderness came to pass. Verse 2. And there was no water for the congregation, and they gathered themselves together against Moses and against Aaron. I'm sure at this point Moses and Aaron have had about all they could take of this generation who rejected God. And the fact that there's no water, once again, belly aching and complaining coming around the corner. Verse 3, and the people chode, this means to grapple or quarrel, with Moses, and spake, saying, would God that we had died when our brethren died before the Lord. And this means we wish we had died when the others died. Well, what others are they talking about? Well, you remember in chapter 11, when they were complaining that there was nothing to eat, we missed the fish that we came out of the Nile, and the cucumbers, and the garlic, and the melons that we had in Egypt. God sent a fire in the outer parts of the camp that killed many. You have the 10 spies that went into the promised land in chapter 13 and came back and made up a false report, and God struck them dead. You got Korah and his troop, who rebelled against Moses and Aaron and God, and the 250 that dared to offer incense before God. You've got the 14,700 that died due to the plague because they accused Moses of killing Korah and the 250, and in addition to that, all that had died one by one in the wilderness, as Miriam did in verse 1. They wish they were dead. Here we go again. This is what put them in the wilderness for 40 years to begin with, complaining, belly aching, and unbelief. Verse 4. And why have you brought up the congregation of the Lord into this wilderness, that we and our cattle should die here? Verse 5. And wherefore have ye made us to come up out of Egypt, to bring us unto this evil place? It is no place of seed, or of figs, or of vines, or of pomegranates, neither is there any water to drink. Faithless discontent. I'm sure Moses and Aaron have had it up to their eyeballs with this people. And, you know, I think what causes Moses to do what he's about to do is he loses focus. I think probably he's becoming angry with these people at this point in time. And let this be a lesson to you that when things are starting to get important, and I'm talking about when God's elect are delivered up before the Antichrist, don't lose your focus. It could cost you a journey into the promised land. By that, I mean your ticket into the eternity, because, more on that in a moment. Verse 6. And Moses and Aaron went from the presence of the assembly unto the door of the tabernacle of the congregation, and they fell upon their faces in humility and praying, and the glory of the Lord appeared unto them. When you've done all that you can do, you know, there's nothing wrong with turning it over to the Lord. And I think that's what Moses and Aaron are doing here. Paul wrote of this in 2 Corinthians chapter 12, verse 10. You know, when things are hard and you've done all you can do, turn it over to the Lord, because when you're weak, then you become strong. When you turn it over to the Lord, you gain His strength, and that is the true strength. Verse 7, "And the Lord spake unto Moses, saying, Take the rod, and gather thou the assembly together, thou and Aaron thy brother, and speak," underline the word speak, "ye unto the rock before their eyes, and it shall give forth his water, and thou shalt bring forth to them water out of the rock, so thou shalt give the congregation and their beast drink." And here we would have divine intervention. And what God was wanting to do was for Moses to sanctify him in the eyes of the people. And note, God said, "Speak unto the rock." And what we're going to see here, I think, is a type for God's election. When God says speak, He means speak. And for His elect, if they speak when they're not told to speak, in other words, when the Holy Spirit is to speak through them, and what's the problem with that? Number one, if you're watching this program, you probably speak English as your primary language. And if you start witnessing against the Antichrist in English, only people who speak English are going to understand you. And it's going to be your own self-willed agenda and not what the Holy Spirit once said. So when the Lord says speak, speak. If He doesn't say speak, you hold your peace. Don't premeditate what you're going to say. Verse 9. "And Moses took the rod from before the Lord as He commanded him." Verse 10, "And Moses and Aaron gathered the congregation together before the rock. And he said unto them," he said unto the congregation, not unto the rock, "Hear now, ye rebels, must we fetch you water out of this rock?" Now here's where Moses lost focus. You see, Moses and Aaron would have had a dickens of a time getting any water out of that rock without God. But they're saying, must we, like God needs their help to get water out of this rock. Verse 11, "And Moses lifted up his hand, and with his rod he smote the rock twice, and the water came out abundantly, and the congregation drank, and their beast also." So everything was just fine, because what Moses did, everybody got water. Well, it's not fine with God. Why? Because Moses didn't follow God's commandment. God said, "Speak to the rock," to sanctify the Lord in the eyes of the people. It was the Lord who brought water out of that rock, not Moses and Aaron. You know, in 1 Corinthians chapter 10, verse 4, we learn that they all drank of the water that came from the rock, and the rock was Christ. You know, Christ was crucified once, and that was enough. Moses striking the rock twice, I think, was a bit much. God thought so. Verse 12, "And the Lord spake unto Moses and Aaron." Aaron did nothing to stop Moses. And we kind of see a tendency of Aaron to follow along. You remember at Sinai when Moses was receiving the Ten Commandments? The people said, "Make us a god." And what did he do? He gathered up gold and made them a graven golden calf. When Miriam complained that God doesn't speak to Aaron and herself face to face, only to Moses, Aaron just kind of followed along. Here Aaron's kind of following along with Moses in striking the rock. "Because ye believed me not," underline believed me not, to sanctify me in the eyes of the children of Israel. Therefore ye shall not bring this congregation into the land which I have given you. And it was because of his unbelief in God. That's what caused the problems with the congregation. And you know, for the congregation to do it, the complaining and the non-belief, God kind of has a tendency to wink at that. But here you have the leader that he expected more of. He expected Moses to lead this congregation into Canaan, to the promised land. He didn't do it, and therefore the office of the mission of his office has been removed. Therefore Moses will be removed and Aaron will be removed from office. Notice Aaron will not enter the promised land as well. Now that seems like to me that God punished Moses and Aaron too severely there. No, he didn't punish them too severely. He was giving us a lesson. And again, I'll point out that type of God's election. When you're delivered up before the Antichrist, that's when it becomes possible for you to commit the unforgivable sin. That can cost you your place in the promised land. I'm talking about God's kingdom, the promised land of the future. So take a lesson from this. When the Lord says speak, speak, and let his Holy Spirit speak through you. If he doesn't say speak, you bide your peace and wait until he does. Verse 13, this is the water of Meribah. Meribah means strife. Because the children of Israel strove with the Lord, and he was sanctified in them. And if you don't have a clue what I'm talking about when I talk about the Holy Spirit speaking through God's elect, make a note of Mark chapter 3, verse 11. Also Luke chapter 12, verse 10. And it'll make it very clear that we're not to premeditate what we're to say, because the Lord, the Holy Spirit, will give you in that very hour what you're to speak when you're delivered up before the Antichrist. Verse 14, and Moses sent messengers from Kadesh unto the king of Edom. Thus saith thy brother Israel, thou knowest all the travail that hath befallen us. And you know, they brought most of this trouble and travail upon themselves through their unbelief. They're not having any confidence in the Lord. And what's going on here is that Moses knows that the pathway into the land of Canaan, if they had headed directly north from where they were at this point, would have caused them to cross the mountains that are in southern Palestine. So what he's planning here is wanting to go east into Edom and then north, Moab and Ammon, and then head west and cross the Jordan. And yes, crossing the Jordan would be tough going, but not as tough as crossing the mountains of southern Palestine. Well, what is this, thus saith thy brother Israel? Well, if you know who the ancestors of Edom are, you know they're descendants of Esau. Esau was the twin brother to Jacob, the father, God renamed him Israel, the father of the 12 patriarchs, the 12 tribes of Israel. So indeed, they were Adamic peoples. Not only the Edomites were Adamic peoples, but the Moabites and Ammonites as well. The messengers from Moses to the king of Edom continue. How our fathers went down into Egypt, and we have dwelt in Egypt for a long time, 400 years to be exact, and the Egyptians vexed us or spoiled us to make bad, and our fathers, and indeed most of them were under slave labor, producing bricks for Pharaoh's building appetite. Verse 16, and when we cried unto the Lord, he heard our voice, and sent an angel, the angel of the Lord, and hath brought us forth out of Egypt. And behold, we are in Kadesh Barnea, a city in the uttermost of thy border. And where they were at Kadesh to the north, the only thing separating them from the promised land, the wilderness of Zin, the desert of Zin, Z-I-N. Verse 17, the messengers continue, let us pass, I pray thee, through thy country. We will not pass through thy fields. We're not going to cause any damage to your crops or through your vineyards. Neither will we drink of the water of the wells. We will go by the king's highway. We will not turn to the right hand nor to the left until we have passed thy borders. And we'll only go on the main road. We're not going to cause you any trouble at all. And Edom said unto him, thou shalt not pass by or through me, lest I come out against thee with the sword. You cross the border into Edom and its war. No brotherly love there. And the children of Israel said unto him, will Moses give up? Well, not easily. We will go by the highway. And if I and my cattle drink of thy water, then I will pay for it. I will only, without doing anything else, go through on my feet. You're not even going to know that we were there. Well, you turn around and we'll be gone through your other border. We don't really looking for any great thing from you. We're even offering to pay for any water that we or our cattle drink. Verse 20, and he, the king of Edom, said, thou shalt not go through. And Edom came out against him with much people and with a strong hand. And Israel had been forbidden by God to war against Edom or Moab or Ammon. And Deuteronomy chapter 2 and 3, the Edomites chapter 3, I believe it is, and the Moabites and Ammonites in chapter 2. But they were Adamic peoples, and God said is against civil war. And he told Israel, you don't go to war against your brother, of your same bone of your bone and flesh of your flesh. So how does this turn out? Well, don't miss the next lecture. They're not going to be allowed to go through Edom. They have to find another way. It turns out to be a difficult way, and once again, we're going to see some complaining and murmuring. We got a short message. We'll ask you to listen a moment, won't you please?
1: Genesis 1:46, the first six chapters in God's Word. The world that was. Did you realize there was a world age before this one? Same old world, different age. The creation itself. When were the races created? You see, all the races were created separately, and you'll find that documented in these particular CDs. How and what was the sin in the garden? It will be discussed in this series also. This is a must for the serious Bible scholar, for if you do not understand how it was in the beginning, you certainly will never understand the end. I think you will find this series very rewarding and certainly will answer questions that no doubt you have always wondered about. Genesis 1:46. Hey, I know you're going to enjoy this series.
0: Welcome back. We're glad you could join back with us. Let's have the 800 number, please. 800-643-4645. That number good throughout Puerto Rico, the U.S., and Canada. If you have a biblical question that you'd like to pose to possibly be answered on the air, feel free to call that 800 number and leave your question. We do ask that you not ask questions about a specific individual, denomination, or organization by name. We teach God's Word in a positive manner. Throwing out negative about others serves no purpose. We simply won't do it. We'll let God's Word do the teaching, the correcting, and the healing. If you're listening by shortwave radio or studying via the internet somewhere around the world that's unable to use that 800 number, your announcer at the end of the hour will give you our mailing address. Quite all right to mail your questions in, being the point. got a prayer request? Well, we can do away with the telephone number. You don't need a telephone. You don't need a mailing address. Your Heavenly Father is there for you 24/7. I encourage you to talk to Him when you've got problems in your life. He's the best counsel that you can have. When you have major decisions in your life, ask Father for a throw out a fleece like Gideon did. A fleece simply meaning you ask Him and you ask for Him to give you a sign. And there's nothing wrong with asking Him for a sign. And of course, we don't want to do that like to a minor decision about where do I park my car. He gave us gray matter between our ears, and He expects us to be able to handle simple things ourselves. I'm talking about major decisions, career changes, life-changing events. He's the best counsel that you can have. We do have these prayer requests. Father, we come united as one in the name of Your Son, Jesus Christ. We ask You to look upon these, Father. You know their needs. Illness, Father, addictions to drugs, alcoholism, Father, You know if it is Your will, a special blessing on each of these. We also remember our military troops who are in harm's way around the world. Watch over, guide, direct, touch, heal in Yeshua Jesus' precious name. Amen and thank You, Father. Let's get to some questions. We've got Betty in Michigan is first up today. I have been watching your study on the book of Numbers. Where do you see about the banners in the Bible for the tribes? How do we know how they got the names from the zodiac? Where is it said in the Word? If not in the Word, where did you get this information? Well, if you have a companion Bible, Betty, and I hope you do, that's the Bible we recommend as a study Bible, make a note of Appendix 12 of the companion Bible. You know, we offer a book, too, just came to my mind here through the chapel, called Glory of the Stars, and another one called Witness of the Stars. That's by Bullinger. That's the one I meant to mention, Witness of the Stars. And, you know, God created the heavens and earth. He created and when you say zodiac, you're talking about the constellations. And and we're not talking about astrology here, where they make hocus-pocus predictions based on what month of the year you were born in. We're talking about astronomy, a science of astronomy. And God most assuredly created the constellations, and there is a constellation that corresponds to when you say the banners. We're talking about the emblem, if you will, that ensign is the word that was escaping me. ENSIGN is what it's called in Numbers chapter 2, that represents each tribe. And Appendix 12 companion Bible will help you out a great deal. It's a wonderful study. Walter in Georgia, please tell me why when I pray I always cry. I would guess it's probably because you love your Father, and when you love someone, you feel emotion, and you know, we get our emotions from Him. So we were created in their image. So your Heavenly Father has emotions just like you do. Herbert in Texas, do you have to be baptized to go to heaven? Well, churches that teach you must be baptized to go to heaven are misteaching, usually. St. John chapter 3, verse 5, where it states that you have to be born of water. And most people think that that means baptized. That's not what it's talking about at all. When the Word says you have to be born of water, it means born of woman in the flesh, as opposed to the fallen angels who refuse to be born of woman. Those are the ones who won't enter the kingdom of God. Those who are born of woman can enter the kingdom of God. Why? They didn't rebel against God's plan that all souls should be born one time and live in this, the second earth age, in the flesh. Mike in Washington, What is the difference between the olden day Sabbath and the Sabbath now? Well, a lot of time is spent on Sabbath, and unfortunately, all too many people think that the Sabbath is the only day that they should practice their religion and their faith. It's like they're worshiping a day rather than our Father. In Hebrews chapter 4, we learn that Sabbath means rest. And that if you take the word Sabbath in the New Testament and look it up in your Strong's Concordance, you'll find that it actually means rest. And we learn in Hebrews chapter 4 that we put our rest in Jesus Christ. 1 Corinthians chapter 5, verses 6 and 7, there it states that Jesus became our Passover. There is no higher Sabbath than the Passover, and Jesus is our Sabbath. He is our rest. Colossians chapter 2, verse 16 states, "Let no man judge you in respect of an holy day or the Sabbath." And I'll just leave it at that. Richard in Kentucky, Acts chapter 10, verse 15, is Paul speaking of food animals? No, Acts chapter 10 is where Peter was really hungry, number one, and he went into like a trance, and this sheet was lowered from heaven, and lo and behold, it was full of unclean animals. And a voice from heaven said, "Peter, rise and eat." "No, Lord," he said, "I haven't ever let anything unclean pass my lips." And it happened again and again, but we learn in verse 28 what the lesson is there. And he states that, "I learned that God told me and the rest of us not to call any man common," which means unclean. You see, Cornelius, who was a Gentile, was about to come to Paul to be introduced, and that was one of Paul's great missions, was to introduce Christianity to the Gentiles, to open up salvation even to the Gentiles. And then you said that yourself. One more, you've got five or six here. I don't like to give folks that many questions. Restate your questions and write again, but I'll give you one more. When Jesus was on the cross, was the thief forgiven and saved without being baptized in the name of Christ because Christ had not yet received his heavenly body? I doubt that the malefactor, the criminal who was crucified along with Christ, had ever taken time to go down to Jordan and had John the Baptist or anybody else baptize him. And the answer to the previous question about John chapter 3, verse 5, being born of the water, probably answered your question. Benjamin in Iowa, in some of your question and answers, you mention ages. I've read and heard that the word eternal is an English mistranslation of the original Greek or Hebrew word. Does this then mean that things we take to be truly eternal without end might not be so? For example, the punishment of the wicked after the throne, the white throne, I'll add, judgment, is the lake of fire eternal, or is it merely a place of correctional punishment for a time? No, the lake of fire is eternal. Those who go into that go up in smoke. And when you think about it, what happens if you build a fire and smoke goes up in the air? It goes up in the air, it goes up in the air, it continues to go up in the air until it's blotted out. The lake of fire is eternal. If you had a place of correctional punishment for a time, then those people would come back into the kingdom of God, the eternity. And Benjamin, there are people who we just don't want in the eternity. Would you like to have Satan as your neighbor in the eternity? And you follow with the second question. I remember you mentioning that the rapture trump is the last trump of the tribulation. What about what God promised to Abraham regarding Sodom and Gomorrah? As long as there are righteous people on the earth, he is bound to spare it. Are we born again believers not considered righteous in God's eyes because of Christ's sacrifice? Then why would we punish us along with the wicked during what is termed over and over again in Revelation as a time of judgment and wrath? You know, he isn't going to pour the cup of wrath out on everyone, but the wicked will drink the cup of God's wrath, dregs and all. But you know, God can, how do I want to say this? Take the 12 spies who went into the promised land and spied it out, searching the land. And they came back, and all but two of them made up a false report. They lied. And what happened was there was a plague, a special plague, that killed all 10 of them, but it didn't harm a hair on Joshua or Caleb's head. You could be standing right next to, after the seventh trump, we're all in spiritual bodies. There is no more flesh after that. But you could be standing right next to someone who drinks of the cup of God's wrath, and you're not going to, if you're a righteous Christian, as you pointed out there in your second question, not a hair on your head is going to be harmed. Just like Shadrach, Meshach, and Abednego, when Nebuchadnezzar had them thrown into that furnace, they didn't even smell like smoke when they came out. Mike in California, was Bullinger the first to find God's acrostic in the book of Esther? I don't know of anyone earlier than Bullinger that spoke of the acrostics in Esther. Carol in New York, by those of you who don't know, by the way, an acrostic is a message contained in the manuscripts, and I'm focused on the word manuscripts because you have to go back to the Hebrew in the Old Testament manuscripts to keep up with the acrostics. And it could be, for example, Psalm 37 is an acrostic psalm in the Hebrew language. And verses 7, 20, and 34 of Psalm 37 are set apart from the rest of the verses in that psalm because all the rest of them have four lines in the Hebrew, but verses 7, 20, and 34 only have three lines. And that is calls attention. It says, hey, looky here. And what you learn if you just read verses 7, 20, and 34, the subject of it is don't worry that the wicked seem like they always come out on top, that they get ahead in verse 7. In verse 20, it's they're going to go into the fire just like the fat of the lamb when it hits, psst, up in smoke forever and ever. And then in verse 34, those of you who stick with Jesus Christ, the elect, those who overcome the tribulation of Antichrist, I'm paraphrasing, will be there to witness it. And a lot of people say, well, I don't think I want to be there when they throw all those people in the lake of fire. I want a front row seat when they throw Satan into the lake of fire because I've seen what he has done to my brothers and sisters. He's getting what he deserves. Carol in New York. My husband belongs to a church that I won't join. They will not let me attend any of their functions, picnics, etc., and have said that I am the Laodicean church, which makes me chuckle. My concern is, what does God say about situations like this? I don't want to do anything that's displeasing to God. We've been married 31 years. 1 Corinthians chapter 7, Carol, I would advise you to read. And it goes into when you have a couple where one spouse is a believer or knows the truth, I'll add, and another doesn't know the truth, let's say, how to treat the situation. That's 1 Corinthians chapter 7. Dennis in Kentucky, the split second the 1,000-year millennium begins, what state of soul and spirit and duties will the rich man in Luke chapter 16 be in? Great job, ministry and staff. Well, thank you for your kind comments. You know, I have no doubt that he will be a part of the spiritually dead of Revelation chapter 20. You see, those who overcome the Antichrist, the tribulation of Antichrist, in Revelation chapter 20, verse 4, they get to reign with Christ 1,000 years. That's the millennium that you hear us refer to. In verses 5 and 6, we learn that in addition, they participate in the first resurrection. And then the second death, the death of the soul, has no power over them. And then in verses 6 and 7, it states, but the dead live not again until the end of the 1,000 years. Those are the spiritually dead, but understand that the millennium, the 1,000 years, will be a great time of teaching. So if the rich man, for example, had a chance to hear the truth, he probably is going to end up in the lake of fire because he didn't listen to it. And I'm talking about after the white throne judgment. But I'm not the judge. So if on the other hand, the rich man never had an opportunity to hear the truth, it would be fair for God to allow him to hear the truth and then make up his own mind. Do you want to worship God or do you want to follow Satan into the lake of fire? Dan in Michigan, I am relatively new viewer. Well, welcome aboard. I enjoy your broadcast, especially the question and answer session. If God says it, I believe it, but I have a question. When you say the earth will never be destroyed and Jesus will return to set up his earthly kingdom here for the eternity, it seems the earth cannot exist as far as we know without the sun. And let me correct you, God's kingdom will be here on earth. The Lamb will be there, but let's not get confused. Someday the sun, a star, is predicted, as other stars observed in the universe, to die, burn out, supernova, whatever, possibly expand and engulf the earth. How can the earth survive for eternity without the sun? I know all things are possible with God. Well, you kind of answered your own question there. All things are possible with God. But let me give you a scripture. Revelation chapter 22, verse 5. It states there that in the eternity there will be no night, nor need of a candle, neither light of the sun, for the Lord God giveth them light. There's your answer, Revelation 22, verse 5. Surely in Minnesota, most of the churches in Minnesota and Montana, where I grew up, baptize infants during their church services with a few sprinkles of water. Witnesses speak, I guess, special words. In the practice, is this practice accepted by God? I'm having trouble reading your writing. What about those who are never baptized? Well, we've covered those who are never baptized already today. In Minnesota, it gets very cold, and I heard it gets very cold in Montana, but that doesn't excuse you from a total immersion baptism. Here at Shepherd's Chapel, we dedicate infants to the Lord. But we leave the baptism until the individual is mature enough to make up their own mind that that's what they want to do. You see, it's not the infant who makes up their mind that he wants to be sprinkled with water. It's the parent who thinks that that's what should happen. Gene in Wisconsin. do you celebrate Christmas and Easter? Yes, we celebrate Christmas as the conception day of Jesus Christ. Do we celebrate Easter? No, we celebrate Passover. In what religion are you a member of? We are non-denominational Christian. Which is the Sabbath day? We spent enough time on that earlier. Hebrews chapter 4, Christ is our rest. And finally, do you think that the end of the world as we see it is soon to, as the world as we know it, to take a change for the worse? We believe that the Antichrist comes before Jesus Christ, and that will definitely be a change for the worst. I'm out of time. I love you all a great deal. Why? Because you enjoy studying God's Word in depth. And you know what? It makes His day, Father's Day, when you take a little bit of time each day to set aside and make it to spend studying the letter that He wrote to you. That's the Bible. It makes His day when He sees you seeking knowledge of Him and from Him through the written Word. We are brought to you by your tithes and offerings. If we've helped you, help us keep coming to you. I want you to do that and to reach out to others who are lost in this world of darkness. One thing that's most important, though, beloved, and it's this. You stay in His Word every day. Every day in your Father's Word is a good day, even with trouble. Do you know why? It's because Jesus, Yeshua, He is the living Word.
1: 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We invite you to join us for the next in-depth Bible study each weekday at the same time. Thank you for watching today's program, and God bless you.

The book of Peter. Here we have two books, 1st and 2nd Peter, that are absolutely fascinating. That great old fisherman telling us, leading us, directing us, guiding us, going into the depth, if you would, in that second book, into the three earth ages, giving the most accurate recorded account of the events that transpire and document that there are three earth ages, that there was one before this one, and one to come. Peter, the great fisherman, which in his gentleness and his kindness brings us two books, the books of Peter, that lead, guide, direct, even in your daily life, that teach and show you how to be happy, how to find that peace of mind, and to know yourself. The books of Peter, I know you're going to enjoy them.

0: Welcome to the Shepherd's Chapel Network Family Bible Study Hour with Pastor Arnold Murray. Wisdom is understanding God's Word. Pastor Murray's unique teaching approach brings God's Word alive with meaning as he takes you on a chapter-by-chapter, verse-by-verse study of God's letter to you, the Bible. And now here is Pastor Arnold Murray.
1: Good day to you. God bless you. Say welcome to the Shepherd's Chapel. Welcome to this family Bible study hour back in our Father's Word, Deuteronomy. Deuteronomy chapter 15. We get into some civil arrangements that our Father has set forth. And you're going to learn about a sabbatical year.

And that's every seventh year. And some of the things that he put forth for that. So with that having been said, a word of wisdom from our Father in Yeshua's name, chapter 15, verse 1, let's go with it. And it reads, at the end of every 7 years, thou shalt make a release. And verse 2, and this is the manner of the release. This is how it works. Every creditor that lendeth aught unto his neighbor shall release it. He shall not exact it of his neighbor or of his brother, because it is called the Lord's release. Now, many people think that this means just do away with it. It doesn't necessarily mean that. The word exact in the Hebrew means don't you go out in that seventh year and hound him, tax him, harass him, trouble him. It's nil in that year. Now, and at the same time, you have to know the difference in neighbor and brother. A brother is one born of the womb of Israel, and a neighbor is one adopted into the family of Israel, and a stranger is exactly that, a stranger. So, and so it is. So it means in the sense of a neighbor that in that seventh year, give him a breath of air. Let him have an opportunity to revive. Verse 3, of a foreigner thou mayest exact it again. You can go for it. But that which is thine with thy brother, thine hand shall release. You don't bother him. Verse 4, save or except when there shall be no poor, the reason being when there shall be no poor among you, for the Lord shall greatly bless thee in the land which the Lord thy God giveth thee for an inheritance to possess it. In other words, whereby the purpose being for the release, so that the poor themselves would have an opportunity, if they're working at it, to catch up enough that they can hit it on their own then. And if they can produce, that's all and well. And this has nothing to do with handicapped persons. They were to be taken care of, period. But here we have the fact that this foreigner that's a non-believer, then you can keep writing them. If they owe you, they owe you. But so there would be no poor in Israel. You give everyone a chance to rise above standards that some would have. That means to have a comfortable, full life. As long as our Father promises that as long as you try and as long as you follow his word, he's going to bless you anyway. If you have those blessings, then fortunate you are indeed. Verse 5, only if thou carefully hearken unto the voice of the Lord thy God, to observe to do all these commandments which I command thee this day, if you will be real careful, if you absorb them, if you will listen, verse 6, for the Lord thy God blesseth thee as he promised thee. It's his promise, you can count on it. And thou shalt lend unto many nations, but thou shalt not borrow, and thou shalt reign over many nations, but they shall not reign over thee. And so it is. Why then, or why can't we borrow? It would seem that we've broken this commandment and that our nation has borrowed. I can remember back in World War II, we had what was called lend-lease. And we lent money to many, many nations. And even though it came almost upon the heels of the Great Depression, we were still able to do that. Why? Because we had God's blessings. We could do that. But when you drift so far away from God that he ceases to bless, you're going to have to borrow from somebody else. Well, why would they be so poor they would have to borrow?

In America, political correctness ended with the words, "Let's roll," on 9/11. Don't you ever let anyone rob you of that again. You stand up for your rights. You're a free citizen in a free nation. And you know truth from fiction. And let's get the blessings of Almighty God back into this great nation. And may Almighty God have mercy on those that would try to do anything otherwise. You get ahead by having God's blessings. You get behind by driving God from our nation. Verse 7. If there be among you a poor man of one of thy brethren within any of thy gates in thy land, which the Lord thy God giveth thee, thou shalt not harden thine heart nor shut thine hand from thy poor brother. In other words, you're going to give him a job if it's possible. Somewhat he will. If he's willing to work, if he's willing to get ahead, he's going to do fine. You don't turn away somebody just because they're poor. It's not a sin to be poor. I often teach it's kind of a sin to stay that way in this free nation. You can always work your way up. Verse 8. But thou shalt open thine hand wide unto him, and shalt surely lend him sufficient for his need in that which he wanteth. In other words, if he's got something on the ball, if he has a business he wants to do, or if he has a profession he wants to fulfill, and you can give him that job, you do it. Verse 9, beware, that means you be careful, beware that there be not a thought in thy wicked heart, if you have a wicked heart, saying, the seventh year, the year of release, is at hand, and thine eye be evil against thy poor brother, and thou givest him naught, and he cry unto the Lord against thee, and it be sin unto thee. And so it would be. But you don't have a wicked heart. You have compassion. This is one thing I can say, basically. This is one of the marks of God's elect that you can count on. They have compassion. Verse 10, thou shalt surely give him, and thine heart shall not be grieved when thou givest unto him, because that for this thing the Lord thy God shall bless thee in all thy works and in all that thou puttest thine hand unto. That's the evener upper. God makes it even. Now, many Christians get carried away with this and they feel, well, we just should loan money to anybody that asks for it. That's not what it said. It's to a brother or somebody that wants to work. It's for an individual that wants to get ahead. You know, you've got a lot of slough-offs in this world, and I don't like to see slough-offs try to take advantage of good Christian people. If you have a person that is afflicted with, let's say, drugs, and they hit on Christians where Christians therefore become enablers so that somebody can get a fix or a hit. Okay, you don't loan money to people like that. That's not what this is talking about. Right? It is. God usually gives you what you can take care of. And if he gives you more than you can take care of, guess what? Somebody's going to beat you out of it. You're not going to have it long. Or you will have people, as I often say, that say, well, I read where I can get 30% if I invest offshore. If you invest offshore, and when it comes sundown, say bye-bye to your money, it's gone. Okay. It's just that if it sounds too good to be true, guess what? It is. Work, work, work. And reliability and a person that is responsible for their own actions and debts. That's who you help. And a person that is handicapped. This, I want to say, coming out the gate. This does not, when I say work, work, work, and jobs, we're not talking about the handicapped. Quite frankly, the handicapped themselves in being believers of the Lord Jesus Christ set a better example

0: than I could ever set as a witness for Jesus Christ. Because a non-believer looks at the handicapped person and says, well, how could you still love the Lord? Whereas I think it's pretty obvious why I do. He's blessed me. So there you go. Just knowing Father's promise, if you listen to these commandments and if you do them, if you use your head, but do not, I say at the same time, I grow tired of seeing people take advantage of Christians. I do not like that. I do not appreciate it. I have no patience with it. But somebody that is genuine and responsible, then that's what our Father is speaking of here. So let's go with the next verse. Verse 11. For the poor shall never cease out of the land. You're always going to have them with you. Therefore, I command thee, saying, thou shalt open thine hand wide unto thy brother, to thy poor, and to the needy in thy land. Give them a chance. Give them an opportunity. If they want to rise up, if they want to help themselves, if they want to take care of their family. You know, a man that is poor and is striving to take care of his children is a good man. But a man that will not even try to take care of his family is worse than a heathen. That's scriptural in the great book of Timothy. Verse 12. And if thy brother, this is one born to the womb of Israel, an Hebrew man, Eber meaning one that came across the river, the river Euphrates, that's where the name comes, any one of the 12 tribes, in other words, or an Hebrew woman, be sold unto thee, and serve thee 6 years, then in the seventh year thou shalt let him go free from thee. This doesn't mean if it happens to be a sabbatical year or not. It simply means that once they've served you that period of time, you're going to let them go. You're going to give them their freedom. Many people in hard times at this time would sell their family into bondage so they could have food. And not a practice that's practiced necessarily anymore, but it was at that time. And so it is, that if it's one of your own, and they were sold into bondage to you, then when they've worked for you for 6 years, you give them a free pass. They're a free soul, a free person. And again, that was of this time, and certainly not at this time, 13. But the type and example is still there. And when thou sendest him out free from thee, thou shalt not let him go away empty. I mean, he's spent 6 years working for you. You owe him. 14, thou shalt furnish him liberally, that means generously, out of thy flock and out of thy floor, that means threshing floor, and out of thy winepress, of that wherewith the Lord thy God hath blessed thee, thou shalt give unto him. You're going to bless him in return. Why? He was a blessing to you, that he helped you get ahead. You know, why do people hire people? Because they make you money. Okay. Anytime that you hire somebody that does not make you any money or fulfill their, you'd better get rid of them. You hire a bunch of people in your company that will never attempt to help the company make any money, and you're going broke anyways. You're going to lose your business. So you want people that have purpose and people that take responsibility and have dedication to, that is to say, what they're doing. And when they do that, and when they help build something, then they should deserve a part. Verse 15, and thou shalt remember that thou was a bondman in the land of Egypt. You were a slave yourself, and the Lord thy God redeemed thee. Therefore, I command thee this thing today. In other words, when the Lord redeemed you, you can redeem somebody else. You can help them, is what it's saying. And this is something you never want to forget. When God gives you blessings, Don't be a Scrooge. When God amplifies what you have, then those that you see that are responsible, and I'll repeat, deserving, that's a big word, that are deserving, you will see to it that they are helped. Verse 16, and it shall be, if he say unto thee, I will not go away from thee, because he loveth thee and thine house, because he is well with thee. In other words, after the 6 years, he's made a lot of friends there. He enjoys his job. He loves what he's doing. And he says, I don't want to go free. I want to stay with this company. I want to stay with this house because I'm happy here. And this is a good sign. When a home is so happy and so successful that someone that is even freed would not want to leave it, it's a good place. You can rest assured of one thing, Father would be there. And so it is. So what do you do then? 17, then thou shalt take an awl and thrust it through his ear unto the door. And he shall be thy servant forever, and also unto thy maidservant thou shalt do likewise. Now this really, a lot of people say, well, what does that mean, take an awl? And, well, it could be like, an awl would be like piercing an ear on the doorpost. What was, at the time of Passover, what was placed on the doorpost? The blood of the lamb. And what this means, it makes one blood kin. In other words, blood brothers, so to speak. This is a practice that is done among many peoples, is making one a blood brother. And maybe more so than many might think, for this is only a type. For there was one that shed his blood on the cross. And when you come under that blood, when you partake of that blood, you become family. You become a servant of the Lord Jesus Christ forever, forever and ever. And this is a type mentioned here as well as in Exodus in one place, that this blood brotherhood, as it would look forward to the cross, whereby Christ would become our Passover. And certainly, again, when you partake of that blood shed on the cross, you become a blood brother and a member of the family of Christianity, the family of Almighty God. And so it is. Maybe that gives you a little better look into why this person is happy here. He doesn't want to leave. Has everything he so desires right here in that home. And you know something? So it is in God's house. So it is in under that blood that Christ shed on that cross, that it makes us all brothers in him. And we are his servants, not for 7 years, not for 6 years, but forever and ever. What a wonderful place to be, and how wonderful that brotherhood and love can be shared and felt even in these flesh bodies and even in this troubled world, whereby success is guaranteed by Almighty God. Continuing then with verse 18. It shall not seem hard unto thee when thou sendest him away free from thee, for he hath been worth a double hired servant to thee in serving thee 6 years, and the Lord thy God shall bless thee in all that thou doest. If he chooses to go, you know, he was only a day worker as a slave, whereas one of the house member, they work whatever they're called upon to do, night or day. Okay. But what it's saying is, even while he was doing that, he was double hired. He worked like he was a member of the house already, and you're blessed. Verse 19. all the firstling males that come of thy herd and of thy flock, thou shalt sanctify unto the Lord thy God. Belongs to him. Thou shalt do no work with the firstlings of thy bullock, nor shear the firstling of thy sheep. Wow, it belongs to God. This is your first fruits. And so it is. Verse 20, thou shalt eat it before the Lord thy God year by year in the place, do not read over this, in the place which the Lord shall choose, thou and thy household. Now, you have to understand what was nailed to the cross and what Christ became to us. For Christ, if you would, as it is written in Romans 8, was of the first fruits. And Christ himself, who was on that cross, he had becoming our Passover. He fulfilled animal sacrifice forever. So we don't sacrifice animals. So, but what is it then that God wants from you? Hosea 6:6, he wants your love. Now this is important. A lot of people say, well, you're reading back here in the Old Testament. No. It explains in detail your father's emotions and how he feels. He wants your love sacrificed to him and no one else. It belongs to him. If you're his servant, if you're one of his children, and you will do it where God picks the place. Well, exactly, what does that mean? Well, where you study the word of God, that's where you're fed. And that's where you practice sharing that love toward Father. That's where you pour that love out at. It's where you come together and commune with the establishment that God blesses. And you don't have to, you don't have to be around an organization too long before you know whether or not God blesses it, whether God picked that place. It just is obvious. Why? Because God's blessings are there. And it's always a wonderful, most beautiful thing to see the workings of the Almighty God when he feeds you and when you share in that firstling, the first, the word, the truth, and you're fed there. What would be the counter of that? It's for you to go out in the traditions of men and pick a place that God didn't pick, where it's obvious he wasn't blessed there because truth is never taught there. Makes a big difference, got it? And I'm not judging anyone or anything. I'm just saying, he says, beware. And certainly you should. You know, you don't have to be the brightest bulb in the drawer to know when someone is teaching God's word chapter by chapter and verse by verse, and when someone is just ratchet jawing. You don't have to be the brightest bulb in the drawer to know and understand. That's called spiritual discernment as to whether you're being fed and you're at the place that God would have you be to put forth that love to him, assuring him that you love him, that you have participated in that blood, that you are a family member, that you are a Christ man, and that you love him. And so it is. Let's go with the next verse, verse 21. And if there be any blemish therein, as if it be lame or blind or have any ill blemish, thou shalt not sacrifice it unto the Lord thy God. Why? Christ was perfect. God doesn't want something that's imperfect. And so it is. You don't, what is it now? Let's see. What replaced sacrificing animals to God? Hosea 6:6, I don't want your burnt offerings. I want your mercy, your grace, your love. Don't you try to hand him some crimped up, halfway, half-baked love. That means don't you even try to approach him if you're not sincere. He doesn't want it, in other words. He will turn you down. Don't ever try to con Almighty God. Don't take of yourself your love until it is full grown and full blossom and is obvious, and share that love with him. That's what he wants. Why? Because he did for you. He did for you. So he expects that in return. So don't try to pass off that half-baked stuff to Almighty God. Verse 22, thou shalt eat it within thy gates. The unclean and the clean person shall eat it alike, as the roebuck or as the hart. That is to say, it becomes like the deer. Why? God already owns it. Don't ever try to donate or sacrifice at this time something that is wild in nature and God already owns. You know, that would be cheating. But what he's saying is, in your house, at the same time as you're maturing, don't waste your love. At least share it and grow and amplify, receiving, when possible, the blessings of God. You know, this is one of the things that I suppose it's human nature, that when God blesses, naturally your love to him grows stronger. That's just, I suppose, human nature. But it's kind of sad on the other hand, because you should love him anyway, regardless. Whatever up, down, sideways, or whatever, however life comes, you should love him, because from him comes all blessings. And if you're not sharing in the blessings, you're just in a heap of hurt. Verse 23, only thou shalt not eat the blood thereof, thou shalt pour it upon the ground as water. And there you have it again, that what he's telling you is practice clean health. Practice health laws in your food. And certainly, I can even go further, stretching the point just a little bit. Keep practicing those health laws in your spiritual beliefs also. Don't try to throw some lame love at Almighty God. And when you partake of food, do as you were instructed in the 14th chapter, and feed your flesh body. God created it. He knows what makes it healthy. He knows what makes it work properly. So feed it accordingly, and be blessed. When you obey God, you are always blessed. Chapter 16, verse 1. Observe the month of Abib. That's the beginning of the month, a year rather. And keep the Passover unto the Lord thy God. For he, in the month of Abib, the Lord thy God, brought thee forth out of Egypt by night. And this would later be changed to, in the Hebrew, to Nisan. But it is the first month of the year on the Hebrew calendar, beginning with the spring equinox. Verse 2, thou shalt therefore sacrifice the Passover unto the Lord thy God, of the flock and the herd of in the place which the Lord shall choose to place his name there. Where did God place his name there? And what is he talking about with Passover for Christians today? You have to go to the New Testament to find out. And in 1 Corinthians chapter 5, and in verse 7, listen carefully. This is how you celebrate Abaya. I'll say it in a different language even, the first month of the year. Purge out therefore the old leaven, that you may be a new lump, and as ye are unleavened, in other words, unclean, for even Christ our Passover is sanctified for sacrifice for us. That's where his name is. The Passover is Christ. The Passover is Yeshua, Yahweh's Savior. That's where you find him, and that is the place, and you find him 14 days sundown after the spring equinox each spring, not by the moons, but by, we're children of the day, of the light. The solar calendar never changes. It's always the same. And you find him, and Christ, that's where his name is. He is our Passover. Therefore, let us keep the feast, not with old leaven, neither with the leaven of malice and wickedness, but with the unleavened bread of sincerity and truth. Truth is a wonderful, beautiful thing. And that's what God's word is truth. And he keeps that for you. That's why it's so important to him that you practice where the truth is. And where is it again that truth is? Where is it that his name is? Yeshua, the Passover. That's where you go. And that's where you, that's the highest holy day of Christianity. There are many other holy days, but that's the high one. That's the one where his name is. His name is Christ. His name is Yeshua, which is Jesus in English. Yeshua, Yahweh's Savior, your Savior, he that shared that blood, which when we partake of that table at Passover, and when you partake of that blood, you become a blood brother. You're a Christian, and you're his servant forever. Don't ever forget it. All right, bless your heart. You listen a moment, won't you please?
1: The Mark of the Beast on CD is our free introductory offer to you. 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You need to know what the Mark of the Beast is. As it's written in Revelation chapter 13, verse 8, many will be deceived. There is no need for you to be deceived. Christ said in Mark 13:23, "Behold, I have foretold you all things." 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
0: And there we are back again. Let's have the 800 number, please. 1-800-643-4645. That number good from Puerto Rico, throughout the U.S., Alaska, Hawaii, hey, all over Canada. If the Spirit moves, you got a question, you share it. Once you do that, please never ask a question about a particular reverend or denomination or organization. Don't judge people. We have one judge, our Father. Stick with him. And those of you that listen by shortwave around the world, it's always a pleasure hearing from you, and your announcer at the end of the hour will give you our mailing address, and it's always good to hear from you. Got a prayer request? Don't need that number. You don't need an address. Why? God knows what you're thinking. He sure does. Why? He loves you. He created you different than anyone else, your being. Even in the flesh body, you're different. You have different DNA, different fingerprints. He wanted, you're unique, and he wanted someone just like you. But he wants you to love him. That's what it's all about. So ask yourself, take inventory. But the main thing, if you want his blessings, you will love him. Father, around the globe we come. We ask that you lead, guide, direct, Father. Touch in Yeshua's precious name. Thank you, Father. Amen. He's sure good to us, and we appreciate him so much. Amy from New York, is it okay to put up a Christian nativity? I know he was born in September. If you feel, well, it doesn't matter what time of the year, the birth of Christ was a wonderful thing, the greatest gift to the poor the earth has ever received. So you can put one up year-round if you want to. There's nothing wrong with that. Dennis from Indiana. I have two questions. Back in Jacob's days, where they traveled back and forth to Egypt, was it solid ground then? The canal was not must not have been there at that time. It wasn't. and they up near where Succoth is. You're right up at the head there where that was dry ground all the way, and later the Suez Canal naturally would be cut through there, but it was not there at that time. The Nile was certainly there. And when we die and there is, and this meat and this flesh goes back to dust, why don't the bones also? They do. It takes a little longer, but they get there. Jane from Georgia, does God pick our presidents here in the United States to steer the course of these end times? Thank you. No, the people do. That's why we vote. The people get what they ask for, and you get what you deserve. And that's why we have a free nation that is of the people, by the people, and for the people. And sometimes we've had some good people, and sometimes we've had some that weren't all that much. So what happens when we get one that's not all that much? We get rid of them. We don't do it like many nations do. We vote them out. That's the way we change systems, in a peaceful, orderly, Christian way. Wiley from Virginia, I have a couple of questions for you. I am probably going to misspell the word, but I will give it a try. Well, you're doing good so far. This may sound stupid, but when exactly is the spring equinox? I know you said to count, I think, 15 days from the spring equinox. The spring equinox is always on our calendar on March the 21st. Sometimes it'll fall on the 20th, but 9 out of 10 times it's the 21st. You count 14 days, and then when that 15th day pops, that's Passover. And you can count on it. And you know something? 50 days later is Pentecost. And that's the solar calendar. After that 14 days has 7 sets of 50, which is 350 days plus the 14. And sometimes at the civil new year in the fall, if the sun did not hit through the east gate and right into the Holy of Holies, then a day was corrected there by the calendar of that time. Okay. Also, what does Yuletide mean? And also, pray for my mother. She has, you've got it, and we'll certainly do that. On the list, Joan from Alabama. I have never heard an explanation of why our government wants to close Gitmo. Bay and bring the terrorist here to the U.S. You are the wisest person I know of, so I'm asking you, we have learned so much from you, and God bless you. Why was Guantanamo closed? Politics. Okay. Bad move. Bad judgment. One of the worst things we could do is to take away from the military, whose military business it is, always has been. You put a bunch of slicks, lawyers, that most of them would have no combat experience, most of them would not know whether they were up or down or sideways, have no common sense whatsoever, and try to have them discern what happened on a battlefield, or how you talk to a prisoner to save American lives. Needs to stay in the military. But strictly politics, bad politics. That's why trying to kiss up to foreign governments. That's all in the world is for. One or two foreign governments say, we just don't like that place. So tough stuff. If you don't like Gitmo, then do something about it. Okay. It's ours, we're gonna keep it, like it or lump it. That we shouldn't have leaders that kiss up to foreign nations and try to make excuses for the protection and safety of our nation. Well, I guess this old Marine got that said, didn't he? Linda from Iowa. I'm a new viewer, and I believe God led me to watch you. I was raised a Christian home. Okay, that's good. Please read the King James Version, the one you believe is the only one, and explain the what, when, and where, and who of this scripture, if you would please, especially explain what it means in Thessalonians 4:16 through 18. How can another verse in the Bible cancel this out? Well, you're not reading at all. Where's the subject begin? You can't start here. You would be like in the middle of the stream with no starting point. In other words, you didn't read the subject back in the 13th verse that explains who, when, and where. And then you would be floating off in space somewhere, drifting along without truth. So what does 13 say? Paul says, I don't want you to be ignorant like the heathen. If you believe Christ rose from the dead, then you had better believe those that sleep or are dead in Christ are already there with him. They're not out here in some hole in the ground. Okay? That's what it says, and that's what it means. And then there's no way that we can precede those that are dead. Why? They're already gone. You don't have to be the brightest bulb in the drawer to know if they're with Christ already, they're gone. There's no way we can precede them. We're still here. That's just common sense. And we're going to meet him in the air at the last trump. Do you know what that word air is in the Greek? It's not atmosphere. It's breath of life, body. In other words, instantly we're changed into our spiritual body, as this same Paul taught in 1 Corinthians chapter 15, verse 52. Okay? Greg from Florida, in Revelation 24, it talks about the souls of them that didn't accept the beast were beheaded. Does beheaded here mean decapitation or being cut off for the people who followed the beast? And how can the scripture be compared with Luke 21, 16 and 18? Well, you know, it is true that many were put in lions' dens. In the Colosseums of Rome, many were tortured, burned at the stake, and on it goes, beheaded. But they don't do that anymore. Why? Satan changed his M.O. That's why that Luke 21 supersedes. They can't harm a hair on your head. He's come in as Christ, and Christ didn't go around murdering people. If he were to behead people, people would riot away. No, this is not the Savior. He's a murderer. Salvador from California, I have one question. In the book of Job in chapter 42, what does keziah mean? I looked it up in the Strong's Concordance, and it said that it was the second daughter of Job. Well, in the Hebrew, it means casa, C-A-S-S-I-A, the castlewood. Okay. Samuel from North Carolina, if the U.S. is going to be among the nations that convert to the one world monetary system, wouldn't a Social Security number be the mark of the beast? No, it isn't. The Social Security number is an insurance number. The mark of the beast is what's in your mind. If you're deceived into thinking when Satan's coming pretty soon to say, I've come to rapture you out of here, though the word rapture is not even in the Bible. And I don't know how people cannot know Mark 13, where it says we Christians will be delivered up before the false Christ, that we're not to premeditate what we will say before him, but speak that the Holy Spirit gives us at that moment. That hasn't come to pass yet. Jesus was asked, what's going to be at the end of the world in Matthew 24? And he gives all seven events that transpires, the seven trumps, seven seals, and the seven vials, in layman's language that anyone can understand. And why someone would let some ratchet jaw mislead them into thinking that they're Christians and they're going to be gone when the work is just starting, then I wonder where their faith is in the Word of God. You need to study the Word to show yourself approved. Otherwise, you could be deceived. Maya from Maryland. I'm 16 years old and I wanted to know something. My grandmother passed away at 91 and I wanted to know if she will be 91 years old in heaven. Thank you. No, we're all the same age in heaven. Why? Because flesh bodies wrinkle, they get old, but in spiritual bodies, they don't change. They always have that youth, vivacious, and though youth, time has nothing to do with a spiritual body. It's eternal, okay? But you will know her, and she will be very beautiful. Don and Chris from Ohio. In Deuteronomy, in the commandments, you said the spiritual and civil. Would you please explain what that means? Thank you very much. We love you all. God bless you. Well, we sure do. We thank you for that. The first five, out of the Ten Commandments, the first five are spiritual. That means it has to do with our worshiping God and pleasing him. And the second five are civil, meaning how we live, what we should do. In other words, the things you should not do if you want his love. Amy from New York. In Zechariah 14, is this when Jesus comes back? Yes, it is. Zechariah 14 is the Old Testament, and I can teach most of the book of Revelation from that one chapter. It is a beautiful, beautiful piece of work. The 14th chapter of Zechariah. It is the return of Christ. It is the change of bodies, though the translation makes it sound very frightening, where sometimes people melt like wax, but we transform into our real bodies, which is to say our spiritual bodies, when that seventh trump sounds, okay? Phyllis from New York, in what month was John the Baptist born? John the Baptist was born in the month of March, okay? And what month was John's mother Elizabeth 6 months pregnant? December, in the month of December. Probably December the 25th. That was the day of the conception of the Lord Jesus Christ. Virgil from Arkansas, what is the incredible cover-up about? Is the rapture doctrine true or false? It is a book that pretty well lets you know how it even came into existence, the false teaching. And it is documented. And that's why we carry that book. So it's not a good thing to be deceived in these end times. And this tells you where the thought came from, who picked up on it, and so forth. Gary from Arkansas. Was there any other prophets except the Christian religion since the Bible? Well, you don't declare true prophets or false prophets. Okay. Be pretty hard to answer that. A lot of false prophets have entered into this world. Lots of them. Richard from South Carolina. Are Cain and Abel brothers, and do they both have the same father? Thank you. Well, have you ever read Genesis chapter 4 and 5? Chapter 4, verse 1 stipulates that Eve had conceived, and that she, in verse 2, it says she continued in labor after Cain was born and gave birth to Abel. They were twins. Two conceptions. And then it gives the genealogy of Cain, but you will not find Adam in Cain's genealogy because he wasn't of Adam. And when you go to chapter 5 and the last verse or two of 4, you find out that Adam's first child after Abel was murdered by Cain because he was wicked because of who his father was. Then you find that Seth, and that begins the generations of Adam, Cain was not Adam's son. And the genealogy documents it. And you know, do you believe the Lord Jesus Christ? The Lord Jesus Christ in St. John chapter 8, verse 44 states that the first murderer in the beginning, who was that? Well, it was Cain. That he was of his father, the devil. Now, and if you go to Matthew chapter 13, verse 35 through 42, Christ tells you that the devil planted that first wicked seed. Yeah, the first murderer. I don't really see how a person that claims to be a Christian could have overlooked that. I really don't. Michelle from Iowa. What happens to our souls when we die, and where is it documented in the Bible? Well, 2 Corinthians chapter 5, verse 7, 8, to be absent from this body is to be present with the Lord. You immediately go into your spiritual body and return to the Father who gave the soul to begin with. And then you can also read in Ecclesiastes chapter 12, verses 6 through 7, that your spirit, which is the intellect of your soul, meaning your soul, instantly returns to the Father that gave it. Okay? That's where you find it. Francis from Tennessee. Isaiah 55, verses 7 and 9. Is this talking about the unbelievers or the saints? I am confused by that. Could you please explain? It's kind of for everyone. You either give yourself to the Lord and you get on the side of the Lord. And many times we all fall a little short, and you better repent and get on the side of the Lord. It applies to everyone. Francis from South Carolina. I would like to know, is there anything about playing instruments in the church? Well, the Psalms, all of the Psalms was musical, and it gives the various instruments. It is according to the church regulations. Okay, I'm not going to judge some church that prefers not to have instruments. If it doesn't, well, hey, that's fine with me. Okay, the main thing I'm concerned about is that God's word is taught in a church. That's what a church is supposed to be for. But I see nothing wrong with instruments. You know, David was a player of the harp. And what a beautiful instrument. And so it is. I don't think anyone could condemn David as a man after God's own heart. Kelly from Pennsylvania. Since God destroyed the first earth age, did he have to recreate everything in this world age? Thank you for your bold teaching. Well, you are so welcome. Our Father did, he regenerated, rejuvenated, and brought into this earth age, and the steps in that, bringing back the light and so forth, that brought us into this. The main thing you might know that he did create in this earth age that was different, you'll find in Genesis chapter 6, verse 3, that it grieved God a little that he had also now made man flesh also. Because, boy, was he messing up the man, that is to say, not God. And that he did create flesh man in this world age that was not in the last one. And it kind of grieved him. Genesis 6:3. Tim from Texas. The teaching that churches are doing today that Christ became literal sin on the cross versus being a sin offering. What is your opinion on teaching on this? Please explain. I would hate to be in the shoes on Judgment Day of someone that would say Christ became sin. He was perfect. That's why he could be offered. You know, we read in today's lecture, don't try to offer me something that isn't perfect. And sin is what it was really talking about. And he was the perfect offering for our sin, not his. And you know, this is where Psalms 22 comes into being. It is Christ's words on the cross. Eli, Eli, lama sabachthani. His words on the cross. My God, why hast thou forsaken me? He was quoting David. And it even goes into the depth of how they would nail him to the cross and the Roman soldiers gambling for his clothing. No, Christ never became sin. He was perfect. And I would be very much against anyone that would teach otherwise. I'm out of time. Hey, I love you all because you enjoy studying our Father's Word, chapter by chapter, verse by verse. Most of all, though, God loves you for it. It's the letter he has sent to you, helping you be happy in your flesh bodies. And when you make his day, boy, is he going to make yours. We're brought to you by your tithes and offerings. If we've helped you, you help us keep coming to you. Once you do that, bless God. He will always bless you. Now, most important, though, you listen to me and listen good. You stay in his word. Every day in his word is a good day, even with trouble. Do you know why? Because Jesus, Yeshua, he is the living word.
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Genesis 1:46, the first six chapters in God's Word. The world that was. Did you realize there was a world age before this one? Same old world, different age. The creation itself. When were the races created? You see, all the races were created separately, and you'll find that documented in these particular CDs. How and what was the sin in the garden? It will be discussed in this series also. This is a must for the serious Bible scholar, for if you do not understand how it was in the beginning, you certainly will never understand the end. I think you will find this series very rewarding and certainly will answer questions that no doubt you have always wondered about. Genesis 1:46. Hey, I know you're going to enjoy this series.

0: 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Wisdom is understanding God's Word. Pastor Murray's unique teaching approach brings God's Word alive with meaning as he takes you on a chapter-by-chapter, verse-by-verse study of God's letter to you, the Bible. And now, here is Dennis Murray.
1: Good day to you. God bless you. Welcome to Shepherd's Chapel. Welcome to this Family Bible Study Hour. Ready to get back into our Father's Word here at the Chapel? We invite you to get your Bible and join us if you'd care to. We're going to pick it up today in this beautiful book of Psalms, Psalm 18, verse 39. And Psalm 18, looking forward to the day that we have the victory, the Lord's Day, when every knee will bow, every tongue will confess. And, of course, just prior to the Lord's Day, though, God's elect have a mission. God has a plan, and his elect will help accomplish his plan. Part of that plan we covered in our last lecture as we ended off with the gospel armor, and I'm speaking of the references to Ephesians chapter 6, where we're told about the gospel armor and that if we put it on, it allows us to stand against the fiery darts of Satan. And, you know, we don't battle against flesh. We battle against powers and principalities on high. That includes Satan himself. So you want to make sure you have that gospel armor on. So we're going to come back and finish Psalm 18 today. So without any further introduction, let's ask that word of wisdom in Yeshua Jesus' precious name. Father, we ask you to open eyes, open ears this day. Psalm 18, verse 39, and it reads, "For thou," referring to our Heavenly Father, "hast girded me with strength unto the battle. Thou hast subdued under me those that rose up against me." And part of God's elect's mission, as it's written in Revelation chapter 3, verse 9, the enemy will come to your feet. Why? Because you are going to be at the feet of Jesus Christ. So the enemy will be subdued. I've read the back of the book many, many times. And our Heavenly Father, there is no power in the universe greater than his power. Some think that they have a good deal of power, but compared to God's power, I'll assure you, it is minuscule. Verse 40. "Thou hast also given me the necks of mine enemies, that I might destroy them that hate me." What this is talking about, and probably would be better translated, "You have given me the backs of my enemies as they retreat." And that's when one army who was winning or being victorious at this particular time really put the hurt on the enemy army. If they could get them turned and running, in other words, retreating, then they would follow hard and catch them from behind, if you will. And that's when a lot of the losing armies lost a lot of their men. Verse 41. "They cried," still talking about the enemy. "They cried, but there was none to save them. Their gods," small g, "could not save them. Even unto the Lord," now that's Yahweh in all caps, that's our Heavenly Father, "but he answered them not." And at this point in time, speaking right now, I don't care what you've done or how bad you've messed up, how bad you've sinned, if you turn and repent, your Heavenly Father will welcome you with open arms. It's like the prodigal son. He went in and blew all of his inheritance, but when the money ran out and the friends that he was able to buy, when all that ran out, he went home, and his father accepted him with open arms. And it's the same with you today. I don't care what you've done, how bad you've sinned, your Heavenly Father, as it's written in the New Testament, "Even the angels in heaven rejoice when one of God's children returns to him." But there comes a time, beloved, and we're reading about it here. This is prophecy of the Lord's day. There comes a time when it will be too late. If you cry out to the Lord, but you've been spiritually in bed with Satan, the Antichrist himself, do you think the Lord's going to hear you? Of course not. It's going to be like the 10 virgins of Matthew chapter 25. You remember, half of them had enough oil in their lamp, and they were invited in to the bridegroom, that's to say Jesus Christ. And they said, quick, give us some of your oil so that we'll have enough oil for our lamps. And they said, no, you go into town and buy. Of course, the oil symbolic of God's truth and always symbolic of the Holy Spirit as well. But they didn't have enough oil. And what happened when they came back and knocked on the door of the wedding feast? Jesus, the bridegroom, said, depart from me, I know you not. There's going to be weeping and gnashing of teeth. It's also written in the New Testament that many will come to Jesus and say, Lord, Lord, we taught in the streets in your name. We healed in your name. And he's going to say, get out of my sight. I never knew you. There comes a point when it's too late. 42. Then did I beat them small, the enemies again.

0: refers to David, the first man David, who this psalm is written by, but it also refers to the second man David. I speak of our Lord and Savior Jesus Christ. But it's written in Matthew 21, verse 44. He's called there the cornerstone. Jesus is referred to as the cornerstone. And it states there in Matthew chapter 21, verse 44, that whosoever falls upon that cornerstone, meaning Christ, will be broken, and whoever he, the cornerstone, Jesus, falls upon, will be crushed into powder. He wins. 43. Thou hast delivered me from the strivings of the people, referring David to Saul and Absalom, no doubt, and thou hast made me the head of the heathen, or nations. A people whom I have not known shall serve me. Now, we specifically turn to Messiah as well as David, because when he returns as King of Kings and Lord of Lords on the Lord's Day, when the second advent begins, every knee will bow, every tongue will confess that Jesus is Lord. Make no mistake about it, it will happen. I couldn't help but think about the head of the nations in Isaiah 52, verse 15, talking about the same period of time. It states there in Isaiah prophetically that the kings of the nations, the Gentiles in other words, will shut their mouths and they will see things that they never knew. They will hear things that they've never heard. Every knee will bow, every tongue will confess. Verse 44. As soon as they hear of me, they shall obey me. The strangers or foreigners shall submit themselves unto me. The second advent, again, no question about who's in charge. There's going to be a one world system established. It will receive the deadly wound, but Pretty Boy Floyd, the Antichrist, will return and heal that deadly wound. But when our Lord and Savior Jesus Christ returns, there will be only one nation, one King of Kings, one Lord of Lords. Verse 45, the strangers shall fade away. In other words, they become faint-hearted and be afraid out of their close places. Close places could be translated their strongholds. So when Christ returns, even those who are in their fortified strongholds are going to come trembling before Christ. In other words, giving up the fight. Those who of them who are crazy enough to want to fight are sure going to get it at Armageddon and Haman Cog. And I said earlier, God's elect, there are things that you need to be prepared to do. But when that happens, when you see Jesus' feet hit the Mount of Olives, as it's written in Zechariah chapter 14, it's time for you to stand back, because he is perfectly capable of handling our enemies, and he will do so. Again, and in David's time, this means that they came and submitted to David without a fight. In other words, they surrendered. 46. The Lord liveth, and blessed be my rock, and let the God of my salvation be exalted. And we bless and exalt our Heavenly Father right now. We know what our Heavenly Father is capable of doing. We know about his power, and that there is no power in the universe greater than his. So we exalt him even as we study this scripture. When blessed be my rock, you that are familiar with the song of Moses in Deuteronomy chapter 32, you know that there are two rocks. I hope you know that there are two rocks. The first rock to come is Antichrist. Many are going to be deceived, as it's written in Revelation chapter 13. The whole world is going to come worship him, except those who are written in the Lamb's Book of Life. Of course, our rock, Jesus Christ, returns after the false rock. And if you're able to keep up the difference between the sixth trump and the seventh trump, you know that the Antichrist comes first. You won't be deceived. 47. It is God that avengeth me, or gives a vengeance for me, and subdueth the people under me. And his elect, we studied in a couple of lessons back, that his anointed, as he refers to his elect, are as the apple of his eye. That's also in Deuteronomy, the Song of Moses that we just mentioned. And the apple of your eye is the pupil of your eye. And when one of God's elect is harmed by the enemy, it's like they took their finger and stuck it in God's eye. He's not going to be happy with those who bring harm to his elect. In Romans chapter 12, verse 19 in the New Testament, the teaching there, vengeance belongeth to me, saith the Lord. Verse 48, he delivereth me from mine enemies. Yea, thou liftest me up above those that rise up against me. In other words, he lifts me up in victory. Thou hast delivered me from the violent man. In the Hebrew, this is the man of violence. And his name is Antichrist. But don't be deceived. He's not wearing red long-handled underwear with a pitchfork. He's not the devil as you have him pictured in your mind. He's going to do the best he can. He's going to come in peacefully and prosperously, as it's written in the book of Daniel. And he's going to look like you think Jesus Christ should look like. That's why he will deceive so many. But the man of violence, don't think of him as someone who's going to be trying to kill God's elect. He can't get away with that. You see, he's playing Jesus Christ. Jesus Christ can't line people up and kill them execution style. Neither can the Antichrist. There are two who will die. You read about those in Revelation chapter 11. They're called the two witnesses. I know many of you are familiar with them. 49. Therefore will I give or confess thanks unto thee, O Lord, among the heathen, again, nations better translated, and sing praises unto thy name. And Paul quotes this verse as he quoted many scriptures from Psalms in Romans chapter 15, verse 9, and the following verses there where salvation was opened up to all, including the Gentiles, not just Israel any longer, after the price was paid on the cross. Paul, commissioned by our Heavenly Father to bring the gospel to the Gentiles. 50. Great deliverance giveth he to his king, and showeth mercy to his anointed, to David and to his seed forevermore. His anointed, in the Greek language, is Christos, from which comes our English word Christ, and it can literally be translated the anointed one. David, that promise made to his seed forevermore in 2 Samuel chapter 7, verse 13 and the following verses. David was sitting in his palace, his house of cedars, as it's translated in the King James Version Bible. And he looked out and he saw the Ark of the Covenant, where God resides, in a tent. And he thought, you know, I'm going to build a house for the Lord. And the Lord sent a prophet to David and said, since when did I ask you to build me a house? I'm going to build you a house, referring to his family, and there will never lack a man of your loins, of your seed, to sit on the throne. That promise consummated in our Lord and Savior Jesus Christ. And when he takes his rightful place on that throne as King of Kings and Lord of Lords, that promise comes to pass. What a fantastic promise. I'll remind you once again, Psalm 18, except for the very first verse, is word for word matching verbatim of 2 Samuel chapter 22. We have a subscription. Those of you with companion Bibles, it'll be at the end of Psalm 18, to the chief musician, which has been rendered to he who has the victory and to he who gives the victory, of course referring to Jesus Christ. Psalm 19, the title, A Psalm of David. Now, let's do a little preparation for this particular psalm, because I think it's important. We're going to be talking about astronomy, and I want to differentiate the difference between astronomy and astrology, because we're going to be talking about the zodiac. And people, sometimes when they get a hold of the zodiac, they start thinking about the little section in their newspaper that gives forecast on what your fortune is going to be for today, based on some nonsense. That's astrology. We're not talking about astrology. We are talking about astronomy in this particular psalm. Now, many scholars believe that this Psalm 19, actually, when it was written, was two psalms that somehow got joined together, because the subject matter is so different. But if you have a companion Bible, make a note to read Bullinger's notes about how the two particular subjects are interlaced together. By that I'm saying that in Psalm 19 verses 1 through 6, we're going to be talking about astronomy. And then from Psalm 19, 7 through 14, we're going to be talking about the Word of God. But if you'll study, and I'm talking the original languages in the Hebrew, the verbs in the first six verses are literary, meaning you would normally tie them to something like God's Word, which is covered in verses 7 through 14. But then in verses 7 through 14, the verbs are astronomical. In other words, they would normally be used in reference to an astronomical subject. So you see God's work interlacing these two together, and not only is it a fit, it's a perfect fit. So a revelation, if you will, of God, His Son, and the law in nature. So with that introduction, let's go with Psalm 19, verse 1. The heavens declare the glory of God, and the firmament showeth His handiwork. This word declare, check it out in the Hebrew, is rehearse. In other words, it implies repetition. We see the universe as God placed planets in their position, stars in their position. And if you're a subscriber to the Big Bang theory, that all of that just happened somehow, I feel sorry for you, because I like stepping out on a dark night and looking up at the heavens above and knowing without a doubt that my Heavenly Father exists. Not only does He exist, but He placed each one of those entities in their particular orbit, and the repetition of the whole universe comes together, and you can see your Heavenly Father in it. The firmament, of course, referring to the expanse in heaven that was there when God created the earth, Genesis chapter 1, verse 6. That expanse or firmament will be placed back into place when our Heavenly Father rejuvenates the earth, when He returns His throne here, and the eternity will be right here on earth. Revelation chapter 21 will document that. Verse 2. Day unto day, or day after day, uttereth speech. And we're talking about the heavens here. Don't get lost. And night unto night, or night after night, showeth knowledge. Now, the heavens, of course, don't actually speak to us. But if you're paying attention, they speak to us, In fact, God created them to speak to us. Why did he put all these lights in the heavens? It's written in Genesis chapter 1, verse 14, for signs and seasons and for days and years. So, no, they don't literally speak to us, but they communicate a lot to us when you think about it. Verse 3, there is no speech nor language. And this word where, I'm going to omit it because it's in italics. It's not in the original manuscripts. Their voice is not heard. Again, they don't speak a language, but they communicate with us if we're paying attention. And we're going to see a parallel here drawn between the heavens and the word about to be made, the word of God, of course. Verse 4, their line, this refers to the heavens again. Line you could think of as an inheritance or an allotment, if you will, is gone out through all the earth, and their words to the end of the world. In them hath he set a tabernacle for the sun. Now here, this tabernacle for the sun, if you have a companion Bible, make a side study of Bullinger's notes, but here's where we're talking about the house for the sun or of the sun, and we get into the zodiac. The signs of the zodiac are called houses of the sun. In them, in the zodiac, our Heavenly Father moves throughout a circuit throughout the universe, just as we move through his word in a circuit, and we gain knowledge and wisdom from his word. Now, and again, don't make a religion out of this. You know, all too often the heathen have made religion out of the sun or the moon or the stars. Don't get off in boom boom land. We don't make a religion out of these lights that God put in. He's our Heavenly Father. He's the one that placed the stars and the moon there. We don't worship stars and moons and suns. But if this subject interests you, we do offer a book in our library. It's by Bullinger, the gentleman who did the scholarly notes on the companion Bible, called Witness of the Stars. But again, don't make a religion out of it. But this is given to us as a comparison, and this, I hope, will come together for you a little more as we get down into his word. Let's go further. Verse 5, which is, or, and again, referring to the sun is what we're going to be talking about here, or he, as a bridegroom, cometh out of his chamber, out of the bridal canopy, and rejoiceth as a strong man to run a race, just as a young bridegroom is full of vigor as he begins his new life with his bride, a new beginning, if you will. The sun is the same way when he comes up in the morning. Verse 6, his going forth, referring to the sun, is from the end of the heaven. The sun rises in the east every morning, and his circuit unto the ends of it. The sun goes down in the west at dusk, and there is nothing hid from the heat thereof. In other words, you can't hide from the sun. Thank goodness we depend on the sun to grow plants in which we take nourishment, as flesh depends on the sun, the heat thereof, of course, and the light that it gives. Now, I can't help but believe that there's a lot more to all of this than we're ever going to understand in the flesh. And I refer to in Ezekiel chapter 1, the book of Revelation also, where we're talking about the throne of God when it's moving. You remember, you have those four faces of the angels there, the face of a man. You have the ox, the eagle, and also the lion. And if you're familiar in the book of Numbers, the place of encampment for Israel. You had the tabernacle where God was in his throne on the Ark of the Covenant, surrounded by Israel, the tribes of Israel. And on one side of it, you had the standards, the sign, the flag, if you will, that represented Judah on one side, which was, of course, the lion. You have Ephraim on one side, the ox. You have the eagle of Dan on the other. And also, of course, the man, which is Reuben. So the four major tribes formed a protective circle around the Ark of the Covenant. In other words, they and two other tribes were on the north, east, south, and west of the tabernacle. And the same thing, I think this is interesting, the same thing when you have the throne of God moving in the book of Ezekiel, and also in the book of Romans, you have these same four faces, the eagle, the ox, the man, and of course the lion of Judah. And again, I'm not trying to make a religion out of this. I'm just saying there's a whole lot more to it than what I think we are going to know in the flesh. Now we go to the Word of God, the parallel, verse 7. The law of the Lord is perfect. It's spotless. It's well-meaning, converting the soul. The testimony of the Lord is sure, it's certain, making wise the simple. I like this verse. The converting is returning or restoring, to quicken, to make alive. Just like we talked about the prodigal son early on in the lecture, that if you're away from your father and then you come home, it makes his day and he welcomes you. And when you convert, in other words, when you return or restore to him, it's the same with your heavenly Father. I really want you to check out this word simple in your Strong's Concordance. It's peth-e in the Hebrew language. And you know what it means? It means seducible. Just like the word is utilized in the New Testament, 2 Corinthians chapter 11, verse 3, where Paul says, you know, I'm fearful that you're going to be just as the serpent who was crafty and subtle, he beguiled Eve in the Garden of Eden. That word in the Greek, expatio, it means he wholly seduced Mother Eve. So those who are seducible, you need to get into God's Word. It will make you wise to where the serpent can't seduce you as he seduced Mother Eve. Verse 8. The statutes or precepts of the Lord are right, rejoicing the heart. The commandment of the Lord is pure, enlightening the eyes. And the enlightened eyes, a sign of not only good physical health, but good mental health and good spiritual health as well. I like this. The statutes of the Lord are right, rejoicing the heart. Have you ever had a bad day? You know, things just didn't go right all day long. And I like to sit down, particularly on those days, and pull the Word of God out. And sure enough, you know, an hour, maybe more study, and you feel better. Your heart is lifted. Your heart is lightened. The load that you were carrying is lightened from your shoulders as well, because you've yoked yourself to Jesus Christ. He makes your load light. Verse 9. The fear, your awe in the Hebrew, meaning reverence. It can mean fear, but here it means reverence. The reverence of the Lord is clean, or cleansing, especially in a Levitical or a priestly sense. Enduring forever. The judgments of the Lord are true and righteous altogether. Verse 10. More to be desired are they, the words of God, than gold, yea, than much fine gold, sweeter also than honey and the honeycomb. And I encourage you to build your treasures in heaven. You know, you can spend your whole life accumulating all of the physical gold that you possibly can. But you know what? When you die, your gold is going to stay right here on earth. And it's not going to be your gold anymore. It's going to be somebody else's gold. And you've wasted all those years accumulating that gold. Whereas if you built your treasures in heaven, and how do you do that? With the Word of God. That's what we're talking about here, beloved. Don't get carried away with physical possessions of the flesh. Get into your Father's Word. And it is sweet. Ezekiel chapter 3, verse 3. We see there that the Lord came to earth. His throne came to earth. That's where I was talking about a minute ago with those four faces protecting and surrounding him as he came to earth. But he told Ezekiel, you take this roll and have your belly take it in. In other words, you eat this roll. And Ezekiel said, I did. I took the word. That roll was symbolic of God's word, the scroll, if you will. And he ate it, and he said in his mouth it was sweet as honey. And that word is so very, very sweet. I started to go ahead and finish this psalm, but I don't want to rush the end of it. We'll have a short message. We'll come back in tomorrow and finish this psalm and, of course, get into the next. We've got a short message. We'll ask you to listen a moment, won't you please?
1: 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You need to know what the mark of the beast is. As it's written in Revelation chapter 13, verse 8, many will be deceived. There is no need for you to be deceived. Christ said in Mark 13, 23, Behold, I have foretold you all things. 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Don't be deceived by Satan.
0: Welcome back. We're glad you could join back with us. Let's have the 800 number, please. 800-643-4645. That number good throughout Puerto Rico, the United States, and Canada. If you have a biblical question that you'd like to phone in to possibly be answered on the air, you feel free to call that number and leave it. Please don't ask questions about a specific individual, denomination, or organization by name. We teach God's Word in a positive manner, throwing out negative about others, especially our brothers and sisters in Christ. We simply won't do it. We teach God's Word. We'll let it do the correcting, the teaching, the healing, and the correcting. And it does all three when you think about it. If you're listening by shortwave radio or studying via the Internet somewhere around the world that can't use that 800 number, your announcer at the end of the hour will give you our mailing address. Quite all right to mail your questions in as well. And always a pleasure to hear from you who are around the world and how your particular studies, your ministries are doing. And got a prayer request, we can do away with the number. You don't need a telephone. You don't need paper and pencil and a mailing address. You know, your Heavenly Father is there for you 24 hours a day, 7 days a week. And if you're loving and serving Him, you know what? He wants to bless you. He wants you to find peace of mind in His Word. And again, He owns everything in the universe. And if you're pleasing Him, He's going to bless you. And always remember that. Things not going so good in your life, you might do a little self-analysis. Do you love your Father? Are you serving Him? If you're not, you know, don't expect any blessings from Him. We do have these prayer requests. Father, we come united as one. In the name of your Son, Jesus Christ. Father, we ask you to look upon these. You know their needs. We have illnesses, problematic marriages, Father, addictions to alcohol and drugs. You know, Father, if it is your will, a special blessing to each of these who are seeking your help, Father. We also lift up our military troops who are in harm's way around the world, Father. We ask you to watch over, guide, protect, touch, heal in Yeshua Jesus' precious name. Amen and thank you, Father. Get to some questions and see what's on the mind of folks. Got first up today, Peggy in Texas. You said God's Son was born of Mary. And if God was born of Mary and Jesus said, if you have seen me, you've seen the Father. And you know, I see your confusion here. You don't understand the Trinity. And Jesus was born of Mary. His Father, because he was the only begotten Son of our Heavenly Father, was Yahweh. Okay? But you need to understand the Trinity. And also you need to understand, what did they say to call Jesus? Isaiah chapter 7, verse 14. A virgin will conceive, and you'll call his name Emmanuel. What does Emmanuel mean? If you translate it rather than transliterate it, it means God with us. So his name also in the Hebrew, Yeshua, which is Yahweh's Savior. That was the purpose of Jesus coming to the earth in the flesh, as it's written in Hebrews chapter 2, verse 14, that he came to earth to defeat death. And he who has the power of death, that is to say, the devil. Death, where is thy sting? Grave, where is thy victory? Second question you follow in the Bible, it says, no one knows the hour, not the angels, not the Son. So did the Son come or did God come? And again, you're still confusing the different offices of our Heavenly Father. You probably need to order Pastor Arnold Murray's work called Nature of God. And that will give you a good hour Bible study on what the chapel teaches concerning the Trinity. Some on the internet would have you believe that we don't believe in the Trinity. Well, if you listen to this program very long, you're going to hear us talk about the Father, the Son, and the Holy Spirit. And if that's not the Trinity, I don't know what is. Ran, I don't know if that's an abbreviation for, well, anyway, that's what I got. Ran in Michigan. A lot of people say that the Lord does not speak anymore. What is your point of view? I know the Lord has spoken to me, and it says his sheep hear his voice and follow him. Just wondering what your point of view is on hearing Christ. Well, God speaks to all of us through the letter that he wrote to us. It's called the Bible. And you know, does God have the ability to speak with his children if he chooses to do so? Of course he does. But it's not an everyday thing. And I'd be real leery of someone who says, I talked to God this morning and he said this and that, so you should really listen to me. Be really leery. You know, again, I'm not doubting that God has the capability if he wishes to speak with one of his children, but there's a lot of one-upmanship in the religious community, and particularly in about who you should listen to, because I have a direct link with the Heavenly Father. I do too. It's called his word, and if you haven't taken time to study his word, you're missing that direct link yourself. And I don't have a name or a state. We'll go with it, though. Revelation 12:7. When Satan and the angels fall during the war in heaven, did this take place before the catabole, which helped cause the catabole to happen? Or is this yet to come in the future? I thought it had already happened. You're mistaken. The catabole, which is a Greek word that it's translated in the New Testament, the foundations of the world, but it's referring to the time in the first earth age, the first heaven age, when Satan rebelled against God. And one-third of the angels, as it's written in what is it, Revelation chapter 12, followed Satan. And that was the catabole. Now, what you're reading in Revelation 12:7 is yet future. Michael and his angels war with Satan and his angels. Michael is victorious and boots Satan out of heaven, but guess where he goes? He comes right here onto earth, and he will appear here as the Antichrist. He wants you to think he is Christ. All he wants you to do is worship him. Many will be deceived. Many will worship him. Richard in California, you refer to the eighth day creation. What happened to the sixth day creation when sin came into the world? Did the sixth day creation live over 2,000 years without death? Well, you've got it. And you know, there was no sin until commandments were given. And the first commandment in God's word was given to the eighth day creation, Eth Ha'adam and Eve, in the Garden of Eden. That commandment was, of all the trees in the garden, you can freely take. But of the tree of knowledge of good and evil, you cannot partake of that. Lest you do, in that day, you will die. One day with the Lord is as 1,000 years. You know how long the oldest man after the eighth day, Adam, Eth Ha'adam, was? Methuselah, 968 years old. He almost made it to the 1,000 years, but he didn't. And Methuselah lived 968 years for some of the sixth day to live 2,000 years without dying. That's not all that big of a stretch. Tom in North Carolina, please verify Psalm 90, verse 10. The last three words, we fly away. Someone might try and use that to support the fly away doctrine. And you're right, many have, but that's not the subject there. The subject in Psalm 90 isn't rapture. The subject is we live to be 70 years old. That defines one of our generations, length of years, 70. Or if we're lucky, 80 years old, then we fly away. It's talking about when we die. The flesh, of course, as it's written in Ecclesiastes chapter 12, verses 6 and 7, goes back to the earth from which it came. The spirit returns to our Heavenly Father from which it came. Pam in Arkansas, if one of your family members makes a mistake and had to go to prison, would it be wrong to send that person a little money for things or she may need? I don't know how God would feel about this. I know that person is in prison for punishment, but I also know that family needs to keep in touch by ways of encouragement to stay focused on the Lord. And Pam, there's nothing wrong with helping a family member who messed up and is now incarcerated. It's a punishing, hard life, no doubt. And for you to be able to, it's the compassionate thing for you to do, to reach out to that one and try and help them. And just the smallest things, I would imagine, can be quite a comfort. Many times, people who study with the chapel ask us to send study materials to a friend or a family member who is incarcerated. And not any problem doing that. We do ask, if you do that, though, please be sure and check with the institution where your friend or family loved one is incarcerated to determine what they are allowed to have. They have pretty strict rules on what you can send into the institutions, and for good reason. For example, sometimes hardback books are not allowed into prison. Why? Because someone would take the hardcover and make what they call a shank, which is a handmade knife, and then use it to harm a guard or another prisoner. So a reason for everything, but always check and see what your loved one is allowed to have before you ask us to send, please. Larry in Utah, God completely cured me of a 35-year battle with alcohol, then led me to your television ministry. My question is, could one of God's elect have been born with such an ailment? You and your son are great teachers. Thank you for that. We love the word. We love teaching it. Plus, your staff is fantastic, and thanks for remembering our staff. We have a very hard-working group of people who helps get the word of God out through their efforts. And yes, I believe God could put one of his elect in someone who had an addiction to alcohol or drugs. You see, God is looking for overcomers, and you already have overcome a tremendous problem, and that, of course, being alcoholism. That is a disease, no doubt about it. So you've already overcome a lot. And besides that, Larry, when you think about it, it's not what we do here in this the second earth age in our flesh bodies that gets us into the position of being one of God's elect. It's what you did in the first earth and heaven age. That is what separates the elect from the non-elect. Gary from Florida. My brother got rebaptized for his new place of worship. I told him it was like a kick in the face to our Lord. Did I do wrong? He said, show me in the Bible where you're not supposed to be baptized twice. Help me or tell me I was wrong. I am a jarhead. I can take it. Ha ha. And jarhead, for those of you who aren't familiar, of course, is a Marine. Now, Hebrews chapter 6, Gary, verses 4 and 6, talk about when we come to knowledge. In other words, when we're saved and we first start understanding God's word. But then if we fall short, which we all do, we all sin. But when we sin, it talks about in verse 6 that we shouldn't re-crucify, we shouldn't re-crucify Christ, but that we should repent. And that's what we do. Rather than, it wasn't Jesus who failed on the cross. It was we who failed. We were saved and then we fell short. We messed up. So then in that case, we repent. We don't go and be resaved or rebaptized. And you know, some churches insist that you be baptized by their church, or they won't allow you to join their church. So yeah, you have to kind of decide, do you want to join that church or not? I particularly, if they weren't willing to accept, if I know my baptism was of the Lord Jesus Christ, his Son, and the Holy Spirit, and they weren't willing to accept that as a baptism, I believe I'd kick the feet off of my feet and go somewhere else. But if you want to join that church, you're probably going to have to follow their rules. Donald and Anna in Iowa. Are we in the generation of the fig tree? Where can we find this in the Bible? Well, if you understand the parable of the fig tree, you know that we are in that generation. That shoot was set out in the year of our Lord 1948 when Israel once again became a nation. Now, the question is it a 40-year, 70, or 120-year generation? And, of course, 40 is already long past. So you need to order Pastor Arnold Murray's work entitled Parable of the Fig Tree. It's critical. Jesus himself said, not maybe get around to learning the parable of the fig tree. He said, now learn the parable of the fig tree. So you need to learn it as well. Deborah in Arkansas. Should I be giving a tithe if I don't even have enough money to pay my bills? And the answer to that is no. Christians pay their bills. We buy our groceries. We purchase our medicines that we need. And if you don't have enough after you've paid your bills and put food on the table and the medicines you need and still have enough left to tithe 10%, you don't have it to give. So no, you don't. But, you know, if you're able to make a love offering, God honors that as well. But I encourage you to work to get out of that situation. And I know sometimes it takes time. You know, those credit card bills at 25%, they didn't get there overnight. They're not going to go away overnight, but take a positive step. There are a lot of good Christian-based nonprofit organizations that will help you get your financial life in order. And again, I encourage you to take steps to correct that situation. Nobody should be in a situation, if you're aware of God's word and you follow his rules and stay away from that usury of 25-30%, you shouldn't have to live that way, check to check. So consider it. Judy in Georgia. I have studied with Pastor Arnold and Pastor Dennis for a long time. Thank you for your teachings. I have learned so much, and we're glad you enjoy studying. Many times I have heard Pastor Arnold say, Semper Fi, but I don't know what this means. Well, we just had a letter from a jarhead a few minutes ago. That, again, is a Marine. And Pastor Arnold Murray is a Marine. I started to say he was a Marine, but you never was a Marine. You are a Marine or you aren't. And he is a Marine. And Semper Fi is an abbreviation for a Latin phrase, Semper Fidelis. And the Marines, when you hear Pastor Murray say Semper Fi, it's to a Marine, such as that jarhead we had just a minute ago. You can bet Pastor Murray would have said Semper Fi to him. But Semper Fi is a oath or a motto that Marines have, and it means, if you translate it, always faithful. In other words, Marines are always faithful to other Marines, and that's what Semper Fi means. David in Tennessee, where is it in the Bible that Satan's days were shortened from 7 years to 3.5 years to 5 months? And you'll find that in Revelation chapter 9, the 5 months, because that's the season of the locust, May through September, you have that 5 month period. And of course, Christ is the one who said, I've shortened the time of that the Antichrist, Satan, will be here on earth for the elect's sake. Jackie in, I don't know where Jackie's from. My name is Jackie, here we go, in Missouri. I apologize for the writing. Let me get into your question. Thank you for your time and patience. My question is, what does our Savior Jesus Christ mean when he says in Matthew 23, verse 9, and call no man your father upon the earth, for one is your father which is in heaven? Is it wrong to call your parent father? And of course it's not wrong to call your flesh father, father. And Jesus means don't compare anything or anyone on earth to your heavenly father. That's what the teaching there, and often misunderstood. Cameron from Georgia, thank you for your welcome. I believe you mentioned that we are in the fifth trump, the time of teaching. Many other end time teachers explaining Revelation state that we are in the sixth trump due to Israel's statehood since 1948. Could you please explain? It concerns me that there may be a lot of empty seats at the dinner feast with our groom. I pray the world repents and comes to know his love for us, and the price Jesus paid was so great. And there certainly will be a lot of empty seats at the wedding feast if you believe we are currently in the sixth trump. Because when that one appears on earth claiming to be Christ, you're going to think, let's see, we were in the sixth trump and Jesus is here. We're now in the seventh trump. This is Jesus. And they're not going to be fit to be the bride of Christ when he returns, when the seventh trump does finally get here. Out of time. Love you all a great deal because you enjoy studying our Father's word in depth. And you know what? It makes his day when he looks down and he sees you seeking knowledge of him through the letter he wrote to you, the word, the Bible that he wrote to you. We are brought to you by your tithes and offerings if we've helped you, and only if we've helped you. Help us keep coming to you and to reach out to others who are lost in this world of darkness. Most important this, beloved, you stay in His Word. You know, every day in our Father's Word is a good day. And I mean, even when we've got troubles. Do you know why? It's because Jesus, Yeshua, our Messiah, He is the living Word.
1: 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We invite you to join us for the next in-depth Bible study each weekday at this same time. Thank you for watching today's program, and God bless you.

The book of Deuteronomy. The law was given as our schoolmaster. Have you been to school on God's Word? Certainly one way to go there is to study the book of Deuteronomy. Probably the most exciting thing that Deuteronomy has to offer for you is that great song of Moses, that those that overcome the false Messiah in the end generation will be singing. The law itself being the schoolmaster that keeps us out of trouble in these flesh bodies. Again, an education in taming that part of you that oftentimes needs taming through the old schoolmaster, that great book, Deuteronomy, the law, and its set ways of keeping you from harm's way even in this generation. You're going to enjoy it.

0: Welcome to the Shepherd's Chapel Network Family Bible Study Hour with Pastor Arnold Murray. Wisdom is understanding God's Word. Pastor Murray's unique teaching approach brings God's Word alive with meaning as he takes you on a chapter-by-chapter, verse-by-verse study of God's letter to you, the Bible. And now here is Pastor Arnold Murray.
1: Good day to you. God bless you. Say welcome to the Shepherd's Chapel. Welcome to this family Bible study hour back in our Father's Word, book of Jeremiah. About one or two more lectures and we're going to have this book completed. And how precious it is that our Father lets us know what tomorrow brings. That's what prophets are all about. And the prophet Jeremiah giving us what happens to Babylon. What she has dished out, she's going to get in return. That's what basically this sermon is about today. In this 51st chapter of the great book of Jeremiah, we pick it up with verse 52, God bringing home his righteous indignation against those that abuse his children. Verse 52, chapter 51, and it reads, "Wherefore, behold," are you looking here? "The days come, saith the Lord, that I will do judgment upon her graven images, and through all her land the wounded shall groan." She's going to get everything she's got coming to her. Well, what again? Tell me one more time, what is Babylon in the end times? It's confusion. The confusion that is upon the heads of people all over the world, of knowing who's who and what's what. The king of Babylon, of course, is the false Messiah. And you need to bring yourself to that and understand, because many will be deceived. Verse 53, "Though Babylon should mount up to heaven," they had that power.

And though she should fortify the height of her strength, she had all the strength in the world, yet from me, that's our Heavenly Father, shall spoilers come unto her, saith the Lord. And those spoilers are God's elect in these end times, those that will witness against her, those that are delivered up before this king of Babylon, who is none other than the false Messiah. Excuse me, this word spoilers is an interesting word. It's shaddad. It means brutish or impregnable. You can't stop them, God's elect. Why? Because the Holy Spirit's speaking through them. And even at the same time, as it's written in Luke 21, not a hair on their head can be harmed. They're God's servants. They're evening the score with confusion, with lies, with deception that's brought upon our people. They get it done. Verse 54, a sound of a cry cometh from Babylon, and great destruction from the land of the Chaldeans. The lies are going down. Confusion is going to be destroyed. By who? The spoilers, God's election. And naturally, don't ever forget who it is that actually does it. It's our Father. Verse 55. Because the Lord has spoiled Babylon. Was it the elect that spoiled her? No, God did, using the spoilers. Because the Lord has spoiled Babylon and destroyed out of her the great voice, when her waves do roar like great waters, the noise of their voice is uttered. Even though Babylon should have all the power in the world, should maybe think even supernatural, had supernatural powers from principalities on high, God's still going to destroy her. She cannot muster enough troops, enough strength, enough deception, enough lies to win, because God destroys her. That confusion is going into nothingness, because the truth will always prevail. That's why you want to study the truth and let it set you free from the anxieties and from the worries of this particular world age, because we're coming to it. We're about there. You're going to hear that voice from them, a voice of weeping from Babylon rather than from our people. 56, because the spoiler has come upon her, even upon Babylon, and her mighty men are taken, every one. How many is that? Every one of their bows is broken, for the Lord God of recompense shall surely requite. He's going to bring it on. It's payback time for everything she did to deceive us. We are allowed to put it back to rest. You know, when This word bow, scriptures always pop into your mind, and what pops into my mind is Ezekiel chapter 39, when Haman Gog, there at Gog, comes against us. That's the battle of Haman Gog. Who knocks the bow out of the hand of Gog? God does. Not man, but God does. He destroys that northern army that would come against our people, every last one of them. Confusion is going to fail because truth is on its way. Verse 57, and I will make drunk her princes and her wise men, her captains and her rulers, and her mighty men, and they shall sleep a perpetual sleep and not wake, saith the king, whose name is the Lord of hosts. That King of kings and Lord of lords will put all these secondary nations out of being, because there will only be one nation, that is that of the King of kings and the Lord of lords. In a sense, drunk means they stagger, they stumble, they don't use good common sense. Does it sound familiar to you? The leaders can't get it quite put together because confusion is rampant. Verse 58, thus saith the Lord of hosts, the broad walls of Babylon shall be utterly broken, and her gates shall be burned with fire, and the

0: become, because God is a consuming fire. Our Heavenly Father is on the throne. He has promised this. If the wicked think they're getting away with something, they're in for a big, big surprise. Because God intends to see that they get everything they've got coming to them. And He is, God is that consuming fire. Next verse, please. Verse 59. The word which Jeremiah the prophet commanded, Sariah, the son of Neriah, that's the lamp of God, and the son of Maaseiah, that is to say the work of Yah, when he went with Zedekiah, that's to say the judgment of Yah, the king of Judah, unto Babylon in the fourth year of his reign, and this Sariah, which is to say Yah has prevailed. These names are important because this word is being sent, no doubt, to Daniel, Shadrach, Meshach, Abednego, those that are already in Babylon, that God's going to free them. God's going to do away with these particular people. Sariah was Baruch's brother, the very scribe of Jeremiah. Sariah was his brother, and he could be trusted. He was usually one that was a quartermaster or could set up camp and so forth for the night. Very well trusted. But he said, I want you to take this. Now, what this is then is a letter that is sent to us today in this final generation, in the last days, so that you would know what's going to befall confusion. That is to say, those that would try to overcome God's children, because God places within those children the spoilers, which is to say, his elect. They will get it done. They are can-do type people. Many of you have known since you were a child there was more to God's word than you were being taught. Well, when the word is delivered and when the word comes forth, it's simply God's commandment of the events that consummate the end of this age. That's what prophecy is for. Verse 60. So Jeremiah wrote in a book all the evil that should come upon Babylon, even all these words that are written against Babylon. This very letter was put in a book. What's he going to do with it? 61. And Jeremiah said to Sariah, that's to say Yah has prevailed, when thou comest to Babylon and shalt see and shall read all these words, you deliver them to all the people there. This is the people that obeyed God's word when he said, when the king of Babylon comes, go into captivity, work your farms, do your work there, everything will be well, you'll be taken care of. Well, you always had these stragglers that stayed back that the king of Babylon, Nebuchadnezzar, would put in charge, and they would run down to Pharaoh, the king of Egypt, and try to get protection to overthrow Babylon. And naturally, it was God's will, because the king of Babylon was God's servant, in that sense, to accomplish what needed to be accomplished, to set the seal and the time of what would befall us in the end days. Very important to absorb with understanding these words that he would send. 62. Then shalt thou say, O Lord, thou hast spoken against this place to cut it off, that one shall remain in it, neither man nor beast, that none rather shall remain in it, neither man nor beast, but that it shall be desolate forever. In other words, there will be no more Babylon when it's destroyed this time. You can rest assured, this documents that it is future, because Babylon has been rampant upon our people. Again, you want to remember, God is not the author of confusion, that's to say Babel, but of peace. And that peace is through the Prince of Peace, none other than the Savior himself. And what this letter signifies, that those lies and deception, once the millennium, that first day of the millennium, it'll never be again. It'll never be allowed those priorities. Verse 63. And it shall be, when thou hast made an end of reading this book, that thou shalt bind a stone to it and cast it into the midst of the Euphrates. There is that old Euphrates that has always been the boundary between Israel and Babylon. And even today, in the great book of Revelation, you are told to go to the Euphrates and to look east and see what's happening there. That's Afghanistan, Iraq, Turkey, and many of the nations there as things swarm and destroy in that particular part of the country. And not only that, but in the ninth chapter, he said, release four of those demonic angels. Angels that are bound, which means they're bad angels, fallen angels. Release them at the Euphrates. And certainly they shall be. And perhaps maybe you're already released. That's a warning. So certainly the Euphrates is that dividing line. You're supposed to watch Jerusalem as a barometer. But the Euphrates is the point. Verse 64. And thou shalt say, thus shall Babylon sink. Let old book with the rock tied to it go to the bottom, and shall not rise from the evil that I will bring upon her. And they shall be weary. Thus far are the words of Jeremiah. That's the words that God gave Jeremiah to send to the people in captivity by none other than Baruch's brother, that they would have receive it from a man that is trusted to deliver God's word as it is written, from a prophet that always brings forth God's word, that is to say Jeremiah. Why? Because God chose him before he was ever in his mother's womb and made a prophet out of him while he was in that womb, so that we know God's hand is genuinely right on the very book itself and the word itself, with the trusted Baruch putting it to print, that we still are able to enjoy it to this day, to know what shall befall us concerning that great nation east and west of the Euphrates River. It is time for people to take note and to understand current events as they align with prophecy, whereby you're not deceived in these end times. Chapter 52 is a summary, basically. Let you know, many people think, well, it was copied from Kings. No, it wasn't. It's a second witness, and a very good witness at that, and it's the final chapter in the great book of Jeremiah. Summing up the entire message of what went down, so that you have no doubts whatsoever. And we begin then, chapter 52, verse 1. Zedekiah was 20 years old when he began to reign. And he reigned 11 years in Jerusalem. And his mother's name was Hamuthal. And that means akin to the dew. That's the night dew that falls on the grass. The daughter of Jeremiah of Libna. Now there are seven people named Jeremiah in God's word. So this is not any relationship to the author of and the prophet that would deliver this message. Zedekiah means the justice of Yah. It's the justice of God. It is too bad that this one, at 21 years old, and would rule until he was 32. He couldn't keep his word. Nebuchadnezzar told him, said, hey, you stand there and you be over the people, you farm, you be prosperous, we'll protect everything from the outside. Oh no, he's got to run down to Pharaoh and cheat and try to bring disruption, even though it was against God's word. God said, go with it. Nope, he couldn't do that. Verse 2. And he did that which was evil in the eyes of the Lord, according to all that Jehoiakim had done. That's to say, the one before him. He went to Pharaoh, both of them, trying to shortchange and to show they could not be trusted. And they were evil. Why was this evil to God that they should go to Pharaoh? Because he told them not to. Went right opposite of God's command. Anytime you go opposite of God's command, how you're going to be one miserable, mixed up person. You can count on it. And if you ever find yourself in that condition, you might get back in the Word and find out where you're supposed to be and get your feet on the ground and have the blessings of God whereby you can prosper. Verse 3. For through the anger of the Lord, it came to pass in Jerusalem and Judah, till he had cast them out from the presence, that Zedekiah rebelled against the king of Babylon. He, in fact, rebelled against God, because God told him to rest easy there. It's only going to be for a certain period of time. Oh, no. We can't do it God's way. We know better. That will always take you down, my friend. And what a sad ending it brought to this one. He was the king. He was of the royal seed line. He would have every son, every male heir of his murdered. And he himself would be blinded and cast in prison until he died. No male would ever come to a power or authority of this line. But this didn't include the daughters. For the daughters did go with this Jeremiah, the prophet, and would end up, some of them even in Europe, as you saw a documentary most recently, of the daughters that would go with Jeremiah, one of them named Skota, from which we have Scotland today. Verse 4. It's not mythology, that is history. Verse 4. And it came to pass in the ninth year of his reign, in the tenth month, in the tenth day of the month, that Nebuchadnezzar, pronounced correctly from the scripts, king of Babylon, came, he and all his army, against Jerusalem, and pitched against it and built forts against it round about. It would be about 14 months later. It was quite a battle. It went on for quite some time. It wasn't just an overnight affair. Verse 5, so the city was besieged until the 11th year of King Zedekiah. It wasn't a sudden happening. And down it would go. And do you know what Zedekiah, this brave warrior, would do? He'll climb through a hole in the wall and run like a rabbit out across the desert. But he will be caught. Verse 6. And in the fourth month, in the ninth day of the month, the famine was sore in the city, so that there was no bread for the people of the land. How does this apply to us in the end, as far as Babylon confusion is concerned? The famine isn't for bread. It's for hearing God's word chapter by chapter and verse by verse, as it's written in Amos chapter 8. And certainly you need to read of it. For it's not bread that people starve for in this generation, but hearing the truth, the word of God, chapter by chapter, verse by verse, what saith the Lord? So that you are on solid ground, unshakable, whereby you can overcome any adversary that might come against you. Because you're a child of God, you're a spoiler. That means one of God's servants that can get it done. Verse 7, then the city was broken up. It finally fell. And all the men of war fled. Isn't that something? Bunch of brave hearts, huh? And went forth out of the city by night, by the way of the gate between the two walls. They dug right on through, which was by the king's garden. Now the Chaldeans were by the city round about, and they went by the way of the plain. They were hauling out, okay? Moving out. brave soldiers protecting the children of God. Only they had turned their backs on God. They had broken a covenant made with the king of Nebuchadnezzar, the king of Babylon, and were unfit basically to even rule. That's after 11 years of messing up, they have to run into the night like a thief. What joy and pride can they take in serving God from that? That's why you want to always stay in the Word so that you're not embarrassed before God. Some are going to be so embarrassed they will pray for the walls and the mountains to fall on them when they realize they worshiped the false one. You don't want to go there, my friend. You want to go with your Heavenly Father. Verse 8, but the army of the Chaldeans pursued after the king and overtook Zedekiah in the plains of Jericho. And all his army was scattered from him. Here it started and here it ended. Plains of Jericho, verse 9. Then they took the king and they carried him up unto the king of Babylon to Riblah, in the land of Hamath. There's the little home of the Kenites, not very far away, where he gave judgment upon him. In other words, he broke the covenant with this king of Babylon. He broke the covenant with God, and now comes judgment from the king of Babylon himself, verse 10. And the king of Babylon slew the sons of Zedekiah before his eyes. Saw his own sons killed. He slew also all the princes of Judah in Riblah, all the males of the tribe of Judah. Thank God for the daughters that were able to go with Jeremiah that would carry forth the seed line. Verse 11. Then he put out the eyes of Zedekiah, blinded him. And the king of Babylon bound him in chains and carried him to Babylon and put him in prison till the day of his death. You know, this naturally is what happened. And the prophetic sense of it is the king of Babylon blinds many people, spiritually speaking, with his lies and with his false teaching. With false teaching even in the churches of today, of not teaching chapter by chapter and verse by verse to warn people. The king of Babylon is coming. He's deceitful, and he likes to take over, and he will build that hike all the way to heaven. He'll even claim, as it's written, you want documentation for that? It's real simple. It's in 2 Thessalonians chapter 2, verses down about verse 4, it says that this son of perdition, which is the king of Babylon, Satan, will stand in Jerusalem claiming to be God, building his principalities all the way to heaven. And you know something? According to the book of Revelation, the whole world whores after him in deception. You don't want to go there, my friend. The king of Babylon, that's the son of perdition, will blind you with lies, with deceit, with false teaching, and will pull you away from the living God if you're not real careful. But then we have the spoilers. We have those that will keep the word of God. We have those that will fulfill the word of God. Why? Because God will see to it. He will use them. Verse 12. Now in the fifth month, in the 10th day of the month, which was the 19th year of Nebuchadnezzar, king of Babylon, came Nebuzaradan, captain of the guard, which served the king of Babylon into Jerusalem. I mean, he was coming back again. They still controlled it. 13, what did he do there? And burned the house of the Lord and the king's house and all the houses of Jerusalem. And all the houses of the great men burned he with fire. You see what Zedekiah brought upon the nation? he was left there to rule for the tribe of Judah and for the children of Israel. But he couldn't keep his word. He couldn't do what God asked him to do. Results, all of his male children murdered. He put in prison till he died. And now the very temple of God destroyed because this man would not rule in the way God would instruct him to. And look at the cost. Look what happened. When you see this destruction, then you can certainly see a destruction that has to do with that parable of the fig tree. You want to pay attention. 14, and all the army of the Chaldeans, Babylonians, they that were with the captain of the guard, break down all the walls of Jerusalem round about. Double wall, everything. Took her down. 15, then Nebuzaradan, the captain of the guard, carried away captive certain of the poor of the people, and the residue of the people that remained in the city, and those that fell away, that fell to the king of Babylon, and the rest of the multitude. Now, it's probably important, many of you like to worry about, well, what's going to happen? Did he kill the poor? Did he kill those that fell away? Did he murder people? Only those that broke the contract. Only those that went against the word of God. So this gives you the ramifications or the power that the false Messiah, King of Babylon in the end times will have. He's not coming to destroy people, but to convert them to his way of thinking. What did he do with Daniel, Shadrach, Meshach, and Abednego? He sent them to college, educated them so that he could use them in his own kingdom. So you see, you don't have to fear. Not a hair on your head can be harmed as a spoiler. You let God lead and God direct. He does it through this letter. Verse 16, but Nebuzaradan, the captain of the guard, left certain of the poor of the land for vine dressers and for husbandmen. He wanted them to take care of it, to be prosperous. That's not harm coming to them, that's a blessing. They still had their freedom to do this under the guise that God set forth these standards, so don't knock them. Verse 17, also the pillars of brass that were in the house of the Lord, and the bases and the brazen sea, that's the tank there in front, I'll call it, that was in the house of the Lord, the Chaldeans break and carried all the brass of them to Babylon. In other words, they stripped the brass off of them and took it with them, took it to Babylon. And being that metal that is so valuable at that time, but at the same time, stripping Jerusalem. Why was Jerusalem stripped? Why did he do this? Only after they broke every covenant he made with it. The king of Babylon tried to let it exist in its present form with the God's house, with the captain's house, with the guard houses, everything. But no, Zedekiah and the rulers could not obey the word of God, nor the contract made with them with the king of Babylon. And that's what it came to. What a waste. And I hope that you can picture what it is when you fall out of God's grace and you don't do things his way. Then you could end up in just a big mess. That's what happened to them. Don't miss the completion of the book in the next lecture. Bless your heart. So just in a moment, won't you please?
1: The Mark of the Beast on CD is our free introductory offer to you. 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You need to know what the Mark of the Beast is. As it's written in Revelation chapter 13, verse 8, many will be deceived. There is no need for you to be deceived. Christ said in Mark 13:23, "Behold, I have foretold you all things." 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
0: And there we are back again. Let's have the 800 number, please. 1-800-643-4645. That number is good from Puerto Rico, throughout the U.S., Alaska, Hawaii, all over Canada. If the Spirit moves and you got a question, you ask it. Once you do that, Spirit moves, ask that question. Now, please never ask a question about a particular reverend, denomination, church, or organization. We do not judge people. I hope you can understand that. We do not judge other churches, other ministers. We have a judge, it's God. You have the word to determine and to discern. You have spiritual discernment. That's a most valuable thing that God gives a Christian, is spiritual discernment. Never be afraid to use it. Let you know who you should listen to, who you should study with, and so forth. You can discern that. Now, those of you that listen by shortwave around the world, it's always a pleasure hearing from you. And your announcer at the end of the hour will give you our mailing address. Always a pleasure. Now, got a prayer request? You don't need the number, don't need an address. Why? God knows what you're thinking. He's a heart knower. You don't even have to say it out loud. No one can ever prevent you from praying. And he hears you. Why? Because he loves you. You may not love what you do all the time, but he does love you, and he wants you to return that love. Father, around the world we come. We ask that you lead, guide, direct, Father. Touch in Yeshua's precious name. Thank you, Father. Amen. Okay, and question time. We're going to go with Sue from Virginia. Where can I find in the scriptures in the Bible that God is against those that teaches people to fly away? You know, I think that's beginning to be one of our most asked questions. In the Standard King James, you will find it in Ezekiel chapter 13, verses 18 through about 22 or 3. Now, you will not find it in the NIV because the little scribes have been busy and changed it, okay, to where it doesn't read. In the King James, the original manuscripts, it says, God said, "These are my outreach knuckles, and the daughters of Jerusalem sew kerchiefs to cover every knuckle of my outreach saving arms and hands, and teach my people to fly to save their souls, and I'm against it." God doesn't like it. Why? Because he expects his children to be the spoilers against what is wrong. Karen from West Virginia, I really enjoy, thank you, I appreciate that. I have a question. I have heard the term Gentile. What is a Gentile? And also, you explained the verses of the book of Revelation where it says you should not add to or take, would you explain them, take away from the word of the Bible. God bless you and the chapel. Well, thank you, he sure does. You're talking about next to the last verse in the Bible. In Revelation chapter 22, the manuscripts is what the original word was in. That's what you're not to change. Naturally, men then, because we're English-speaking people, must change the word, the manuscripts, translate them into English from Hebrew, Aramaic, and Greek, whereby an English person can read them. And many times the translators in the original King James wrote a letter to the reader saying, "We've done our best, but you need to be careful." Okay? Why? Because these languages are fixed languages, but they have more than one meaning. And this is why that I like to have the tools present for you, whereby you can determine for yourself. And your other question, what is a Gentile? The word is ethnic, ethnos, I'll say it in the Greek, ethnos. And it's where our term ethnic peoples come from, and Gentiles are the ethnic peoples. And God loves all peoples, okay? Zachary from California, my son passed away 11-22-11. He was 13 days old. We found him not breathing. I gave him CPR, and he lived 14 hours. Well, we're certainly sorry about that. Is there a verse in the Bible that says if he will grow in heaven or will he be stay a baby? We're all the same age in spiritual bodies, okay? They appear to be young adult, but they're not young necessarily. It's just that in a spiritual body, age has nothing to do with it. It has no effect on a spiritual body. And sorry for your loss, but certainly you will see him and he will be a young adult. Our prayers and wishes go out to all the people that have had homes destroyed in the Southland and all the way up through the Midwest there where people, tornadoes have just been terrible. Makes you wonder when people, it is wonderful to see people that depend on God, but sometimes when you see people go against God's word, you can sure see the difference in how they handle situations of this nature. God bless you all. We're with you and praying with you and for you. Chris from Idaho, thank you for your comment. My question, Matthew 16:19, and I will give unto thee the keys of the kingdom of heaven. Could you please explain the entire verse, particular to the part that is being bound and loosed, and has this always been a puzzle to me? Well, it shouldn't be. Peter was the rock, a movable rock, not the unmovable rock, which is Christ, which the church actually is. But you might call Peter a chip off of it that would establish a church. And he would give that church, if you run that church God's way, chapter by chapter, verse by verse, keys to the kingdom, where you could unlock locks of truth and lay forth the real truth in the eyes and the front of people. And who you could teach that truth to, and it would free them from the confusion of Babylon, confusion. They are freed from it, and they would be both free here and in heaven. But those that want to bind themselves will still be bound here, and they will be bound in heaven. Dana from Minnesota, I would like to know what the number 17 means. Ever since I started seeking the Lord and studying 6 years ago, this number keeps coming up in my life. Life in ways that are totally unexplained and in so many different ways, it's almost unbelievable. Well, I can tell you what it means in biblical numerics. It is the perfect, spiritual order is what it means. It means victory, okay? It's basically in numerology. Not to make a religion out of it, but that's the way it falls most of the time. Kenneth from South Carolina. This is also my question. How do I forget and loose the shackles and be of good cheer? I have taken meds and I've prayed and I still feel so different and can't forget the horror. Well, I see that you were in Nam and fought there. I was in North Korea up at the reservoir, fought there. I don't have that much trouble with it. It was a hard time. But do you understand what we accomplished in Nam and in North Korea? We broke the back of communism, where our children are a lot safer and freer today. So be proud of yourself. Stand up. You're a real man of God that helped break the back of communism. So stand up and enjoy that. Yeah, sure, war's hell. Always has been, always will be. But the beauty is when God is with you and you overcome. Okay, this would be who? This is Kimberly from Oklahoma. My question, I have always wondered about a scripture, I think that's what that is, or verse that says it would be easier to thread a camel through the eye of a needle than for a rich man to go to heaven. I have been told that somewhere there is a place called the eye of the needle in which people have a horrible time getting camels to go through. Well, you kind of got it put together. In the old time, remember we were talking about the walls today? There was walled cities. And every city had a main gate that you could drive wagons through it. And I mean, you could ride a whole cavalry of army through it. When it's open, it's wide and it's big. But at night, when the guards aren't present, that gate is shut. It's not going to be opened at night. But there is a what is called a needle gate. It's a small gate that one person can go through. Only one person. And that two men guard that. They can destroy anything that tries to make it through that little needle gate for security reasons. The reason if a camel, naturally they have huge humps, and when you put a saddle on top of that, it's higher yet. And what it means is before a camel gets down on their knees and they'll crawl. They're great animals. And they get down on their knees, but you've got to unsaddle. You've got to take the load off of them because it's too high to go through the needle gate. So a rich man's got to unload his ill-gotten gains before he can make it through the needle gate, as a camel must be unloaded. That's the analogy before he can go through the needle gate. It's just, as always with God's word, it's very simple when you understand the facts of the situation. Paul from Minnesota. If Enoch went up, let's see, I have listened to your program often and the question of the rapture always seems to come up. I would like to ask the following. If Enoch went up and Elijah went up and our Lord Jesus went up, why are you saying that people are not going to follow that pattern and go up as well? Christ's bride has to suffer in the tribulation period. It doesn't seem right that he would allow his precious bride to suffer along with the rest of the world, does it? Please explain how you come to this notion that seems so far from the mainstream teaching. Hey, everybody's got a right to be wrong if they want to, all right? In the first place, Elijah, Enoch, and our father were translated, and Jesus were translated. They didn't resurrect, okay? They were translated. That means even the flesh body went. Now, all we're saying is that we have work to do. God's precious bride remains a virgin. And certainly, he expects us to be can-do type people, not a bunch of wimps. God doesn't particularly care for wimps. He doesn't want a bride that can't protect herself with his help. So therefore, he doesn't think anything about asking you to perform the works stipulated in Matthew 24, Mark 13, and Luke 21 is to be one of the spoilers, one of God's elect that stands against the false Christ. To love and protect your brethren, to be a real man, woman, or God that's not afraid of a little bit of problems, knowing God protects us. So instead of a bunch of wimps that want to fly away when it isn't scriptural, it isn't biblical, and so it is. I don't like people making wimps out of Christians. Christians have every right to make a stand against Satan and do the battle they're supposed to, spiritually speaking. Mary from Pennsylvania, when we were in our spiritual bodies before we were in our mother's womb, was there marriage and children and evil? There were no children born. All children were created. God created us. God knew Jacob and his brother, one which was good and the other bad. That's what they did before they were born. Jacob, he loved, and Esau he hated. Why? Esau didn't care one hoot about his heritage, meaning he didn't care anything about God. So why should God care anything about him? And so it is that when you were in the first earth age, it's pretty well written what happened there. A third of God's children followed Satan instead of God. Therefore, he destroyed that age and brought us into this one. But in the spiritual world, pretty well order is kept at this time, but not on earth. Thad from Mississippi. My question is how to reach all the lost souls and the souls that believe in the rapture. My husband and I have a hard time. We're hardcore believers, and we live in a small town where all the churches preach the rapture, and that the mark of the beast is a mark on the forehead. As you well know, it's in the forehead. It's your brain, okay? We try very hard to plant seeds each day. Some listen and some won't. My husband to come and talk to their preachers. I worry that if my husband goes before those churches, bad things will happen. And, it's something you have to decide. A church is a very poor place to plant a seed. You're a guest there, and you're going against, if they're teaching rapture, you're going against that. If they invite you there and request that you explain the way you feel, that's a different story. This is why you always have to let God lead you. But I'm so proud of both of you that you are hardcore studies, students of God's word. And you hold that line. Plant seeds gently. When you fish for men, you don't go out there with a scatter gun. You go out and you fish by encouraging them to take the bait, and then you sink the hook. When you know you've got them, if they won't take the nibble and if they don't take the bait, you leave them alone. God doesn't want them yet. That's fishing for men. Maggie from Florida. I have relatives and I am very close to that are brainwashed with the rapture theory. I tried to comfort one of them and it started getting very heated in the conversation. I just said I don't discuss religion and let it go. And I hope I did the right thing. But he was not receptive to anything I was trying to tell him. Then I thought maybe God blinded him to seeing the truth. Please help me. I have other relatives like this, and I feel bad that they are caught up in the rapture stuff. Thank you, Maggie. You just have to do, like I said, plant the seed. I mean, do it gently, but you are correct and accurate in saying, don't argue the scripture. That's no good. And certainly, it is really a sad state of affairs when it is so plain in 1 Thessalonians chapter 4, verse 13 and 14, Paul doesn't want you to be ignorant like the heathen, that if you believe Christ rose from the dead, resurrected, then you better believe those that are asleep or dead in him have risen also. They're not out here in a hole in the ground. They're already gone. They're already resurrected. And then at the last trump, and not until, we are changed into the air body, which doesn't mean atmosphere, sky. It means breath of life in the spiritual body. And are changed at that time. No way can we precede the dead. Why? Well, it's really quite simple, isn't it? They're gone. They're already gone. Elmer, from California. I do have a question, but will ask you this if I may. Is it possible to be one of God's elect after wasting so many years of bad decisions and ignoring God's unmistakable calling in my life? Thank you. It's never too late. It's never too late to let God know you're there and that you're one of the spoilers and you want him to use you. But always don't run out in front of him. We are followers of the Lord Jesus Christ, not men, but we follow him. He lets us know. So always be patient with that. and grow wise in his word, and you'll know and understand. Okay, this is Susan from Maine. I have family members that say they are Christians but refuse to forgive others for mistakes. Well, it's kind of a confusing world, but when you're really a mature Christian, you can understand. Just kind of rise above it and do what you know is right, and God will bless you. When is it okay to stop helping family members financially and emotionally when they refuse to help themselves? What Bible references? Well, it's real easy. It's 2 Thessalonians chapter 3. You begin reading with verse 6. If a brother, this is someone you know real well, refuses to go along with God's word, mark them and set them aside. Don't treat them as an enemy, but exhort them. I mean, put them aside. Don't feed them. I mean, don't to support them. And if they won't work, don't feed them. That's the way it goes, okay? And this has nothing to do with handicapped people. And then they have a way of pretty soon coming around and saying, I need to get my life together. 2 Thessalonians chapter 3, begin reading with verse 6. Nancy from Florida. My question today is, will those who think the Antichrist is Christ and follow after him because they do not know better be lost? Not necessarily. The millennium's coming. Will they be able to be saved in the millennium? Possibly. Why? They were never taught. Seeing that they were not thoroughly, there you got it, taught correctly in this age. In other words, if we who do know and believe try to inform others of the truth by bringing them, will it do them harm? And the answer is no, it won't. But God kind of can sift through. Romans chapter 11, there are some that God sent the spirit of stupor upon, slumber if you prefer, but it is stupor. And there's nothing you can do about that at this time. God has a time and a place for everything. Just do your best and God will always bless you for it. Charles from Connecticut, I believe it is. Pastor Murray, question, why did our Heavenly Father stop sending prophets to us like Samuel, Jeremiah, and Ezekiel? I'm puzzled. Well, because he told us, I've already told you everything. I have foretold you all things through those prophets. We don't need another one. I mean, it's complete. God's word is complete. All you have to do is absorb it. None of us will ever, ever be able to absorb all of it. It only comes to life in our minds as time goes on and current events align where, wow, yes, you see it. You see the word of God opening up and coming to life right before your very eyes. But we don't need any prophets. Now, it is true that after the false Messiah appears, then both sons and daughters of the spoilers, that's to say God's elect, when they're delivered up, they will prophesy, tell dreams and so forth, and God will speak through them. And then we have current events as it should be at that time, and I'm out of time. Hey, I love you all because you enjoy studying God's word. Most of all, God loves you for it. Makes his day when you read the letter that he has sent to you with understanding and loving him. When you make his day, boy, is he going to make yours. We are brought to you by your tithes and offerings. If we have helped you, you help us keep coming to you. Once you do that, you bless God. He will always bless you. But you know something most important, though? You listen to me. Listen good. You stay in his word every day. In his word, it's a good day, even with trouble. Do you know why? Because Jesus, Yeshua, he is the living word.
1: 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We hope you have enjoyed studying God's word here on the Shepherd's Chapel Family Bible Study Hour with Pastor Arnold Murray. 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Thank you for watching today's program, and God bless you.

this has been a long time I've been promising a children's book. This is a book that will help a parent teach their child exactly what God's Word states. Now, this was done by a very good friend and student of this chapel. We have given it, if you would, a binder whereby if there is a page that you feel is too far advanced for your children, then by all means you should remove that particular page. It is done in a material that is even washable, and it takes you step by step into instructing a child what does God's Word say. And I think you will find it extremely helpful. It is item number 4414.

0: Welcome to the Shepherd's Chapel Network Family Bible Study Hour with Pastor Dennis Murray. Wisdom is understanding God's Word. Pastor Murray's unique teaching approach brings God's Word alive with meaning as he takes you on a chapter-by-chapter, verse-by-verse study of God's letter to you, the Bible. And now, here is Pastor Dennis Murray.
1: Good day to you. God bless you. Welcome to Shepherd's Chapel. Welcome to this Family Bible Study Hour. Ready to get back into our Father's Word here at the chapel? We're going to pick it up today, 2 Kings chapter 6, verse 8. We invite you to get your Bible and join us if you care to today. The Lord sent prophet after prophet and Elijah and Elisha, miracle after miracle. And, of course, the miracles, they had two purposes. One, to build the faith of the godly, such as the sons of the prophets, the students of the schools of the prophets that Elijah started and Elisha continued. And there were other righteous people, not many in the 10 tribes to the north. The righteous people had headed south to Judah when they saw Jeroboam putting the two golden calves in Bethel and Dan and saying, "Here's your God, worship them." Gods, plural, I should say. The second purpose of the miracles was to bring a conscience back to the ungodly toward the Lord. Did they reach any? Well, I'm sure they reached a few, but we're going to see more miracles today. We ask that word of wisdom in Yeshua's precious name, Father. We ask you to open eyes, open ears this day as we pick it up. 2 Kings chapter 6, verse 8, and it reads, "Then the king of Syria," this probably the one and same as Ben-Hadad that we ran into in 1 Kings chapter 20, "Then the king of Syria warred against Israel and took counsel with his servants, saying, 'In such and such a place shall be my camp.'" Now, we're not talking about camping for the fun of it, leisure time, sit around the fire singing kumbaya and toasting marshmallows. He's establishing a camp within the borders of Israel to get a foothold in Israel. In other words, a camp from which they would launch attacks against the armies

of Israel. And it seems like this battles or battles between the Syrians and Israel was kind of ongoing, and it was for many decades. And God would give Israel the victory and deliver them, but then Israel would again turn to their ungodly ways, fall back into idolatry, and the Lord would correct them with the Syrians. You know, God can strengthen your enemies against you in an effort to correct you. Verse 9. And the man of God, this is Elisha, sent unto the king of Israel, this being Jehoram, the son of Ahab, actually the second son of Ahab to hold the throne. The first died after 2 years on the throne, saying, Beware that thou pass not such a place, for thither the Syrians are come down. And this doesn't quite translate what Elisha is telling Jehoram is exactly where the Syrians are trying to establish a foothold in Israel. He's telling Jehoram, don't let this area be unoccupied by troops from Israel. And one more verse, and we'll talk about it a little more, verse 10. And the king of Israel sent to the place. He sent military troops to the place that Elisha told him, which the man of God told him and warned him of, and saved himself there not once nor twice, but several times, in other words. And it seems to the king of Syria, Ben-Hadad, like every time he starts to move to establish a camp in a certain area, Israel already has troops there. He begins to suspicion his own folks, thinking, I've got a spy that's telling Jehoram where we're going to establish the camp. And this warned him of and saved himself. Who was it who saved him? It certainly wasn't Elisha. It was Yahweh that saved them. Verse 11. Therefore the heart of the king of Syria was sore troubled for this thing. How did Jehoram know where I was going to have my troops before I even moved the troops there? And he called his servants, this is Ben-Hadad, the king of Syria, and said unto them, Will ye not show me which of us is for the king of Israel? All right, this has gone on long enough now. Two or three times we've moved to establish a camp in Israel from which we can launch attacks. Every time Jehoram knows where we're going to be. I want to know which one of you is a spy and a traitor to me. Verse 12. And one of his servants said, None, my lord, O king, but Elisha, the prophet that is in Israel, telleth the king of Israel the words that thou speakest in thy bedchamber. In other words, Elisha knows what's going to be said in your bedroom. And I think the bedroom chosen here in that that's usually the most inner part of the house. A man, what he says to his wife, it should be in privacy in the bedroom. And the servant of Ben-Hadad is saying, Elisha knows what's going on in your bedroom, knows what you and your wife are doing before you even do it. Verse 13. And he said, this is Ben-Hadad, Go and spy where he is, that I may send and fetch him. And it was told him, saying, Behold, he is in Dothan. Dothan, if you translate it, means two wells. It's located about 12 miles north of Samaria, the capital of the 10 tribes of Israel at this time. Dothan, I think probably the first time that appears in God's word is in Genesis chapter 37, and that's the location or near there where the 12 patriarchs, the sons of Jacob, sold their brother Joseph to the Ishmaelites, and then he ended up in Egypt. Verse 14.

0: I don't think he had thought out. Verse 15. And when the servant of the man of God, this obviously not Gehazi, who we covered in our last lesson, the one who was greedy and ended up with Naaman's leprosy, the servant of the man of God was risen early and gone forth. Behold, an host compassed the city, both with horses and chariots. And his servant said unto him, to Elisha, Alas, my master, how shall we do? What are we going to do? We are surrounded by tens of thousands of the armies of the Syrians. Verse 16. And he answered, Elisha answered, Fear not, for they that be with us are more than they that be with them. And here we see cool, calm, and collected is Elisha. And you know, that we can take a lesson, and how is it that he can be so cool, calm, and collected? It's called faith. It's called confidence in his heavenly Father. When you are on God's side, you are in the majority. Elisha knew that with God, all things are possible. But they're all, his servants are all fearful, and what are we going to do? And Elisha's kind of saying, quick, grab your sword, let's go get them before they have a chance to get away. Verse 17. And Elisha prayed and said, Lord, I pray thee, open his eyes, this is his servant, that he may see, allow him to see into that dimension. And the Lord opened the eyes of the young man, and he saw. And behold, the mountain upon which Dothan stood, was full of horses and chariots of fire round about Elisha. And this would be quite an awesome sight to see. You know, Elisha could have just told the servant and explained to him what was on the other side of that dimension that he could not see into. But there's a saying that seeing is believing. And the servant of Elisha had no reason not to believe what Elisha had told him. These horses and chariots, probably the same vehicles that Ezekiel described in Ezekiel chapter 1, where they were called the color of amber. If you translate that, take it back in your Strong's Concordance, and you'll find that that means that color amber should have been translated highly polished bronze. What we're talking about here, and the fire, of course, the propulsion, whatever form that is, you can bet it's not burning fossil fuel, of course. But, and you know, if this is the first time you've heard of this, there's a special study by Pastor Arnold Murray entitled Horses of the Bible. You might consider ordering that, or just put it on the back shelf and it'll come to you at a later point in time. Verse 18, And when they, the Syrians, came down to him, Elisha prayed unto the Lord and said, Smite this people, I pray thee, with blindness. And he smote them with blindness according to the word of Elisha. God can open eyes, the eyes of the servant of Elisha, or he can close eyes, the eyes of the Syrian army. And, you know, if on a spiritual level, God can open your spiritual eyes or close your spiritual eyes. If he's given you eyes to see, don't ever forget to thank him. But just at the word of Elisha, God smote these tens of thousands of Syrian soldiers with blindness. Verse 19, this next part becomes rather humorous to me. It's one of my favorite places that proves that our Heavenly Father has a sense of humor. And Elisha said unto them, This is not the way, neither is this the city. This is not you're not going to find Elisha, the man you're looking for here. This isn't Dothan. Follow me, and I will bring you to the man whom ye seek. But he led them to Samaria. And here we see the sense of humor that our Heavenly Father, they're looking for Elisha, but now they're all blind. And Elisha says, the man you're looking for isn't here. Let me lead you to him. And what does he do? He takes them right smack dab in the middle of the capital of their enemies, the Israelites. I can just see, too, Elisha, he led them into Samaria. They're blind. So I can just see Elisha, taking one of the Syrians by the hand and saying, okay, you guys line up, and everybody grab the man in front of his hand, and here they go traipsing across the desert, going into Samaria with Elisha leading them the way. The Syrians are probably thinking, boy, we sure are lucky that we ran into this nice guy that's going to take us to Elisha. And they didn't realize it was Elisha, and he was leading them into the capital of the enemy. Verse 20, and it came to pass when they were come into Samaria that Elisha said, Lord, open the eyes of these men that they may see. And the Lord opened their eyes, and they saw, and behold, they were in the midst of Samaria, right smack dab in the middle of Israel's capital, the enemy's headquarters. And the king of Israel, this is Jehoram at the time, said unto Elisha, when he saw them, my father, this is an honorary title that means counselor or master. Pharaoh himself even called Joseph father at one point, meaning counselor. Shall I smite them? Shall I smite them? You can almost hear the excitement in Jehoram's voice as he repeats the question twice. He's excited that the enemy has been delivered into his hand. 22. And he answered, Elisha answering the king of Israel, thou shalt not smite them. Wouldest thou smite those whom thou hast taken captive with thy sword and with thy bow? You don't smite or kill prisoners of war. Set bread and water before them that they may eat and drink and go to their master. And I think this serving a lesson to the Syrians that no power on earth can stand against the power of Yahweh. Verse 23, and he prepared great provision for them. And when they had eaten and drunk, he sent them away, and they went to their master. So the bands of Syria came no more into the land of Israel. And these bands were the marauding bands we talked about in our last lecture. You remember Naaman, the leper general of the Syrian army. The marauding bands had captured a maid of Israel, and they made her a servant in the house of Naaman, a housemaid, if you will. But this does not mean that the armies of the king of Syria would be back, and very soon, verse 24. And it came to pass after this that Ben-Hadad, king of Syria, gathered all his host, I emphasize the word all, and went up and besieged Samaria. And if that's not bad enough that the Syrian armies have besieged Samaria, there's a severe famine going on in the land at the time. God chastising Israel for their unrighteous ways. And in Leviticus 26 and Deuteronomy 28, we have the blessings and the curses of God. You can do things his way and receive his blessings, or you can go against him and receive his curses. Israel is receiving their share of curses at this time. Verse 25, and there was a great famine in Samaria, and behold, they besieged it, the Syrian armies, until an ass's head was sold for 80 pieces of silver, and the fourth part of a cab of dove's dung for 5 pieces of silver. And this really loses it. When a city was besieged by an army, it was cut off from the outside world. Nobody came in, nobody went out. And so the famine was already on, but there was no way to get additional supplies into Samaria. And what this verse is saying is it got so desperate for food that an ass's head, which would not have very much meat on it at all, was sold for 80 pieces of silver. And a cab, this is the only place this word appears in the King James Version Bible, it equals about 1 quart English measure. The dove's dung is a subject of controversy. Some people think that it was actually dove's dung, and the use for that, of course, would be fertilizer. But if you're already out of food, to buy something to fertilize the ground with so you could plant a seed in it, and then the plant would grow and mature and then finally produce fruit, you probably would have already died of starvation by the time that process had time to take place. The Smith's Bible Dictionary states that this dove's dung is a chickpea, and the Strong's Concordance simply says it's some type of vegetable. But the point is that the food, that what there is of it, has gotten extremely expensive. Verse 26, "And as the king of Israel," this is Jehoram, "was passing by upon the wall, there cried a woman unto him, saying, Help my lord, O king." Verse 27, "And he said, If the Lord do not help thee, whence shall I help thee? Out of the barn floor, or out of the wine press?" Question. What he's saying here is, I can't help you with food out of the threshing floor, or drink from the wine press. He's kind of laying the blame for this on God. Why are you asking me? I'm just the king. Ask God to ease your suffering. 28, "And the king said unto her, What aileth thee? And she answered, This woman said unto me, Give thy son that we may eat him today, and we will eat my son tomorrow." This was prophesied by our Heavenly Father as well. Leviticus chapter 26, verse 29, and Deuteronomy chapter 28, verse 53, and the verses preceding that. God says, if you walk contrary to me, I will walk 7 times contrary to you. And it will get to the point where you're going to be so hungry that you'll eat your own children. It has come to pass. What the one lady is saying, let's kill your son and boil him and eat him today, and we'll kill my son and boil him and eat him tomorrow. Turning to cannibalism is how desperate the people had become. Did they turn to God and ask him to relieve them? No, they turned to an unrighteous king, son of Ahab. Verse 29, the woman continues, "So we boiled my son and did eat him. And I said unto her on the next day, Give thy son that we may eat him. And she hath hid her son." She backed out on the agreement after we ate my son. And anytime you think of a famine, if you're like me, your mind races to Amos chapter 8, verse 11, where it states that the famine of the end times is not for bread or water. The famine of the end times is for hearing the word of God. And the famine is on in this time. Verse 30. "And it came to pass, when the king heard the words of the woman, that he rent his clothes, and he passed by upon the wall. And the people looked, and behold, he had sackcloth within upon his flesh." The sackcloth sign of mourning or humbling himself. Elisha had probably told Jehoram that if the people would change their ways and return with all their heart to the Lord, that he would save them. Jehoram is feeling as though he had done his part by putting on this little bit of a show. Did he? Let me ask you, did he go into an inner chamber and put on sackcloth? No, he put on sackcloth. He rent his clothes, first of all, in a public place on the wall. Then he put on the sackcloth on the wall. You see, what he was doing was to be seen of men. He was trying to please the people of Samaria. He wasn't really sincerely repenting and seeking reprieve from the Lord. And at this point, he's feeling a little bit like God has failed him and he fulfilled his part, and he's going to fly into a rage and say, God, do it now. Verse 31. And he said, God do so and more also to me, if the head of Elisha the son of Shaphat shall stand on him this day. I'm going to find Elisha and I'm going to have his head removed, because he's the one who told me that if we would repent and return to the Lord, that we would be relieved from this terrible situation we're in. Verse 32. But Elisha sat in his house, and the elders of the city, sat with him. And the king sent a man from before him. But before the messenger came to him, he said to the elders, Elisha saying to the elders, see ye how this son of a murderer, he's referring to Ahab, and Ahab and Jezebel, his wife, certainly fit the bill of being murderers, hath sent to take away mine head. Look, when the messenger cometh, shut the door, and hold him fast at the door. Is not the sound of his master's feet behind him? And what he's saying here is that when the messenger arrives, hold the door shut against the messenger. And soon after will come Jehoram. Verse 33. And while he yet talked with them, the elders, behold, the messenger came down unto him. And he said, this is actually the king, and I'll just explain in a moment, behold, this evil or calamity is of the Lord. What or why should I wait for the Lord any longer? Why should I have hope that the Lord is going to deliver us? And check out this word messenger. The Moffat Bible, if you have one, correctly translate this rather than the messenger came down. It's the king came down. You see, in the Hebrew language, the word king is M-E-L-E-K, transliterated. Melech, messenger, is Malak, M-A-L-A-K. In the Masorah, the leaf is incorrectly added, making it, or I should say, from the Masorah, the translations, and a leaf, which is equivalent to our A, was incorrectly added, making the word messenger instead of king. And when we get to chapter 7, verses 2 and 17, will plainly be that it was the king who came, not a messenger. Let's go ahead and start into chapter 7. Things are really, really bad. Then Elisha said, hear ye the word of the Lord. This is to the king of Israel, Jehoram. Thus saith the Lord, tomorrow about this time shall a measure, that's equivalent to our peck today, a fine flour will be sold for a shekel, and two measures of barley for a shekel in the gate of Samaria. The gate, not only the place of judgment or court, but also the marketplace. What Elisha's prophesying here is that by this time tomorrow, In other words, within 24 hours, the price of food will be back to normal. A peck of fine flour will sell for a shekel. Two measures of barley, which is poor man's bread in hard times, but I should say in hard times, but in good times, it's what they feed the livestock, the horses and the cattle. No more starvation. The famine is going to be over. Verse 2. Excuse me. Then a lord on whose hand the king leaned answered the man of God and said, "Behold, if the Lord would make windows in heaven, might this thing be?" And he, Elisha, said, "Behold, thou shalt see it with thine eyes, but shall not eat thereof." And this kind of loses it in the translation. What the servant of the king is doing is, he said this very sarcastically. What he's doing is mocking Genesis chapter 7, verse 11. And what he's mocking the prophecy of Elisha and saying that's not possible that that happened. And Elisha said not only is it going to happen, and it's very possible, but and it is going to happen, but you are not going to be able to eat thereof. You're going to continue starving. Verse 3, "And there were four leprous men at the entering in of the gate, and they said one to another, 'Why sit we here until we die?'" Now this kind of switched gears on us, so don't get lost. What this is doing is explaining how it's going to come to pass that in 24 hours that a measure of fine flour shall sell for a shekel and two measures of barley for one shekel in Samaria. Now, you see, lepers would not have been allowed in a city in Israel. They were considered unclean. And what they're doing is they're sitting at the gate of the city. And why are they there? They're begging. But they're rationalizing among themselves. And they say, you know, the people of Samaria are starving to death. They don't have anything to give beggars. So if we sit here, we're also going to starve to death. Verse 4, "If we say," they continue reasoning among themselves, "we will enter into the city," which would be forbidden, "then the famine is in the city, and we shall die there. And if we sit still here, we die also. Either way, we're going to starve to death. Now therefore come, and let us fall unto the host, the army of the Syrians. If they save us alive, we shall live. And if they kill us, we shall but die." We're going to starve to death if we stay here anyway. And, you know, the Syrians were a little more tolerant of the leprous people than the people of Israel. You remember in our last lecture, Naaman was still the general of the army. The condition or the disease that he had didn't prohibit him from serving in his capacity as a general in the armies of Syria. So they're thinking, well, if we go down to the Syrians, maybe they'll have some compassion upon us and give us something to eat. If they kill us, well, we will but die. And I guess that beats starving to death. You know, starving to death is a terrible, very slow death. And they're saying, wouldn't it be better if it just came to an end by a sword if the Syrians killed us? Well, we'll come back and see how one measure of fine flour will sell for a shekel and two measures of barley for a shekel in Samaria. Will the prophecies of Elisha come to pass? The prophecies of God always do. Don't miss the next lecture. We got a short message. We'll ask you to listen a moment, won't you please?
1: 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You need to know what the mark of the beast is. As it's written in Revelation chapter 13, verse 8, many will be deceived. Christ said in Mark 13:23, "Behold, I have foretold you all things." 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Box 416, Gravette, Arkansas, 72736. Don't be deceived by Satan.
0: Welcome back. We're glad you could join back with us. Let's have the 800 number, please. 800-643-4645. That number good throughout Puerto Rico, the U.S., and Canada. If you have a biblical question that you'd like to pose to possibly be answered on the air, feel free to call that 800 number and leave your question. Don't ask questions about a specific individual, denomination, or organization by name. We try to teach God's Word in a positive format. Throwing out negative about others serves no purpose, and we simply won't do it. We'll let God's Word do the teaching, the correcting, and the healing. If you're studying via the Internet somewhere around the world and unable to use that 800 number, your announcer at the end of the hour will give you our mailing address, quite all right, to mail your questions in. Got a prayer request? We can do away with the 800 number. You don't need a telephone. You don't need a mailing address. Your Heavenly Father is there for you 24 hours a day, 7 days a week. Talk to Him. Make time each day. I really feel like you don't have a lot of competition these days, kind of like things were in Israel. Wasn't anybody talking to God and asking Him to deliver them. They were just suffering and continue to suffer. Do things God's way, receive His blessings. Don't do things His way, receive His cursings. The choice is always yours. We do come to you, Father, united as one in the name of your Son, Jesus Christ. We ask you to look upon these, Father. You know their needs. Families of lost loved ones, Father, we ask that you comfort, send the Comforter to be with them. Illnesses, Father, we ask that touch of healing. And as always, we remember our military troops, Father, who are in harm's way around the world. Watch over them. We're always careful to give you the praise. Watch over, guide, direct, touch, heal. In Jesus' precious name, amen and thank you, Father. All right, let's get to some questions and see what's on the mind of folks. First up today, we have Chet in Maine. My daughter committed suicide. She had mental illness and was on medication for depression since the last 10 years. I pray she goes to heaven and finds Jesus. We all have talked to her trying to get her into the Word of God. I'd like to know if she has a chance to go to heaven. Does the Bible speak of this? Well, everyone, when they die, goes to paradise, Chet. Now, you do need to understand that there are two sides of the gulf. And if you don't have a clue what I'm talking about, make a note of Luke chapter 16. There's a place where the righteous people go, such as Lazarus of Luke 16. And there's a place where the unrighteous go, such as the rich man of Luke chapter 16. God knows the hearts and minds of all of His children. And He knows the difficulties, the illnesses that people have. And I'm certain that He takes that into consideration in judging. You can rest assured, Chet, that He's a very fair judge. And what we all get exactly what we deserve. Mathilda in Illinois. Let's see. Arnold said not so long ago in answer to someone's question that your soul flies away when you die. Question, do souls fly away or how do they go back to our Heavenly Father? And I think what he was referring to or explaining probably was Psalms 90 verse 10. which states that we all live for 70 or 80 years, and then we die and our soul flies away. And that's exactly what happens. Ecclesiastes chapter 12, verses 6 and 7 tell us that when we die, the flesh returns to the earth from which it came, and our spirit returns to the Father from whence it came. That does not refer to the rapture there. Martha in Georgia, hope all is well. Thanks for all you do. Everything is very well. Thank you for your concern, and we appreciate your continued prayers for the chapel, but everything's rocking along very nicely. When I introduce people to Watts Shepherd's Chapel, would that also be a form of planting seeds? I know the word, but I can't always quote it. Well, yes, telling someone where they can hear the word of God taught chapter by chapter, verse by verse, would be considered planting seeds. And, you know, it's not critical that everyone be able to quote scripture from memory. It's important that a teacher of the word obviously have the ability to call scripture, which is, in my opinion, a gift from God. But yes, what you're doing, telling people about the program, is planting seeds. We are a many-membered body, and we all need to work and strive, every single one that we can reach out and their heart return to the Father is one less that will see the fire along with Satan. Betty in Florida, when we are to allow the Holy Spirit to speak through us, referring to God's elect, to the Antichrist, will it be like the gibberish people are praying today and calling it the Holy Spirit? Absolutely not. Everyone will understand, which is the case of Acts chapter 2, verse 4, and the following verses. The disciples didn't need an interpreter to interpret the gibberish that one of them was speaking. Everyone, and there were people there from all over the world that spoke many different languages, understood what the disciples were saying. Now that, friends, is the evidence of the Holy Spirit. That's the same language, the tongue, that the elect will speak when they are delivered up before the Antichrist. Therefore, everyone will be able to understand. Ethel in Illinois. 2 Chronicles 10:19 states, "And Israel rebelled against the house of David unto this day. Is this the cause of Israel's status as of today?" Well, the scripture you're referring to was at the time of Solomon's son Rehoboam. And it was because of Solomon's falling into idolatry that the nation would be split. And that happened under his son Rehoboam, and the 10 tribes went north. They went after the captivity to the Assyrians, I should say, they went north over the Caucasus Mountains, became known as Caucasian peoples of the world, settled in Europe, and many migrated on further to Canada and the United States. So when you say the cause of Israel's status today, you need to understand the parable of the fig tree, part of which is Jeremiah chapter 24. And you learn there that in Judah today there are good figs and there are bad figs, naughty figs, as they're referred to in Jeremiah 24, all part of the parable of the fig tree that Jesus said in Matthew 24, learn the parable of the fig tree. Joel in Illinois, how are we supposed to pray for our leaders when their morals and priorities are in direct contrast to our own? Thank you for all you do and your staff, and thank you for remembering the staff. We have a very hard-working group of people. Pray God will change their minds pray God will change their morals to where they are acting responsibly and righteously. Howard in Georgia, after the sixth trump, will the people that Satan tricks into believing he is the Holy One, Jesus Christ, will they go down with him, or will they qualify for the millennium? Well, when you say go down, I assume you're meaning go down into the lake of fire. Or you might mean go down into the abyss of Revelation 20. I'm not sure. Either way, everyone qualifies for the millennium. No one goes into the lake of fire until the great white throne judgment, which you can read about in Revelation chapter 20, verse 11, and the following verses. And then the eternity starts. You either go into the lake of fire with Satan, or you go into the lake to the eternity with your heavenly Father, Revelation chapter 21 and 22. I think this is Ricky or Ruby, I can't read your writing, of Missouri. My friend said that a man and a woman could marry each other and it would be legal. Is this true if they didn't use a pastor to marry them? Well, now that depends on what state you are living in. There is something in many states referred to as common law marriage. And that, quite simply stated, means that if a couple has lived together for 7 years, I believe it is in our state here, that they're considered married, and that's called a common law marriage. Now, we always caution people, though, that in the event that there is a possibility that children will be born, we encourage people to obtain a civil marriage license. Why? Well, it's a legal document, and it protects, for example, if the marriage does not work out, it holds the husband responsible for helping pay for the children's upbringing, and that's the way it should be. You are responsible for bringing the children into the world. If you decide to leave your wife, that does not end your responsibility as far as making sure the children have food on the table and are cared for. So obtain a civil license if children are a possibility. It protects the rights of the children. Frida in California. My question is, do you have to be baptized? You see, I'm 92 years old and I can't let water in my ears and I'm short of breath. Is there a way around this, because I would really like to have this done? I'm so proud to be able to watch and listen to you and Pastor Dennis. You're both very good, and I really missed watching you for a long time. I changed TV companies. But now I'm back where I can see you both. The work that all of you do is very much needed. You two call it like it is, and I'm learning a lot from both of you. Well, I'm honored that a 92-year-old can say that she is learning a lot from us. And Frida, God bless you. You've had a long life. And, you know, baptism, probably not a salvation issue that many people teach that it is. They look at John chapter 3, verse 5, which states that you have to be born of water to enter the kingdom of God. They take that to mean baptism. It's not baptism. It means that you're born in the flesh, as opposed to the fallen angels who refuse to be born in the flesh. They are not going to enter the kingdom of God. And Frida, you know, Jesus was baptized and he was our example. So, you know what I would do if I were you is I would have any Christian can take a handful of water It doesn't have to be from a creek. It can be out of a sink, a kitchen faucet. Take a handful of water and pour it over your head. Just a few drops of water is all that's necessary. God's very intelligent. And then have them say, in the name of the Father, the Son, and the Holy Spirit, we baptize you in the name of Jesus Christ. And that would take care of it, Frida, and that's what I would do if I were you. God, we do that quite frequently. People who are afraid of the water would qualify, or someone who has a medical condition such as you, that you cannot get water in your ears, such as being submersed in a pool of water. So God's very intelligent, and that will do it. Jeremy from Iowa. In the first earth and heaven age, were we angels? Thanks for you and your staff. Again, thanks for remembering the staff. Yes, man in spirit bodies only during the first and heaven and earth age. There was no flesh man. Now, there was flesh, and we read about the dinosaurs in Job chapter 40. They're called behemoth in the King James Version Bible. But there were dinosaurs on earth. They existed when? In the first and earth and heaven age. But there was no flesh man at that point in time. And we have Andrew from North Carolina. Could you please help me out with something I thought I heard Pastor Murray say? When you say the name Isaac, you also say Saxon, because Isaac means Saxon in of the Anglo, that is to say, such as the Anglo-Saxon people. Could you please straighten out my mind on this? I hope I'm not running two things together. Pastor Arnold was an awesome teacher. You and your staff are top-notch also. Thank you. And Andrew is at Fort Bragg, North Carolina, airborne. And we thank you, Andrew, for serving our country. Isaac, you're asking about what the name means. If you translate it, it means laughter. Why? Because when the angel of the Lord told Sarai that she was going to give birth to a son, she was 90 years old. And she laughed within herself that she could be a mother at such a late time in life. Now, what you are kind of confusing, or what you heard Pastor Murray talking about, was the descendants of Isaac. They are called Isaac's sons, and that is where the name Saxon comes from. That's what you're confusing. God bless you, and thanks again for serving in our country. Go airborne. Joan, and I don't know where Joan's from, please tell us about how it will be on the day that Jesus returns. Will it be scary? Well, if you wait for him, it will be wonderful. If you find yourself and you're deceived into worshiping the Antichrist, then it could be kind of scary when Jesus returns. Why? Because you're already worshiping this guy who claims to be Jesus Christ, and you're going to realize you've been worshiping the wrong Messiah. You're going to have been worshiping the Antichrist. There will be weeping and gnashing of teeth, and people will be praying for mountains to fall on them. Why? Because they're going to be so ashamed that they sat in a church pew for decade after decade, and then they ended up worshiping the wrong Christ. They're deceived. Don't be deceived. Robert in Tennessee, after the six-day creation, can you please help explain this? After the six-day creation, who did the races worship? When Adam and Eve's children left out and married into tribes, who did these people worship? In other words, when did God, our Creator, become known to the earliest of human mankind? Well, God said in Genesis chapter 1, verse 28, to the angels. He said, let us make man in our image. And then he said to those people, the six-day creation, that for them to be fruitful and multiply. So they knew, they may have not known who he was, but they knew he existed because he communicated with them. He said, be fruitful and multiply. The earliest that he spoke with Adam and Eve, Genesis chapter 2, the first commandment that he gave to Adam and Eve, you'll find in Genesis chapter 2, verses 16 and 17, where he told them, of every tree in the Garden of Eden, you can freely eat, but of the tree of knowledge of good and evil, you are not to partake of that. He commanded them not to do that. That was the cause of the fall of man. Karen in North Carolina, were the Cherokee Indians from the six-day creation or the Adamic race? Well, the Adamic race means ruddy complected, means able to show blood in the face. Native American Indians, in my opinion, are descendants of the six-day creation. And when God had made them in the last verse of chapter 1 of Genesis, he looked upon all he had created, and it was good. Heidi, it was very good. Heidi in Arkansas, if it was bad that the fallen angels impregnated women, why isn't it bad that the Holy Spirit impregnated Mary? Well, the first wasn't in God's plan. The fallen angels refused to be born of woman. They came to earth against God's plan that all be born of woman in this, the second earth and heaven age. And they knew and took women, and children resulted. They were freaks, giants, freaks of nature. They were giants. The second, you mentioned, the holy conception of Mary, the second was God's plan of salvation for the world. There's a huge difference. Donald in Texas, in 2 Kings, how was Isaiah killed? Well, you won't find in 2 Kings the death of Isaiah recorded, and nowhere in the King James Version Bible will you find the death of Isaiah, but tradition, and again I say tradition, don't misquote me, states that when Isaiah was 90 years old, he was sawn in sunder, meaning in two, in the trunk of a carob tree by order of Manasseh, who was probably the most evil, wicked king of Israel, or Judah, I should say, that ever existed. That's by the tradition of men. I'm out of time. I love you a great deal. Why? Because you enjoy studying God's word in depth. It makes God's day when he looks down and he sees you studying the letter he wrote to you, the Bible. Blessings always follow. We are brought to you by your tithes and offerings. If we've helped you, help us keep coming to you and to reach out to others of our brothers and sisters who are lost in this world of darkness. Most important this, though, you stay in his word every day, and Father's word is a good day, even with trouble. Do you know why? It's because Jesus is the living word.
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The Book of Ezekiel. What a fantastic study, this Book of Ezekiel. The Book of Ezekiel that covers, if you would, those vehicles, those circular discs. In the Hebrew, it states very clearly that that whirlwind with the color amber traced back to the Hebrew, highly polished bronze. What an exciting thing that God's Word informs us on all things. Ezekiel, one of my favorite prophets of the Bible, probably more written, not probably, but absolutely more written on what will happen in the millennium age than even the book of Revelation. Ezekiel guiding you through it, what God will expect at the final battle, Armageddon and Haman Gog, recorded in this great prophecy. I know you're going to enjoy it, the book of Ezekiel.

0: Welcome to the Shepherd's Chapel Network Family Bible Study Hour with Pastor Arnold Murray. Wisdom is understanding God's Word. Pastor Murray's unique teaching approach brings God's Word alive with meaning as he takes you on a chapter-by-chapter, verse-by-verse study of God's letter to you, the Bible. And now here is Pastor Arnold Murray.
1: Good day to you. God bless you. Say welcome to the Shepherd's Chapel. Welcome to this family Bible study hour. Chapter 3, the great book of Romans, the ABCs of the apostles, the gospel, so to speak. Telling us how the groundwork of how the gospel operates, the teachings of Christ, as brought forth by Paul. And we pick it up in chapter 3 with that. Remember what chapter 2's main subject was? Don't judge people. That's God's job. God does not need your help in judging. You have the right for spiritual discernment, but don't judge people. That's quite a sin. Chapter 3, verse 1, let's go with it. What advantage then hath the Jew, that is to say of the tribe of Judah or an Israelite? Or what profit is there of circumcision? What good would it do you to be of the tribes and of the law, so to speak? Verse 2, much every way. Chiefly or first, because that unto them were committed the oracles of God. To them were committed the promises. If you don't know the promises of God, then you don't know how to claim them. And as our Heavenly Father stipulates in the great 43rd chapter of Isaiah in verse 26, he said, hey, remind me of my promises. He knows what they are. He wants to know if you've read them. Remind me of them. Let's talk about it so I can justify you, so I can make it right with you. So naturally, if you know and understand the promises of God and what it takes to please him, you're way ahead of the game. Naturally, the point up to this is that God's very nature itself, with everything that is natural, you can learn from it what's right and what's wrong simply by watching nature itself. But what an advantage to have the promises of God. Verse 3, for what if some did not believe? Shall their unbelief make the faith of God without effect? And verse 4, God forbid, it has nothing to do with it. Yea, let God be true, and he always is. His word is always true. But every man a liar, as it is written, that thou mightest be justified in thy sayings, and mightest overcome when thou art judged. In other words, in Psalm 62:9, it clarifies that for you, that if you do it God's way, then God is always fair. That's why knowing the oracles, knowing the word of God is so very important, that you're able to follow it

you're able to understand it. Verse 5. But if our unrighteousness commend the righteousness of God, what shall we say? Is God unrighteous who taketh vengeance? I speak as a man. This is what a lot of you would say. Is God, is he unrighteous because he takes vengeance on certain people? Verse 6, God forbid. For then how shall God judge the world? I mean, his vengeance on the world is part of his judgment. And naturally, he's going to crack the whip. He's going to thump gourds when it's necessary, especially his loved ones. He's going to straighten them out. Verse 7. And if the truth of God hath more abounded through my lie unto his glory, that's to say my sin, better translated, unto my sin unto his glory, why yet am I also judged as a sinner? How could that be? Why would it be? And why? Because God is judge, and he intends to judge, and he will judge. So so it is. We thank our Father for that. And verse 8, and not rather as we be slanderously reported, and as some affirm that we say, let us do evil that good may come, whose damnation is just. In other words, just to some people, it would seem that they're that way. This is what once saved, always saved will get you if you're not careful. People think once they're saved, they can kind of, there's no way they can do sin. And you can't call them a sinner, though they sin. Because anytime you sin without repentance, it's in the book about you. You're going to be judged for it. So you cannot say, let us, the beauty of God's promise is, as it is written in Isaiah chapter 7, verse 14, a virgin shall conceive, a male child shall be born, you will name him Emmanuel, which is to say God with us, brought salvation, brought repentance, so that once you repent, your sins are forgiven. But up to that point, and that point only, not future sins. There is no way that you can repent for future sins before they happen. And certainly many would say, well, a preacher told me that you couldn't, and you can't, trust me. And we'll document it before we finish this particular chapter. But you must always repent for sins and all your sins. And if you have a habit which you feel causes you to sin, rather than make any promises to God you're not going to do it again, ask him for strength to overcome it, to defeat it. And I mean, get honest with him. He'll always be honest with you. So don't ever, ever say that we can sin all we want to because it shows how good God is that he forgives us. You would be living very risky. Verse 9, what then? What can we say about this? Are we better than they? Speaking of the Jews, Israel and the Gentiles. No, in no wise. For we have before proved both Jews and Gentiles that they are all under sin, that sin applies to all. But also salvation applies to all. Forgiveness applies to all. God's promises apply to all if you remind him of them, if you claim them. That's why it makes a difference when you absorb the oracles of God, which is to say the word of God. It makes a big difference in your life as you continue in that path. Verse 10, as it is written, and here he gives you a Bible lesson, as it is written, there is none righteous, no, not one. And of course, he's quoting Psalms 14 here. Verse 11, there is none that understandeth, there is none that seeketh after God. And this word seeketh means to

0: particular psalm, verse 13, their throat is an open supplica. Do you know what a supplica is? It's a grave. Their mouth brings forth death. With their tongues, they have used deceit, and the poison of asp is under their lips. Here he's quoting Psalms 5:9, and how precious it is that God does give us these truths. I'm going to take you to Psalms 14 that we were reading before, where he was quoting there. He's giving us a Bible lesson from the Old Testament. Yes, God's word is the same yesterday, it is today, and it shall be forever. Psalms 14, verse 1. The fool hath said in his heart, there is no God. They are corrupt, they have done abominable works, there is none that doeth good. This is what he was quoting. No, not one. Verse 2, the Lord looked down from heaven upon the children of men, Adam, to see if there were any that did understand and seek God. Here is that seeking to search from way back to the very beginning. In the Greek, it's exeteo, which is to say to the origin, to the very beginning. Is anybody interested? Is anybody interested of why we're in this earth age today? Is anyone interested in why we have the gospel today? How that it was brought forth, why that God sent a Savior to give us power over Satan and his devices, his lies. And man, without that seeking, without that craving for truth, without that zeal to look to the origin, that means to the beginning, the first earth age, how it happened, what happened, then you're kind of in a heap of hurt. They are all gone aside. They are all together become filthy. That means they're stinking. In the Hebrew, it means stink. There is none that doeth good, no, not one. And have all the workers of iniquity no knowledge? Well, it would appear not. Who eat up my people as they eat bread and call not upon the Lord? They don't call upon the Lord to deliver them, to use them. How precious it is to search the scripture. That's what these scriptures mean. That's why it is an advantage to those. Not whether you're of an Israel or of a Gentile, but for those that will seek the promises of God and claim them. For God is not, as he stated in a prior lecture, a respecter of persons. It's whether or not you have understanding. And how do you gain understanding? Well, everything about God is truth. Men will lie to you, but God's word is always truth. And you need to search that out to know and to understand, why did God place us here? Why from the first earth age? And then as it all falls in place, we understand his love for having sent the Savior. And as it is written, to have written before, about how you're going to have people among you that are just atheists. They don't care. They don't care to follow God's word. But that doesn't change it for you. Because as long as you claim God's promises, and as long as you believe, there is a difference in those that believe and those that do not. As long as you believe, that initiates your faith. And your faith brings you to those promises of God. And how precious it is to be led of him, to be used of him, and to follow him. Let's go with the next verse, please, in chapter 3, verse 14. Concerning those that their mouth is like a sepulchre, like a grave for what comes out of their mouth, whose mouth is full of cursings and bitterness. And it can be that way when you don't understand the truth of God's word and God's true judgment. And when you understand how men of the world are, mislead. Verse 15, their feet are swift to shed blood. Anyone who anyone who disgraces Almighty God, anyone who will follow after them, they're quick to shed blood to, that is to say, to steal souls, to mislead, to morph that they are teachers of God's word when they are fakes. They never get around to teaching God's word chapter by chapter and verse by verse and explaining the beautiful promises of Christ. Christ became our anchor, our light, our foundation. That's what the oracles of God lead up to, is to the Savior. And the fact that he is there not only to Israel and not only to the Gentile, but to all who will believe and have faith in him, upon him, and that will attend and listen to the oracles of God. Verse 16, destruction and misery are in their ways. They bring these things to pass upon themselves. They morph great sayings, but if it isn't of God, it's not going to come to pass. The blessings aren't going to flow. The people will not be uplifted. And therefore, it becomes the supplica, meaning it's dead. It's a grave. It's a grave of words that are morphed, that have no meaning as far as the ear of God is concerned. It's so simple and so easy to do it his way, simply by believing upon him, by believing his word, and knowing all wisdom comes from him. And to be wise, you must understand his oracles, you must understand his word, and that wisdom comes to you with great understanding, whereby you become a child of God. And the reality is, we all fall short. We all sin at times. That's just human nature that you're going to sin. But that's what repentance is about. That's the beauty of Christianity, is forgiveness of sins. Verse 17, and the way of peace have they not known. Do you know what the way of peace is? Peace is Christ. You're not going to find peace any other way. Why? Because he is the Prince of Peace. He is the King of Kings, the Lord of Lords, the Prince of Peace, the Prince of Righteousness. You're not going to find it any other place. What does man truly seek for? Peace of mind. To know you're right. To know that you're pleasing to God. You find that through the Prince of Peace, that is to say Christ. And the way to him is through the oracles, through the word, through following the living God. Verse 17, and the way of, when we got 17, let's go with 18, next verse. There is no fear of God before their eyes. In other words, those that don't study the word, that don't believe God, that don't have faith in God, they certainly don't fear God. Do you know why that is so very important, is there is no fear of God before their eyes? And it just pops into my mind that with that, you need to know the very first Proverbs. What does it say in Proverbs chapter 1, verse 7? And you won't have it, but I'm going to take you there anyway and read it to you, knowing what we had just read there in the New Testament. And here it is, those that would fear not God. Do you know what you lose when you don't fear God? The word fear in the Hebrew has two translations. It can be revere or fear. Now listen carefully. Proverbs 1, verse 7. The fear of the Lord is the beginning of knowledge. If they don't fear God, they have no knowledge. But fools despise wisdom and instruction. And so it is. They always have, they always will. Why? They know everything. They feel led. They morph so easily as big swelling words of inspiration, using psychology to twist the minds and to build truth on a false platform, a foundation that will wash away, a foundation of sand that when trouble comes, it will not be there. So naturally, if there is no fear of God before their eyes, then they're stupid. And you can't expect anything else from it. All wisdom comes from God. You can have wisdom of the world, that's street smarts, to know how to take advantage of this, that, or the other when you're in a street. But wisdom that brings you eternal life, wisdom that brings you peace of mind, is in loving our Heavenly Father. Loving Him is the beginning of knowledge. Because why? It's very simple. If you love Him, you're going to care about the oracles of God. You're going to want to follow them, and you're going to want to practice them, and with them comes wisdom and knowledge. And naturally, knowledge brings success, and success in your life. You can't go wrong with it. So that 18th verse is a very important verse. Beware of those that fear not God, because there's no wisdom there. Verse 19, now we know that what things soever the law saith, it saith to them who are under the law, that every mouth may be stopped and all the world may become guilty before God. In other words, the very word itself, and even the house of Israel or Gentiles, when you have that word of God, of what the law saith, wait a minute, does that make the law bad? No, it makes it good. It keeps you out of trouble. That's what wisdom is. The law is not bad. And many are going to say, well, thank goodness we're in the New Testament. Christ destroyed the law. Don't let people lie to you. They're morphing lies when they tell you Christ destroyed the law. Because it is very well written in Matthew, the great book of Matthew. I don't even change one little jot, one iota of the law. I came to fulfill it. And he does fulfill it. He changed blood ordinances. Wise up. He changed some statutes that have to do with blood ordinance and ceremonial. But his blood became our salvation. The cross put many things. That's why you're supposed to teach Christ crucified. Well, what does it mean, Christ crucified? Who did it? That's analyzing all the way back to the first earth age. Who did it? Why did they do it? What does it mean to you? And that's why you teach him crucified, is to know why it would happen, so that you can build on that foundation and accept his salvation and the fact that he did it for us. But if you want to know the real reason, you can find it in Hebrews chapter 2, verse 14. He died on the cross whereby he could destroy death, which is to say Satan, the devil, did that for us, showing us how to get it done. And so it is that and the whole world that does not see and know and understand the articles are guilty before God, and he is the judge. Verse 20, therefore, by the deeds of the law, there shall no flesh be justified in his sight. For by the law is the knowledge of sin. In other words, the law is our schoolmaster. It lets us know what is a sin and what is not. And when you are educated and the knowledge comes to you as to what is sin, then certainly it protects you. It keeps you out of trouble. And certainly if you go by and only in the flesh, you're going to break laws. I guess he knew that is why that he gave us Isaiah 7:14, Emmanuel, God with us, who on repenting, meaning from the heart, you can't con God. It's erased, and you're loved, and you start over. And how precious it is that God still teaches us with that law, again, keeping us out of trouble. That old schoolmaster helping us the way. Schoolmaster, that's where you gain knowledge, as we learn from Proverbs chapter 1, verse 7, verse 21. But now the righteousness of God without the law is manifested, being witnessed by the law and the prophets, by both of them, by the law and the prophets. We have the righteousness of God. It's manifest. Why? Because we have the Savior. We have peace of mind because he came, he showed us the way. But don't ever, ever say that erased the law. It did not. It is still, this is again where nature and that is natural comes into this. The law of gravity is still there. That's God's natural law. If something falls, it goes down naturally. God's law does not change. But the prophets and the law themselves brings us to forgiveness with repentance and within them the beauty of being able to fulfill what is written in this same chapter in verses 1 and 2, the oracles of God, so that you know what is righteous and what is not. That's the beauty of God's word. That is wisdom, that is the base root of wisdom, and that keeps you from trouble. Verse 22, even the righteousness of God, which is by faith in of Jesus, Christ unto all and upon all them that what? That believe. For there is no difference. There's no qualification to those that believe. The law is equal. God's blessings are equal. All are God's children. And what really set the stage there? Even the righteousness of God, which is by faith of Jesus Christ, unto all, he doesn't leave anyone out if they want to partake. And upon all them that believe, there you can take your own self out if you want to. That's a qualification. You must believe or this does not apply to you. You're left out in the cold. It just does not fit and there is no difference. But as long as you do believe, that strengthening your faith in Christ, and Christ is a forgiver of sins, and we have them, and on repentance it comes through. That is the beauty of Christianity, is that God loves his children in such a way that he makes it so easy for us to, once you repent, once you come to believe, well, does he play favorites? No, it's the same with everyone. His love that comes forth, his forgiveness that comes forth. The qualifier is whether or not you believe. Verse 23. Why? Because for all have sinned and come short of the glory of God. And they have. And so it is. Our righteousness doesn't stack up all that well with our Father's. But that is good that our Father shows us those perfections. He helps us in that, and so it is. Verse 24, being justified freely by his grace through the redemption that is in Christ Jesus. This is the way. This is the way he judges. That's what justification is to judge that through Christ, your sins are forgiven, because all sin and come short of the glory of God. But in Christ, when you believe and when you love him and when you ask him, you must do that. That is your part. It requires action on your part, is to repent and go before him. Then you have that forgiveness and that love from him. And don't ever forget, Christ is Emmanuel. That's God with us. That's your own Father. He made that possible in that dimension, that redemption through Christ is there. Again, that is the base and the beauty of Christianity. That's the ABCs of the gospel, the good news, that we have that repentance and that God smiles upon us in exercising, when you exercise that right. Verse 25, whom God hath set forth, that's to say the Son, to be a propitiation through faith. Through what? Through faith in his blood, to declare his righteousness for the remission of sins that are past. I want you to underline that in your mind. Sins that are past, not future. Don't ever let anyone hand you that morphing of false religion. It's past sins that you repent for through the forbearance of God. To say that you can repent for all future sins, then you're flirting with deception again and morphing false religion. Because we all sin and fall, come short of the glory of God. And the only thing that can save you from that is repenting for past sins. And any sins that you might commit in the future, you better repent for them then, the moment they're past. And then you will always have that part that will say, well, does that mean we can sin more to show his goodness? Of course not. That's folly. But the fact that he loves us enough that he cares. That when you, well, you might even say, well, I can't necessarily remember all my past sins. Then he understands. Repent for all your past sins and ask his forgiveness for them. And you got it, and you go on then into the future. But you cannot repent for future sins. This is why that many people, once saved, always saved. That is not once saved, always saved. The salvation is there, but it takes repentance to keep it in favor. If you fail to repent and you sinned enough, you can still go to hell. But Christ didn't fail. He put salvation there for you. It was you that failed him. And by exercising future sins, taking advantage or attempting to take advantage of him and his salvation, it doesn't work that way. You can only repent for past sins. Don't ever forget that. It's very important because many people morph something different. By morphing, I mean false religion. They bring in false teaching, many, in that respect. Again, I will say it. You can only repent for past sins, and you repent for future sins as you repent of them. And God does hear his children. God loves his children. This is for those who believe. And those who believe, regardless of who you are, belief is the qualifier. It puts you in that particular camp of serving the living God. All right, the ABCs of the gospel, how it applies and how God feels toward those that do believe. Don't miss the next lecture. You listen a moment, won't you please?
1: Genesis 1:46, the first six chapters in God's Word. The world that was. Did you realize there was a world age before this one? Same old world, different age. The creation itself. When were the races created? You see, all the races were created separately, and you'll find that documented in these particular tapes. How and what was the sin in the garden? It will be discussed in this series also. This is a must for the serious Bible scholar, for if you do not understand how it was in the beginning, you certainly will never understand the end. I think you will find this series very rewarding and certainly will answer questions that no doubt you've always wondered about. Genesis 1:46. Hey, I know you're going to enjoy this series.
0: And there we are back again. Let's have the 800 number, please. 1-800-643-4645. That number is good from Puerto Rico, throughout the U.S., Alaska, Hawaii, and all over Canada. If the Spirit moves and you have a question, you share it. Once you do that, please never ask a question about a particular reverend. denomination or organization. We're not going to judge people, you know. And our Father is the judge. We don't have to. God takes care of his own. Those of you that listen by shortwave around the world, it's always a pleasure hearing from you, and your announcer at the end of the hour will give you our mailing address. And it's always a pleasure hearing from you. Got a prayer request? You don't need that number. You don't need an address. Why? God knows what you're thinking. He loves you. He created you different than anyone else. You're unique. Your DNA is different. Your fingerprints are different. But he wants you to love him. That's why he created you, as it is written in the last verse of the fourth chapter of Revelation, for his pleasure. You give him pleasure by letting him know you love him. Do that, won't you, Father? Around the globe we come. We ask that you lead, guide, direct, Father. Touch in Yeshua's precious name. Thank you, Father. Amen. Okay, and question time. We're going to go with Michelle from Illinois. I'm not sure of a difference between the beast and the Antichrist, and are they the same? And once they are established, will they realize they are the tools of Satan? Well, let's talk about it a moment. There are two beasts mentioned in Revelation chapter 13, which is very important to us in this generation. The first beast mentioned is a political system, a political beast. It's what commonly is known as a one-world system. It never quite gets off the ground. It's only mouthed until the fourth verse, and then the dragon, which is the Antichrist, heals it. Why? By his appearance. Now, the second beast then, being that dragon, you find him appearing in the 11th verse of that 13th chapter, where it looks like a lamb. It is a lamb. It's got horns like a lamb. That means power. But it's the voice of the dragon, meaning it's Satan. It's the devil himself. He always wanted to be Christ. He wanted to be the Messiah. And this is his opportunity that he will play that role. And unfortunately, those that are not taught in God's word, because his message is, I'm going to fly you away. And unfortunately, many people are going to get taken into that, whereas Mark 13, Matthew 24, and Luke 21 let you know you're supposed to stand against him and allow the Holy Spirit to speak through you. Patricia from British Columbia, would it be wrong for me as a Christian to be cremated? I thank you in advance for your answer. God bless you continually. Well, he sure does. Thank you very much. There is nothing wrong with being cremated. As it is written in 1 Corinthians chapter 15, we have two bodies. We have a flesh body and we have a spiritual body. Your spiritual body is the body Christ and our Father created in the first earth age. Your spiritual body is your eternal body. It does not age. It doesn't get sick. It doesn't get old. It lasts forever, if you believe, of course. So, but as it is written in Ecclesiastes chapter 12, that the moment you pass away, that this flesh body goes back to dust from whence it came. And so it is, as it goes back to dust, then your spirit, which is the intellect of your soul, meaning your soul, instantly goes back to the Father that gave it. So therefore, you can be rest assured that there's nothing wrong with being cremated. Why? We're through with these flesh bodies. This is why it's written in Ecclesiastes chapter 9 that a flesh body goes into the soil and it's never heard from again. Why? Because it goes back to dirt. That's not your real body. Your real body is your spiritual body. Loretta from Idaho. Where does it say in the Bible that wearing jewelry is a sin, including wearing your wedding rings is also a sin? Wearing jewelry will make you lose your soul. This is not true. You know, you do everything in moderation. Certainly there's nothing wrong with wearing a wedding ring. If that's your tradition, then don't ever let some would-be morpher of religion give you that stuff. What this all stems from, in old times, if certain women used makeup to make it known what their profession was with purple makeup as a prostitute. And this is why it says it's a sin for a woman to make herself up as a prostitute. Why? Because it's a sin to be a prostitute. It has nothing to do with makeup. Everything in moderation, no problem. Jamie from Texas, I would like to ask a question about divorce. If one is separated by divorce after marriage, when there was infidelity, is that couple still considered married or not? I have been told that even though I was divorced from my husband because of his infidelity, that I can still be his wife until he dies, and I cannot be remarried till he dies. You know, do you believe Christ forgives sin? You didn't sin in the first place. Infidelity is one of the reasons for divorce. Makes it legal. You can read 1 Corinthians chapter 7 very carefully now and understand. But God himself is divorced. You can read that in Jeremiah chapter 3, along about verse 8. God divorced Israel. And wrote her right out a bill of divorcement. I mean, he disowned her. But as a Christian minister, the beauty of Christianity is God forgives sins when you truly from the heart repent, even if it was your fault. To repent, and he gives you a clean start whereby you can be fulfill yourself, be happy, and remarry, and there's no sin in that. I do not like people that teach that Christians can become secondhand citizens because of divorce. Divorce is not the unpardonable sin. Adultery is not the unpardonable sin. Adultery is forgivable, and divorce is forgivable. So don't try to limit our Savior. He says at one time that if you do not repent, then you may not marry again. But once you repent, you're a new creature. Okay, this, I don't have a name on this. It says, I see my name. Maybe that's, maybe this was, somebody cut too much of it. Anyway, what does Jesus say about a rich man? Can you explain this to me? Well, he says that a man that is rich with ill-gotten gains can no more go through the eye of the needle than a camel can. Okay. Well, what's the eye of the needle? Well, it's a little gate that's beside the main gate. And the only way that the camel could go through, a camel can crawl on their knees. But you had to take his pack off. Well, a man that is loaded down with ill-gotten gains has got to dump them before he can become a Christian. But God promises success and blessings to those that serve him. That includes riches. That's wisdom. That's prosperity. That's success. Don't ever apologize for it. Gains that are got rightly, honestly, and honorably. There's not a thing in the world can be said against that, and anybody that tries to say it is wrong for a man to be wealthy is probably a communist. Because communists, they like to share the wealth around, you know. Well, God doesn't work that way. God blesses those that really serve him, and they are prosperous. It's called the blessings of God. And anytime somebody tries to tell you that the blessings of God are a sin, they got a hole in their head. Are they a communist? Mike from Washington. After we cross the celestial point on December the 21st, should we expect a major change of events? I would kind of expect a benchmark, not a major change. But we will see a benchmark. It's about time for the doing away with the Daniel chapter 11, verse 21. I wouldn't be surprised if that would not be a benchmark. Barbara from Louisiana. What month is Abib for us now? Abib, excuse me, or Abia, is the spring equinox. It starts there. It's our March and April. It kind of covers both. The spring equinox usually happens on the 21st of March every year. It's solar. And the solar calendar is what we go by because we're children of light. And Abia in the English, which was announced the birth of John and Christ, was the beginning of that countdown to the birth of John the Baptist and the birth of Christ, the conception of both too. So it's March, April, but it always begins March the 21st. Lionel from California, what happens to your body and soul after death? For the Christian, there is no death. For the Christian, the flesh dies and goes into the soil, but the Christian, his spirit, or even a sinner, their spirit, which is the intellect of their soul, returns to paradise. And in paradise, there are two sides. There's a gulf in between, and those that don't make it go to this side, and the other go to the other side, naturally. And so it is. But there is no death for one that loves God. You live eternally. You'd simply change bodies back into your real body from which you came into here. Joanne from South Carolina. In Revelation chapter 20, were you also saying that God's elect will also fall when they are in their spiritual bodies? No, of course not. God's elect take part in the first resurrection. And those that serve in the millennium, the second resurrection has no effect. Why? Because they've already resurrected, meaning they've already overcome into eternal life. It is those that do not, it's those that are on the wrong side of the gulf in paradise today that either were falsely taught or did not make the cut, that they will be taught in spiritual bodies where they know the full truth. That's not a second chance, because what is morphed here is religion today. A lot of times they didn't have a prayer of a chance to make it. So, they will be taught by God's elect. Tom from Arizona, I am 62 years old and it took all my life for somebody to tell me what God really meant. I really appreciate you. Well, thank you. The God's word is powerful. Sherry from Georgia, if I take medication every day that I depend on and Satan paid for these drugs, would that be accepting Satan? Or am I supposed to go ahead and buy up my medication ahead of time? God will take care of his own through the 5-month period. You don't have to worry about it. Don't even be concerned about it. You stay, if you are on a medication that is ordered by a good doctor, then don't you worry about it, and keep yourself in good health so you can witness against Satan. That's what's important. God takes care of his own at that time especially. You don't have to worry about it. Susanna from this may be Alaska. How do you avoid Satan at the end? What is the difference between the elect and the very elect? We don't avoid Satan. You don't have to be, to avoid is to show fear. Christ has given us power over Satan. You don't have to be afraid of him. Quite the contrary, he should be afraid of you. Because in Christ's name, you have power over him. In Luke chapter 12, verse 18 and 19, Christ gives us power over all of our enemies. And the difference between the elect and the very elect is the fact of probably who is delivered up just when or what. So it is. The very elect are the 7,000. The elect are those that will come in from that teaching. Stephen from like 144,000. Stephen from Texas. Does it say anywhere in the Bible that Jesus freed Mary Magdalena from seven evil spirits? Well, yes, it does. Mary Magdalena had seven evil spirits, and Christ did free her from them. And you can read about it in Mark chapter 16, verse 9. Mark 16, verse 9. It certainly does not say there that Christ was ever married to Mary Magdalena. He was not. He was never married to anyone. Don't listen to anyone that would try to put that off on you. Okay. We are all betrothed to Christ. That's a Christian saying that means that we are betrothed to him in for that last great wedding day that is coming. It's spiritual. But a non-Christian, excuse me, a non-Christian cannot understand that. And when they hear a Christian say, a translator, that we are betrothed to Christ, they say, they're married to him. They weren't. That's simply a spiritual saying. Vermont, Pastor, I heard this pastor talking, no one left their name here, but they're from Vermont. Pastor, I heard this pastor talking bad about you. I just want you to know that we in Vermont is very thankful for you and your ministry, all our love. Well, God bless you. I've heard about this, and not to sweat it. You know, some people like to judge others, and I understand they were calling me a racist. And, I wonder the people of color that attend this chapel and study with us, I'm sure they probably called them because they love us, all creeds, all colors. And we love our brother Judah. We love the house of Israel. We love everyone. But you've always got pipsqueaks that like to morph, pretend to be religious. They mislead people, and they will lie about somebody that really teaches God's word. But that's okay. That's no problem. God knows, and he'll take care of business. You don't have to worry about it. God will take care of it. I think some of our students kind of took care of it anyway. John from Washington. Why is there never an answer when we call the hotline number? Well, it's pretty busy. It only has four lines, and it does get pretty busy. So I won't say any more about it, or it'll get busier than ever. We do a live broadcast every day, so anything that is urgent, you're going to hear about it straight on. Okay. Janet from Arkansas, I have cancer and I'm suffering. Please tell me, should I be praying for healing or praying for Father's will to be done? The controversy in my family, they do not want to see me pass on. Well, that's, what do I do? That is normal. No one likes to lose a loved one, but we always pray, Janet, for God's will. Because God knows what tomorrow brings, and God knows what the situation is. God's putting an army together in both heaven and earth. And if you're supposed to be in the one in earth, when you put it in his hands and in his will, that's where you will be. If he wants you in that one in heaven, that's where you will be. I always pray if it be God's will. Because you know why? Because if he doesn't want it, I don't want it. That's why, because he knows a lot more than we do. He knows what's down the road. We don't. So always, always pray that it be God's will. I know that some people call that weakness, that you should just demand from God. Well, that's stupidity, to demand from God if it's something that's going to hurt you. If you're praying for something that's going to hurt you and God loves you, he's not going to give it to you, period, okay? So you want his will. He knows better than we do. Betty from Ohio, is it wrong to hate someone who is mean and hateful to you all the time? Well, you know, you don't give me enough information. Is this a family member? Is it a neighbor or what? That would make a big difference. But naturally, If someone gives you too much trouble and it's a hateful situation, I never give any personal advice because a person must make their own mind up. But, however, I can only tell you that if someone is hateful to me, I don't want to be around them, okay? Life is too short for that. There's too much love in this world of God's word and love to have hate around you all the time. Everyone must make their own mind up. Rosie from Illinois. Dear Pastor, will you help me to understand and where I may find out about Joseph of Arimathea, how he was Jesus's kinsman? Do I hear you say it was a kinsman? He was the kinsman redeemer. And I think you can, if you, it's history also. The reason he could claim the body, he was kinsman redeemer. And we have a book titled The Traditions of Glastonbury, and it will assist you with that because it's history. It's not biblical, it's history, and it's real good. Charles from California. Did Cain and Abel have the same father? Well, stop and think a moment. When you read the genealogies of Adam, is Cain in Adam's genealogy as his son? No, it isn't. Cain isn't there. Well, many would say, well, Abel isn't either. No, Abel's not there because he had no progeny. Cain murdered him. But Seth took over after that. But you don't find Cain in Adam's genealogy because he wasn't Adam's offspring. You can read Jesus' teachings in St. John chapter 8, verse 44. Who the first murderer was, and go from there and find out who his father was. Or you can read Matthew chapter 13, beginning with verse 35, and it'll tell you who the father was of Cain. I'm out of time. Hey, I love you all because you enjoy studying our Father's word. Most of all, God loves you for it. And you know, when you study his letter, his oracles, it makes his day. And when you make his day, boy, is he going to make yours. You can count on it. When you're pleasing to him, he's always pleasing to you. We're brought to you by your tithes and offerings. If we have helped you, you help us keep coming to you. Once you do that, you bless God. He will always bless you. Most important, though, listen to me. Listen good now. You stay in his word every day. And his word is a good day, even with trouble. You know why? Because Jesus, Yeshua, he is the living word.
2: 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Once again, that's Shepherd's Chapel, Post Office Box 416, Gravette, Arkansas, 72736. 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

Genesis 1:46, the first six chapters in God's Word. The world that was. Did you realize there was a world age before this one? Same old world, different age. The creation itself. When were the races created? You see, all the races were created separately, and you'll find that documented in these particular CDs. How and what was the sin in the garden? It will be discussed in this series also. This is a must for the serious Bible scholar, for if you do not understand how it was in the beginning, you certainly will never understand the end. I think you will find this series very rewarding and certainly will answer questions that no doubt you have always wondered about. Genesis 1:46. Hey, I know you're going to enjoy this series.

0: Welcome to the Shepherd's Chapel Network Family Bible Study Hour with Pastor Arnold Murray. Wisdom is understanding God's Word. Pastor Murray's unique teaching approach brings God's Word alive with meaning as he takes you on a chapter-by-chapter, verse-by-verse study of God's letter to you, the Bible. And now here is Pastor Arnold Murray.
1: Good day to you. God bless you. Say welcome to the Shepherd's Chapel. Welcome to this family Bible study hour back in our Father's Word, Deuteronomy. Deuteronomy chapter 15. We get into some civil arrangements that our Father has set forth. And you're going to learn about a sabbatical year. And that's every seventh year. And some of the things that he put forth for that. So with that having been said, a word of wisdom from our Father in Yeshua's name, chapter 15, verse 1, let's go with it. And it reads, at the end of every 7 years, thou shalt make a release. And verse 2, and this is the manner of the release. This is how it works. Every creditor that lendeth aught unto his neighbor shall release it. He shall not exact it of his neighbor or of his brother because it is called the Lord's release. Now, many people think that this means just do away with it. It doesn't necessarily mean that. The word exact in the Hebrew means don't you go out in that seventh year and hound him, tax him, harass him, trouble him. It's nil in that year. Now, and at the same time, you have to know the difference in neighbor and brother. A brother is one born of the womb of Israel, and a neighbor is one adopted into the family of Israel, and a stranger is exactly that, a stranger. So, and so it is. So, It means in the sense of a neighbor that in that seventh year, give him a breath of air. Let him have an opportunity to revive. Verse 3, of a foreigner thou mayest exact it again. You can go for it. But that which is thine with thy brother, thine hand shall release. You don't bother him. Verse 4, save or except when there shall be no poor, the reason being when there shall be no poor among you, for the Lord shall greatly bless thee in the land which the Lord thy God giveth thee for an inheritance to possess it. In other words, whereby the purpose being for the release, so that the poor themselves would have an opportunity, if they're working at it, to catch up enough that they can hit it on their own then. And if they can produce, that's all and well. And this has nothing to do with handicapped persons. They were to be taken care of, period. But here we have the fact that this foreigner, that's a non-believer, then you can keep riding them. If they owe you, they owe you. So there would be no poor in Israel. You give everyone a chance to rise above the standards that some would have. That means to have a comfortable, full life. As long as

Our Father promises that as long as you try and as long as you follow his word, he's going to bless you anyway. If you have those blessings, then fortunate you are indeed. Verse 5. Only if thou carefully hearken unto the voice of the Lord thy God, to observe to do all these commandments which I command thee this day, if you will be real careful, if you absorb them, if you will listen, verse 6, for the Lord thy God blesseth thee as he promised thee. It's his promise, you can count on it. And thou shalt lend unto many nations, but thou shalt not borrow. And thou shalt reign over many nations, but thou shalt not reign, they shall not reign over thee. And so it is. Why then, or why can't we borrow? It would seem that we've broken this commandment and that our nation has borrowed. I can remember back in World War II, we had what was called Lend-Lease. And we lent money to many, many nations. And even though it came almost upon the heels of the Great Depression, we were still able to do that. Why? Because we had God's blessings. We could do that. But when you drift so far away from God that he ceases to bless, you're going to have to borrow from somebody else. Well, why would they be so poor they would have to borrow from somebody else? Because they do not have God's blessings. That's why. You keep trying to drive God out of everything, and you let some nutcases come in and start with that is politically correct. You take everything that is common sense out of school books for children. You change history and write it so that it offends no one, even Satan. And what have you got left? Mush. Untruth. And you're very displeasing to Almighty God. So you can rest assured when you allow that to happen. I'm going to say it again. In America, political correctness ended with the words, "Let's roll," on 9/11. Don't you ever let anyone rob you of that again. You stand up for your rights. You're a free citizen in a free nation. And you know truth from fiction. And let's get the blessings of Almighty God back into this great nation. And may Almighty God have mercy on those that would try to do anything otherwise. You get ahead by having God's blessings. You get behind by driving God from our nation. Verse 7. If there be among you a poor man of one of thy brethren within any of thy gates in thy land, which the Lord thy God giveth thee, thou shalt not harden thine heart nor shut thine hand from thy poor brother. In other words, you're going to give him a job if it's possible. Somewhat he will. If he's willing to work, if he's willing to get ahead, he's going to do fine. You don't turn away somebody just because they're poor. It's not a sin to be poor. I often teach it's kind of a sin to stay that way in this free nation. You can always work your way up. Verse 8, but thou shalt open thine hand wide unto him, and shalt surely lend him sufficient for his need in that which he wanteth. In other words, if he's got something on the ball, if he has a business he wants to do, or if he has a profession he wants to fulfill, and you can give him that job, you do it. Verse 9, beware, that means you be careful, beware that there be not a thought in thy wicked heart, if you have a wicked heart, saying, the seventh year, the year of release, is at hand, and thine eye be evil against thy poor brother, and thou givest him naught, and he cry unto the Lord against thee, and it be sin unto thee. And so it would be. But you don't have a wicked heart. You have compassion. This is one thing I can say, basically. This is one of the marks of God's elect that you can count on. They have compassion. Verse 10, thou shalt surely give him

0: You know, you've got a lot of slough-offs in this world, and I don't like to see slough-offs try to take advantage of good Christian people. If you have a person that is afflicted with, let's say, drugs, and they hit on Christians, where Christians therefore become enablers so that somebody can get a fix or a hit. Okay, you don't loan money to people like that. That's not what this is talking about. Right? It is. God usually gives you what you can take care of. And if he gives you more than you can take care of, guess what? Somebody's going to beat you out of it. You're not going to have it long. Or you will have people, as I often say, that say, well, I read where I can get 30% if I invest offshore. If you invest offshore, and when it comes sundown, say bye-bye to your money, it's gone, okay? It's just that if it sounds too good to be true, guess what? It is. Work, work, work. And reliability, and a person that is responsible for their own actions and debts. That's who you help. And a person that is handicapped. This, I want to say, coming out the gate, this does not, when I say work, work, work, and jobs, we're not talking about the handicapped. Quite frankly, the handicapped themselves in being believers of the Lord Jesus Christ set a better example than I could ever set as a witness for Jesus Christ. Because a non-believer looks at the handicapped person and says, well, how could you still love the Lord? Whereas I think it's pretty obvious why I do. He's blessed me. So there you go. Just knowing Father's promise, if you listen to these commandments and if you do them, if you use your head, but do not, I say at the same time, I grow tired of seeing people take advantage of Christians. I do not like that. I do not appreciate it. I have no patience with it. But somebody that is genuine and responsible, then that's what our Father is speaking of here. So let's go with the next verse. Verse 11. For the poor shall never cease out of the land. You're always going to have them with you. Therefore, I command thee, saying, thou shalt open thine hand wide unto thy brother, to thy poor, and to the needy in thy land. Give them a chance. Give them an opportunity. If they want to rise up, if they want to help themselves, if they want to take care of their family. You know, a man that is poor and is striving to take care of his children is a good man. But a man that will not even try to take care of his family is worse than a heathen. That's scriptural in the great book of Timothy. Verse 12. And if thy brother, this is one born to the womb of Israel, an Hebrew man, Eber meaning one that came across the river, the river Euphrates, that's where the name comes, any one of the 12 tribes, in other words, or an Hebrew woman, be sold unto thee, and serve thee 6 years, then in the seventh year thou shalt let him go free from thee. This doesn't mean if it happens to be a sabbatical year or not. It simply means that once they've served you that period of time, you're going to let them go. You're going to give them their freedom. Many people in hard times at this time would sell their family into bondage so they could have food. And not a practice that's practiced necessarily anymore, but it was at that time. And so it is, that if it's one of your own, and they were sold into bondage to you, then when they've worked for you for 6 years, you give them a free pass. They're a free soul, a free person. And again, that was of this time, and certainly not at this time, 13, but the type and example is still there. And when thou sendest him out free from thee, thou shalt not let him go away empty. I mean, he spent 6 years working for you. You owe him. 14, thou shalt furnish him liberally, that means generously, out of thy flock and out of thy floor, that means threshing floor, and out of thy winepress, of that wherewith the Lord thy God hath blessed thee, thou shalt give unto him. You're going to bless him in return. Why? He was a blessing to you, that he helped you get ahead. You know, why do people hire people? Because they make you money. Okay. Anytime that you hire somebody that does not make you any money or fulfill their, you better get rid of them. Okay. You hire a bunch of people in your company that will never attempt to help the company make any money, and you're going broke anyways. You're going to lose your business. So you want people that have purpose and people that take responsibility and have dedication to, that is to say, what they're doing. And when they do that, and when they help build something, then they should deserve a part. Verse 15. And thou shalt remember that thou was a bondman in the land of Egypt. You were a slave yourself. And the Lord thy God redeemed thee. Therefore I command thee this thing today. In other words, when the Lord redeemed you, you can redeem somebody else. You can help them, is what it's saying. And this is something you never want to forget. When God gives you blessings, don't be a Scrooge. When God amplifies what you have, then those that you see that are responsible, and I'll repeat, deserving, that's a big word, that are deserving, you will see to it that they are helped. Verse 16, and it shall be, if he say unto thee, I will not go away from thee, because he loveth thee and thine house, because he is well with thee. In other words, after the 6 years, he's made a lot of friends there. He enjoys his job. He loves what he's doing. And he says, I don't want to go free. I want to stay with this company. I want to stay with this house because I'm happy here. And this is a good sign. When a home is so happy and so successful that someone that is even freed would not want to leave it, it's a good place. You can rest assured of one thing, Father would be there. And so it is. So what do you do then? 17, then thou shalt take an awl and thrust it through his ear unto the door. And he shall be thy servant forever, and also unto thy maidservant thou shalt do likewise. Now this really, a lot of people say, well, what does that mean, take an awl? And, well, it could be like, an awl would be like piercing an ear on the doorpost. What was, at the time of Passover, what was placed on the doorpost? The blood of the lamb. And what this means, it makes one blood kin. In other words, blood brothers, so to speak. This is a practice that is done among many peoples, is making one a blood brother. And maybe more so than many might think, for this is only a type. For there was one that shed his blood on the cross. And when you come under that blood, when you partake of that blood, you become family. You become a servant of the Lord Jesus Christ forever, forever and ever. And this is a type mentioned here as well as in Exodus in one place, that this blood brotherhood, as it would look forward to the cross, whereby Christ would become our Passover. And certainly, again, when you partake of that blood shed on the cross, you become a blood brother and a member of the family of Christianity. the family of Almighty God. And so it is. Maybe that gives you a little better look into why this person is happy here. He doesn't want to leave. Has everything he so desires right here in that home. And you know something? So it is in God's house. So it is in under that blood that Christ shed on that cross, that it makes us all brothers in him. And we are his servants, not for 7 years, not for 6 years, but forever and ever. What a wonderful place to be, and how wonderful that brotherhood and love can be shared and felt even in these flesh bodies and even in this troubled world whereby success is guaranteed by Almighty God. Continuing then with verse 18. It shall not seem hard unto thee when thou sendest him away free from thee, for he hath been worth a double hired servant to thee, in serving thee 6 years, and the Lord thy God shall bless thee in all that thou doest. If he chooses to go, you know, he was only a day worker as a slave, whereas one of the house member, they work whatever they're called upon to do, night or day. Okay. But what it's saying is, even while he was doing that, he was double hired. He worked like he was a member of the house already, and you're blessed. Verse 19. All the firstling males that come of thy herd and of thy flock, thou shalt sanctify unto the Lord thy God. Belongs to him. Thou shalt do no work with the firstlings of thy bullock, nor shear the firstling of thy sheep. Why? It belongs to God. This is your first fruits, and so it is. Verse 20, thou shalt eat it before the Lord thy God year by year in the place, do not read over this, in the place which the Lord shall choose, thou and thy household. Now, you have to understand what was nailed to the cross and what Christ became to us. For Christ, if you would, as it is written in Romans 8, was of the first fruits. And Christ himself, who was on that cross, he had becoming our Passover. He fulfilled animal sacrifice forever. So we don't sacrifice animals. So, but what is it then that God wants from you? Hosea 6:6, he wants your love. Now this is important. A lot of people say, well, you're reading back here in the Old Testament. No. It explains in detail your father's emotions and how he feels. He wants your love sacrificed to him and no one else. It belongs to him. If you're his servant, if you're one of his children, and you will do it where God picks the place. Well, exactly what does that mean? Well, where you study the Word of God, that's where you're fed. And that's where you practice sharing that love toward Father. That's where you pour that love out at. It's where you come together and commune with the establishment that God blesses. And you don't have to be around an organization too long before you know whether or not God blesses it, whether God picked that place. It just is obvious. Why? Because God's blessings are there. And it's always a wonderful, most beautiful thing to see the workings of the Almighty God when he feeds you and when you share in that firstling, the first, the word, the truth, and you're fed there. What would be the counter of that? It's for you to go out in the traditions of men and pick a place that God didn't pick where it's obvious he wasn't blessed there because truth is never taught there. It makes a big difference, got it? And I'm not judging anyone or anything. I'm just saying He says, beware. And certainly you should. You know, you don't have to be the brightest bulb in the drawer to know when someone is teaching God's word chapter by chapter and verse by verse, and when someone is just ratchet jawing. You don't have to be the brightest bulb in the drawer to know and understand. That's called spiritual discernment as to whether you're being fed and you're at the place that God would have you be to put forth that love to him, assuring him that you love him, that you have participated in that blood, that you are a family member, that you are a Christ man, and that you love him. And so it is. Let's go with the next verse, verse 21. And if there be any blemish therein, as if it be lame or blind or have any ill blemish, thou shalt not sacrifice it unto the Lord thy God. Christ was perfect. God doesn't want something that's imperfect. And so it is. You don't, what is it now? Let's see. What replaced sacrificing animals to God? Hosea 6:6, I don't want your burnt offerings. I want your mercy, your grace, your love. Don't you try to hand him some crimped up, halfway, half-baked love. That means don't you even try to approach him if you're not sincere. He doesn't want it, in other words. He will turn you down. Don't ever try to con Almighty God. Don't take of yourself your love until it is full grown and full blossom and is obvious, and share that love with him. That's what he wants. Why? Because he did for you. He did for you. So he expects that in return. So don't try to pass off that half-baked stuff to Almighty God. Verse 22, thou shalt eat it within thy gates. The unclean and the clean person shall eat it alike, as the roebuck or as the hart. That is to say, it becomes like the deer. Why? God already owns it. Don't ever try to donate or sacrifice at this time something that is wild in nature and God already owns. You know, that would be cheating. But what he's saying is, in your house, at the same time as you're maturing, don't waste your love. At least share it and grow and amplify, receiving when possible the blessings of God. You know, this is one of the things that I suppose it's human nature, that when God blesses, naturally your love to him grows stronger. That's just, I suppose, human nature. But it's kind of sad on the other hand, because you should love him anyway, regardless. Whatever up, down, sideways, or whatever, however life comes, you should love him, because from him comes all blessings. And if you're not sharing in the blessings, you're just in a heap of hurt. Verse 23, only thou shalt not eat the blood thereof, thou shalt pour it upon the ground as water. And there you have it again, that what he's telling you is practice clean health. Practice health laws in your food. And certainly, I can even go further, stretching the point just a little bit. Keep practicing those health laws in your spiritual beliefs also. Don't try to throw some lame love at Almighty God. And when you partake of food, do as you were instructed in the 14th chapter and feed your flesh body. God created it. He knows what makes it healthy. He knows what makes it work properly. So feed it accordingly and be blessed. When you obey God, you are always blessed. Chapter 16, verse 1. observe the month of Abib. That's the beginning of the month, a year rather, and keep the Passover unto the Lord thy God. For he in the month of Abib, the Lord thy God, brought thee forth out of Egypt by night. And this would later be changed to, in the Hebrew, to Nisan. But it is the first month of the year on the Hebrew calendar, beginning with the spring equinox. Verse 2, thou shalt therefore sacrifice the Passover unto the Lord thy God of the flock and the herd of in the place which the Lord shall choose to place his name there. Where did God place his name there? And what is he talking about with Passover for Christians today? You have to go to the New Testament to find out. And in 1 Corinthians chapter 5, and in verse 7, listen carefully. This is how you celebrate Abia. I'll say it in a different language even, the first month of the year. Purge out therefore the old leaven, that you may be a new lump, and as ye are unleavened, in other words, unclean, for even Christ our Passover is sanctified for sacrifice for us. That's where his name is. The Passover is Christ. The Passover is Yeshua, Yahweh's Savior. That's where you find him, and that is the place, and you find him 14 days, sundown after the spring equinox each spring. Not by the moons, but we're children of the day, of the light. The solar calendar never changes. It's always the same. And you find him in Christ. That's where his name is. He is our Passover. Therefore, let us keep the feast, not with old leaven, neither with the leaven of malice and wickedness, but with the unleavened bread of sincerity and truth. Truth is a wonderful, beautiful thing. And that's what God's word is truth. And he keeps that for you. That's why it's so important to him that you practice where the truth is. And where is it again that truth is? Where is it that his name is? Yeshua, the Passover. That's where you go. And that's the highest holy day of Christianity. There are many other holy days, but that's the high one. That's the one where his name is. His name is Christ. His name is Yeshua, which is Jesus in English. Yeshua, Yahweh's Savior, your Savior. He that shared that blood, which when we partake of that table at Passover, and when you partake of that blood, you become a blood brother. You're a Christian. And you're his servant forever. Don't ever forget it. All right, bless your heart. You listen a moment, won't you please?
1: The Mark of the Beast on CD is our free introductory offer to you. 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You need to know what the Mark of the Beast is. As it's written in Revelation chapter 13, verse 8, many will be deceived. There is no need for you to be deceived. Christ said in Mark 13:23, "Behold, I have foretold you all things." 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
0: And there we are back again. Let's have the 800 number, please. 1-800-643-4645. That number good from Puerto Rico, throughout the U.S., Alaska, Hawaii, hey, all over Canada. If the Spirit moves, you got a question, you share it. Won't you do that? Please never ask a question about a particular reverend or denomination or organization. Don't judge people. We have one judge, our Father. Stick with him. And those of you that listen by shortwave around the world, it's always a pleasure hearing from you, and your announcer at the end of the hour will give you our mailing address, and it's always good to hear from you. Got a prayer request? Don't need that number. You don't need an address. Why? God knows what you're thinking. He sure does. Why? He loves you. He created you different than anyone else, your being. Even in the flesh body, you're different. You have different DNA, different fingerprints. You're unique, and he wanted someone just like you. But he wants you to love him. That's what it's all about. So ask yourself, take inventory. But the main thing, if you want his blessings, you will love him. Father, around the globe we come. We ask that you lead, guide, direct, Father. Touch in Yeshua's precious name. Thank you, Father. Amen. He's sure good to us, and we appreciate him so much. Amy from New York, is it okay to put up a Christian nativity? I know he was born in September. If you feel, it doesn't matter what time of the year, the birth of Christ was a wonderful thing, the greatest gift to the poor the earth has ever received. So you can put one up year round if you want to. There's nothing wrong with that. Dennis from Indiana. I have two questions. Back in Jacob's days, where they traveled back and forth to Egypt, was it solid ground then? The canal must not have been there at that time. It wasn't. And they up near where Succoth is. You were right up at the head there where that was dry ground all the way, and later the Suez Canal naturally would be cut through there, but it was not there at that time. The Nile was certainly there. And when we die and there is, and this meat and this flesh goes back to dust, why don't the bones also? They do. It takes a little longer, but they get there. Jane from Georgia. Does God pick our presidents here in the United States to steer the course of these end times? Thank you. No, the people do. That's why we vote. The people get what they ask for, and you get what you deserve. And that's why we have a free nation that is of the people, by the people, and for the people. And sometimes we've had some good people, and sometimes we've had some that weren't all that much. So what happens when we get one that's not all that much? We get rid of them. We don't do it like many nations do. We vote them out. That's the way we change systems, in a peaceful, orderly, Christian way. Wiley from Virginia, I have a couple of questions for you. I am probably going to misspell the word, but I will give it a try. Well, you're doing good so far. This may sound stupid, but when exactly is the spring equinox? I know you said to count, I think, 15 days from the spring equinox. The spring equinox is always on our calendar on March the 21st. Sometimes it'll fall on the 20th, but 9 out of 10 times it's the 21st. You count 14 days, and then when that 15th day pops, that's Passover. And you can count on it, and you know something? 50 days later is Pentecost. And that's the solar calendar. After that 14 days has 7 sets of 50, which is 350 days plus the 14. And sometimes at the civil new year in the fall, if the sun did not hit through the east gate and right into the Holy of Holies, then a day was corrected there by the calendar of that time. Okay. Also, what does Yuletide mean? And also, pray for my mother. She has, you've got it, and we'll certainly do that. On the list, Joan from Alabama. I have never heard an explanation of why our government wants to close Gitmo Bay and bring the terrorist here to the U.S. You are the wisest person I know. So I'm asking you, we have learned so much from you, and God bless you. Why was Guantanamo closed? Politics. Okay. Bad move, bad judgment. One of the worst things we could do is to take away from the military, whose military business it is, always has been. You put a bunch of slicks, lawyers, that most of them would have no combat experience, most of them would not know whether they were up or down or sideways, have no common sense whatsoever, and try to have them discern what happened on a battlefield, or how you talk to a prisoner to save American lives. You know, needs to stay in the military. Strictly politics, bad politics. That's why trying to kiss up to foreign governments. That's all in the world is for. One or two foreign governments say, we just don't like that place. So tough stuff. If you don't like Gitmo, then do something about it. Okay. It's ours. We're going to keep it, like it, or lump it. Okay. That we shouldn't have leaders that kiss up to foreign nations and try to make excuses for the protection and safety of our nation. Well, I guess this old Marine got that said, didn't he? Linda from Iowa. I'm a new viewer, and I believe God led me to watch you. I was raised a Christian home. Okay, that's good. Please read the King James Version, the one you believe is the only one, and explain the what, when, and where, and who of this scripture, if you would please, especially explain what it means in Thessalonians 4:16 through 18. How can another verse in the Bible cancel this out? Well, you're not reading at all. Where's the subject begin? You can't start here. You would be like in the middle of the stream with no starting point. In other words, you didn't read the subject back in the 13th verse that explains who, when, and where. And then you would be floating off in space somewhere, drifting along without truth. So what does 13 say? Paul says, I don't want you to be ignorant like the heathen. If you believe Christ rose from the dead, then you had better believe those that sleep or are dead in Christ are already there with him. They're not out here in some hole in the ground. Okay? That's what it says, and that's what it means. And then there's no way that we can precede those that are dead. Why? They're already gone. You don't have to be the brightest bulb in the drawer to know if they're with Christ already, they're gone. There's no way we can precede them. We're still here. That's just common sense. And we're going to meet him in the air at the last trump. Do you know what that word air is in the Greek? It's not atmosphere, it's breath of life, body. In other words, instantly we're changed into our spiritual body, as this same Paul taught in 1 Corinthians chapter 15, verse 52. Okay? Greg from Florida, in Revelation 24, it talks about the souls of them that didn't accept the beast were beheaded. Does beheaded here mean decapitation or being cut off for the people who followed the beast? And how can the scripture be compared with Luke 21:16-18? Well, you know, it is true that many were put in lions' dens in the Colosseums of Rome. Many were tortured, burned at the stake, and on it goes, beheaded. But they don't do that anymore. Why? Satan changed his M.O. That's why that Luke 21 supersedes. They can't harm a hair on your head. He's come in as Christ. And Christ didn't go around murdering people. If he were to behead people, people would riot away. No, this is not the Savior. He's a murderer. Salvador from California, I just hope I have one question. In the book of Job in chapter 42, what does keziah mean? I looked it up in the Strong's Concordance, and it said that it was the second daughter of Job. Well, in the Hebrew, it means casa, C-A-S-S-I-A, the castle wood. Okay. Samuel from North Carolina, if the U.S. is going to be among the nations that convert to the one world monetary system, wouldn't a Social Security number be the mark of the beast? No, it isn't. The Social Security number is an insurance number. The mark of the beast is what's in your mind. If you're deceived into thinking when Satan's coming pretty soon to say, I've come to rapture you out of here, though the word rapture is not even in the Bible. And I don't know how people cannot know Mark 13, where it says we Christians will be delivered up before the false Christ, that we're not to premeditate what we will say beforehand, but speak that the Holy Spirit gives us at that moment. That hasn't come to pass yet. Jesus was asked, what's going to be at the end of the world in Matthew 24? And he gives all seven events that transpires, the seven trumps, seven seals, and the seven vials, in layman's language that anyone can understand. And why someone would let some ratchet jaw mislead them into thinking that they're Christians and they're going to be gone when the work is just starting, then I wonder where their faith is in the Word of God. You need to study the Word to show yourself approved. Otherwise, you could be deceived. Maya from Maryland, I'm 16 years old and I wanted to know something. My grandmother passed away at 91 and I wanted to know if she will be 91 years old in heaven. Thank you. No, we're all the same age in heaven. Why? Because flesh bodies wrinkle, they get old, but in spiritual bodies, they don't change. They always have that youth, vivacious, and though youth, time has nothing to do with a spiritual body. It's eternal, okay? But you will know her, and she will be very beautiful. Don and Chris from Ohio, in Deuteronomy, in the commandments, you said the spiritual and civil. Would you please explain what that means? Thank you very much. We love you all. God bless you. Well, we sure do. We thank you for that. The first five, out of the Ten Commandments, the first five are spiritual. That means it has to do with our worshiping God and pleasing him. And the second five are civil, meaning how we live, what we should do. In other words, the things you should not do if you want his love. Amy from New York. In Zechariah 14, is this when Jesus comes back? Yes, it is. Zechariah 14 is the Old Testament, and I can teach most of the book of Revelation from that one chapter. It is a beautiful, beautiful piece of work, the 14th chapter of Zechariah. It is the return of Christ. It is the change of bodies, though the translation makes it sound very frightening, where sometimes people melt like wax, but we transform into our real bodies, which is to say our spiritual bodies, when that seventh trump sounds, okay? Phyllis from New York, in what month was John the Baptist born? John the Baptist was born in the month of March, okay? And what month was John's mother Elizabeth 6 months pregnant? December, in the month of December. Probably December the 25th. That was the day of the conception of the Lord Jesus Christ. Virgil from Arkansas, what is the incredible cover-up about? Is the rapture doctrine true or false? It is a book that pretty well lets you know how it even came into existence, the false teaching. And it is documented. And that's why we carry that book. It's not a good thing to be deceived in these end times. And this tells you where the thought came from, who picked up on it, and so forth. Gary from Arkansas, was there any other prophets except the Christian religion since the Bible? Well, you don't declare true prophets or false prophets. Okay. Be pretty hard to answer that. A lot of false prophets have entered into this world. Lots of them. Richard from South Carolina. Are Cain and Abel brothers, and do they both have the same father? Thank you. Well, have you ever read Genesis chapter 4 and 5? Chapter 4, verse 1 stipulates that Eve had conceived, and that she, in verse 2, it says she continued in labor after Cain was born and gave birth to Abel. They were twins. Two conceptions. And then it gives the genealogy of Cain, but you will not find Adam in Cain's genealogy because he wasn't of Adam. And when you go to chapter 5 and the last verse or two of 4, you find out that Adam's first child after Abel was murdered by Cain because he was wicked because of who his father was. Then you find that Seth, and that begins the generations of Adam, Cain was not Adam's son. And the genealogy documents it. And you know, do you believe the Lord Jesus Christ? The Lord Jesus Christ in St. John chapter 8, verse 44 states that the first murderer in the beginning, who was that? Well, it was Cain. That he was of his father, the devil. Now, and if you go to Matthew chapter 13, verse 35 through 42, Christ tells you that the devil planted that first wicked seed. Yeah, the first murderer. I don't really see how a person that claims to be a Christian could have overlooked that. I really don't. Michelle from Iowa. What happens to our souls when we die, and where is it documented in the Bible? Well, 2 Corinthians chapter 5, verse 7-8, to be absent from this body is to be present with the Lord. You immediately go into your spiritual body and return to the Father who gave the soul to begin with. And then you can also read in Ecclesiastes chapter 12, verses 6 through 7, that your spirit, which is the intellect of your soul, meaning your soul, instantly returns to the Father that gave it. Okay? That's where you find it. Francis from Tennessee. Isaiah 55, verses 7 and 9. Is this talking about the unbelievers or the saints? I am confused by that. Could you please explain? It's kind of for everyone. You either give yourself to the Lord and you get on the side of the Lord. And many times we all fall a little short, and you better repent and get on the side of the Lord. It applies to everyone. Francis from South Carolina. I would like to know, is there anything about playing instruments in the church? Well, the Psalms, all of the Psalms was musical, and it gives the various instruments. It is according to the church regulations. Okay, I'm not going to judge some church that prefers not to have instruments. If it doesn't, well, hey, that's fine with me. Okay, the main thing I'm concerned about is that God's word is taught in a church. That's what a church is supposed to be for. But I see nothing wrong with instruments. You know, David was a player of the harp. And what a beautiful instrument. And so it is. I don't think anyone could condemn David as a man after God's own heart. Kelly from Pennsylvania. Since God destroyed the first earth age, did he have to recreate everything in this world age? Thank you for your bold teaching. Well, you are so welcome. Our Father did, he regenerated, rejuvenated, and brought into this earth age and the steps in that, bringing back the light and so forth, that brought us into this. The main thing you might know that he did create in this earth age that was different, you'll find in Genesis chapter 6, verse 3, that it grieved God a little that he had also now made man flesh also, Because boy, was he messing up, the man, that is to say, not God. And he did create flesh man in this world age that was not in the last one. And it kind of grieved him. Genesis 6:3. Tim from Texas, the teaching that churches are doing today that Christ became literal sin on the cross versus being a sin offering, what is your opinion on teaching on this? Please explain. I would hate to be in the shoes on Judgment Day of someone that would say Christ became sin. He was perfect. That's why he could be offered. You know, we read in today's lecture, don't try to offer me something that isn't perfect. And sin is what it was really talking about. And he was the perfect offering for our sin, not his. And you know, this is where Psalms 22 comes into being. It is Christ's words on the cross. Eli, Eli, lama sabachthani. His words on the cross. My God, why hast thou forsaken me? He was quoting David. And it even goes into the depth of how they would nail him to the cross and the Roman soldiers gambling for his clothing. No, Christ never became sin. He was perfect. And I would be very much against anyone that would teach otherwise. I'm out of time. Hey, I love you all because you enjoy studying our Father's Word, chapter by chapter, verse by verse. Most of all, though, God loves you for it. It's the letter he has sent to you, helping you be happy in your flesh bodies. And when you make his day, boy, is he going to make yours. We're brought to you by your tithes and offerings. If we've helped you, you help us keep coming to you. Once you do that, bless God. He will always bless you. Now, most important, though, you listen to me and listen good. You stay in his word. Every day in his word is a good day, even with trouble. Do you know why? Because Jesus, Yeshua, he is the living word.
1: 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Thank you for watching today's program, and God bless you.

The book of James. James is a book that I know you'll enjoy because it is written, when you rightly divide it, to those that are scattered abroad. That's to say the 12 tribes, the 10 tribes scattered abroad, being very specific in your freedom of Christianity, the repentance, giving much personal instruction as far as controlling our thoughts and finding peace, and giving us those parameters wherein Christianity, defining those things that come from the Word of God. Example, that bitter and sweet water cannot come from the same spring. Well, from God's Word, you should not have both either. The practice of healing brought forth in this book of James. I know you're going to like it. James, that great book of instruction.

0: Welcome to the Shepherd's Chapel Network Family Bible Study Hour with Pastor Dennis Murray. Wisdom is understanding God's Word. Pastor Murray's unique teaching approach brings God's Word alive with meaning as he takes you on a chapter-by-chapter, verse-by-verse study of God's letter to you, the Bible. And now, here is Pastor Dennis Murray.
1: Good day to you. God bless you. Welcome to Shepherd's Chapel. Welcome to this family Bible study hour. Ready to get back into our Father's Word here at the chapel, the fantastic book of Samuel. We're going to pick it up today, 1 Samuel chapter 2, verse 1, if you'd care to get your Bible and join us. We'd love to have you. In our first chapter, we saw there was a righteous man named Elkanah, and he had two wives. One was Hannah, one Penina. The Lord had shut Hannah's womb for a purpose. And as they were in Shiloh celebrating a feast day, there was kind of an adversarial relationship going on between the wife of Elkanah, who had children, and Hannah, whom the Lord had shut her womb. And it was causing problems. It was upsetting to Hannah. And she took her petition to the Lord in prayer and asked that God would give her a son. And indeed, the Lord heard her and gave her a son, that being Samuel. She also promised two things if the Lord would hear her petition and answer. One, that the son would serve the Lord at the tabernacle his entire life. The second, that he would also be under the vow of a Nazarite for life. And she got Samuel up to the age of weaning, as it states in verse 22, which in my opinion would be around the age of 10, 11 or 12. And she kept her promise to the Lord. She returned and gave Samuel to the service of the Lord at the tabernacle. So we pick it up today in chapter 2, verse 1. We ask that word of wisdom in Yeshua's precious name. Father, we ask you to open eyes, open ears this day. Chapter 2, verse 1 of 1 Samuel, and it reads, "And Hannah prayed and said, My heart rejoiceth in the Lord. Mine horn is exalted in the Lord. My mouth is enlarged over mine enemies, because I rejoice in thy salvation." And you know, there is only one true salvation, and it is the Lord's, and it is of course Jesus Christ. Oh, you've had man try to create his own salvation. It goes all the way back to Genesis chapter 11, where shortly after the flood of Noah's time, the man decided, well, we'll build a tower of Babylon, and we'll have a stairway that we can just scurry up the stairway and escape the floods if it ever floods again. It's no different today. Man tries to have everlasting life through cloning, through cryogenics. The list goes on and on. And always coming up with ways to save himself, the rapture theory, for example. They're too busy trying to create their own salvation to accept the Lord's salvation. Again, that's to say Jesus Christ. And, you know, it's getting short. Time is getting short. And I'm afraid that when it comes near to Judgment Day, they're going to find themselves looking up the stairway of the Tower of Babylon and going to end up in the lake of fire instead. Now, this horn is interesting. It's always in God's Word symbolic of power. If you have a companion Bible, Bullinger makes a note that a piece of horn was used to arrange a woman's veil a certain way to indicate that the woman was with child, as compared to women who were not with child. Interesting to note. And that was her petition, Hannah's petition, that God give her a child. And I think that's the reason she mentioned the horn here. Now, the first 10 verses of this chapter 2 are going to be

Hannah's song of praise. And you might think that, you know, the way she yearned for a child, a son, that she would be upset at leaving her son at the tabernacle. She's not upset, because these first 10 verses are a song of praise of the Lord. The Lord is going to continue to leave her womb open, and she will have additional children, as we'll see in this chapter. Verse 2, there is none holy, ever the praise of the saints. There is none holy as the Lord. Our righteous acts are as filthy rags compared to the righteousness of the Lord. For there is none beside thee, neither is there any rock like our God. In the Song of Moses, Deuteronomy chapter 32, in verse 31 of that Song of Moses, we learn that their rock is not our rock. Our rock was with a capital R. It, of course, is He, of course, is Jesus Christ. Verse 3, talk no more so exceeding proudly. What was Satan's downfall? Pride. In Ezekiel chapter 28, he was promoted to the cherub that would watch over and protect the mercy seat. What happened? He got all puffed up in himself on an ego trip, and he wanted to sit on the mercy seat rather than protect the mercy seat. Let not arrogancy come out of your mouth, for the Lord is a God of knowledge, and by him actions are weighed. Your actions are weighed by the Lord. You know, he knows when you say one thing and then you turn around and do another. He knows when people are hypocritical, in other words. So it's important that you always keep in mind that on Judgment Day, your actions are going to be weighed by the Lord. This knowledge, I like that. The Lord is a God of knowledge. And you know, you could be street smart and savvy in the ways of the world and think you're doing well. But again, as it's written in Proverbs chapter 1, verse 7, the fear or the reverence of the Lord is the beginning of all knowledge. But fools despise instruction. I think those who are wise and savvy in the ways of the world, when it comes to Judgment Day, they're going to find themselves looking up that stairway of the Tower of Babylon, but end up in the lake of fire. Verse 4, the bows of the mighty men are broken, and they that stumbled are girded with strength. God can make someone who is mighty weak. He can make someone who is weak mighty. I couldn't help but think about David and Goliath when I read this verse. We'll get to that when we get to chapter 17 of 1 Samuel. But what did David, out of the mouth of babes? Well, Goliath, first of all, was angry when they sent out David to take him on. I mean, here he was a seasoned combat veteran. And they sent out but a boy. And he said, what am I, a dog, that you send this boy out to fight against me? And what did David say out of the mouth of babes? Goliath, you come to me with your shield and your spear and your sword, but I come to you in the name of the God of the armies of Israel, whom you have defied. God can make the weak strong. He can make the strong weak. Verse 5. And they that are full, or in other words, those who are rich, have hired out themselves for bread. And they that were hungry ceased, so that the barren hath borne seven, and she that hath many children is waxed feeble. This means that those who are rich have hired themselves out into bondage so they can have a piece of bread. Just as in verse 4, God can make the mighty weak or the weak mighty, he can make the rich destitute. He can make those who are hungry, he can make the hunger cease by giving them blessings or employment, for example. And then here, Hannah's song.

0: alive. He bringeth down to the grave and bringeth up. And this made me think about the teachings of Jesus in the New Testament, that if you exalt yourself, the Lord will abase you, make you low. But if you humble yourself, the Lord will exalt you. On a spiritual level, the Lord killeth and maketh alive. You know, at conception, God places a soul in that embryo that then grows into a baby, which is then born through the womb. But then he can bring down to the grave, in other words, when we're old and we die, and bringeth up. Ecclesiastes 12, verse 7, the flesh or the dust returns to the earth, where it came from. The spirit returns to the Father from which it came. Verse 7, the Lord maketh poor and maketh rich. He bringeth low and lifteth up. The wicked brought down, the righteous lifted up. Your actions determine which, either blessings or cursings. And if you don't think the Lord curses, you're not familiar with Leviticus chapter 26 or Deuteronomy chapter 28. For in those two chapters, we learn that if you do things God's way, you can receive his blessings. If you don't do things his way, you receive his cursings. Verse 8, he raises up the poor out of the dust, in other words, out of oppression, and lifteth up the beggar from the dunghill, the dunghill being the deepest degradation, to set them among princes, and to make them inherit the throne of glory. For the pillars of the earth are the Lord's. Underline that phrase. The pillars of the earth are the Lord's, and he hath set the world upon them. How many billions of dollars has man spent trying to determine the origins of the universe? How many millions of dollars did man spend to go just a few thousand miles into space and to land a vehicle on the moon? And the pillars of the earth, and let's say the pillars of the universe, are the Lord's. I find it humorous that the billions of dollars that man has spent on trying to determine the origins of the universe, the best that some of them came up with was the Big Bang theory, that there was a huge explosion and then all the planets, all the constellations, all the moons of the universe just fell into place perfectly. No, God put the planets and the stars where they are. And I tell you, friend, if you've never been in the country in a rural area on a dark night and witnessed the heavens, you need to do that. Get away from the city where you have all the lights that block your view and just sit back and look at God's creation. He is awesome. Verse 9. He will keep the feet of his saints. He always will watch out for his elect. He said, touch not mine anointed. And the wicked shall be silent in darkness. For by strength shall no man prevail. By his own strength shall no man prevail. Flesh is flesh. If you leave God out of the equation, you are going to fail. Those who are silent in darkness, they don't have an idea. They don't have a clue what the universe is all about or why we are here in the flesh on the earth. You who study God's word, you know why you're here in this second earth age. Verse 10, the adversaries of the Lord shall be broken in pieces. Out of heaven shall he thunder upon them, approaching judgment. The Lord shall judge the ends of the earth, and he shall give strength unto his king, and exalt the horn of his anointed. And those of you most of you have a star following that verse, which indicates that 99.9% of biblical scholars believe that verse is referring to Messiah. And it's rich that the Lord shall break his adversaries to pieces, you know. And those of you who think that it's safe riding on the middle of the fence, you say, well, I'm an agnostic. I don't really believe anything. I'm just going to sit on the middle of the fence. Well, I'll tell you what, you better get off of the fence, because Judgment Day, you're either with God or you're against God. There's no gray area. It's either black or white. The word anointed in the New Testament is a Greek word called, named Christos, from which comes the name Christ, as in Jesus Christ. It's the first time that the word anointed is used in reference to Jesus Christ in the Old Testament. And that ends the song of praise by Hannah for the Lord hearing her prayer. The very name Samuel, meaning heard of God or asked of God. Hannah asked, God heard, Samuel was the result. Now, as I mentioned before we ended our last lecture, the remainder of this chapter is in reference to the ungodliness of Eli, the high priest, and judges two evil sons, Hophni and Phinehas. Verse 11. And Elkanah went to Ramah to his house, and the child did minister unto the Lord before Eli the priest, or under the direction of Eli the priest. And we're going to learn in a few verses that the priest were very glad to have Samuel. He was a good lad. He did his job and he served the Lord well. You can't say the same for Hophni and Phinehas, who were priests, the sons of Eli. Verse 12. Now the sons of Eli were sons of Belial. This means worthless or lawless. It has been used in God's word even of Satan himself. They knew not the Lord. Well, being priest, they definitely knew the Lord. They definitely did not fear the Lord whatsoever. It's a bad situation. You see, in Israel, at this point in time, things are not going well. And why? Well, the priests are supposed to be teaching people how to worship the Lord. And here we've got some clowns that are not only not teaching people how they should worship God, they're making up their own religion as they go. And you know, as the leaders of a nation go, that's usually how the nation goes. But I want you to learn from Hannah's petition of the Lord. Things weren't going good in Israel because of Hophni, Phinehas, and Eli not straightening his sons out. But if you're in a nation where things are not going well, look around, friend. You, if you believe God, if you trust him and you obey him to the best of your ability, you're going to receive blessings, just as Hannah was heard and received blessings, although the nation as a whole was not going well at all. Verse 13. And the priest's custom with the people was that when any man offered sacrifice, the priest's servant came while the flesh was in the seething, in the boiling, in other words, with a flesh hook of three teeth in his hand. Now, this is not God's law. Under God's law, when someone made a peace or a thank offering, the offerer first lifted off the wave breast and the heave shoulder, which were choice cuts. They were seen as the best cuts of the sacrifice, and those were given to the priests as their portion. What we're going to see is the priests weren't satisfied with the portion that the Lord gave them. They're going to rip off the offerer for more of the sacrifice. And he, this being the servant that the priest sent, struck it into the pan or kettle or cauldron or pot, whatever the sacrifice was being boiled in other words. All that the flesh hook brought up, the priest took for himself. So they did in Shiloh unto all the Israelites that came thither. Shiloh, the home to the tabernacle and the altar at this time. But again, they're not being satisfied with the portion that God gave them. They're robbing the offerer of the part of their portion. You see, it was the offerers to divide the portions up between their family, their invited friends for the sacrificial meal. And here you've got the priest stealing the offering's portion, the offerer's portion. Verse 15, also, or even worse, before they burnt the fat, the priest's servant came and said to the man that sacrificed, give flesh to roast for the priest, for he will not have sodden flesh of thee, but raw. I doesn't want boiled meat or offering today. And what is it that the fat is? The fat belongs to God and was to be offered on the altar fire. So yeah, it's even worse than the fact that they were robbing the peace offerers of their portions. Now they're robbing God of what belongs to him, the fat. Verse 16. And if any man said unto him, let them not fail to burn the fat presently, in other words, without delay, and then take as much as thy soul desireth, then he would answer him, nay, but thou shalt give it me now, and if not, I will take it by force. These are religious leaders of the community? I don't think so. You see, even the people realized that the fat belonged to God. And they said, okay, take the fat and put it without delay on the altar fire. And then whatever else is left, mine, in other words, take it. But he said, no, give it to me now or I'll take it by force. Again, these are preachers talking. They're supposed to be teaching the people how to worship God properly. They're playing church. They're making up their own religion as they go along and to their own benefit. They think it's to their own benefit. Verse 17. Wherefore the sin of the young men was very great before the Lord, for men abhorred the offering of the Lord. The people saw the corruption in the priesthood, and they began to abhor religion in general. Verse 18, but Samuel ministered before the Lord, being a child girded with a linen ephod. Now, this would be the priest's attire, probably two pieces. You may recall that David, when they brought the Ark of the Covenant into Jerusalem, he danced before the Lord in a linen ephod, not the high priest ephod, not to be confused with it. Verse 19. Moreover, his mother, this being Hannah, made him a little coat and brought it to him from year to year when she came up with her husband to offer the yearly sacrifice. When Elkanah and his family came to Shiloh, to worship the Lord and to make sacrifice to him, Hannah would take that opportunity to present Samuel with a new priestly robe. And he was 12 years old or so when they dropped him off. So each year, he's a teenager now, and he's growing. So his mother is making sure that he has something that's appropriately sized to wear. Verse 20. And Eli blessed Elkanah and his wife, and said, the Lord give thee seed of this woman for the loan which is lent to the Lord, referring to Samuel their son. And they went unto their own home. And Eli asked that they would be blessed with more children, and the Lord will hear and honor that request. Verse 21. And the Lord visited Hannah so that she conceived and bare three sons and two daughters. And the child Samuel grew before the Lord. He grew into a man before the Lord at the tabernacle. Now, a woman who was barren, as we began this book of Samuel, is now has four sons and two daughters. The Lord can shut a womb. The Lord can open a womb as well. No more would Hannah have an adversarial relationship with Peninnah over the fact that she was barren. And I'm sure that they got along much better after that. Verse 22. Now Eli was very old and heard all that his sons did unto all Israel, and how they lay with the women that assembled at the door of the tabernacle of the congregation. The women who came to serve and minister before the tabernacle, Hophni and Phinehas, were laying with, and let's look at it as it is, they were having sexual intercourse with the women, profaning the tabernacle. And, you know, Eli, don't forget, he is the high priest. He's not only the high priest, he's the next to the last judge of Israel. You know he had to raise these two boys right, but discipline is obviously lacking. Verse 23, and he, this being Eli, said unto them, why do ye such things? For I hear of your evil dealings by all this people. I hear all of this from the people. And the boys aren't listening to their father. Again, they don't care or fear the Lord whatsoever, or they wouldn't be doing these things. They're stealing the offerings from the people. They're stealing from the Lord the fat that belongs to him. And they are also laying with the women, having sexual intercourse with the women at the tabernacle. Verse 24. Eli continues, nay, my sons, or in other words, don't do this, my sons, for it is no good report that I hear. You're creating a public scandal by your actions. You make the Lord's people to transgress. Again, the priest, what was their job? To teach the people how to worship the Lord, how to be pleasing to him. These priests are failing and failing miserably. Not only are they not teaching the people to do what is right, they're leading the people to do what is wrong. And their corruption is causing the people to abhor the worship of the Lord. They are really messing up. Verse 25. If one man sin against another, the judge shall judge him. But if a man sin against the Lord, who shall entreat for him? Notwithstanding, they hearken not unto the voice of their father, because the Lord would slay them. Now this verse needs a little explanation. What it's saying in the first part is if one man sin against another man, the judge, that's God, can arbitrate or intercede on the behalf of the one who sinned. Then it continues, but if a man sin against the Lord, who shall entreat or arbitrate or intercede for him? At this time, there was no one. Of course, now we have Jesus Christ, who is our intercessor. Notwithstanding, they hearken not unto the voice of their father, because the Lord would slay them. They'd already given up to the judgment of the hardening of their heart. You see, Hophni and Phinehas had one priority in life, and that was to get as much as they could, as fast as they could, because they knew that they were going to hell because of their actions. They knew that God was going to kill them eventually. Hopefully they came to their senses before the lake of fire. No one's dead at this point in time, the death of the soul, the second death. Verse 26, and the child Samuel grew on and was in favor with both with the Lord and also with men. And that's good. If you can be pleasing to God and pleasing to men also, that's wonderful. Unfortunately, today we have too many preachers who are more concerned about pleasing men, the congregation, and by tickling their ears, in other words, saying things that the people want to hear rather than what the people need to hear. And what is it the people need to hear? The Word of God. So if you can be pleasing to God and men both, and if it's what you're doing that's pleasing to God pleases men, that's people you probably want to be concerned about as well. But if you're pleasing to God and it's not pleasing to man, you don't need to be worried about those people anyway, because they're not thinking right. Verse 27, "And there came a man of God unto Eli," and we're going to have a little prophecy here, "and said unto him, Thus saith the Lord." Do you think God is happy with Eli or Hophni or Phinehas? "Did I plainly appear," this is the words of the Lord, "did I plainly appear or reveal myself unto the house of thy father when they were in Egypt and in Pharaoh's house? Didn't I reveal myself to Moses and Aaron? And did I choose him," this is referring to the Levites, "out of all the tribes of Israel to be my priest?" The answer to that is yes. "To offer upon mine altar, to burn incense, to wear an ephod before me. And did I give unto the house of thy father all the offerings made by fire of the children of Israel?" The answer being yes. Leviticus chapter 6 and 7. Numbers chapter 18. God told Moses how he wanted the people of Israel to make offerings to him. The prophet of the Lord is pointing out here is the Lord said how to do it in Numbers chapter 6 and 7, Leviticus chapter 6 and 7, Numbers chapter 18, but your boys, Hophni and Phinehas, aren't following the guidelines that I set out. They're not satisfied with the wave breast and the heave offering. They want to steal the offering from the offerer's portions. They want to steal what is God's, the fat, and it's not a good situation. And God is going to show us how you handle a poor situation, a bad situation, in our next lecture. You make changes, and there are some changes on the horizon for Israel. We've got a short message. We'll ask you to listen a moment, won't you please?
1: The book of Deuteronomy. The law was given as our schoolmaster. Have you been to school on God's Word? Certainly one way to go there is to study the book of Deuteronomy. Probably the most exciting thing that Deuteronomy has to offer for you is that great song of Moses, that those that overcome the false Messiah in the end generation will be singing. The law itself being the schoolmaster that keeps us out of trouble in these flesh bodies. Again, an education in taming that part of you that oftentimes needs taming through the old schoolmaster, that great book, Deuteronomy, the law, and its set ways of keeping you from harm's way even in this generation. You're going to enjoy it.
0: Welcome back. We're glad you could join back with us. Let's have the 800 number, please. 800-643-4645. That number good throughout Puerto Rico, the U.S., and Canada. If you have a biblical question that you'd like to pose to be answered on the air, feel free to call that 800 number and leave your question. Please don't ask questions about a specific individual, denomination, or organization by name. We teach God's Word in a positive format. Throwing out negative about others by name serves no purpose. We simply won't do it. We'll let God's Word do the teaching, the correcting, and the healing, fully capable of all three. If you've got a prayer request, you sure don't need an 800 number. I encourage you to talk to your Heavenly Father. He's there for you 24 hours a day, 7 days a week. go to him in prayer and seek his counsel. When you've got major decisions in your life, ask Father for his guidance. You know, he loves you. He may or may not love what you're doing, but he does love you. We do have these prayer requests. Father, we come united as one in the name of your Son, Jesus Christ. We ask you to look upon these, Father. You know their needs, sickness, health issues, Father, financial difficulties, drug addictions. You know, Father, if it is your will, a special blessing on each of these. We always lift up our military troops who are in harm's way around the world, Father. We ask you to watch over, guide, direct, touch, heal in Jesus' precious name. Amen and thank you, Father. All right, let's get to some questions and see what's on the mind of folks around the country. First up, we have Deanie in Louisiana. Where in the Bible can I find scripture about the four stages of the locust army? Well, the book of Joel, the minor prophet, chapter 1, verses 3 and 4, and then in chapter 2, verses 4 through 11, go into the stages, and don't let it throw you there. It's called the grasshopper there. The locust is a grasshopper. Revelation chapter 9, verses 1 through 11 also talks about the locust army. If you need help with that, you can order in the Minor Prophets CD 30243.04. If you don't want to order the entire 13 Minor Prophets, and that would cover that teaching, or in the same deal, you could order chapter 9 of Revelation on CD if you need some help with that. Dear Pastor Dennis, Corina from California, thank you so much for your teaching. You're welcome. I have learned a lot. I know your late father and you are great teachers. May the Lord continue blessing you, and he has continued blessing. Jesus told the disciples, I go to prepare a place for you. I will come again and receive you to myself, that where I am, you may be also. I always believe that he was referring to houses in heaven for all of us. How can I explain this verse to people that believe in the rapture? And please pray for me so I can better serve my Savior and Lord Jesus. You're in our prayers, and please have us in your prayers. Now, the word mansions, of course, and you're talking about John chapter 14, for those of you who aren't familiar. And Jesus tells them there in the mansions, you need a Strong's Concordance to check it out. And the word mansions in the Greek is mone, and it means to abide or to continue. And, you know, if Jesus is in your heart and you're in his heart today, you can mansion, you can abide together now. You don't have to wait until you die to, you know, that's what a lot of people, as you said, think you're talking about a mansion. I think there's a hymn that's got a mansion. But the real treasure is not a house built of lumber and bricks. The real treasure is having Jesus in your heart and you be in with him and you with he. That's the true treasure. Pamela from Indiana, I know you're busy. I have a question. Is Jesus the Son of God, or is God Jesus? Is God all three, the Father, the Son, and the Holy Spirit, or two, God and Jesus? I'm confused. You sure are. Just need a simple answer. If Pastor Murray is busy, yes, God is all three, or are there two? Thank you. Whoever sends back my CDs, could you put an answer in the package? And I picked this question to let you know we don't offer written responses to questions, and we wouldn't want you wouldn't want an answer from just anyone. You want an answer from one of the pastors. But you need to order the Gospel of John, which is the Holy Spirit declaring that Jesus Christ is God. It starts out in John chapter 1, verse 1. In the beginning was the Word. That word is logos in the Greek language, and the word was with God, and the word was God. Logos is Jesus Christ. In the beginning, Jesus Christ was with God, and Jesus Christ was God. Also, CD Special Study 130574, Nature of God, goes into our teaching of the Trinity, which is the Father, the Son, and the Holy Spirit. Add one thing to that. Satan has different offices. He was in the role of the serpent in the Garden of Eden. He'll be the Antichrist in the future. He's Lucifer. He's the old dragon. God has different offices as well. Willa from Pennsylvania. Please, why must there be 1,000 years for teaching time? If our lifetime is no more than 100 years, who will be teaching for that long a period of time? Thank you and your staff for all your great work and teaching. I love you all. We love you as well, Willa. 2 Peter chapter 3, verse 8. Make a note of that. 2 Peter 3, 8. And it states there that one day is with the Lord as 1,000 years, and 1,000 years as one day. For example, 1,000 years is the Lord's day, the millennium. And so you're thinking, Willa, of years as we think of them in the flesh. One day with the Lord is 1,000 years. 1,000 years is one day. It's going to be a lot different in spirit. And I don't know who this is from. Let me see. We got, would like your thoughts on the scripture that God was asked to roll back the sky so the men could see God's army above that would help the 300 men to fight many enemies. You're running your scriptures together. The 300 men you're talking about are in Judges chapter 7, and it started out at 32,000, and God was trying to make a point there that it's not by man's power that they're going to be saved. It's by God's power that Israel was going to be saved from the Midianites. That was under the judge Gideon. Or you're talking about letting him see God's army. You're talking about 2 Kings chapter 6, verse 15. And Elisha and his armor bearer laid down to sleep at night. And when they woke up in the morning, they were surrounded by thousands and thousands of the enemy. And the armor bearer asked Elisha, what are we going to do? And Elisha prayed that God would open his servant, the armor bearer's eyes, that he see God's army circling those chariots of fire. And that's the way that went. You follow with the last question. After one knows the truth and sins anyway, there is no more forgiveness. Question. That doesn't, and God's word doesn't say that anywhere, that there is no more forgiveness. Hebrews chapter 6, verses 4, 5, and 6 tell us that once you are enlightened, once you come to the truth, once you're saved, and then you fall short, which we all do, repent. And that's what we do when we fall short, when we sin. When, you know, because you have the truth doesn't mean you're going to be free of sin. It's just not the way it works. Anyone who says he is without sin is a liar. It states that in the book of James chapter 1. Joel in South Carolina just wanted to say, keep up the good work. Well, thank you, Joel. And things are going well here at the chapel. And as I said yesterday, it's awfully good to be back with you and doing the live section of the program. Kind of maybe an update is in order. Everything is going well. The growth continues. We continue to add new viewers every day. A lot of changes going on in the media industry today. We have folks who bought a television station 5 years ago, and they paid maybe $5 million for that station. Well, they're auctioning off the airwaves now to make room, more room for cell phones and all the other technical equipment that we have. And I know of one station, they sold the station, the airwaves of the station they bought for $5 million for $95 million. 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If you have high-speed internet, you've got Roku, you've got YouTube as ways to view our program, and it's a lot less expensive than paying Dish Network and DirecTV prices. In fact, is will be coming out in not the newsletter that you're receiving right now, but the one that you receive in late June or early July if you're watching the live program, that will go into all the different ways. There'll be an insert in the with the newsletter listing all the various ways that you can watch Shepherd's Chapel programming now. We're all in good health and doing well. We hope the same for you. It made me think, I had one of our local congregation before church one Sunday walked up to me and he said, "Are you all right?" And I said, I'm great. And he said, are you sure you're all right? And I said, truly, I'm great. I'm doing fine and feeling good. And he said, "Well, my wife was listening to one of the chat rooms on the internet," which, believe me, somebody would have to tell me what was being said on the chat rooms on the internet, because I don't ever look. I don't have time, and nor do I care what people are saying about me on the internet. But he said that there it's going around that you've got cancer. Your cancer came back, and that's not true. I've had cancer twice. I am a cancer survivor twice, and so far so good this time. They said that the reason they thought I had cancer again was because I'd lost so much weight. And that's true. I did lose weight, but it's not due to cancer. It's due to something called dieting and exercise. Enough on the status of the chapel and myself. Dennis in Arizona. What is the pastor's opinion of chips that are used for identification? Well, this won't be the mark of the beast, is what most people think. The mark of the beast is what is in your mind, meaning what you think, not some installed tattoo on the outside of your forehead or a chip inserted in your brain. You need to order the free introductory offer, Dennis, because I doubt that you've had it or you'd know what the mark of the beast is. It's getting late in the game. Order our free introductory offer, the mark of the beast. We don't ask for a donation for the CD. We don't even ask for you to pay for the postage. We'll take care of that. It's getting late in the game. Janine in Texas. Let's see here. My niece is grown and has children. Told me that she thinks we should pray for the devil, since the devil is so evil. I told her I don't think that it is a good idea. It may anger God. It is already written in Father's Word that he is going to, what is going to happen to Satan. You're right, Ezekiel chapter 28, he's going to be consumed with fire from within. So praying for the devil is senseless. I told her to pray for God's will to be done. God is in control. Is it okay to pray for the devil? No, it's not okay to pray for the devil. Did I give her the right advice? Yes. You might want to order CD 30845 and give that to her as well. It's entitled, Who We Should Not Pray For. Satan is one that we should not pray for. Mike in Minnesota. I am a young man who is looking for a romantic partner, someone who I can marry. I've been having some questions come up. I have been getting to know a few young ladies who believe a little differently than I do. It's mostly that I study chapter by chapter, and they are from the traditional church. Is it ever possible to pursue a relationship with someone who is from a church like that. I have an open heart, but I'm concerned they won't. Also, what if they believe in the rapture and other things that I don't believe in? Thanks for the help. God bless. All right, Mike, and I can truly say I empathize with your situation. Make a note of 1 Corinthians chapter 7. 1 Corinthians chapter 7, Paul's teachings there of how relationships should work with between a believer and a non-believer. You could say one of God's elect and not one of God's elect as well. So 1 Corinthians chapter 7, and I wish you good luck in your search. I hope you find, you know, a good helpmate is awesome to have. I'm very fortunate to have my wife Marion, who is so very supportive of my work at Shepherd's Chapel. In fact, she works at Shepherd's Chapel. So you're in our prayers, and good luck in searching for a mate. Robert in Nevada, where did they find the gold that was in the desert? Well, I don't know of any scripture that says Israel found gold in the wilderness or in the desert. I think you're referring to where did Israel, coming out of bondage in Egypt, find or obtain gold and precious metals. Well, when the Exodus occurred, God instructed Israel to borrow, is the word, from the Egyptians. After all, they had been slave labor for the Egyptians for 400 years. So the Egyptians owed the Israelites. So that's where Israel obtained some of the gold and precious metals. Then there were the victories over the enemies of Israel. Judges chapter 8, verse 21 and 26, Israel took a lot of gold from the Ishmaelites, but that was after the Exodus. Peggy in Georgia, when Satan and his gang comes to earth, will the gang also be able to disguise themselves? Maybe as a family member that has already passed on. Just thought that's a thought that just crossed my mind. Yes, they'll be able to disguise themselves, all right, Peggy. Make a note of 2 Corinthians chapter 11, verses 14 and 15. In verse 14, it says that Satan is transformed. Check out that word in your Strong's Concordance. It means disguised. Satan is disguised as an angel of light. That angel of light, of course, is Jesus Christ. He wants you to think that he is Jesus Christ. Then in verse 15, it goes on to say, therefore Satan's ministers, don't think that is such a big thing that Satan can disguise himself. Satan's ministers also are transformed into ministers of righteousness. So Satan's gang, as you referred to them, the fallen angels, are going to be disguised as ministers of righteousness. Be spiritually and mentally prepared. Sharon in West Virginia, what happens to someone who dies believing that they were going to be raptured away? If they died in Jesus Christ, they're good to go into the eternity. They weren't deceived by Antichrist. The danger is, though, those who are here when the Antichrist returns, they're set up to be deceived. Not a good thing. Susan from Tennessee, do you think the souls on the other side of the gulf can see Satan being held by Michael behind the Lord? If they could, maybe that would also help them convert and repent of their sins. But I'm sure or would think they don't, since they have to make up their own minds whether they love God or not. And I guess a lot of people aren't getting the gulf of Luke chapter 16. You cannot cross the gulf. It wouldn't do anyone on the wrong side of the gulf any good to convert at this point in time. They cannot cross that gulf, that divide, if you will. Now, we do have the millennium, but those who are on the wrong side of the gulf, read Luke 16. If you have an Apocrypha, read 2 Esdras 7:77, and it tells you what torment those people that are on the wrong side of the gulf in are in constantly, day and night. Do they deserve to be there? Yes, God said so. That's good enough for me. Diane in North Carolina, my question concerns Isaiah 11:6. In the King James Bible, it stated a little child will lead them. Does the little child lead the leopard and lion in the third earth age? I was wondering if the little children exist during the millennium. Little children in the millennium refer to innocence is what you could think of. And I'm out of time. We've got to stop for today. I do want you all to know that I love you a great deal. Why? Because you make time each day. You know, many people are so busy in the world, running here, running in circles there. They don't have time for God. And it makes his day when God looks down and he sees you seeking knowledge of him through the letter he wrote to you, the Bible. We are brought to you by your tithes and offerings. If we've helped you, help us keep coming to you and to reach out to others of our brothers and sisters who are lost in this world of darkness. One thing most important, though, and it's this. You stay in your Father's Word every day. I promise you, every day in his Word is a good day. Even when there's trouble, you know why? It's because Jesus is the living Word.
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You need to know what the Mark of the Beast is. As it's written in Revelation chapter 13, verse 8, many will be deceived. Christ said in Mark 13, 23, "Behold, I have foretold you all things." 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Don't be deceived by Satan.

0: Welcome to the Shepherd's Chapel Network Family Bible Study Hour with Pastor Dennis Murray. Wisdom is understanding God's Word. Pastor Murray's unique teaching approach brings God's Word alive with meaning as he takes you on a chapter-by-chapter, verse-by-verse study of God's letter to you, the Bible. And now, here is Pastor Dennis Murray.
1: Good day to you. God bless you. Welcome to Shepherd's Chapel. Welcome to this family Bible study hour. Ready to get back into our Father's Word here at the chapel? We invite you to get your Bible and join us if you care to. We'd love to have you. We're going to pick it up today, this fantastic book of 1 Chronicles chapter 28 verse 1 in our lecture today. In chapter 27, we saw the organization of the military. We had 24,000 troops that rotated on duty for 1 month out of each year, and then the next group, and you had 12 courses of the military. Unlike the priests and the Levites, who had 24 courses, they served one week out of the year, and then they rotated through the 24 courses, and then they rotated through the courses again. So, and then following the military organization, we saw the tribe princes and David calling on all of these people to support God's choice to be his successor, that of course being Solomon. Then we had the stewards over David's personal property, and that was quite extensive, as you might imagine. And then his various officers to conclude the chapter. Now in chapter 28, David is in the last year of his reign. He's getting on up in years and no doubt becoming somewhat feeble, but David's about to give some very good advice to his son Solomon, and he's about to give some very good advice to you and me as well. There's something that's very important in your life. When you make decisions, you want to do it with God in mind. If you leave God out of the equation, out of your life, guess what? He doesn't want to be a part of your life either. And we're going to learn in this chapter that if you forsake God, he will forsake you. You know, it's written in Hebrews chapter 13, verses 4 and 5, that I will never leave you or forsake you, God speaking. But that's if you love and serve him. If you forsake him, it's only natural, and it shouldn't be that hard to understand. He has emotions just like we do. We were created in his image, so he has feelings and emotions just like we do. So with that introduction, let's ask that word of wisdom in Yeshua Jesus' precious name. Father, we ask you to open eyes, open ears this day as we continue our study in 1 Chronicles. We're going to pick it up, chapter 28, verse 1, and it reads, "And David assembled all the princes of Israel." These would be the, not his sons, the royal princes, members of the royal family. These are those that were mentioned in the previous chapter as the heads of the tribes. The princes of the tribes and the captains of the companies, now we're talking military, that ministered to the king by course. And again, the military had 12 courses, as opposed to the priest and Levites who had 24. "And the captains over thousands and captains over hundreds and the stewards over all the substance of the possession of the king." Those mentioned also in the previous chapter. "And of his sons," what belonged to David's house would be, of course, inherited by his sons, "with the officers and with the mighty men, and with all the valiant men unto Jerusalem." These would be the most powerful and influential people in the nation. And understand, under David, the nation grew, not only geographically by defeating the nations surrounding Israel, it grew economically. The land that it didn't take by war, it had economic influence on it, all the way up to the Euphrates River in the north and all the way down to Egypt in the south. Now, David wanted those who were in charge, those who were the most influential people in the nation, to hear what he's about to say. And what I started to say, the point I wanted to make, was David realizes that it's the most powerful nation in the universe at this time on earth. And he's turning it over to a 19-year-old. Solomon, if not his youngest son,

one of his very youngest sons. And something I want you to hang on to, too, is that he had older brothers. He had older brothers that were expecting that they would be sitting on the throne of Israel before Solomon. But as we'll see in this lecture, God chose David to replace the rejected Saul. God also chose Solomon to succeed David on the throne. This is very important, and David wants all the most important people in the nation to hear what he has to say. Then David the king stood up upon his feet and said, "Hear me, my brethren and my people. As for me, I had in mine heart to build an house of rest for the ark of the covenant of the Lord, and for the footstool of our God." God was enthroned above the mercy seat, thus making it his footstool, "and had made ready for the building." David sincerely wanted to build the house of God. David had everything. He had a fancy palace for himself. There was nothing that David wanted on earth that David didn't have or couldn't afford. There is one thing that David wanted. That was to build a house for God. It was written in chapter 17. You recall David was sitting in his fancy house of cedar, very immaculate palace. And he looked out the window and he saw the ark of God sitting out under a tent. And that really bothered David. I really believe that he just didn't think it was right that the ark, which was the home of God at the time on earth, was out under a tent while he resided in an opulent palace. And we have in this prophecy of Messiah, and God, David said, "I would like to build you a house," in 2 Samuel chapter 7. And God said, "Not since the time of the judges have I asked anyone to build me a house." You see, God doesn't need man. Man needs God. And God certainly didn't need someone to build him a house. But that resulted in a fantastic promise to David. And that promise is to you and me as well. God promised that he was going to build David's house forever. That means his family forever. That promise not of Solomon, but of Jesus Christ, who will reign as King of Kings and Lord of Lords forever when he returns at the second advent. Verse 3. "But God said unto me," David continues, "Thou shalt not build an house for my name, because thou hast been a man of war and hast shed blood." Now, many of the wars that David participated in, he was a valiant warrior. And yeah, he had shed a lot of blood on earth, but the wars that he shed blood, a lot of that God directed. He wanted those peoples annihilated because he knew that if they weren't annihilated, Israel would start worshiping their gods. So Samuel directed David to war against certain peoples, and he was very successful at it. Now, there is the matter of Uriah and Bathsheba, where David, and I don't mean to come down on David, he was, as kings of Israel go, he was one of the better. Was he perfect? No, he wasn't. He was a man in the flesh, and he allowed himself to be tempted into an adulterous affair with Bathsheba that resulted in him sending her husband Uriah to his own death in the war with the Ammonites. Verse 4, "Howbeit the Lord God of Israel chose me before all the house of my father out of the root of Jesse," 1 Samuel chapter 16, "to be king over Israel forever." Now that didn't come to pass through his son Solomon. Zedekiah was the last man king before the Babylonian captivity. But his son Jesus Christ will reign forever when he returns. "For he hath chosen Judah to be the ruler." That goes back to the blessings by Jacob on his 12 sons, the patriarchs of the tribes of Israel. Genesis chapter 49, verse 8.

0: became king of all of Israel. That's when the nation split due to Solomon's indiscretions with his foreign wives and eventually succumbing to worshiping foreign gods. It would be through Nathan that the seed line through Jesus would be established. That's easily documented in Luke chapter 3, verse 31, verse 5. And of all my sons, for the Lord hath given me many sons, he, this being the Lord, hath chosen Solomon, my son, to sit upon the throne of the kingdom of the Lord over Israel. And again, Solomon chosen by God, but he's one of the younger sons of David. You have some older brothers of Solomon that thought that they would be first in line to be the king of Israel. David going to great lengths to make sure that the nation, the military, the priests, the Levites, the stewards over his personal property, the leaders of the various tribes are all on board in supporting Solomon. David knew that there would be attempts on the throne. How did he know that? Because there were attempts on the throne while he, as powerful and a mighty king as he was, his own son Absalom tried to usurp the throne from his father. So he knew that when Solomon took over, being young and tender at the age of 19, would be subject to the same. Verse 6. And he said unto me, Solomon thy son, he shall build my house, the temple of the Lord, and my courts, for I have chosen him to be my son, and I will be his father. Yahweh chose David to be king. He also chose Solomon to be his successor, also the one that would build Solomon's temple, the house of God. The courts, plural here, of course, referring to the inner court where only the priests were allowed to go, which you would find there, the altar of burnt offering, the golden candlestick, the altar of incense burning, the showbread table, the menorah, the golden candlestick, etc. Then you had the outer court, which by the very meaning of the word, it's lie outside of the inner court. Verse 7. Moreover, I will establish his kingdom forever, if he be constant. This in the Hebrew, the word constant should be translated strong, to do my commandments and my judgments as at this day. Now, did you notice the condition there? If he be strong to do my commandments and my judgments as at this day. This was the same promise that God made to Saul. Saul didn't meet the condition. Saul disobeyed the word of God through Samuel. Saul went so far as to seek out familiar spirit, a evil spirit, to summons up the spirit of Samuel when things were going bad. God rejected Saul. God will reject Solomon as well. Solomon had 600 wives and 300 concubines, or was it 300 wives and 600 concubines? Either way, it's mind-boggling to think of one man having that many wives and concubines. But the problem with all that was they seduced Solomon into allowing them to establish altars to their gods, even on the Mount of Olives, Mount Moriah, and then he started worshiping them. God tore the kingdom apart over it. That's what caused the split of the 10 northern tribes from Judah. But he didn't meet the condition. Verse 8, now therefore in the sight of all Israel, the congregation of the Lord, and in the audience of our God, with God as our witness, and in the audience of our God, keep and seek for all the commandments of the Lord your God, that ye may possess this good land. Of course, they had already possessed this land. What this means is that you can continue to possess the land and pass it down from generation to generation as an inheritance. and leave it for an inheritance for your children after you forever. David saying, first things first, Israel and Solomon, put God first and things will go well with you. Now David directs his attention directly to his son Solomon. Good advice for Solomon, good advice for you and me as well. And thou, Solomon, my son, know thou that thou the God of thy father, and serve him with a perfect heart. This is a complete heart or a complete mind. And with a willing mind. This word mind is nephesh, a word many of you are familiar with in the Hebrew, your soul, with a willing soul. For the Lord searcheth all hearts and understandeth all imaginations of the thoughts. God knows what you're thinking, and he knows your heart and your mind. Now the good advice, if you seek him, he will be found of thee. But if thou forsake him, he will cast thee off forever. That's the good advice David giving to his son Solomon, and I hope you can apply it to your life as well. Well, how do I seek God? I mean, is it like hide and seek, where I go out and I look behind bushes and behind trees looking for God? No, he's in a different dimension than we are. But you can seek him. Well, how can I seek him? Well, by studying the letter he wrote to you, trying to learn how you can be pleasing to him, how you can establish and make your relationship with him better. You see, your relationship with your Heavenly Father doesn't depend on him. He's the same yesterday. He's the same today. He will be the same tomorrow. Your relationship with your Heavenly Father depends on you and you alone. You know, he made many, many promises in the letter that he wrote to you. There are conditions attached to them, as we saw in his promises to Solomon. If you meet the conditions, you can claim the promises. If you don't meet the conditions, if you forsake him, he will forsake you. But you seek the Lord in prayer. You can talk to him just like he's your own flesh father. He's the closest relative that you have. So study the letter that he wrote, talk to him in prayer, and you will find him. Now those of you with companion Bibles, you'll have a note before you at the beginning of verse 10, and it points out there that, and I need to explain to you that originally the Samuel, the Kings, and Chronicles were one book, and that was when they were written in the Hebrew. And at this time, they wrote the Bible on scrolls, either made out of papyrus paper, sometimes mixture of leather and paper, but that's how they kept the word at that time. The problem arose when they translated the Hebrew to the Greek. Greek takes much more space to say the same thing that it says in the Hebrew. So they started translating the Hebrew into Greek. They got to the end of the scroll and they ran out of scroll. So what did they do? They started another scroll. That's how we ended up with 1 and 2 Samuel, 1 and 2 Kings, and 1 and 2 Chronicles. And go back to that note in your companion Bible. A seder in the Hebrew language is a section of suggested reading for public use. In other words, if you sat down with the Bible, the first setter of Chronicles would start at chapter 1, verse 1, and go through, and I'm just giving this as an example, chapter 3, verse 2. And that would be a suggested amount of reading for one sitting, if you will. So the plural of that is setterum, but right here in chapters and verses, by the way, are the invention of man. There, you don't find chapter and verse numbers in the manuscripts, but you have a note in the Masorah. There's a note that states that beginning right there with verse 10, it's the beginning of the 11th setter, which begins here in 1 Chronicles and ends in 2 Chronicles chapter 2, verse 2, proving beyond any shadow of a doubt that the Chronicles are to be treated as one work. So that's good information for you to know, but also want to warn you, don't try and take that information to the New Testament, because Paul wrote two letters to the Thessalonians. He wrote two letters to Timothy. So if you try and combine them into one work, you'd be messing up, because they were indeed two works. So don't try and make it one work. Verse 10, and it reads, "Take heed now," David continues to his son, "for the Lord hath chosen thee to build an house for the sanctuary. Be strong and do it." Now in verses 11 through 19, David is going to be passing along the blueprint for Solomon's temple, the house of God, which we'll learn in verse 19, God wrote on David himself, and then David is transferring it to Solomon. Not only the blueprint for the temple, but also the design, if you will, of the holy vessels that were to be used by the priest. And I think the interesting thing to note about this is that it wasn't David's out of his own imagination. It wasn't Solomon's idea. It was God's idea. So if you want to know how God wants you to worship him, study what he said to David and to Solomon. Otherwise, you end up in the traditions of men. You end up with people playing church, making up their own worship of the Lord, when God told us himself how we're to worship him. Verse 11, "Then David gave to Solomon his son the pattern." This word in the Hebrew is tabnith. It's the same exact word that was used when God gave the design of the Mosaic tabernacle to Moses in Exodus chapter 25, verse 9. "The pattern of the porch," and we're going to start on the outside of the temple and work our way in, "and of the houses thereof, and of the treasuries thereof, and of the upper chambers thereof, and of the inner parlors thereof, and of the place of the mercy seat," that, of course, the Holy of Holies, the most inner part. Verse 12, "And the pattern of all that he had by the Spirit," or in the Spirit, "of the courts of the house of the Lord, and all the chambers round about, of the treasuries of the house of God, and of the treasuries of the dedicated things." We studied in earlier chapters that there are two distinct treasuries. One, the treasury of the house of God, the other, the treasury of dedicated things. And dedicated things are those that the nation won in victory, the spoils of war, for example, and dedicated all or part of the spoils of war to the house of God. Now, when we get to Second Chronicles, we'll have a lot better description of these, when the actual building of the temple started, as to what these different rooms, where they were, how they were constructed, what they were used for, etc. Verse 13, "Also for the courses of the priest and the Levites, and for all the work of the service of the house of the Lord, and for all vessels of service in the house of the Lord." Nothing left to chance. And again, this was not David's idea. This was God's idea. Now, these for the courses of the priest, you have to understand, most of the priests and the Levites did not reside in Jerusalem. They were scattered out all over the nation of Israel. But when their course rolled around, they came to Jerusalem and stayed an entire week. So they had to obviously have a place for them to make a cot to sleep, a place for them to take meals, etc. So that's what that's talking about for the courses of the priest. Verse 14, "He gave of gold by weight for things of gold." Now, this is not, many people read this and think that David gave physical precious metals to Solomon when he was doing this. What he's not giving him the precious metals. He's already told Solomon what precious metals are available. What he's doing here is giving Solomon the design of these various pieces. For all instruments of all manner of service. Silver also, for all instruments of silver by weight. For all instruments of every kind of service. Now these would be bowls, spoons, etc. that the priest would use in service in and around ministering in the temple. Verse 15. Even the weight for the candlesticks of gold, notice that's plural, and for their lamps of gold by weight for every candlestick, and for the lamps thereof, and for the candlesticks of silver by weight, both for the candlestick and also for the lamps thereof, according to the use of every candlestick and every pattern given to David by God. All worship dictated by our Heavenly Father. Now, the candlestick, today when we think of candles, we think of a piece of wax with a wick down the center of it, and you light the wick with the match and it burns and gives out light. Candlesticks at this time were not made that way. A candle was made by having a bowl in which they placed olive oil most often with a wick, and then you could light the wick and it would emit light. And that's what the candlestick was for, that they originally put in the sanctuary, Mosaic Tabernacle of Moses. And of course they only had one golden candlestick. In the Hebrew that was called the menorah, probably the second most known Hebrew word after shalom for two non-Hebrew speakers. But and notice in the first there, the candlesticks, plural. In 2 Chronicles chapter 4, verses 7 through 10, we'll learn that there were a total in the new temple 10 golden candlesticks, 5 on each side of the Holy of Holies, 5 on the left, 5 on the right. Now these candlesticks of silver, this is the only place that those are mentioned, and it's not really known what they were used for in service. Of course, they had Levites who were on duty 24 hours, 7 days a week. We're talking about the doorkeepers, the porters, security, if you will. And of course, they had to be able to move around and see at night. So I think these silver candlesticks were for the priest and the Levites to use. Verse 16. And by weight he gave gold for the tables of showbread. Again, he didn't physically give the gold to Solomon at this point in time. He's giving the design of the table of showbread. Showbread meaning bread of the face. In other words, seeking the face of God. For every table, and likewise silver for the tables of silver. And again, these tables of silver not mentioned elsewhere in God's word. It's thought that they were probably used in preparing the sacrificial meals. When someone gave a peace offering or a thank offering, they entered into a communion with God by giving part of the sacrifice to God, dedicating it to him, and then the individual partaking of the sacrificial meal, considered the closest commune with God possible. Verse 17, also pure gold for the flesh hooks and the bowls and the cups, and for the golden basins he gave gold by weight for every basin, and likewise silver by weight for every basin of silver. Now these basins were actually large covered bowls. Many of them, when we get to 2 Chronicles, we'll find had covers that were designed to keep them covered when not in use. Most of the time, the basins, or oftentimes, the basins were filled with water, and they were used to wash the sacrifice after the sacrifice had been made. And of course the cups and all these others had specific design and use. When I read about the flesh hooks, I couldn't help but think of 1 Samuel chapter 2, where we had Eli, the judge and high priest, two sons who were priests as well. Hophni and Phinehas were their name, not to be confused with the Phinehas, Eleazar's son. But what would happen was when the people would make sacrificial meals, thank offerings and praise offerings, thank offerings better said, that then the people, what they had to eat themselves in the sacrificial meal was theirs. But Hophni and Phinehas would send their servants around with a flesh hook and sink it in deep into the sacrificial meal while it was still boiling in the pot and take meat for Hophni and Phinehas. Well, it got to where they were making the offering sacrifices an abomination to the people. The priesthood would soon be taken away from Eli's family as a result of that. Well, we'll come back in our next lecture and finish 1 Chronicles. The chapter 29, when we get there, covers historically the death of King David. We got a short message. We'll ask you to listen a moment, won't you please?
1: The Mark of the Beast on CD is our free introductory offer to you. 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You need to know what the Mark of the Beast is. As it's written in Revelation chapter 13, verse 8, many will be deceived. There is no need for you to be deceived. Christ said in Mark 13, 23, "Behold, I have foretold you all things." 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
0: Welcome back. We're glad you could join back with us. Let's have the 800 number, please. 800-643-4645. That number good throughout the U.S. and Canada. If you study via the internet somewhere around the world other than the U.S. and Canada and would like to submit a question, you're not able to use that 800 number being the point. Your announcer at the end of the hour will give you our mailing address. Quite all right to send your questions in the mail is the point. Please don't ask questions about a specific individual, denomination, or organization by name. We try to teach God's Word in a positive format. Throwing out negative about others serves no purpose. We simply won't do it. We'll let God's Word do the teaching, the correcting, and the healing, fully capable of all three. If you got a prayer request, we can do away with the telephone number. You don't need a telephone to talk to your Heavenly Father. Seek Him in prayer, as we covered in our lecture today. Seek Him by studying, reading the letter that He wrote to you. Seek Him and you will find Him. We do have these prayer requests. Father, we come united as one in the name of Your Son, Jesus Christ. We ask You to look upon these, Father. You know their needs, addictions to drugs, illness, Father. You know, if it is Your will, a special blessing on each of these. We ask You to watch over, guide, direct, touch, heal in Jesus' precious name. Amen and thank You, Father. All right, let's get to some questions, see what's on the mind of folks around the country. First up today, we have Pam in Ohio. And her question is, where is Mary mentioned in the Bible other than giving birth to Christ? Well, many places. One of the last places that Mary's mentioned is John chapter 19, verse 25 and 26. When Jesus is on the cross being crucified, and the disciple that Jesus loved, which is John, was there, and his mother Mary was there, and he looked at John and said, "Behold thy mother," And to Mary, he said, "Behold thy son." In other words, he knew he wasn't going to be able to care for Mary in the future, and he was turning those responsibilities over to John. We offer a book which is an historical account of Mary's life after the crucifixion, and it goes into many other people's lives, but Mary is mentioned for sure. It's called Drama of the Lost Disciples, and after the crucifixion, this is historical, not biblical, mind you, but Joseph of Arimathea, who had travels to England for many years prior to the crucifixion. In fact, he took Jesus with him when Jesus was but a youth. But it's thought that Joseph of Arimathea took Mary and some of the other disciples to England, where the Church of England was started. It's called The Drama of the Lost Disciples. It's our book number 22. It's a $17 donation. It's really a good read. I recommend the book highly. David in Mississippi. What is gopher wood? Where can you get it? Well, it's only mentioned once in the Bible, in Genesis chapter 6, verse 14. And there are two principal conjectures or lines of thought that have been offered. One is that it's all trees of the resinous kind, such as pine, fir, etc. The second line of thought on the gopher wood is that it was cypress. No one knows for sure. You know, it's a good point for me, though. It sounds like I'm selling books. I'm not. But this is why everyone should own a Smith's Bible Dictionary. One of the reasons. Every plant, every tree mentioned in God's Word is talked about or explained in the Smith's Bible Dictionary. Another feature, and I say that the Smith's Bible Dictionary, dollar for dollar, pound for pound, is the best reference work that we offer through our library here at the chapel. Example, there are many Josephs mentioned in the Bible. And if you look up the name Joseph in the Smith's Bible Dictionary, one by one, it takes you through the various Joseph from Genesis through Revelation and gives scripture where they were mentioned and who they were. Hope in Texas. What's the difference between an angel and a cherub? Well, a cherub is an angel with specific duties or responsibilities. In Ezekiel chapter 28, verses 14, 15, and 16, we learn that Satan, where he's called the king of Tyre, one of his names, but it is talking about Satan there, was promoted to a cherub. And then what was the responsibility of the cherub? To protect the mercy seat. Well, Satan got all puffed up in himself, and he didn't want to protect the mercy seat. He wanted to sit on the mercy seat, which is a place reserved for the Lord, and that's the reason the Lord sentenced him to be turned to ashes from within there in verses 18 and 19 of Ezekiel chapter 28. Miriam in Nevada, what does it mean that Jesus will be a stumbling block? And Miriam is referring to Isaiah chapter 8, verse 14. And it states there, Jesus Christ, he shall be for a sanctuary to some, but for a stone of stumbling for others. In other words, those who are deceived by the Antichrist, Jesus is going to be a stone of stumbling. You see, when they realize that they have worshiped the Antichrist, they're going to be praying for mountains to fall on them. And it's a bad situation. But those that he is a sanctuary for, I hope he's your sanctuary, because I don't care how bad things get. I don't care how difficult the world becomes. Jesus Christ is a place that you can go and take sanctuary. He is your rest, if you will, your Sabbath. 1 Peter chapter 2, verse 8 also talks about a stone of stumbling. and a stone of stumbling even to them which stumble at the word. And the word in the Greek is logos, which is Jesus Christ. Again, they're going to realize that they have worshipped the wrong Christ, and that's for he's going to be a stone of stumbling. They're going to realize that they have stumbled into worshiping the Antichrist when they see him. Nicholas in Pennsylvania, when do you have live broadcast and can I visit? Well, it would be best to call ahead. You see, we've been asked by you, the viewers and supporters of this program, to continue to air the teachings of Pastor Arnold Murray. And so we are going to honor that request. You know, truth is truth. It doesn't matter if it was taught 4 years ago or if it's being taught today. Truth is truth. And his teachings, many of those were prophecies that have yet to come to pass. So are those teachings relevant? Absolutely. Then, of course, Dennis Murray, Pastor Dennis Murray, will continue to teach a book occasionally, and that's why I say it would be best for you to call ahead to make sure when you're invited to attend a live broadcast. Bobby, and I don't know where Bobby's from, please explain when and where the rapture will happen and explain very clearly. Well, I'll try and be very clear. The rapture is false teaching. There will be tribulation here on earth, and everyone will be right here on earth through the tribulation. Bobby, I would suggest that you order Pastor Arnold Murray's teaching called Rapture Theory. It's a 3-CD set. The item number is 30456. We also offer a couple of books, one entitled The Incredible Cover-Up, another entitled The Rapture Plot. They're both by Dave McPherson. You don't need to order both books if you want just a summarized account of the rapture, order Incredible Cover-Up. And if you want everything that's in Incredible Cover-Up plus some, order Rapture Theory. James, and I don't know where James is from, 1 Thessalonians 5:3, please explain. And it states there in James 5:3, for when they say peace and safety, then sudden destruction cometh upon them as travail upon a woman with child. And that's the same as labor pangs. The labor pangs of a new age become closer and closer, just as labor pangs come closer and closer with a woman in travail who's about to give birth. In Mark chapter 13, verse 17, it states, woe to them that are with child when Jesus returns. Why? And it's not talking about physically with child, carrying a child. It's talking about those who have been spiritually in bed with Satan. It goes on to say, and those who give suck. Now, and what Jesus is the bridegroom. And if the bridegroom returns expecting a virgin bride, and he's been gone some 2,000 years, and he finds the bride bouncing a 2-year-old on her knee, or with a child in her womb, or giving suck to an infant, nursing, in other words, an infant, what has happened? Somebody's been unfaithful, and that's what it's talking about in Mark chapter 13. Don't be deceived by the Antichrist. Barbara in Oklahoma, how do you stop your mind from having bad thoughts? Even bad thoughts about God? Well, you rebuke those thoughts in the name of Jesus Christ. When you're trouble-minded, pull out your Bible and fill your mind with God's Word. If you get involved in things of the world, it's awful easy to get sidetracked. It's awful easy to lose focus on what's right and what's wrong. So be spiritual. Put your spirit man in charge of your carnal, your flesh man, and you'll make better decisions. But don't forget, you have power over all of your enemies in the name of Jesus Christ. Luke chapter 10, verses 17 and 18. Kevin in Oklahoma, to be absent from the body is to be present with the Lord. Does that mean there's no rapture? There is no rapture, but that's not what that means. 2 Corinthians chapter 5, verses 7 and 8 is what Kevin is reading from. And what it means is that when we die, that the spirit returns to the Lord. To be absent from the flesh body is to be present with the Lord. 2 Corinthians 5, 7, and 8 is a second witness to Ecclesiastes chapter 12, verses 6 and 7, which states that when the silver cord parts, which is a Hebraism, a figure of speech, meaning when we die, the flesh returns to the earth, ashes to ashes, earth to earth, and the spirit returns to the Father from whence it came. Cheryl in Pennsylvania, what are the seven things that God hates? Where can I find this in the Bible? You're thinking of Proverbs chapter 6, verse 16, and the following verses. And it states there, these six things doth the Lord hate, yea, seven are an abomination. And I'm paraphrasing and summarizing, the six things he hates are pride, liars, murderers, those who plot or plan evil, those who run to mischief, and a false witness, one who lies and doesn't tell the truth concerning a court matter. The seventh, those who sow discord among the brethren. And that means that if you add someone who sows discord among the brethren, it becomes not only hatred from God, but an abomination to him. And what is sowing discord among the brethren? Well, we're the many-membered body, and we should edify one another, not tear each other down. And that's what someone who sows discord among the brethren is doing, is tearing down the many-membered body. David in Georgia, I'm writing to ask if I can has Pastor Arnold Murray ever met with E. Raymond Capp before Pastor Murray passed away? I'm guessing he did. I know you, Pastor Dennis, have met him because I saw the program you did on about the books that you offer in the chapel library. Yes, Pastor Arnold Murray was acquainted very well with Mr. E. Raymond Capp. By the way, Mr. Capp also passed away in 2008 at the age of 93. For those of you who don't know, E. Raymond Capp was a noted biblical historian and a biblical archaeologist, and wrote many of the books that we offer here in the chapel, including The Traditions of Glastonbury. Dorothy in Michigan, my sister wanted to know where in the Bible she could find that one-third of God's children followed Satan in the first world age. I thought it was in Ezekiel, but I could not find it. Can you help me, please? Yes, I'd be happy to, Dorothy. You actually find that a third of God's children followed Satan at the Catabole, Satan's rebellion, in a parenthetical chapter, chapter 12 of the book of Revelation. It goes all the way back to the first earth age. And in Revelation chapter 12, verse 3, you'll find that the dragon, that's Satan, of course, a third part of God's children followed him at the rebellion. That's the reason for this, the second earth age. God didn't want to destroy a third of his children. Therefore, he gave them a chance to follow Satan or follow him in this, the second earth age. Timothy in Washington, In your opinion, if we don't make it to the good side of the Gulf, will there be several murders and rapists, all the real bad people there? I hope I make it to the good side, but I used to drink a lot and did stupid things. Might have been with a married woman or two. I have asked for forgiveness. Okay, Timothy, well, you know, you're not going to be held accountable for sins that you have repented of. Now, repentance, though, you can't just say, God, I'm sorry, I'll never do that again, and then turn around and go do the same thing tomorrow. That's not the way forgiveness works. That's not repentance. Repentance means a true change of heart. You realize that you messed up. You don't want to mess up anymore, and you ask God for forgiveness. Then the women that you might have run around with, or the drinking you might have done, or the stupid things you might have done, you don't need to even think about them anymore because they're gone. They're blotted out. That means like you took an eraser. You wrote something on the chalkboard. I used to drink a lot. I ran around with a couple of married women, and you take that eraser and you wipe it out. It's not there anymore. And that's the way God looks upon your sins that you have truly repented of. If you keep trying, I know you're going to make it to the good side of the Gulf. Andrea in Idaho, where in the Bible can I read about what happened to Noah's son Ham for laying with his father's wife? In Genesis chapter 9, verse 18 and the following verses, we learn there that Ham uncovered his father Noah's nakedness, and to understand what that means, you have to go to Leviticus chapter 18, verse 7, and especially Leviticus 20, verse 11, where we learn that to uncover your father's nakedness is to lie with his wife in sexual intercourse. So, excuse me, that's what Ham did. Many falsely teach, though, that that was the beginning of the black race, which is an insult to my black brothers and sisters in Christ. And what they had was an incestuous relationship. Ham lay with his mother. That does not change the color of the child's skin. And some people say, well, God cursed Canaan for that, or Ham for that. God didn't curse anybody over that. Noah cursed Canaan and sent him away. Why? He didn't want a reminder of what his son Ham had defiled his bed. AJ in Michigan, did God have chariots? If so, where in the are the chariots now? Well, they're still in existence. And yes, God had chariots, chariots of fire, they're called. 2 Kings chapter 6, verse 15, Elisha and his armor bearer were in a town, I believe it was called Dothan, if my memory serves me correctly. And they got up in the morning and looked out, and lo and behold, there were 180,000 of the enemy had surrounded them. Elisha girded himself up and said, grab your sword, let's go, we got them right where we want them. And Elisha's servant said, hey, there's 180,000 of them, and there's two of us. And Elisha prayed that his servant's eyes would be open where he could see the chariots of fire. God's army were surrounding the mountain. And God gave Elisha his wish, and his servant saw the chariots of God. Elisha soon after prayed that God would strike the 180,000 blind. God did. Diana in Iowa, thank you for your kind comments. Question, why did Pastor Arnold say we would be males after the second advent, and you said the other day we would be females? Doesn't the Bible say in Job, sons of God? Just wondering. We know we will be with Father and all His, so that is all that matters. You got that right. I think what you heard me say was that spiritually, when Christ returns, those who are overcomers will be the bride of Christ, bride is feminine, therefore we will be female. All bodies will be identical. There will not be male and female, as Jesus taught concerning the woman who was married to seven men and none of them raised up children to her. And he told the Sadducees and Pharisees, you do err and don't understand the power of God, because in heaven and the resurrection after we die, in other words, or when we leave these flesh bodies, they don't give and take in marriage as you do here in the flesh. I'm out of time. I want you all to know that I love you a great deal. Why? Because you enjoy studying God's Word in depth. You know, it makes your Father's day when you seek Him. Hang on to that from today's lesson. Seek Him and He will be found of you. Seek Him by studying His Word and the letter He wrote to you. We are brought to you by your tithes and offerings. If we've helped you, help us keep coming to you and to reach out to others who are lost in this world of darkness. One thing most important, though, beloved, it's this. You stay in His Word every day. Every day, and Father's Word is a good day, even with trouble. You know why? Jesus is the living Word.
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The Mark of the Beast on CD is our free introductory offer to you. What is the Mark of the Beast? 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It is getting late in the game. You need to know what the Mark of the Beast is. As it's written in Revelation chapter 13, verse 8, many will be deceived. There is no need for you to be deceived. Christ said in Mark 13, 23, "Behold, I have foretold you all things." Jesus indeed told us how not to be deceived, and Pastor Arnold Murray takes you on a step-by-step study of God's Word concerning this critical subject, the Mark of the Beast. 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All you need to do is call 800-643-4645 to request your one-time, one-per-household copy of The Mark of the Beast. You may also request your free CD by mailing your request to Shepherd's Chapel, Post Office Box 416, Gravette, Arkansas 72736. 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

0: Welcome to the Shepherd's Chapel Network Family Bible Study Hour with Pastor Dennis Murray. Wisdom is understanding God's Word. Pastor Murray's unique teaching approach brings God's Word alive with meaning as he takes you on a chapter-by-chapter, verse-by-verse study of God's letter to you, the Bible. And now, here is Pastor Dennis Murray.
1: Good day to you. God bless you. Welcome to Shepherd's Chapel. Welcome to this Family Bible Study Hour. Ready to get back into our Father's Word here at the chapel? We invite you to get your Bible and join us if you care to. We're going to pick it up today, Leviticus chapter 19, verse 27. And chapter 19 began with how God saw it that man's relationship with Him, meaning the Father, should be. And now we've switched gears and we're talking about how men should treat men. And it all comes down to the golden rule. You know, we should treat others as we would like to be treated ourselves. And that's the way that you have a moral society. People treating each other as though they were treating, as they wanted to be treated themselves, in other words. And we'd just gotten into one verse into a new branch of chapter 19, and we learned there that we're not to eat animals in their blood, meaning that they've not been properly bled, and then also to stay away from those who use enchantment or observe time. So God calling Israel to be holy, Vayikra in the Hebrew tongue is the title, Leviticus. And God did call the nation to be holy, and He's teaching them the difference between clean and unclean, between holy and unholy, as He prepares them to move into a very unclean land, that being the land of the Canaanites, the promised land. With that introduction, let's ask that word of wisdom in Yeshua's precious name. Father, we ask You to open eyes, open ears this day. Leviticus chapter 19, verse 27, and it reads, "Ye shall not round the corners of your head, neither shalt thou mar the corners of thy beard." And to mar the beard is simply means to shave the beard, either partially or entirely. The Hebrew men were to wear a full beard at all times. Now this round the corners of your heads is referring to a style, probably a good word, of a haircut that was popular among the Arabs and the Canaanitish priests. And it was basically to cut the hair below the temple line entirely. You could think of taking a small bowl and placing it over one's head and then cutting everything that was visible. And again, God is saying, I not only do I not want you to act like the heathens, I don't even want you to look like the heathens. Verse 28, "You shall not make any cuttings in your flesh for the dead, nor print marks upon you. I am the Lord." And this is in some parts of the world is still practiced today, that when someone passes away, those who were close to them or thought highly of them make cuts and draw blood as a sign of mourning. This was also a practice, of course, of the heathens. The marks upon you, we're talking about changing the color of the pigment of the skin through the use of inks and dyes, things of that nature. Tattoos is basically what we're talking about. But God's saying when you lose a family member, you don't mourn or grieve by making cuts in your own flesh as the heathen do. And you don't make tattoos on your body, profaning God's creation. We're to revere God's creation. And, you know, He created us the way He wanted us. And but anyway, verse 29, "Do not prostitute thy daughter to cause her to be a whore, lest the land fall to whoredom and the land become full of wickedness, prostitution. Any place that it takes a hold on a place is usually a pretty immoral place. We have cities or states in the United States where prostitution is legalized. They're not known for being very moral places. This word wickedness in the Hebrew is zimah, and it refers specifically to physical whoredom, physical prostitution. There are places in the Bible where it talks about spiritual prostitution. This is specifically speaking of physical prostitution. Verse 30, "Ye shall keep my Sabbaths and reverence my sanctuary. I am the Lord." And we've been talking about immoral things. Now, what brings morality to a society? Well, a close relationship with God.

causes people to be to revere him. To revere him, true reverence awakens confidence in the Lord and to follow his guidance. You know, that's what they were talking about in verse 26. He said, don't talk to those who use enchantments. This is to prophesy the future events basically out of nothing. They don't know the future events, but God's saying don't run to those who use enchantments or who observe times seeking guidance. Lean on me, the Lord's saying. That's all he ever really wanted. He wanted his children to trust him and to allow him to guide them through life in the flesh. And reverencing his sanctuary is a good place to start. Verse 31, regard not them that have familiar spirits, neither seek after wizards to be defiled by them. I am the Lord your God. And wizards are those with occult knowledge, think that they have the ability to prophesy future events. In other words, familiar spirits are those possessed with an evil spirit. The term can be familiar spirits means a necromancer, and that is someone like a ventriloquist. And what they do, they're either possessed with an evil spirit or they summons up an evil spirit to supposedly speak for someone who has passed away. That was what the Witch of Endor was. She was a familiar spirit. And of course, Saul summoned her up trying to seek the counsel of Samuel, who had already passed away. God's saying it's evil, it's wicked, don't do it. Verse 32, thou shalt rise up before the hoary head and honor the face of the old man and fear thy God, I am the Lord. And to rise up, in other words, in reverence. And those of you who don't know, the word hoary head means a gray head. We're talking about our elders, and God encourages us to be respectful of our elders. And you know, that's any moral society respects their elders. If you've got a bunch of punks running around that make fun of the elderly and cause the elderly problems, you can bet it's not a very moral society. Verse 33, and if a stranger sojourn with thee in your land, ye shall not vex him. The word vex means to oppress him or to be violent to him. And a stranger, of course, we're talking about a foreigner, someone that's not of the 12 tribes of Israel. But the stranger that dwelleth with you shall be unto you as one born among you, subject to the same laws as the Israelites, able to have the same privileges as the Israelites for the most part. And, you know, consider anyone who moved into Israel and lived among the Israelites believed in Yahweh. That's the only reason that they would have moved there. And thou shalt love him as thyself, for ye were strangers in the land of Egypt. I am the Lord your God. God saying, remember, just not much more than a year ago, you were strangers or foreigners in the land of Egypt. And you know, Israel didn't have it all that bad in Egypt. Did they work hard? Yes, it was slave labor. But how many came of Israel into Egypt at the very beginning? How about 70? 70 is the number of men of the descendants of Jacob who went to Egypt. And they were about to starve to death. If they hadn't gone to Egypt, they probably would have starved to death because there was a terrible famine in the land. Well, how many

0: God's watching out for them, and he didn't allow the Egyptians to treat them too badly. But what he's saying is, you know, love him as thyself. That's the same, the message of this chapter 19, is love your neighbor as thyself. Treat your neighbor as you would like to be treated yourself. And of course, that it all depends on that neighbor abiding by the law. Now, if your neighbor is not abiding by the law, you're not obliged by this to love him. You're obliged by the law to admonish him, to warn him that he needs to straighten up. Verse 35. Ye shall do no unrighteousness in judgment, in meat yard, which is a measure, in weight or in measure. And this has to do with cheating. In other words, when you have business relations with someone, or you're in business for yourself, don't cheat people. Let's do the next verse and we'll talk about it a little more. Verse 36, just balances, just weights, a just ephah, which is a measure, a just hin, another form of measure, shall ye have. I am the Lord your God. Notice the repetition of the sacred name. I am the Lord your God, adding emphasis, which brought you out of the land of Egypt. In Deuteronomy chapter 25, verses 13 through 16, we learn there that it's against God's law to have two sets of stones. And if you check out this word weights in verse 36, in the Hebrew, it is stones in the Hebrew language. It's what it was translated from. And when people bought goods, having two sets of stones, they would have one set of stones for buying goods, then they would switch it and have another set of stones for selling goods. And what it was doing was they were buying more of the product than they were selling, calling it a hin or an ephah, for example. And that may sound like that, well, that doesn't apply to me today. It does apply to you today. What God is saying is that if you're in business, treat your customers fairly. Give them a just value for what they're giving you, money in most cases today, of course. And what happens if you do that? Well, if you do that, likely the customer will return. And any good businessman knows the value of clientele who return to do business with you. On the other hand, if you cheat someone and they catch you doing it, what is the likelihood that they will come back to your business again? Zero. Verse 37. Therefore shall ye observe all my statutes and all my judgments and do them. I am the Lord. And chapter 20, we come to unlawful defilements. Also in chapter 18 and 19, we were covering a lot of law that was given at Sinai. And we're going to see in chapter 20 the punishments for violating the law that was to be administered to those who violated. Chapter 20, verse 1, and the Lord spake unto Moses, saying, and we always know we're switching gears when you see a phrase like that. Verse 2, again thou shalt say to the children of Israel, whosoever he be of the children of Israel, or of the strangers, foreigners again, that sojourn or live in Israel, that giveth any of his seed, his children, unto Molech, he shall surely be put to death. The people of the land shall stone him with stones. Now, what people did, the Molech was a god of the Ammonites. Chemosh, very closely related, of the Moabites. So what we have here is people that sacrificed their children to the god Molech or Chemosh by fire. And God is very jealous God. He doesn't want people giving their children or sacrificing their children to another god, small g. He doesn't even want people to sacrifice their children to him. But to do this was the ultimate rejection of him. In Exodus chapter 34, verse 14, God says, "Don't worship other gods. My name is Jealous," and that's Jealous with the capital J. The people of Judah and Israel fell into this in sincerity. Manasseh, probably the most wicked king of Judah, he caused the streets of Jerusalem to run with innocent blood. But 2 Chronicles chapter 33, verse 6, the king of Judah offered his seed children to Molech, verse 3. "And I," the Lord speaking, "will set my face against that man and will cut him off from among his people, because he hath given of his seed unto Molech to defile my sanctuary and to profane my holy name." And it'll be clarified a little more in the following verses. But what God is saying here is, in verse 2, he instructed the people of Israel, if someone passes their children through the fire, sacrificing them to Molech, they're to be stoned to death. And what God's saying here, the nation should be responsible for carrying out the will of God. But if you don't, I will take care of it myself, is what the Lord is saying here. All sins defile the sanctuary, verse 4. "And if the people of the land do anyways hide their eyes from the man who passes his children through the fire to Molech, when he giveth of his seed unto Molech, and kill him not," whether that be through indifference or secret approval. But what this is saying, to turn their head or hide their eyes, means that they turn their heads and either in secret approval or indifference, they don't follow God's instructions and stone the idolater to death. Verse 5, "Then I," the Lord speaking, "will set my face against that man and against his family, and will cut him off, and all that go a-whoring after him." And that's God sharing his raw emotions with us. That's just exactly the way he feels about it. Idolatry is that they're whoring after him. "To commit whoredom with Molech from among their people." God does not like idolatry. And I can hear many today would say, "Well, you don't understand, Pastor Murray. We go to church every Sunday. We would never commit idolatry in our church." And here they're being taught the rapture theory. They're being set up to fall for the Antichrist, hook, line, and sinker. And how is God going to look upon that? Well, you know, he's expecting a virgin bride when he returns. Those who are spiritually in bed with the Antichrist when he returns are going to be idolaters. That's exactly the way he will look at it. And the reason that he would cut the man and his family off, well, is the whole family was practicing idolatry, in other words. Verse 6, "And the soul that turneth after such as have familiar spirits, and after wizards," those with occult knowledge, "to go a-whoring after them," this is very closely related to idolatry, "I will even set my face against that soul and will cut him off from among his people." I will judge and punish those who do this. And the actual punishment for seeking out those who are wizards or have familiar spirits we'll cover in verse 27 of this same chapter. And God's saying, either you, the people, take care of it, or I will take care of it. Verse 7, "Sanctify," this means to separate yourselves from the unclean and the unholy. Yourselves therefore, and be ye holy, for I am the Lord your God. This one verse reminds me very much of the title of this book, Vayikra, and he called. God called the nation of Israel to be holy because he was holy. And the whole book teaching the people of Israel the difference between clean and unclean, holy and unholy. Verse 8, and ye shall keep my statutes and do them. I am the Lord which sanctify you. The word keep in the Hebrew language, shamar, it means to attend to or to protect as something valuable. Or it can't even mean to hedge about like with a wall of thorns, protected in other words. And I like this verse, to keep my statutes and do them. You see, there's a lot of difference between hearing the word of God and doing the word of God. James chapter 1 verse 22, it states there, to be ye hearers of the word and doers of the word, not just hearers only, deceiving yourself. You know, that's the way with many today too, is that if you attend church regularly, but then the very next day you're out in the ways of the world. In other words, you go to church on Sunday and hear the word of God, hopefully, and then Monday you disregard what you heard on Sunday and you're right back in the old ways of the world. You're deceiving yourself if you think you've found salvation, because God won't be mocked. Whatever we sow, we will reap. Verse 9, for everyone that curseth his father or his mother shall be surely put to death. He hath cursed his father or his mother. His blood shall be upon him. This word curse is kalal, and the prime is to make light of. It can also be translated to despise. Jesus endorsed Moses as the writer of the book of Leviticus in Mark chapter 7 verse 10 because of this verse. The scripture lawyers there were trying to say to his people, you know, to the disciples, how come you don't wash your hands as the traditions of the elders? And we're not talking about washing the dirt off their hand before they sat down to a meal. We're talking about going through this ritualistic washing that the elders of the church prescribed. It wasn't in God's word, but Jesus dressed them down there, and he said, you know, Moses said to honor your mother and father, but you say as long as it's Corban, a gift to the church, it's all right to dishonor your mother and father. In other words, if your mother and father are hungry, and rather than going and buying food for them, you make a gift to the church, then that's what Jesus said to them. You are disavowing the word of God with your traditions of men. Verse 10, and the man that committeth adultery with another man's wife, even he that committeth adultery with his neighbor's wife, the adulterer and the adulteress shall surely be put to death. And we saw one exception to that, and that was in the case of a bondmaid or a slave, if you will, in chapter 19, verse 20. The penalty for adultery, death, verse 11. And the man that lieth with his father's wife hath uncovered his father's nakedness. Both of them shall surely be put to death. Their blood shall be upon them. And in the Hebrew, the father's wife is very specific. We're talking here about a stepmother. And to lie carnally, copulate with your father's wife, is to uncover his nakedness. That's exactly what it means. And the penalty, his blood shall be upon him, they'll be put to death. No mention here of if he lay with a mother or a grandmother, granddaughter, excuse me, but likely taken for granted that the penalty was death as well. Genesis chapter 9, we have there probably one of the most mistaught chapters in the Bible concerning Ham uncovering Noah's nakedness. People don't understand what that means. Well, it means that he had sexual intercourse with his own mother that resulted in a pregnancy and the birth of Canaan. And what had happened then? Well, Noah cursed Canaan and sent him away. Why? He didn't want a reminder of his the incestuous relationship that happened. But of course, the law of incest had not been given at that point in time. But it's falsely taught that God cursed Canaan and turned his skin black. And that's the origin of the black race. And that's nonsense. Verse 12. And if a man lie with his daughter-in-law, both of them shall surely be put to death. They have wrought confusion. Their blood shall be upon them. And just as with the daughter, or the full sister, is not mentioned here in the prohibitions. But again, it's assumed, it's taken for granted that the penalty would be death. This word confusion in the Hebrew is tabel, and it means mixture. Verse 13, if a man also lie with mankind as he lieth with a woman, both of them have committed an abomination. They shall surely be put to death. Their blood shall be upon them. The penalty under God's law for homosexuality, death. He thinks it's an abomination. And you know, there's legislation that came up and they're threatening people such as myself who teach the Word of God that they're going to make it to where we're guilty of hate crimes for teaching the truth of God's Word. Well, they can forget it as far as this preacher is concerned, because I will continue to teach God's Word as it is written, and I'll not apologize for it. Am I teaching hate? No, actually I'm teaching love, tough love, but it is love, because God says, if you do this, it's an abomination to me. And here we have laws that we've passed in our land now making it okay for same-sex marriage, to legalize it. We're turning things upside down. We're taking what is wrong and saying it's right. They take what is right and say it is wrong. Well, you don't understand, Pastor Murray. You're in the Old Testament. We now live under the New Testament. Well, if you live under the New Testament and you practice homosexuality, you're not very familiar with the New Testament. Romans chapter 1, verses 24 through 27. 1 Corinthians chapter 6, verse 9. 1 Timothy chapter 1, verse 10. All put homosexuality in its place. It is an abomination to our Heavenly Father. It's perversion. Verse 14, and if a man take a wife and her mother, it is wickedness. They shall be burnt with fire, both he and they, that there be no wickedness among you. And this, of course, they would be killed first, and then as a further punishment would be burned. This happened in Joshua chapter 7, verse 25. Not the same crime, but someone committed the accursed thing there, stole the accursed thing, and they killed him and his family and then burned them. Excuse me, in Deuteronomy 27:20, this is taking a wife and a mother. It's speaking of a mother-in-law, in other words, in Deuteronomy 27:20, taking your own mother-in-law and laying with her carnally is an accursed crime. Verse 15, excuse me, and if a man lie with a beast, he shall surely be put to death, and ye shall slay the beast. And bestiality forbidden by God's law. The Egyptians, whom they came out of bondage, were practicing bestiality. The Canaanites, who had were known to mix with the fallen angels, practiced bestiality as well. Verse 16, and then we'll stop for the day. And if a woman approach unto a beast and lie down thereto, this is rabah in the Hebrew, and it means to lie down in copulation, thou shalt kill the woman and the beast. They shall surely be put to death. Their blood shall be upon them. And again, the heathens were practicing this. God said, I don't want you to do like the heathens do. I'm holy. I'm calling you to be holy. Well, we'll come back and finish this chapter in our next lecture. We got a short message. We'll ask you to listen a moment, won't you please?
1: 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You need to know what the Mark of the Beast is. 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Christ said in Mark 13:23, Behold, I have foretold you all things. 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Box 416, Gravette, Arkansas, 72736. Don't be deceived by Satan.
0: Welcome back. We're glad you could join back with us. Let's have the 800 number, please. 800-643-4645. That number good throughout Puerto Rico, the U.S., and Canada. If you have a biblical question that you'd like to pose to be answered on the air, feel free to call that number and leave your question. Please don't ask questions about a specific individual, denomination, or organization by name. Well, we teach God's Word in a positive manner. Throwing out negative about others by name serves no purpose. We simply won't do it. We'll let God's Word do the teaching, the correcting, and the healing, fully capable of all three. If you're studying via the Internet somewhere around the world and unable to use that 800 number, your announcer at the end of the hour will give you our mailing address. Quite all right to mail your questions in, being the point. Got a prayer request? Well, you don't need a telephone number. We can do away with it. You don't need a mailing address. Your Heavenly Father is there for you 24 hours a day, 7 days a week. I encourage you to develop your relationship with Him. How do you do that? Well, you study the letter that He wrote to you so that you know how to be pleasing to Him. But you talk to Him in prayer. Make time each day to talk with your Heavenly Father. When you have major decisions in your life, you won't find a better counselor than your Heavenly Father. So consider it. We do have these prayer requests. Father, we come united as one in the name of Your Son, Jesus Christ. Father, we ask You to look upon these. You know their situations, Father. Marital problems, illnesses, Father, You know. If it is Your will, a special blessing on each of these. We also lift up our military troops in harm's way, and also our law enforcement officers that do such a wonderful job in protecting ourselves. Father, we ask You to watch over, guide, direct, touch, heal in Jesus' precious name. Amen, and thank You, Father. All right, let's get to some questions and see what's on the mind of folks around the country. First up today, we have Annette in Tennessee. And by His stripes we are healed. Isaiah 53:5 states, with His stripes we are healed. I was told this means a spiritual healing, not a physical healing. Is this true? Well, James chapter 5, verse 14 states that when you are sick, physically sick, to call the elders and for them to anoint in His name, in the name of Jesus Christ. and be physically healed. So what is the meaning of spiritual healing? Well, if your soul is sick, then you need a spiritual healing. You know, we can even be spiritually dead. Your sickness can get to the point that you're spiritually dead, such as the dry bones in the valley in Ezekiel chapter 37. And you follow with one last question. When we say the gospel of Jesus Christ, doesn't this mean or include physical healing? Well, if you believe and ask for a healing, yes. God has the power to heal physically. God has the power to heal spiritually. And of course, what you do has a lot to do with that too, though. That's part of the purpose of Leviticus, teaching the people of Israel what's clean to eat and what's not clean. And if you don't read God's letter and enough to know what's clean and what's not clean to eat, you could suffer physical consequences by eating what he told you not to eat. Of course, we all can take responsibility partially for our physical or spiritual well-being as well. Nicholas in Georgia, can you explain where Great Britain, where the people descended from a biblical genealogical perspective? Can any of this information be found in the Strong's Concordance? Now, you won't find anything that'll help you identify what you're talking about in the Strong's Concordance. Make a note of Genesis chapter 48, verse 11, and the following verses. And this is where Jacob is blessing his 12 sons, the patriarchs, in the case of Joseph, his grandsons, Manasseh and Ephraim. I believe Manasseh and Ephraim, are Great Britain and the United States of today. The 10 tribes, the 10 northern tribes, who after the Assyrian captivity went north over the Caucasus Mountains and thus being called the Caucasian peoples. They settled in Europe, Great Britain included, and many then migrated on to the United States. 99.9% of them don't even have a clue as to who they are today. Jeff in California, I enjoy your teaching on the New Testament more than your teaching on the Old. Well, okay, thank you. Also, I am a believer in the pre-tribulation rapture of the church from reading 1 Thessalonians 4:15 through 17, especially verse 17, then we who are alive and remain shall be caught up together with them in the clouds to meet the Lord in the air. And thus we shall always be with the Lord, the dead in Christ first, then believers who are alive. The Old Testament's timeline from Adam to the second coming didn't include the church being caught up together with them in the clouds to meet the Lord in the air prior to the 7 years of tribulation. Jeff, you need to keep studying. You know, time is growing short. The Antichrist is coming. The Antichrist is coming first. And people who believe as Jeff, as I said earlier, are being set up hook, line, and sinker to worship the Antichrist. They're taught that we're going to fly away and we're not going to be here when the Antichrist is here. That's not what God's Word says. 1 Thessalonians chapter 4, if you want to know what the true subject of that is, start reading in verse 13. And Paul says, I don't want you to be ignorant as the heathen are about where the dead are. That's what 1 Thessalonians chapter 4, 15, 16, and 17 about is where are the dead. And those of you who remain in the flesh until Christ returns can't precede. It says prevent in the King James. It's an old English word that means precede those who have died. Why? They're already with him. That's where the dead are. They're with God. Emmett in South Carolina, do you believe in the Trinity? Absolutely. If you listen to a pastor of Shepherd's Chapel speak for any length of time, you're going to hear the Father, the Son, and the Holy Spirit. There's a Bible study on that subject done by Pastor Arnold Murray entitled Nature of God, and that's CD 30574 if you want a full study on what our beliefs concerning the Trinity. There are critics out there of Shepherd's Chapel who state on the internet and other places that we don't teach the Trinity. As I said, anybody who listens any length of time knows that we teach the Trinity. Teresa from Michigan, I know our bodies are different in the new millennium, but knowing we will have different and beautiful fruits and things, will we have to use the toilet? Because that's one earthly thing I will be happy to shed. And why doesn't it say anything in the Bible about anybody's body, especially Jesus, using the bathroom? And if it does, where is it written? I know I have read Leviticus about the cleanness. So, well, no, it's not written anywhere in the Bible about someone using the toilet. But I'm with you, and I don't think that toilets are something that we will need. That we need them in our flesh bodies, but our spiritual bodies won't. And you follow with another question. I have a strong concordance and I'm studying names and numbers, but I seem to be having a hard time with the numbers. Where can I find the meaning that number 5 means grace, 40 means probation, and so on? Is there a book I can order? Yes, the book number 4, Biblical Mathematics. It goes into what you're talking about is the significance of numbers in the Bible. And that's where you'll find, again, order book number 4, Biblical Mathematics, and that will take you through the meaning of the numbers, give you examples in the Bible of where how it came to be that number is symbolic of what it is symbolic of. Bill in Texas, what are the measurements of heaven? Okay, Revelation chapter 21, verse 16, it states that the length, breadth, and height of heaven. This is heaven and the eternity, the third earth and heaven age, is 12,000 furlongs. In other words, it's a cube. Its length, its width, and its height are all equal distances. 12,000 furlongs is approximately 1,500 miles. And you might say, well, that seems awful small for getting all God and all of his children into it. Well, remember, will be in spiritual bodies at the time. Timothy from Michigan, I love watching your program and is so uplifting and helps me understand the gospel so much more. We're glad you enjoy studying. My question to you is, how can you tell when there's demons or bad spirits around you? And are some spirits stronger than other spirits? And if so, how do you deal with stronger spirits? Well, Jesus taught us how to deal with all of our enemies in Luke chapter 10, verses 17 and 18. Even the demons were subject to the orders of the disciples when they addressed them in the name of Jesus Christ. That's very important. Don't forget to do it in the name of Jesus Christ. That's where the power is. If you go up against Satan and his evil spirits without the power of Christ, they will beat you up and put the hurt on you. Vincent in North Carolina. If Adam and Eve in the Garden of Eden would have seen a serpent, wouldn't they have just killed it like we do nowadays? Being Lucifer, Satan, the accuser, the glistening one, is so subtle. Why didn't he come as a handsome man to Eve to tempt her instead of a vile snake? I love you all at Shepherd's Chapel, and thank you for your time. And we love you as well, Vincent. And, you know, Ezekiel chapter 28 tells us that God created Satan. He's called the king of Tyrus there. But he created Satan the full pattern, full of wisdom and beauty. He was a good-looking rascal. And that's how he appeared to Eve. And the serpent is simply symbolic. It's not he was an actual snake. An actual snake could not have impregnated Eve. Satan appeared to her as a handsome young man, and she was seduced, as it reads in the New Testament, where it states that Paul saying that I don't want you to be beguiled as Eve was. Beguiled in the Greek tongue, expateo, and it means wholly seduced. That's what happened in the Garden of Eden. Larry in Minnesota, one of my nieces is married to a pastor that teaches the traditions of men instead of the Word of God. How does the second epistle of John, verses 10 and 11, apply to this situation? I love my niece. She is a blood relative. Well, then, of course, the second epistle of John, verses 10 and 11, John's teaching there states that if anyone comes to you and doesn't have this doctrine, the doctrine of Christ, in other words, don't invite them into your house. Don't wish them Godspeed. And that means it's a figure of speech, actually, that means to support them. Wishing them Godspeed is a simple salutation, like, have a nice day. In other words, don't even say have a nice day to them, much less tithe to them or support them. Now, having said that, your niece will always be your niece. As you said, she is a blood relative. She always will be a blood relative. And, you know, if you can't be in her presence with her husband with her and discuss religion, then don't discuss religion. Talk about politics or something else. But that's how you handle that situation. Louise in Missouri, I listen to you a lot and have learned a lot. I like your teaching. I know the old devil comes first. I didn't know that before, so thanks a lot for teaching me. You sure don't hear this in church. I wish everyone knew this, but they won't listen. Was the fig tree set out by someone, or was it when Israel became a state? Did it happen then? I want to learn that. Well, Israel became a state again, a nation again, in 1948, and that is the year that the fig tree was set. And that is likely the year 48. It could possibly have been 1967. There was another event that happened in 67 that you might consider that. But if you don't understand the parable of the fig tree, you need to. And there's on page 3 of every monthly newsletter, you'll find a list of suggested studies for new students. And we encourage those who are new to our ministry and the Word of God, for that matter, to study those suggested tapes. There's one on there called Parable of the Fig Tree. Very critical. Jesus said in the New Testament that you learn the parable of the fig tree. He didn't say maybe you should. He said learn it. Elizabeth in Georgia, where is it where the Antichrist will come first? Well, 2 Thessalonians chapter 2, verse 1 through 4 gets it said. Paul said, I want to talk to you about the return of Jesus Christ. And he goes on to say it's not going to happen until the first there's a great falling away. That means an apostasy. The apostasy is on. And that man of sin be revealed, the son of perdition. Revelation chapter 13, the second beast that comes there is the Antichrist. Where does it say a woman can't wear men's clothing? Deuteronomy chapter 22 verse 5 states that a woman should not wear that which pertaineth unto a man, and a man shall not put on a woman's garment. It's a figure of speech. It means that a woman should not take a man's place in sexual intercourse, or vice versa. In other words, it's saying, we studied today, homosexuality is an abomination to God. That's what Deuteronomy 22:5 says. Not talking about literally wearing clothes, and because you hear people say today that a woman shouldn't wear pants because of that scripture. Well, you see, in the days of Deuteronomy, men didn't wear pants. They wore skirts. Douglas in California, why do you use the terms Lord, God, and Jesus, but at the end of your program, you will pray us out and use the sacred name? Isn't using the other terms in place of his sacred name a violation of the second and third commandment? And given what it says in Acts 2:38, there is only one name in which we can be saved. He was given the name Yeshua, and isn't it so that we don't translate names but transliterate? And then you go on to say, I do tune into your program at 5:30. You have enriched my studies. May our master increase and bless you in your ministry. Well, thank you for that. If you have a companion Bible, Doug, make a note of Appendix 4. And you'll find there that God has many names that he calls himself. So we're not limited to one thing that we should call God. And I'll just leave it at that. Well, you said violation of the second and third commandment. The second commandment is you'll have no graven image before you. So I don't know how you're tying that to not using the sacred name. The third commandment is thou shalt not take the name of the Lord in vain, which means denying God or saying God is nothing, or making an oath in his name and then not following through with what you said the oath was. Elizabeth in Colorado. In Genesis 36, why is Esau's children called Duke? Why does it have Duke before their name? Well, Duke in the Hebrew is a title. The Hebrew word is aluf, and it means chieftain. It's also been translated captain or governor. Deanna in South Carolina. How do we know when the Antichrist comes? I know that it is at the sixth trump, but how will I know that it is him? Well, Revelation chapter 13, verse 13 states that he will have supernatural powers. He's going to be able to snap his fingers and make lightning come down from heaven. You better be spiritually and mentally prepared for that. A good rule of thumb to go by is that if someone is standing in front of you claiming to be Jesus Christ and you pinch yourself and you're still in the flesh, it's not Jesus Christ. Because when he returns at the seventh trump, in the twinkling of an eye, we all go into our spiritual bodies. 1 Corinthians chapter 15, verse 52, and the following verses. Cynthia in Nebraska, I have heard you say, come, Lord Jesus, come, and let those bricks fall where they may. What do you mean when you say these? Well, to come, Lord Jesus, come means that I'm anxious for the Lord to return at the second advent. And I think he's the only one who can straighten this mess out. And we don't say, well, let the bricks fall where they may. We say, let the chips fall where they may. And what that means is that I'm going to tell the truth regardless of the consequences. That's what let the chips fall where they may. I'm not going to pull any punches about what God's word says regardless of the consequences. Out of time, I love you all a great deal. Why? Because you enjoy studying the letter that God wrote to you, the Bible. You know, when he looks down and he sees you studying that letter, it makes his day. Good things are going to happen. Blessings always follow when you please the Lord. We are brought to you by your tithes and offerings. If we've helped you, help us keep coming to you and to reach out to others who are lost in this world of darkness. One thing most important, though, and it's this, you stay in his word every day. You know, every day in our Father's word is a good day, even when there's trouble in life. You know why? It's because Jesus, Yeshua, he is the living word.
1: 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We invite you to join us for the next in-depth Bible study each weekday at the same time. Thank you for watching today's program, and God bless you.

The book of Peter. Here we have two books, 1st and 2nd Peter, that are absolutely fascinating. That great old fisherman telling us, leading us, directing us, guiding us, going into the depth, if you would, in that second book, into the three earth ages, giving the most accurate recorded account of the events that transpire and document that there are three earth ages, that there was one before this one, and one to come. Peter, the great fisherman, which in his gentleness and his kindness brings us two books, the books of Peter, that lead, guide, direct, even in your daily life, that teach and show you how to be happy, how to find that peace of mind, and to know yourself. The books of Peter, I know you're going to enjoy them.

0: Welcome to the Shepherd's Chapel Network Family Bible Study Hour with Pastor Arnold Murray. Wisdom is understanding God's Word. Pastor Murray's unique teaching approach brings God's Word alive with meaning as he takes you on a chapter-by-chapter, verse-by-verse study of God's letter to you, the Bible. And now here is Pastor Arnold Murray.
1: Good day to you. God bless you. Say welcome to the Shepherd's Chapel. Welcome to this family Bible study. Our back in our Father's Word, Book of Deuteronomy. The law given in kind of lay terms by Moses, not a repeat of the law, that is to say a new law, but bringing it down in lay terms whereby we can understand it with clarity. And in the closing of the last lecture in chapter 16, verse 2, we found that Passover is, and you'll celebrate it wherever God placed his name. And then we went to 1 Corinthians chapter 5, verses 7 and 8, and found out that Christ became our Passover. And where did God place his name? Yeshua, that is to say Jesus in the Hebrew. Yeshua is Yahweh, his name, the Savior. So he placed his name in that Passover that you're to partake of. If you want his blessings, that's entirely up to you. But you will always remember that. And wherever Christ is, then there is that Passover. Okay, so then we go with chapter 16, verse 3, a word of wisdom from our Father. We pick it up with that thought. Verse 3 reads, thou shalt eat no leavened bread with it. This is concerning Passover. 7 days shalt thou eat unleavened bread. Therewith even the bread of affliction. For thou camest forth out of the land of Egypt in haste, that thou mayest remember the day when thou camest forth out of the land of Egypt all the days of thy life. It's something you're not supposed to forget, that slavery, that bondage. And the fact that when God delivers you, you want to be ready to move. And quite frankly, the true bread that we always partake of is the body of Christ. And why do we leave the leaven out? Well, when they left that night and they departed by night, when you make bread, you put in the yeast and it takes time for the dough to rise. And though it's very good, but when it's time to move with God, you don't have any delay, no delay time. Therefore, it is symbolic of sin, traditions of the world, and other things that can slip into your life through leaven. It'll leaven the whole lump if you allow it. So therefore, at that time, especially when we're taking the Lord's table, which is to say his body, the bread of life, then it is unleavened. Verse 4. And there shall be no leavened bread seen with thee in all thy coast 7 days. Neither shall there anything of the flesh which thou sacrificest the first day at even remain all night until the morning. And of course now, naturally, blood sacrifice is done away with. We sacrifice our love. Our love for who? The place God put his name, Yeshua. Verse 5, thou mayest not sacrifice the Passover within any of thy gates which the Lord thy God giveth thee. In other words, he's going to appoint the place. Verse 6, but at the place which the Lord thy God shall choose to place his name in, there thou shalt sacrifice the Passover at even, at the going down of the sun, at the season that thou camest forth out of Egypt. When was that? It never changes. It's the same every year. If you're a child of light, you use the solar calendar. And the spring equinox starts at the spring equinox. The new year starts at the spring equinox. 14 days later, as the day goes, then at sunset begins the 15th day, and that begins the Passover, a very special day. It will fall on different days of the week, but it is always the high Sabbath of Christianity. It never changes. The spring equinox will always, on our calendar, hit either March the 20th or 21st, most prominently the 21st. And the sun is accurate, the moon is not. All prophecies given concerning months or moons is of Satan. And all prophecies given of days is of God's children. So which calendar do you go by? Naturally, the calendar of the light, sun, solar. Anytime you do documentaries and you travel the ancient roads, anytime you come to ancient writings, you always find a calendar that is solstice, which is to say of the sun, not the moon. So you never forget that. You always keep it. Verse 7, and thou shalt roast and eat it in the place which the Lord thy God shall choose, and thou shalt turn in the morning and go into thy tents. You will return back to your booth, the skut. Now, what about this? What place does God choose? Well, he told you. It's where God's word. Yeshua, that is to say, Yahweh's Savior, is also the living word. And where the living word is taught chapter by chapter and verse by verse. And it is the food that you partake of. It is the bread that you partake of, except for three times a year. It is the living word. That word strengthens you. It blesses you. It guides you, directs you.

all this brings down God's blessings in your life, and how wonderful it is to be blessed by the hand of Almighty God. Verse 8, 6 days thou shalt eat unleavened bread, and on the seventh day shall be a solemn assembly to the Lord thy God. Thou shalt do no work therein. That would be, in the seventh day, it would be another Sabbath from the high Sabbath. So there you have it. Now, you might, there is a great deal of prophecy even in that. What is a sabbatical year? Well, it's the seventh. How, when we figure that one day with the Lord is as 1,000 years with man, how long is 6 days with the Lord? 6,000 years. Well, how many years were there up until Christ? Well, roughly say 4,000. Well, how many years have there been after Christ? Well, that's two more. That's six. And then we go into that sabbatical year of the Lord, which is the millennium, 1,000-year period. So we have reached, basically, that 6 days with the Lord. So we're in the generation of the fig tree, in which you want to expect things to happen. You want to be alert. You want to be awake. And you want to know where your Passover is. You want to know where the Lord's name is. It's in Yeshua, Yahweh's Savior. Now we start the second great feast. And this is how it is determined. It will be the day of Pentecost. Verse 9. 7 weeks shalt thou number unto thee. Begin to number the 7 weeks from this such time as thou beginnest to pluck the silk, the sickle, put the sickle to the corn. In other words, it's the green corn time. That's what that would be time for 7 weeks from the time of Passover, which is the green corn time, green ear time, as most would call it. Now, what is 7 times 7 then? That's 49. Well, what follows 49? 50. What does the word Pentecost in the Greek tongue mean? 50th day. And it was that 50th day on Pentecost that the cloven tongue, that is to say the very Holy Spirit himself, spoke through the children of God, both the handmaidens and the sons, old men and young men. Verse 10, and thou shalt keep the feast of weeks unto the Lord thy God with a tribute of a free will offering of thine hand, which thou shalt give unto the Lord thy God, according as the Lord thy God hath blessed thee. Now, it's important that you absorb that. According as the Lord hath blessed you. If the Lord hasn't blessed you, you don't owe anything, basically, is what it's saying. You know, many times, why do you say that? Well, there are many different peoples will take senior citizens that are approaching those dawn of the days. And they try to talk them into, you want to buy your way into heaven. They don't use those express words, but that's what it all amounts to. Make a loan. You can't borrow money to pay something God is for a blessing that didn't happen. Okay. You can't ever borrow money to make a gift to God, because you only give from the blessings God gives you. I say that to steer people away from trying to rip off senior citizens to try to use their income, their savings, to help build something great new that God will be so proud of that you will probably enter eternal life. That won't get you into eternal life. Loving him, loving our Father will, but building something won't. Okay. So don't be conned. And you know, if somebody feels really led and convicted of God to help build a certain thing, fantastic, go for it. But if you're on a fixed income and barely getting by, don't you ever let anyone talk you into giving you something if God hasn't blessed you. That's my point.

0: 50 days from Passover on the solar calendar. And on the solar calendar is a very simple calendar. You take the 15 days from the spring equinox, the new year, up to Passover, and then add 50 days seven times. Seven times 50 is 350. Adding 15 to 350, you have 365 days of a solar calendar. It also helps you to know and understand when the feasts come by. Because these feasts, and there will be three of them, they're very important. This is why we take communion three times a year publicly, because you are supposed to take communion as often as you gather, and they gathered three times a year at the commandment of Almighty God. You can take communion whenever you're sick, when you need it, or as often as your so-called church may give it. But do not let it become a ritual that takes away from the beauty of the bread of life. But all were to participate that believed. Verse 12, and thou shalt remember that thou wast a bondman in Egypt, and thou shalt observe and do these statutes. And it is not that commandment, but a statute. And it was fulfilled in Jesus Christ. 13, here we go with the third. Thou shalt observe the Feast of Tabernacles 7 days after that thou hast gathered in the corn of thy wine. 14, and thou shalt rejoice in the feast, thou and thy son and thy daughter and thy manservant and thy maidservant and the Levite, the stranger and the fatherless and the widow that are within thy gates. If they are within your gates, if they are believers, they celebrate. 15, 7 days shalt thou keep a solemn feast unto the Lord thy God in the place which the Lord shall choose, because the Lord thy God shall bless thee in all thine increase. Don't miss that. You do this and the Lord thy God will bless thee in all thine increase and in all the works of thine hands. Therefore, thou shalt surely rejoice. And it is a blessing to be in the will of Almighty God and to know that he is blessing you and blessing what you do, because you do it unto him. Verse 16, listen carefully. Three times in a year shall all the males appear before the Lord thy God in the place which he shall choose, in the feast of unleavened bread, and in the feast of weeks, and in the feast of tabernacles, and they shall not appear before the Lord empty. And so it is that our Heavenly Father is so good and so kind. And again, I want to reiterate, that's why that communion, this is why Jesus said, how often should we do this? Is it often as you meet? Which was three times a year, that you appear before the Lord in the place where his word is taught, chapter by chapter, verse by verse, set aside where Yeshua is. You don't have to be only be spiritually inclined and use that spiritual discernment. You know where Christ is. You can feel him through the Holy Spirit. If he is in an organization, if he is in a ministry, or wherever he is, if wherever God's word is taught, if it's blessed, then you will be blessed. If it is not blessed, most likely you will not be. If you participate in the inner core and are responsible with that ministry. So blessings are an individual thing, but when you became a part of something, you become a part of it. But here are these three times. You know, on the solar calendar of old, when they went by the solar calendar, and they did, in the autumn equinox, the last day of the Feast of Tabernacles was determined where the new civil year, now I didn't say the new year, but the new civil year is what it is called, begins when the sun came over the Mount of Olives, when it shined directly through the east gate, directly up the temple steps, through the entrance, and right to the Holy of Holies, through the door, and shine directly on the ark. Then that began the new civil year by the solar calendar. If after 7 days of feasting at the Feast of Tabernacles, if the sun did not quite arrive at that point, a day was added. It corrected the calendar by solar. And it was extended one day, and bang, the day that it centered, then that began the new civil year. And of course, again, overall, 7 times 50 being 350, adding the 15 days to Pentecost, and you have your 365-day year. Well, you know, our Father doesn't leave anything out, and with him, if you're a child of light, and you might remember 1 Thessalonians chapter 5, where it said, of the time and the season you need not, for you're a child of light, meaning you know and understand. You're in the day, as God extended the day whereby we have the victory, so has he at this time, that we have that light and we have that truth, and so it is. These feasts, as nearly as possible, and that 3 times of the year, partaking of the Lord's table, the unleavened bread, and the wine symbolic of his blood that cleanses and washes away all sins. Verse 17, every man shall give as he is able, according to the blessings of the Lord thy God, which he hath given thee. That's really simple. It's only fair. In other words, as God has blessed you, that's how you give. Verse 18. Judges, and here we're going into discipline and civil order in the nation. I want to say that again. We're going to discipline and this is how you keep civil order in the nation. Judges and officers shalt thou make thee in all thy gates. That's where the judge takes place, judgment, which the Lord thy God giveth thee, throughout thy tribes, and they shall judge the people with just judgment. In other words, it's got to be impartial, it's got to be fair, it's got to be upright, and it must be just. In this nation, most judges are elected. If you get a bad one, get rid of him. God will not tolerate a bad judge. Verse 19. Thou shalt not wrest judgment. Don't you try to take judgment away from our people. Thou shalt not respect persons. You're not going to play favorites in your court. Neither take a gift. You better not be bribed. For a gift or a bribe doth blind the eyes of the wise and pervert the words of the righteous. In other words, money is the root of evil. It sure can be. And how can you make a proper judgment if you're the type of person that would take a bribe? If we have a person that takes a bribe, get rid of him. We don't need them. And that's what keeps justice perfect in our nation. That's what keeps discipline, and that's what keeps order. And anytime you have a judge that plays favorites, it's real simple. Get rid of him. You don't need him. Elect him out of office and put somebody in that is righteous and just. Christians sure make good judges when they're a true Christian. That is to say, if the name is there, well, what name is that? Yeshua. He said, where my name is, that you can pretty well trust that if they're honest. But don't have somebody there carrying my name that will be impartial to people, a respecter of people, or will take a bribe, or is just a crook. then don't put my name on such junk as that. Get rid of them. And that's the way you keep true justice and order in our nation. Verse 20. You know, all this is just common sense. There's nothing deep about it. Verse 20, that which is altogether just shall thy follow, that thou mayest live and inherit. You got that word? Don't read over it. This is how you inherit the land which the Lord thy God giveth thee. The Lord only gives you what you can take care of. If the Lord were to mess up, which he doesn't, and give you more than you could take care of, or if you came into hand more than you could take care of, don't worry. Somebody's gonna beat you out of it, rook you out of it, crook you out of it. You're gonna lose it because you can't handle it. Therefore, you need to really think things through. Well, how do I do that? You do it God's way. It's called common sense and responsibility. And when you take when you utilize common sense and responsibility, God knows he can bless you and you can handle more and more and more as you grow. And you can do it with kindness, with selectivity as to doing blessings as God would require, and know how to follow those statutes and fulfill them. But the main thing is to inherit. Inherit means you receive. Well, I never receive anything. Well, then you're probably not following God. You're probably not following his word. That's what he's saying here. Follow my word and be blessed. 21, thou shalt not plant thee a grove of any trees near unto the altar of the Lord thy God, which thou shalt make thee. The word grove here is Asherah in the Hebrew tongue. It means where they went out in the spring and had orgies in the woods, okay, the groves, and practiced all kinds of religion, fertility acts. That's where the egg came from, okay? The egg rollers were symbolic of fertility. Or in the grove was quick like a bunny, and you get your bunny rabbit. Okay, all those things, traditions of men that slipped in to some, not all, but some of your so-called Christian churches, and they don't know it. Well, right away, you know something? Well, that's not a serious thing. Oh, then don't expect to inherit any blessings from God. Besides maybe some soothe kind words to make somebody feel better for a little bit before they have to hit the pain of the world again. It's much better to have the blessings of God, the real thing. So don't build a place that detracts from God's altar anywhere near it, because that would take away from your inheritance. And that lets other beliefs and weird concoctions and traditions of men slip into the very would-be church that you attend. So you want to be real careful. That is to say, if you want the blessings of God. If you don't, hey, no problem. It's your buggy, you ride in it. Verse 22. Neither shalt thou set thee up in any image which the Lord thy God hateth. You mean the Lord hates? Of course he does. He's jealous, and vengeance belongeth to him. And, well, what is an image? It's anything that comes between you and God. It could even be your business. It could be some object that you spend so much time with it because it's your pride and joy, instead of your heavenly Father. You don't want something to come between you and your Father. This has to do with fake images and many other things that people would work in from the groves, trying to move it right into the house of God, okay, which was an abomination. And boy, did he hate it. He hated it with a passion. And so it is that he does to this day. You know, he lays out how he wants you to relate to him in all honesty, to respect him, and he has a promise, I will bless you. And his blessings feel real good. His blessings are a delight to behold. It's well worth your time to take a moment and to understand the scripture and receive blessings rather than to wallow around out in the woods with some unknown identity, pulling away from true belief in God's word, which will never bring a blessing. Chapter 17, verse 1. I like to say that this is the law in simple cases. And many times you need to talk. There are cases that it will tell you you need to go to a biblical or Levitical priest who is a student of the law, because there will be some things come up that are too hard to understand. But make sure when you go to he who will decide the law for you or arbitrate it, that they are truly one who understands the law of Almighty God. And then you will get a fair and just arbitration of the situation. Now, to the simple cases of the law. Verse 1 of chapter 17. Thou shalt not sacrifice unto the Lord thy God any bullock or sheep wherein is blemish or an evil favoredness, for that is an abomination unto the Lord thy God. He wants the best you got, okay? He gave the best he had for you. He gave the only begotten son on the cross without blemish. Verse 2, if there be found among you within any of thy gates which the Lord thy God giveth thee, man or woman that hath wrought wickedness in the sight of the Lord thy God in transgressing his covenant. In other words, if they're a covenant breaker, if they are evil and a disruptor, 3, and have gone and served other gods and worshiped them, even the sun or moon or any of the host of heaven, that's to say some angel worshiper, it's a sin to worship angels, okay, which I have not commanded. You bring something like that into your house and into your gates, then God's not going to be, he's not going to be happy at all. Verse 4, and it be told thee, and thou hast heard of it, and inquired diligently, I mean very carefully, thoroughly, and behold, it be true, and the thing certain that such abomination is wrought in Israel. In other words, you're going to put a stop to it. That's what, like earlier, the case of the judges. You get a bad one, get rid of him. Here it would be a little more severe of how they get rid, but today you in Christianity, as in the old law, if your hand offends you, which we're all one many-membered body, you break away from it. You break away from that particular group that would decide to go astray. Don't have anything to do with them until they can clean up their act. Verse 5, then shalt thou bring forth that man or that woman which hath committed that wicked thing unto thy gates, that's the pavement or the place of judgment, even that man or that woman, and shall stone them with stones till they die. And truly, there was a time, we'll go another verse or so here and then we'll explain. 6. At the mouth of two witnesses or three shall he that is worthy of death be put to death. But at the mouth of one witness he shall not be put to death. In other words, that could be just one person making his or her mind up that they wish somebody to be done away with. So So you have to have proof. But God does believe in capital punishment for certain crimes. You will find murder is one of them when we get to the 19th chapter. So don't miss the next lecture as we pick up on it and we read the law, the simple civil law, and what how it should be treated in the eyes of Almighty God. All right, bless your heart. You listen a moment, won't you please?
1: The Strong's Exhaustive Concordance of the Bible is an invaluable tool to the serious Bible student. The Strong's Concordance lists every word used in the Bible and every passage where the word utilized may be found in the Scriptures. With the assistance of a reference numbering system, the English reader may easily translate any word back to the original Hebrew, Chaldee, or Greek in which God's word was written. The Companion Bible is a unique study Bible. In addition to the text of the King James Version Bible, an extra wide margin contains a wealth of information not found in other Bibles. A system of structures or outlines employed by the Companion Bible will allow the readers to rightly divide the Bible. The use of these structures help the reader follow the subject matter, and therefore they are critical to an understanding of God's Word. The 198 appendixes found in the Bible cover a wide variety of topics and information which will enlighten your studies. The Companion Bible and Strongest Concordance are a must for the serious Bible student.
0: And there we are back again. Let's have the 800 number, please. 1-800-643-4645. That number good from Puerto Rico, throughout the U.S., Alaska, Hawaii, all over Canada. Spirit moves. You got a question, you share it. Once you do that, please never ask a question about a particular reverend or denomination or organization. We do not judge people. God is our judge, and he does the judging quite well. And we appreciate him, and just teach his word, discern who you should fellowship with, and through spiritual discernment, but never judge. God handles that quite well. Those of you that listen by shortwave around the world, it's always a pleasure hearing from you, and your announcer at the end of the hour will give you our mailing address. Again, always a pleasure. Got a prayer request? Don't need the number. We can do away with it and the address. Why? God knows what you're thinking. God has time for you. He truly does. And he made you different than anyone else. As I've said many times before, your DNA is different. Your fingerprints are different. You're unique. But he does want you to love him. He loves you. He may not love what you do always, but he does love you. Return it and be blessed. Father, around the globe we come. We ask that you lead, guide, direct, Father. Touch in Yeshua's precious name. Thank you, Father. Amen. Okay, from Newfoundland, we got Madeline. Pastor Murray, when a person is confirmed, does that mean that they become a Christian? Some people tell me it is so is, and some people tell me you don't become a Christian. I'm confused about it. I always thought it means you were a Christian. You become a Christian when you believe. And that's why in John 3:16, God so loved the world, he gave his only begotten Son, that whomsoever would believe upon him should not perish, meaning go to hell. They're saved, okay? It's simply to believe. But dedication and confirmation on one's own will, that is a conversion. Okay, we got Roots from Michigan. Pastor Murray, question is this true that in 2012 the world is coming to an end? There are people talking about this, and this event happens occasionally. You know, it's very possible that no one knows when the end of the world is coming. The only thing is, you're a watchman, you want to keep watching. But this Mayan calendar, which only, it didn't document or claim that it was the end of the world, but the end of a period of time. I'll say that again. It only indicated that it was the end of a period of time and then moves into a new circle or orbit. And it has to do with an alignment of the planets, okay? It's what amazes me more than anything is how did they have the knowledge to know the alignments of planets to that degree? And then we know that there was a lot of help that traveled the earth at that time and helped and taught. But don't get nervous about it, and don't worry about it. The main thing is Christ returns at that seventh trump. But the main thing you want to be prepared for now is not the end of the world. But at the sixth trump, the Antichrist comes to earth. He's going to deceive a lot of people. I don't want it to be you. Kim from Germany. And I understand you watch by internet. Fantastic. It's good to have you with us. If I die before I could repent for a sin that I committed knowingly or non-knowingly, can I still go to the right side of the gulf, and am I on the I'm on the wrong side of the gulf? An accident can happen so fast without time to think. I want to be on the right side with my granny, not the wrong side. I think you can rest pretty well assured. God says righteous acts cover a multitude of sins. So God doesn't wake up every morning and want to zap somebody that's trying to do what's right. And when you repent of all your sins and let him know you love him. And when we mess up, you've got enough righteous acts. I can tell the way you write that you've got enough righteous acts that it'll cover a multitude of sins anyway. You're going to go to the right side in paradise. You're going to be with Granny, all right? You can just about count on it. If you'll hang in there like you're doing good. Steve from Pennsylvania. Question, I've heard you say that God created Jesus. I read John chapter 1, and it says the Word was God, and all things were created by the Word, Jesus. I also read in the books of John that the Father, the Son, and the Holy Spirit are one. Hasn't all three existed together from the beginning? I really don't know why you would say that I said that God created Jesus. I have made the statement concerning the polysyndet in Genesis 1, that the word "and" is the spirit that moved. And as a matter of fact, back in chapter 1 of John, if you keep going, Jesus was with him. Why? Because they're one, as you say. And that's what I teach. Carol from Wisconsin. Is it proper to display a Christian flag outside? I keep a lighted cross and an angel in my wildflower garden year round. I do not want to disrespect this flag. May God bless the staff. If it's lighted, then it is well. Okay. It many times people wish the American flag to be present when the Christian flag is flowing outside as well. It means exactly what it says. It is a standard that says, first of all, that you're a patriotic American and that you are a Christ man, and that in the house is a house of God. You know, that's what the Christian flag represents. Pastor Murray, why do people see ghosts if people are in heaven or hell when they die? Well, there are evil spirits that traverse the earth, okay, as well as the Holy Spirit. For every negative, there's a positive. And there are evil spirits, not demons now. The word demon is kind of contrived by man. But the Hebrew is very familiar spirits or evil spirits. But we have power over all of our enemies, and all you have to do is order them away. Amber from Arizona. How do angels get to earth? In the book I just purchased, Discovering God's Natural Truth, it says angels' wings are actually the kind of vehicle they use to travel in. That confuses me because I thought they are around us always. I have read Ezekiel 1:4. Well, man was created in God in the angel's image, and man, Adam, didn't have wings. So, therefore, neither do angels have wings. And Jesus would say, if you have seen me, you have seen the Father. Well, he didn't have wings either. Okay. So, and it is true that the vehicles that are described, as you have said in Ezekiel chapter 1, verse 4, the color amber in the Hebrew manuscripts is highly polished bronze. So I'm not sure, just don't be confused. They had vehicles to travel in. Why? The Ark of God was with them in the book of Ezekiel. But angels do not have wings. And angels, what does the word angel mean? It means messenger. If God wants to deliver a message, he can send one, yes. Thomas and Loretta from Mississippi. Thomas would like to know where to find the event where the old baker who died was seen walking the streets of Jerusalem. Thanks for loving us enough to teach the truth. Well, that's kind of you might say speculation on my part from John chapter 5, why God made it appear that people came from the tombs or from the grave. It was people they knew downtown. And I only used the old baker because everybody liked his product and they showed up, knew his face. And it was just an example of why Christ had that happen, to document that he had defeated death and that he gave life. One time thing, and that's it. Phyllis from New York, is it okay to put out the nativity out for Christmas? It's okay if always make hay while the sun's shining. Anytime that people are thinking Christ, then it makes it easier to plant that seed or to bring forth that point. Though it actually happened in September, the conception happened on December the 25th, and that's when the Holy Spirit actually began dwelling with us. Do you know how you can document that? That it became the day that Mary conceived, she rushed instantly over to her cousin Elizabeth, who was carrying John in her womb 6 months. And when Mary approached, John could feel, that baby in the womb could feel the presence of the Holy Spirit, and he leapt in Elizabeth's womb. So that's when Christ really began dwelling with us. No problem. Ronald from California, I know what happens on the sixth trump. When the seventh trump sounds, that will be the coming of our Lord. My question is, when the Lord appears, will Satan still be trying to fool the godly and the saints? And I know that they will never be able to fool the saints that study our Lord's word, scripture by scripture, verse by verse. I just want to know while he's being cast out a little confused. Now, when the moment that seventh trump sounds, Michael, as you go read in Revelation chapter 20, puts Satan in the pit, and he is bound there. And this binding is an interesting word in the Greek. It means that not him, his spirit, his evil spirit, not any part of him can come escape that abyss until the end of the millennium, that short season at the end. Interesting word, meaning during the millennium he will absolutely have no effect whatsoever over peoples. Gil from Ohio, you're so welcome. I enjoy your teachings. Proverbs 17:18, a man void of understanding striketh hands and becomes surety in the presence of his friend. What does surety mean? I look it up and it means guarantee. Doesn't make sense. Thank you. Well, first of all, let's take the man first. A man void of understanding means he's a little on the stupid side. And when you shake hands, that was a contract. You stood good for somebody's debt. You guaranteed that if they didn't pay the debt, you would. And so that's the way you get hooked. And the guarantee is a proper word in that case. A handshake is signing a contract. You know something? To a Christian, it still is to this day. If a Christian gives his word and shakes on it, you should not have to have a piece of paper. Naturally, you have no choice but to do that because we've got too many people going around wolves in Christian clothing. And so it's best to keep it legal steagle, okay? But when you get to know a true Christian, you can take their word. It's like gold. Okay, we got Elaine from South Carolina. I have a word to ask of you. If my children believe in the Lord, and if my child, and he died on that, he died on the cross and went back to heaven, will they all be saved? If they're believers, they will be saved. You want to set the good act for your children, and I'm glad that you do. That's wonderful. But I see that you have a son that had a driving accident, and he always, well, it's, you know, when believing on the Lord Jesus Christ, you don't have to worry about that child, dear mother, and you have set the example that they followed, and that is good. And the old proverb of, you raise a child in the way of the Lord, and they will not depart. They'll always come back to it. And we're not to judge anyone, but you've set an example, and if they believe, they're in good shape. Mary from Louisiana, what race of people are the Kenites? Well, you would, if you take the word Kenite and understand what it says, you know what race it is. Kenites means sons of Cain. That's what the Hebrew word means. And being the sons of Cain, then they are the children of Cain, the first murderer. And this is what having the mark of Cain means, exactly that. It's the mark of a murderer in certain instances. But even a Kenite can be saved if they believe on the Lord Jesus Christ, Yeshua. Even they can repent of any sin they might have and find salvation. And so it is. They are a race of people. They are with us. They're all down through in God's word. You can follow them. They are the tares taught of Christ, taught of by Christ in Matthew chapter 13, the parable of the tares. And who planted them? The Satan planted them. He's their father. In John 8:44, he says, you are of your father the devil, the first from the first murder. And that's why they're... Overall, their own nature is not all that high, but they can be converted. Jose from California, how often should we take communion without offending him? Well, today's lecture was a good time for that. He says 3 times a year you will come together before the Lord, and you will partake of Passover, which is to say his cup, his table. The unleavened bread and the wine, or grape juice, whatever your preference, to wash away your sins. But with the bread, he took the stripes and we get the healing. It is a wonderful thing. And 3 times a year it should be done. That does not offend him. And I do not wish to offend any church that takes it every week. It's simply the reason I don't like to do that is the highest thing of Christianity becomes a ritual. And I think it takes away from it. But you look forward to it 3 times a year. Now, if one is ill, give them communion. Under stress, give them communion. But as a group, 3 times a year is, I feel, sufficient. That is my opinion. That is Christ's orders to take it as often as you meet, and they met 3 times a year. Okay, we've got, don't know who we have here. We have Linda from Ohio. Okay, I lost my son in a motorcycle accident at the age of 22 years. I would like to know where in the Bible I can find a verse to comfort me. I know he knew the God, although he didn't practice going to go to church, he was brought up in the church. Thank you for your program. It is wonderful. I've watched you for a long time. Well, God bless you. You know, we're not to judge, and he's no doubt is in good shape. But I always like to, as a comfort, is I like 1 Corinthians chapter 10, verse 13. And to know that God's in charge, God's in control, and he always helps his own. He will never, as it's written in Hebrew, the 13th chapter, I will never leave you, I will never forsake you. And if he loved God, he did not forsake him. Richard from Vermont, would you please tell me where I can find scripture that shows Joseph of Arimathea as Mary's uncle, or is it written in history? If so, where and how might I get written proof to show friends, family, and so forth? Thanks, Richard from Vermont. Well, it's naturally, he was kinsman redeemer. He was the one that was close enough kin that he could reclaim the body of Jesus Christ. That in itself, if you understand the law, biblical law of kinsman redeemer, I would recommend you use that. But it is history. We have a little booklet called The Traditions of Glastonbury. Or you can go to Glastonbury, England. They still sing the song of Joseph the Tin Man, who brought that young lad with him to Glastonbury, where he had 10 mines. And pretty well you can find the truth there. We show a documentary this time of the year occasionally that's Traditions of Glastonbury. Perhaps you'll catch it. Ray from California, please explain how a spirit can make a footprint in a rock. Well, a spirit couldn't, but if it has its spiritual body hooked to it, you know, we were made in the image of God and the angels. And when you partake of manna, that's angels' food. What sustains that body sustains a flesh body. And they are so near alike that the spiritual body can impregnate a woman in the flesh body. Okay, that's pretty close. Made in the exact duplicate. That's the word phantom can even be utilized, where God said, let us create man in our, the plural, our image, meaning God and the children. And so we are. That's why it left a footprint. I have seen that footprint. We have made a plaster of that footprint. And there are many other things that document that in the first earth age, God still rules supreme. Mike from California, where in the Bible does it say to pay your bills? Well, it says in 1 Timothy, is it chapter 4 or 5, verse 8, a man that will not feed and protect and pay the bills of his own family is worse than an infidel. Okay, and it would just be kind of, where does the Bible say you should pay your bills? That's called responsibility. And you don't even need the Bible for that. Let me tell you something, Bill. Mike, rather. If somebody comes up to you and they, let's say they borrow your car. And you say, well, sure, you can drive her off down the road there a ways. And they just keep going and say, thank you, Mike. I don't pay my bills. Thanks for the car. You know, it's really kind of one-sided, isn't it? So doesn't really make good sense. You know why? It's not a good sense question. You always have to pay. You have to take responsibility for your actions, or you end up in trouble in more ways than one, and you would never amount to a hill of beans. All right? Now, I'm out of time again. I love you all because you enjoy studying God's word chapter by chapter, verse by verse. Most of all, God loves you for it. He does. And when you study those chapters, his letter to you, it makes his day. And when you make his day, boy, is he going to make yours. Now, we are brought to you by your tithes and your offerings. If we have helped you, and only if we've helped you, you help us keep coming to you. Once you do that, bless God, he will always, I do mean always, bless you. But you know what? There's one thing much more important, and it's this, that you stay in his word. Every day in his word is a good day, even with trouble. Do you know why? Because Jesus, Yeshua, his name, it is the living word.
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Genesis 1:46, the first six chapters in God's Word. The world that was. Did you realize there was a world age before this one? Same old world, different age. The creation itself. When were the races created? You see, all the races were created separately, and you'll find that documented in these particular CDs. How and what was the sin in the garden? It will be discussed in this series also. This is a must for the serious Bible scholar, for if you do not understand how it was in the beginning, you certainly will never understand the end. I think you will find this series very rewarding and certainly will answer questions that no doubt you have always wondered about. Genesis 1:46. Hey, I know you're going to enjoy this series.

washings. In the flesh, we are all as an unclean thing, and all our righteousness are but filthy rags compared to our Father's. There is a washing that will make us clean, and you know what it is. It's washing our sins, our iniquities, in the blood of the Lamb, that is to say, Jesus Christ, of course. Our Lord and Savior paid an awesome price on that cross, whereby we could be redeemed and delivered from our own sins. Unfortunately, man has come up with many other washings. They're ceremonial, ritualistic washings invented by man. God didn't say he wanted us to wash cups and basins and tables. He told us in his word how he wanted us to worship him. The letter that he wrote to us. We do need to understand the difference between law, statutes, and ordinances. Let's begin our study today in Ezekiel chapter 13, verse 1. The subject of this chapter is false prophets and false prophetesses. And why should we be interested in this Ezekiel chapter 13? Well, it's telling us what the events are going to be up to the return of our Lord and Savior Jesus Christ. You want to know what the not so distant future holds? Well, listen up. We ask that word of wisdom, as always, in Yeshua's precious name. Father, we ask you to open eyes, open ears this day. Ezekiel chapter 13, verse 1, and it reads, "And the word of the Lord came unto me, saying," the word came to Ezekiel, "Son of man, prophesy against the prophets of Israel that prophesy, and say thou unto them that prophesy out of their own hearts or out of their own minds, hear ye the word of the Lord." Now this he's talking about false prophets here. You want to know what the Lord has to say? Well, then hush up and listen, because Ezekiel's about to tell us. "Thus saith the Lord God, woe unto the foolish prophets that follow their own spirit," not the Holy Spirit, their own spirit, "and have seen nothing." A prophet in God's word, the Old Testament in particular, is often called a seer. They were one who had divine revelations given to them by the Lord. These, on the other hand, were not seers of God's revelations. They were making up their own revelations as they went. "O Israel, thy prophets are like the foxes in the deserts." The fox, always symbolic of the Kenites. Make a note of Song of Solomon, chapter 2, verse 15. Verse 5, Ezekiel continues the word of the Lord. "Ye have not gone up into the gaps," or the breaches, the holes in the wall is what this is talking about. "Neither made up the hedge for the house of Israel to stand in the battle in the day of the Lord." Now that fixes a point in time. The day of the Lord begins at the seventh trump. And what's happened here, the people of Jerusalem's sins have caused breaches in the wall. God is their wall of protection. He's your wall of protection as well. But the false prophets have done nothing to fill in these breaches, these gaps in the wall. The enemy can walk waltz right on in unhindered. Verse 6, "They have seen vanity," the false prophets, "and lying divination." St. John chapter 8, verse 44, "When they speaketh a lie, they speaketh of their own, for he's the father, a liar, and the father of it," referring to Satan, "saying, the Lord saith, and the Lord hath not sent them. And they have made others to hope, a false hope, that they would confirm the word." Look around today, beloved. Very few people teaching the word of God, confirming the word of God. They give people false hope, in such as the rapture, which should be the highest Sabbath of all. They're out rolling Easter eggs in the groves,
Easter, Ishtar. God's not happy with them. Have ye not seen a vain vision? And have ye not spoken a lying divination? Whereas ye say, the Lord saith it, albeit I have not spoken. One-upmanship. You can turn on your TV on Sunday mornings and you see it. They say, God talked to me yesterday and he told me to tell you. And everybody sits up and listens closely. But the problem is, God didn't tell them to tell you that. It's false. Lies. Verse 8. Therefore thus saith the Lord God. You want to know what the Lord says? Here's what the Lord says. Because ye have spoken vanity, that's emptiness, nothingness, and seen lies, therefore, behold, I am against you, saith the Lord God. Are you blessed in your life? I can assure you, if the hand of God is against you, you're not being blessed. You might consider your ways. This is one group you don't want to be a part of. God can either be for you or he can be against you. You don't want to be that latter group, the one that he's against. And mine hand, the Lord speaking, shall be upon the prophets that see vanity and that divine lies. They shall not be in the assembly of my people. No promised land for them. Neither shall they be written in the writing of the house of Israel. Their name is not going to be written in the Lamb's book of life. Neither shall they enter into the land of Israel, and ye shall know that I am the Lord God. You know, there was a promised land at the time of Ezekiel. And there's a promised land today, beloved. It's called the kingdom of God. Are you prepared to enter into it? I know you are. Verse 10, because they have seduced my people. 2 Corinthians chapter 11, verse 3. Paul warned us about this seduction. He said that

there in 2 Corinthians 11:3, you know, I fear that as the serpent beguiled, that word is expatio in the Greek, it means wholly seduced, as the serpent seduced Mother Eve, that they're going to seduce you in the latter days. And you know what? It's being set up just as Paul warned us. Beware, be wise. What are they saying? They're saying peace, and there was no peace. At the time of Ezekiel, they were saying, it's all right. Everything is good. No worries. The king of Babylon is not coming. Everything's fine. That was giving the people false hopes. Those walls that had been created by the sins of the people in the walls of Jerusalem were coming back to haunt them. They're not done. And lo, others daubed it with untempered mortar. You know what this means? This means that they built this false wall. Check out that word wall. It means a slight or a flimsy wall. And then you have other false prophets come along and whitewash it. This whitewash is an attempt to cover the truth with deceit. It won't stand. Say unto them which daub it with untempered mortar, the whitewash, that it shall fall. There shall be an overflowing shower, and yea, O great hailstones shall fall, and a stormy wind shall rend it. And you know what these hailstones are. The hailstones that we're told about in the book of Revelation, in Ezekiel chapter 38 and 39, those hailstones that weigh the size of a talent. Lo, when the wall is fallen, and there will be not one stone left standing upon another when the Lord cleanses Jerusalem. Shall it not be said unto you, where is the daubing wherewith ye have daubed it? Those who whitewashed the false, flimsy wall of protection. It's not going to stand. Lies fall. Truth dispels falsehoods. Verse 13, therefore thus saith the Lord God. You want to know what the Lord says, not what the false prophets say? I will even rend it with a stormy wind in my fury. He is angry. That cup of wrath will be poured out. And there shall be an overflowing shower in mine anger, and great hailstones in my fury to consume it. Verse 14, so will I break down the wall that ye have daubed with untempered mortar. Ye whitewashed this false wall, and bring it down to the ground, so that the foundation thereof shall be discovered, and it shall fall. And ye, the false prophets, shall be consumed in the midst thereof, and ye shall know that I am the Lord. Thus will I accomplish my wrath upon the wall, and upon them that have daubed it, whitewashed it with untempered mortar, and will say unto you, the wall is no more, neither they that daubed it. To wit, or therefore, the prophets of Israel which prophesy concerning Jerusalem, and which see visions of peace for her, and there is no peace, saith the Lord God. You hear it today. Peace, peace, peace. I submit to you, beloved, that there will be no peace until the Prince of Peace, Jesus Christ, returns. In my opening remarks, I said that we are all as an unclean thing, and our righteousnesses are but as filthy rags. Let's document that. Isaiah, back up two chapters to the book of Isaiah. Isaiah chapter 64 is where we're going. Chapter 63 of Isaiah is also looking forward to the return of Messiah. Chapter 64, the thought continues, let it flow. Chapter 64, verse 1. Oh, that thou wouldest rend the heavens, that thou wouldest come down, the Lord not with Israel at this time,

Verse 2, as when the melting fire burneth, the fire causeth the waters to boil, to make thy name known to thine adversaries, that the nations may tremble at thy presence, and they will. Hebrews chapter 12, verse 29, our Lord is a consuming fire. It's written in 2 Peter, chapter 3, verse 10, that the elements are going to melt with fervent heat. That's what this is talking about here. It's going to happen. And, of course, at the seventh trump, there is no flesh. So keep that in mind. Verse 3. When thou didst terrible things, speaking of the Lord, awesome things, a better translation, which we look not for, thou camest down, the mountains flowed down at thy presence. I think this refers back to Jeremiah chapter 4, verses 23 and 24, when God first shook the earth at the catabole, Satan's rebellion. Verse 4, for since the beginning of the world men have not heard, nor perceived by the ear, neither hath the eye seen, O God, beside thee, what he hath prepared for him that waiteth for him. Will you wait for him? Paul quoted this scripture in 1 Corinthians chapter 2, verse 9, where he says, eye hath not seen, nor ear heard, nor has it entered into the hearts of men the things that the Lord has prepared for those who love him. Don't ever forget that verse. You can't imagine what it's going to be like there, beloved. And I say, come, Lord Jesus, come. I'm ready for that kingdom of God. Verse 5, thou meetest him that rejoicest and worketh righteousness, those that remember thee in thy ways. Behold, thou art wroth, for we have sinned. In those is continuance, or eternity, or everlasting is what continuance means. And we shall be saved. No doubt those who love him will be saved. The reason we came here, verse 6, but we are all as an unclean thing. This unclean in the Hebrew word is tameh. It's what you would hear someone who had leprosy warning those who approached him. Tameh, tameh, unclean, unclean. And all our righteousnesses are as filthy rags compared to our Heavenly Father. That's true. And we all do fade as a leaf. We all age. And our iniquities, our sins, like the wind, have taken us away. They take us away from our Heavenly Father. He doesn't want anything to do with unclean children. So do your best. I don't want anybody getting off on a guilt trip. We all fall short. We sin. But that's what repentance is for, beloved. When you fall short, when you're tameh, unclean to your Heavenly Father, repent. And there is none that calleth upon thy name. Look around you today. They want to take his name off of the currency. They want to take his name out of our Pledge of Allegiance. They want to take him out of our schools. If they had their way, they would remove him completely from our vocabulary. We're not going to have any part of that. That stirreth up himself to take hold of thee, for thou hast hid thy face from us, and hast consumed us because of our iniquities. Get rid of them. Repent. But now, O Lord, thou art our Father. You are his child. We are the clay, and thou our potter, and we all are the work of thy hand. Be not wroth very sore, O Lord, neither remember iniquity forever. Behold, we see, we beseech thee, we are all thy people. Thy holy cities are a wilderness. Zion is a wilderness. Jerusalem a desolation, and it will be a desolation when the abomination of desolation is there, claiming to be our Heavenly Father. Our holy and our beautiful house, where our fathers praised thee, is burned up with fire, and all our pleasant things are

0: are laid waste. The Kenites are doing a pretty good job of polluting the sanctuary today. And you know, when the desolator, the abomination of desolation, is here, the Kenites, the foxes of the Song of Solomon, will be busy. Verse 12. Wilt thou refrain thyself for these things, O Lord? Question. Wilt thou hold thy peace and afflict us very sore? You bet he will if you're not in his will. If you haven't washed your sins in the blood of the Lamb, we all get what we deserve. The scribes and Pharisees in Jerusalem were inventing ceremonial washings at the time of Jesus. Turn with me to the New Testament, the book of Mark, as we continue our study on washings. Mark chapter 7, verse 1, and it reads, "Then came together unto him," this being Jesus, "the Pharisees and certain of the scribes which came from Jerusalem." We're not talking about the local yokels here. We're talking about the head gurus from downtown Jerusalem. "And when they saw some of his disciples eat bread with defiled," that is to say, with unwashing hands, "they found fault." Now, we're not talking about washing up for supper here. It's good to wash your hands before you eat. But what these people were doing, they invented their own ritualistic, ceremonial washing of hands, where you take a little of the water and throw it over your left shoulder and do a little hokey-pokey dance around, and then throw a little bit over your right shoulder and hokey-pokey dance around. This was ceremonial, ritualistic washing. God didn't say to worship me by throwing a water over your shoulder and doing the hokey-pokey. He didn't say that. Nowhere in his word will you find "do the hokey-pokey." I promise you that. But they were doing it. They invented this. Why? Because they thought it was holy. They thought it was righteous. But always remember, we're not talking about God's traditions here. We're talking about the traditions of men. "For the Pharisees and all the Jews, except they wash their hands oft, eat not, holding the tradition of the elders." Again, not God's tradition, the tradition of men. They're making up their own religion here as they go. "And when they come from the market, except they wash, they eat not." And many other things there be, many other things that aren't written in God's word, they do, which they have received to hold as the washing of cups and pots, brazen vessels, and of tables." All of this, again, you won't find it in the law, God's law. This is all made up by men. "Then the Pharisees and scribes asked him," Jesus, "Why walk not thy disciples according to the tradition of the elders, but eat bread with unwashing hands?" You know, it's much better to walk after the traditions of God. These disciples were not disciples of the elders. They were disciples of Jesus Christ. They were following him, not the elders' example. "And he answered and said unto them, Well hath Esaias," that's Isaiah, "prophesied of you hypocrites." A hypocrite is a stage actor, playing church. "As it is written, this people honoreth me with their lips, but their heart is far from me." Isaiah chapter 29, verse 13. The lips are for the words that come from their mouth. And Isaiah 29, 13 states that you draw near me with your lips, your words, but your heart is far, far from me. And your fear of me, the reverence of the Lord, is taught by the precept of men, not by the precept of God. Making up their own religion. God taught us how to worship him. These church leaders were more concerned about impressing others. They do these things because they thought they looked holy. Remember what we read in Isaiah chapter 64, verse 6. All of our righteousness are but as filthy rags compared to our heavenly Father. Verse 7, howbeit in vain, this is emptiness or nothingness, folly, do they worship me, teaching for doctrines the commandments of men. Not the commandment of God, the commandments of men. This is the leaven that Jesus warned us and the disciples about in Matthew chapter 16, verse 12. Their doctrine, not their bread. Beware of their doctrine. You see, because it's like leaven if you put it in a loaf of bread. Doesn't take it long till it spreads throughout the whole loaf. It's the same with the church. You take a little bit of this false doctrine and you put it in the church, the loaf. Before you know it, it's spread through the whole church, just like the leaven has spread through the whole loaf. Beware of the doctrine of the scribes and Pharisees. For laying aside the commandment of God, ye hold the tradition of men, as the washing of pots and cups, and many other such things you do. And God didn't teach you to do this. And he said unto them, full well ye reject the commandment of God, that you may keep your own tradition. That's the problem with the traditions of men. They have a way of creeping in and taking the place of the word of God. For Moses said, honor thy father. This is an example he's giving here. Moses said, honor thy father and thy mother, and whoso curseth father or mother, let him die the death. Exodus chapter 20, verse 12. Exodus 21, 17. It was a commandment of God, not the elders. Again, Jesus is giving them an example here. The word of God says, honor your mother and father. Verse 11, but ye say, if a man shall say to his father or mother, it is Corban, that is to say, a gift, by whatsoever thou mightest be profited by me, he shall be free. He'll be free of his sins. He'll be saved. That's not what God's word said. God's word said, let him die the death if you don't honor your father and mother. But you say, tell your mother and father, it's okay, it's Corban, a gift to the church. I'm not going to take care of you and make sure you've got a roof over your head and food to eat and medicines that you need. I'm giving it to the church. And the elders say, that's okay to do that. Don't take care of your mother and father. That's opposite of what God's word says. Give us your money and to heck with your mother and father is what they're saying. And ye suffer him no more to do aught for his father and his mother. You relieve him of his responsibilities to take care of his mother and father. That's wrong. Today, they say, homosexuality is okay. Wrong. It's not okay according to God's word. The traditions of men might say homosexuality is okay. Oh, and let's make them deacons and bishops in our church. You know, used to, they hid in closets. Now they wave the multicolored flag and party and come out in public with this nonsense. And they say, oh, it's okay. It's all right. It's not okay according to God's word. Making the word of God of none effect through your tradition, which ye have delivered, and many such things you do. Verse 14, and when he had called all the people unto him, he said unto them, hearken unto me, every one of you, and understand. There is nothing from without a man that entering into him can defile him, but the things which come out of him, such as his words, those are they that defile the man. This does not change the health laws, by the way. We're given instruction in the law Leviticus chapter 11 of what's clean and what's unclean. What Jesus is talking about here, our subject was established back earlier. Ceremonial washings is what he's talking about. And he's saying, you know, if a little dirt off of the food you're eating goes into your stomach, that doesn't defile you. It's just going to pass right on through. What defiles a man is what comes out of his mouth. His words, in other words. Words, this is the reason you should consider your words. You know, once you have spoken words, they're out there. I mean, you can apologize for them for sure, but it's too late. They're already out there. So consider your words carefully. Words can be very, very hurtful, especially when it's directed towards someone you love, a family member. Verse 16, if any man hath ears hear to hear, let him hear. Do you? Well, if you do, don't forget to thank him. And when he was entered into the house from the people, his disciples asked him concerning the parable. They didn't understand the parable. And he saith unto them, are ye so without understanding also? Do you not perceive that whatsoever thing from without entereth into the man, it cannot defile him? Again, we're not talking about meat. We're talking about the dirt that might be on food that you partake of. Verse 19, because it entereth not into his heart or into his mind, but into the belly, and goeth out into the drought, purgeth all meats. It passes right on through, in other words. Verse 20, and he said, that which cometh out of the man, that defileth the man. Your words reflect upon you, your true heart and your mind. Verse 21, for from within, out of the heart of men, proceed evil thoughts, adulteries, fornication, murders. In Galatians chapter 5, verse 19, we learn all these things are the fruits of the flesh, not the fruits of the spirit. Thefts, covetousness, wickedness, deceit, lasciviousness, an evil eye, that's envy, blasphemy, pride, foolishness. Again, all these things are fruits of the flesh. 23, all these evil things come from within and defile the man. Your words defile you. Baptism is a washing. Baptism washes away our sins. Turn with me to Acts chapter 22. Even Brother Paul needed to be baptized. When baptizing young people in particular, I explained to them that baptism washes away their sins. And oftentimes they say, well, does that mean I'll never sin again? And I tell them, you know, I wish it were that easy. I wish it were that simple. But it's not. We all fall short. We all sin. But after baptism, that's the reason we have repentance. Acts chapter 22, verse 1. Paul is defending himself. Men, brethren, and fathers, hear ye my defense, which I make now unto you. He's making his own case, and he makes his case well. And when they heard that he spake in the Hebrew language to them, they kept the more silence, and he saith, verse 3, I am verily a man which am a Jew, born in Tarsus, a Roman, a city in Cilicia, yet brought up in this city at the feet of Gamaliel. Gamaliel was a well-known scholar. He studied under the best and taught according to the perfect manner of the law of the fathers, and was zealous toward God as ye all are this day. The traditions of men Paul was zealous to until Jesus struck him down on the road to Damascus. And I persecuted this way unto death. He persecuted Christians unto death. He held Stephen's coat while they stoned him to death. binding and delivering into prisons both men and women, dragging Christians out of their own homes. As also the high priest doth bear witness, he can tell you, and all the estate of the elders, from whom also I received letters unto the brethren, not Christians, the brethren, and went to Damascus to bring them which were there bound unto Jerusalem for to be punished. And he's about to be struck down on the road to Damascus. And it came to pass that as I made my journey and was come nigh unto Damascus, about noon, suddenly there shone from heaven a great light round about me. This light would even temporarily blind him, it was so bright. And I fell unto the ground and heard a voice saying unto me, Saul, Saul, why persecutest thou me? That's in red letter Bibles, you have those in the words of Jesus. Saul, of course, was Paul's name before he was renamed. But, you know, if you persecute Christians, you're persecuting Jesus Christ. And I answered, Who art thou, Lord, or sir? And he said unto me, I am Jesus of Nazareth, whom thou persecutest. Persecute Christians, you persecute Christ. And they that were with me saw indeed the light, and were afraid, but they heard not the voice of him that spake to me. And I said, What shall I do, Lord? And the Lord said unto me, Arise, and go into Damascus, and there it will be told thee of all the things which are appointed for thee to do. Did Paul volunteer? No, he didn't volunteer. He didn't say, you know, I'm going to Damascus, and I'm going to do this, and I'm going to do that, and I'm going to do that. Jesus said, you're going to Damascus, but then that's where you will learn the things that are appointed for you to do. He was remnant. That's the same as God's election. God had a purpose for him, and he was going to accomplish those things. And when I could not see, Paul continues, temporarily blind, for the glory of that light being led by the hand of them that were with me, I came into Damascus. And one Ananias, a very good man, a devout man, according to the law, having a good report of all the Jews, of all the people of Judea, which dwelt there. God trust him, and the people thought highly of him. Came unto me, and you know, that was pretty bold of Ananias. It wasn't safe to be a Christian at this time, mostly because of people like Paul. He was dragging people from their own homes, screaming, no doubt, and punishing them. Ananias is a Christian. So Paul, he could have got the same thing from Paul that Paul had given to other people. But Ananias, no doubt, is following God's instruction. Verse 13. Came unto me, Ananias did, and stood, and said unto me, Brother Saul, receive thy sight. And the same hour I looked up upon him. I could see again. And he, Ananias, said, The God of our fathers hath chosen thee. Didn't volunteer. He was chosen, a chosen vessel, that thou shouldest know his will and see that just one, notice the capitals, that's Messiah, and shouldest hear the voice of his mouth. For thou shalt be his witness unto all men of what thou hast seen and heard. God is going to use you, Brother Paul, and how mightily he used Brother Paul. The reason we came here, Ananias to Paul, and now why tarriest thou? Arise and be baptized, and wash away thy sins, calling on the name of the Lord. Those sins washed away by the blood of the Lamb. At the time of Aaron and Moses, the people washed their sins But they didn't wash them in the blood of the lamb. They washed them in the blood of goats and bulls. In conclusion, turn on over to Hebrews chapter 9 with me. Hebrews chapter 9, verse 1. Then verily the first covenant had also ordinances, that's ceremonies or liturgical duties, of divine service, worship in other words, and a worldly sanctuary, the Mosaic tabernacle, the tent they had. But that's how it was under the first covenant. That means the Old Testament. And I'll remind you, it's important for us to understand the difference between law, statutes, and ordinances. Some of the ordinances were nailed to the cross with Christ, the blood ordinances. We don't sacrifice animals anymore to atone for our sins. Verse 2, for there was a tabernacle made, the first, the Mosaic tabernacle, wherein was the candlestick, the golden candlestick, the menorah, and the table, and the showbread, which is called the sanctuary, the holy place. And after the second veil, the tabernacle, which is called the holiest of all. Inside of that veil, you had the Holy of Holies, which is where the Ark of the Covenant was kept. That's the same veil that Christ rent from top to bottom the first thing when he was after he was crucified. Verse 4, which had the golden censer, the incense offering, and the Ark of the Covenant overlaid round about with gold, wherein was the golden pot that had manna, angels' food, and Aaron's rod that budded, and the tables of the covenant, the Ten Commandments, all of these three things kept in the Ark of the Covenant. This rod of Aaron's in Numbers chapter 17, when we back up in Numbers chapter 16, Korah challenged Moses and Aaron, and shortly thereafter, God instructed one man from each of the 12 tribes bring their rod, and he put them in the house of God, the temple, and he said, whoever's rod buds overnight, that is who I've chosen to be a minister unto me, and of course, it was Aaron's rod that budded. Verse 5. And over it, over the Ark of the Covenant, the cherubims of glory, shadowing or protecting the mercy seat, of which we cannot now speak particularly. Verse 6, now when these things were thus ordained or prepared, the priest went always into the first tabernacle, accomplishing the service of God, the holy place, which is where you would find the altar of burnt offering, the showbread table, etc. They all had assignments that they were to minister to the Lord. But into the second, that's the Holy of Holies, went the high priest alone once every year, not without blood. He went with the blood of an ox and a goat for his sins and the sins of the people, which he offered for himself and for the heirs of the people. He went in one time per year. That was on the 10th of Tishri, the seventh month on the Hebrew calendar. It's called the Day of Atonement. And it went so far as they attached little bells to the bottom of his robe so they could hear him moving around in there, making sure he was still alive and hadn't been struck dead. Verse 8, the Holy Spirit thus signifying, or to make known or plain, that the way into the holiest of all, the Holy of Holies, the presence of God, was not yet made manifest while as the first tabernacle was yet standing, while the Mosaic tabernacle was still in place. Again, when did that open up? When Christ rent that veil from top to bottom, then we can walk right in the presence of our Father, which was a figure or a comparison for the time then present, in which we offered both gifts and sacrifices that could not make him that did the service perfect as pertaining to the conscience. The blood covered the sin of the animals, covered the sin, but it didn't make the person that offered the sacrifice perfect, which stood only in meats and drinks and divers washings and carnal ordinances imposed on them until the time of Reformation. The Reformation is speaking of the New Testament. When Christ paid the price on the cross, we wash our sins in his blood. We don't cover it with the blood of animals. But Christ being come and high priest of good things to come, forever a priest after the order of Melchizedek, by a greater and more perfect tabernacle, not made with hands, that is to say, not of this building. The temple of the eternity. Remember John in the book of Revelation, he went in and he saw there was no temple because God Almighty and the Lamb were the temple thereof. That's the tabernacle that Christ was talking about when he said, destroy this tabernacle, referring to his own body, and in 3 days I'll raise it back up. And praise God, after they did crucify him, he raised back up. Neither by the blood of goats and calves, but by his own blood, he entered in once into the holy place, having obtained eternal redemption for us, the price paid for one and all who would believe on him. Verse 13, for if the blood of bulls and of goats and the ashes of an heifer, that's a red heifer, Numbers chapter 19 gives the instructions for the red heifer being one of the ingredients in this potion that they whipped up that supposedly covered the uncleanness of death. Well, it did at that time, but it doesn't today. Sanctifieth to the purifying of the flesh. Verse 14, the reason we came in conclusion, how much more shall the blood of Christ, who through the eternal Spirit offered himself without spot, without fault to God, purge your conscience from dead works to serve the living God. And that the works no more to be of dead animals or the Old Testament. He gave his life for us, that New Testament came into being. And we shouldn't make up our own religion as we go, as the elders of the Pharisees did. We should study his word, study the letter that he wrote to us so that we know how he wants to be worshiped, keeping in mind that there is a difference between laws, statutes, and ordinances. But stay in his word. He created us for his pleasure. That's written, Revelation chapter 4, verse 11. He created all things for his pleasure. Might ask, have you given him any pleasure lately? I can guarantee you that if you're unclean, if you are, your righteousnesses are as filthy rags, that he's not taking pleasure in you, beloved. What do we do about that? Well, we repent. First of all, the first step becoming a Christian, we're baptized. That washes away those sins. But as I said earlier, when I tell the youngers, no, this does not mean that you'll never sin again. I wish it were that simple. It's not. We all fall short when you do repent. And then those filthy rags are as cleanness to your heavenly Father. Let's go to his throne. Yahweh, heavenly Father, we thank you for your written word, Father, your word that tells us how to be pleasing to you, Father. We don't listen to the traditions of men that try and tell us how we can please you, Father. Their righteousness are but filthy rags before your holiness, Father. We bow ourselves before you, Father. We worship you. We love you. Let everything that we do the rest of this day be to the honor and glory of your name. In Jesus' precious name, amen.
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0: And we have everlasting life. John 3:16 will document. Jimmy in Missouri, we are taught that when we die, our spirit goes to heaven and our body molders in the grave, and that we will be given a new body when Jesus returns. According to 1 Thessalonians chapter 4, verses 16 and 17, those who sleep will rise first. Which raises two questions. One, who are the sleeping? Well, back up to verse 13 of 1 Thessalonians 4, and you find out what your subject is. Paul says, I don't want you to be ignorant about where those who are asleep are. That means those who are dead are. And those who are sleeping, your first question, are those who have passed away. Then you ask the second part, what part of them will rise up? Well, those who remain in the flesh until Jesus Christ returns will raise up. And it says there that they cannot precede those who are asleep, that or prevent is the King James Version word. It means to precede. Why can't you precede those who are already asleep, already died? Because they're already risen and with him, the Lord, now. Bill in Arizona, could you expound on John 3, verse 5, which says, except a man be born of water and of the Spirit, he cannot enter into the kingdom of God. What is this water? Well, many incorrectly teach that this is talking about baptism. It's not speaking of baptism. That's false teaching. It's talking about being born from above. Born from above means, born again, I should say, means born from above. The key is that when a conception occurs, God places a spirit in that embryo. And when a child is born, what's the first thing that happens? The mother's water breaks. That's what it's talking about in John chapter 3, verse 5. You see, there were those who refused to be born of woman. You can read about them in Jude chapter 1, verse 6, where it states they left their estate and came to earth. And you can read more about it in Genesis chapter 6. They saw the daughters of Adam. They liked what they saw. They went into them, meaning they had intercourse, and Geber, the giants, were their result. But that's what it's talking about in John 3, 5, is being born of woman, which the Nephilim, the fallen angels, refused to be born of woman. Russ in Kansas, where in the Bible does it teach about the departing of the soul and where the dead go? Well, several places. One that we quote most often here at the chapel is probably Ecclesiastes chapter 12, verse 6 and 7, which states that ere the silver cord part, which is a Hebraism, a figure of speech that means when we die, that the flesh returns to the earth and the spirit returns to the Father from whence it comes. New Testament, 2 Corinthians chapter 5, verses 7 and 8, to be absent from the body, the flesh body, is to be present with the Lord. The flesh goes in the grave, it returns to dust, ashes to ashes, dust to dust, earth to earth. The spirit returns to the Father from which it came. Russ in Connecticut, does the Bible say anything about embalming or mummifying? No. The flesh, as we've been talking about in the last question, goes back to the earth. How it gets there does not matter. Cremation is fine. Many people are browbeaten into paying tens of thousands of dollars for a funeral when they really can't afford it. There's nothing wrong with being cremated. You're never, ever going to need your flesh body again. Thank goodness. Who would want to go into the eternity in a flesh body, a body that gets old, a body that gets sick? We have something much better. It's our spiritual body. Reed in Alabama, if you take prescription drugs for pain, is it a sin? Not if your doctor prescribes it. We have a big problem in this country right now with addiction to OxyContin and drugs similar to that. I think that they're over-prescribed. Everything has a purpose, and if someone has extreme pain, then yeah, you need to follow your doctor's orders and do that. If you get a tooth pulled, take a Tylenol. Don't expect to get OxyContin and take them for a month. You get addicted that way. Reba in West Virginia, please explain the timeline for John the Baptist and Jesus' birth. When was John's conception? Boy, did you ask that question at the right time. And if you'll tune in to tomorrow's program, we're going to go over that step by step, verse by verse, and we can document for you. And it all centers around understanding that course of Abia. Amber in Texas, is a sin still a sin regardless of the type of sin? Are there different types of sins and punishment correspondingly? And yeah, a sin is a sin, but yes, there are different kinds of sin. If you have a companion Bible, make a note of Appendix 43 and 44, and it goes into the different types of sin, breaks it back into the Hebrew for you so you can completely understand what the sin is, and it also goes into the corresponding punishments. But and of course, today there's in the Appendix 44, it tells you what you had to do to atone for a particular sin. Now, there is only one way to atone for a sin after Jesus paid the price on the cross, and that is to wash your sins in the blood of the Lamb. In other words, repent. Kevin in Maryland, in the song of Solomon, is there anything sexual, immoral located in the book? No, it's the greatest love story ever told. And if you're not familiar with it, you need to order the CDs. Vicky in Ohio, what was Satan's name before he went bad? Satan has many names, just as our Heavenly Father has many names. He was the serpent in the Garden of Eden. He's Lucifer of Isaiah chapter 14. He's called the dragon. He's the Antichrist. He has many handles, if I can use that. Colin in Nebraska, do you think God's elect will get together and march on Jerusalem in the end times? God's elect will be marching away from Jerusalem, as Jesus told us in Matthew 24. When you see the abomination of desolation stand where he ought not, get out of Judea. Out of time, I want you to know that I love you a great deal. Why? Because you enjoy studying God's word in depth. It makes his day when he looks down and he sees you reading the letter he wrote to you, the Bible. We are brought to you by your tithes and offerings. If we've helped you, help us keep coming to you and to reach out to others of our brothers and sisters who are lost in this world of darkness. One thing that's most important, it's this: you stay in his word every day. Every day in his word is a good day, even with trouble. You know why? Jesus is the living word.
2: 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Once again, that's Shepherd's Chapel, P.O. 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We invite you to join us for the next in-depth Bible study each weekday at the same time. Thank you for watching today's program, and God bless you.

The book of Deuteronomy. The law was given as our schoolmaster. Have you been to school on God's Word? Certainly one way to go there is to study the book of Deuteronomy. Probably the most exciting thing that Deuteronomy has to offer for you is that great song of Moses, that those that overcome the false Messiah in the end generation will be singing. The law itself being the schoolmaster that keeps us out of trouble in these flesh bodies. Again, an education in taming that part of you that oftentimes needs taming through the old schoolmaster, that great book, Deuteronomy, the law, and its set ways of keeping you from harm's way even in this generation. You're going to enjoy it.

0: Welcome to the Shepherd's Chapel Network Family Bible Study Hour with Pastor Dennis Murray. Wisdom is understanding God's Word. Pastor Murray's unique teaching approach brings God's Word alive with meaning as he takes you on a chapter-by-chapter, verse-by-verse study of God's letter to you, the Bible. And now, here is Pastor Dennis Murray.
1: Good day to you. God bless you. Welcome to Shepherd's Chapel. Welcome to this family Bible study hour. Ready to get back into our Father's Word here at the chapel? We invite you to get your Bible and join us if you'd care to. We're going to pick it up today. The book of Numbers, the fourth book of Moses, Bamidbar in the Hebrew language, in the wilderness. If you translate it, we're going to pick it up chapter 19, verse 15. And our subject in chapter 19 has been, if you missed the lecture, the last lecture, the water of separation or purification. And it was at the time of the writing of the book of Numbers, the antidote for the uncleanness of death. And the instructions, the ingredients given to Eleazar, the eldest surviving son of Aaron, that was to make up the water of purification, was one, the ashes of a red heifer, two, then when they were burning the heifer, they would throw cedar, hyssop, and scarlet in with the ashes, and then we'll get the instructions as to what kind of water was to be used as we work our way through the lecture today. A heifer, those of you who may or may not have been raised in a rural area, a heifer is not a calf, but it's a female that has not had a calf as yet. So you could think of a heifer as a maiden, and as we would think of it as a human being, a young lady, if you will. But let's ask that word of wisdom in Yeshua's precious name. Father, we ask you to open eyes, open ears this day. Let's pick it up in verse 14. We don't want to leave you hanging there. If you missed the last lecture, it was the law concerning when a man or woman or child dies in a tent or a home, a dwelling, in other words. They should be unclean for 7 days. Verse 15, and every open vessel which hath no covering bound upon it is unclean. And we're still talking about the house where the person died or passed away. If you had a bowl that was not covered and had any kind of liquid or food in it, that was considered unclean. This word bound, it's like as if you were to take a string and tie it around. You might think of a quart jar, a canning jar, and then you took a piece of wax paper and placed it over it and then tied a string around it, effectively sealing it. In that case, the contents would not be unclean and would be okay to use. And in our last lecture, too, I might remind you, we saw that the water of purification had to be sprinkled on the unclean on the third day and on the seventh day. And then the person or the item, as the case may be, the house, would be clean. And in verse 13, we learn that anyone who failed to comply with the law, in other words, did not cleanse themselves with the water of purification after being contaminated by death, if I can use that term, was to be cut off from Israel. In other words, if you didn't utilize the antidote for the uncleanness of death, you didn't enter the kingdom of God. You were separated from the nation of Israel. Verse 16, and whosoever toucheth one that is slain with a sword in the open fields, such as in battle, or a dead body, or a bone of a man, even a skeleton, or a grave, shall be unclean 7 days. Anything dealing with any part of death, or the corpse in particular, would be unclean as a result of coming in contact with it. And at this time, when there was war, going back and collecting the spoils of war was quite common. So those who would go and remove valuable items from those who had been slain in the battle would certainly fall in that category and be unclean for 7 days. Verse 17, "And for an unclean person they shall take the ashes of the burnt heifer of purification for sin, and running water shall be put there thereto in a vessel." And this running water in the Hebrew is literally living water. And, you know, today we don't use the antidote of the ashes of a red heifer with the cedar and the hyssop and the scarlet. The living water is what cleanses our sins. The blood of the Lamb cleanses our sins and our uncleanness as well. In Leviticus chapter 14, we have the ingredients or the purification process for a leper. And it's interesting to note that with the one exception of the ashes of the red heifer, the ingredients for the cleansing from the uncleanness of death is the same as the cleansing of the uncleanness of leprosy. I couldn't help but think about this running water either. You remember there was a Gentile who came to Elisha, and you remember he was a high-ranking military official, and he came from a far land to Elisha with the faith that Elisha had the power, or God through Elisha had the power to cleanse him of his leprosy. And you remember what Elisha did? He didn't even come out to greet him, first of all. Didn't say hello or anything. He said, tell him, I think the gentleman's name was Nahum, and he said, tell Nahum to go down and dip himself 7 times in the Jordan. And it kind of made Nahum mad. Nahum said, what? The waters where we came, you know, I came miles and miles and miles to be here, and the waters of my homeland aren't as good as the Jordan. And the point I'm trying to make here is when God gives us instructions to do something, don't question. Don't say, well, why the living water? Because God said the living water and the other ingredients. And, you know, Nahum didn't believe that going down to the Jordan and dipping himself 7 times would cleanse him of the leprosy. But it did. That's my point. When God says do something, do it. Don't question. Verse 18. And a clean person, one who has not been involved to this point, shall take hyssop, because of its inherent purifying power, and dip it in the water, and sprinkle it upon the tent, or the home as the case may be, and upon all the vessels, and upon the persons that were there, those who were present when the person passed away, and upon him that touched a bone, a skeleton, or one slain in battle, or one dead, or a grave. Again, the hyssop, known for its cleansing. In fact, the first Passover, Exodus chapter 12, verse 22, they were to take hyssop and dip it in the lamb's blood and apply it to the doorpost so that the Passover, the death angel, would pass over. Verse 19, and the clean person shall sprinkle upon the unclean on the third day and on the seventh day. And on the seventh day he shall purify himself and wash his clothes and bathe himself in water and shall be clean at even. Unlike the others are unclean for 7 days, he who applies the water of purification is unclean until even, but then would be allowed to return to the camp. You see, at this time, anyone who was unclean wasn't allowed to be among the other people of Israel. They were to be outside of the camp. So someone who was unclean from the contact of a dead person or all the other things that we've been talking about here, they would have to remain outside the camp, as a leper would be required to remain outside of the camp. Verse 20. But the man that shall be unclean and shall not purify himself, that soul shall be cut off from among the congregation, because he hath defiled the sanctuary of the Lord, the dwelling place of God. The water of separation hath not been sprinkled upon him. He is unclean. And the sanctuary of God is no place for death or sin. He is life. He is the God of the living, not the God of the dead. Verse 21, and it shall be a perpetual statute, eternal, unto them that sprinkleth the water of separation shall wash his clothes, and he that toucheth the water of separation shall be unclean until even. Verse 22, and whatsoever the unclean person toucheth shall be unclean. And that applies to anyone who is unclean for any reason. Whatever they touch becomes unclean. That's why they are required to be and remain outside of the camp. And the soul that toucheth it shall be unclean until even, not 7 days as those who actually touched a corpse. But, and again, I want to reemphasize that this is interesting to study, but that's not the antidote for death today. Our Lord and Savior Jesus Christ paid a price on the cross. We learn in Hebrews chapter 2, verse 14, the reason that Jesus came to earth in the flesh, and that was to defeat death. But you know, just as the rules of God, the statutes, probably better said, of our Heavenly Father, were that anyone who was unclean because of death and they failed to purify themselves, they were cut off from the nation of Israel. And I submit to you that anyone who fails to accept his offer of salvation, the antidote for death today, Jesus Christ, and I'm not talking about the death of the flesh, I'm talking about the death of the soul, the second death. The antidote for that death is his Son, Jesus Christ. But if you fail to accept that, and as those who failed to

0: we're going to see more murmurings among the people of Israel. This generation who rejected God, it was their unbelief in our Father that caused them to be condemned to die in the wilderness. They didn't believe God. They wanted to make a golden calf to worship at Sinai. They tempted him at the Red Sea, the crossing of the Red Sea when they first were leaving Egypt. They tempted him over the manna, this bread. We loathe this bread. And God was giving them food when there was nothing to eat, and he gave them water when there was nothing to drink. Now, once again, we're going to see them complaining about no water, belly aching, murmuring, complaining, no thanks whatsoever for all the miracles that God performed for them. Chapter 20, verse 1. Then came the children of Israel, even the whole congregation, into the desert of Zin in the first month. Now, it's not written, but this would be the 40th year. And the people abode in Kadesh, and Miriam died there and was buried there. Miriam, as it's written in Exodus chapter 15, verse 20, was a prophetess, the older sister to Moses and Aaron. But Miriam, we haven't heard much more about her since chapter 12. You remember there, Aaron and Miriam both complained that God spoke to Moses face to face, but he never talked to them face to face. So they put themselves on a position of equality with Moses. It made God furious. He struck Miriam with leprosy, and if not for the intercession of Moses, she probably would have remained a leper and been separated from the congregation. But Miriam, at this point, is one of those who one by one are dying in the wilderness. Now, Kadesh, this is actually the second time that Israel has been to Kadesh. It was at Kadesh that they sent the 12 spies from to spy out the land of Israel to see what kind of land it was. It's also there that they tempted God by saying, we want to go back to Egypt. Let's appoint a captain to lead us back to Egypt. That's when the sentence of 40 years and all of you are going to die in the wilderness came to pass. Verse 2. And there was no water for the congregation, and they gathered themselves together against Moses and against Aaron. I'm sure at this point Moses and Aaron have had about all they could take of this generation who rejected God. And the fact that there's no water, once again, belly aching and complaining coming around the corner. Verse 3. And the people chode, this means to grapple or quarrel, with Moses, and spake, saying, would God that we had died when our brethren died before the Lord. And this means we wish we had died when the others died. Well, what others are they talking about? Well, you remember in chapter 11 when they were complaining that there was nothing to eat. We missed the fish that we came out of the Nile, and the cucumbers and the garlic and the melons that we had in Egypt. God sent a fire in the outer parts of the camp that killed many. You have the 10 spies that went into the promised land in chapter 13 and came back and made up a false report, and God struck them dead. You got Korah and his troop, who rebelled against Moses and Aaron and God, and the 250 that dared to offer incense before God. You've got the 14,700 that died due to the plague because they accused Moses of killing Korah and the 250, and in addition to that, all that had died one by one in the wilderness, as Miriam did in verse 1. They wish they were dead. Here we go again. This is what put them in the wilderness for 40 years to begin with, complaining, belly aching, and unbelief. Verse 4, "And why have you brought up the congregation of the Lord into this wilderness, that we and our cattle should die here?" Verse 5, "And wherefore have ye made us to come up out of Egypt, to bring us unto this evil place? It is no place of seed, or of figs, or of vines, or of pomegranates, neither is there any water to drink." Faithless discontent. I'm sure Moses and Aaron have had it up to their eyeballs with this people. And, you know, I think what causes Moses to do what he's about to do is he loses focus. I think probably he's becoming angry with these people at this point in time. And let this be a lesson to you that when things are starting to get important, and I'm talking about when God's elect are delivered up before the Antichrist, don't lose your focus. It could cost you a journey into the promised land. By that I mean your ticket into the eternity, because, more on that in a moment. Verse 6, "And Moses and Aaron went from the presence of the assembly unto the door of the tabernacle of the congregation, and they fell upon their faces," then humility and praying, "and the glory of the Lord appeared unto them." When you've done all that you can do, you know, there's nothing wrong with turning it over to the Lord. And I think that's what Moses and Aaron are doing here. Paul wrote of this in 2 Corinthians chapter 12, verse 10. You know, when things are hard and you've done all you can do, turn it over to the Lord, because when you're weak, then you become strong. When you turn it over to the Lord, you gain His strength, and that is the true strength. Verse 7, "And the Lord spake unto Moses, saying, Take the rod, and gather thou the assembly together, thou and Aaron thy brother, and speak," underline the word speak, "ye unto the rock before their eyes, and it shall give forth his water, and thou shalt bring forth to them water out of the rock, so thou shalt give the congregation and their beast drink." And here we would have divine intervention. And what God was wanting to do was for Moses to sanctify him in the eyes of the people. And note, God said, "Speak unto the rock." And what we're going to see here, I think, is a type for God's election. When God says speak, he means speak. And for his elect, if they speak when they're not told to speak, in other words, when the Holy Spirit is to speak through them, and what's the problem with that? Number one, if you're watching this program, you probably speak English as your primary language. And if you start witnessing against the Antichrist in English, only people who speak English are going to understand you. And it's going to be your own self-willed agenda and not what the Holy Spirit once said. So when the Lord says speak, speak. If he doesn't say speak, you hold your peace. Don't premeditate what you're going to say. Verse 9. "And Moses took the rod from before the Lord as he commanded him." Verse 10, "And Moses and Aaron gathered the congregation together before the rock. And he said unto them," he said unto the congregation, not unto the rock, "Hear now, ye rebels, must we fetch you water out of this rock?" Now here's where Moses lost focus. You see, Moses and Aaron would have had a dickens of a time getting any water out of that rock without God. But they're saying, must we, like God needs their help to get water out of this rock. Verse 11, "And Moses lifted up his hand, And with his rod he smote the rock twice, and the water came out abundantly, and the congregation drank, and their beast also. So everything was just fine, because what Moses did, everybody got water. Well, it's not fine with God. Why? Because Moses didn't follow God's commandment. God said, speak to the rock to sanctify the Lord in the eyes of the people. It was the Lord who brought water out of that rock, not Moses and Aaron. You know, in 1 Corinthians chapter 10, verse 4, we learn that they all drank of the water that came from the rock, and the rock was Christ. You know, Christ was crucified once, and that was enough. Moses striking the rock twice, I think, was a bit much. God thought so. Verse 12, and the Lord spake unto Moses and Aaron. Aaron did nothing to stop Moses. And we kind of see a tendency of Aaron to follow along. You remember at Sinai when Moses was receiving the Ten Commandments? The people said, make us a god. And what did he do? He gathered up gold and made them a graven golden calf. When Miriam complained that God doesn't speak to Aaron and herself face to face, only to Moses, Aaron just kind of followed along. Here Aaron's kind of following along with Moses in striking the rock. Because ye believed me not, underline believed me not, to sanctify me in the eyes of the children of Israel, therefore ye shall not bring this congregation into the land which I have given you. And it was because of his unbelief in God. That's what caused the problems with the congregation. And you know, for the congregation to do it, the complaining and the non-belief, God kind of has a tendency to wink at that. But here you have the leader that he expected more of. He expected Moses to lead this congregation into Canaan, to the promised land. He didn't do it, and therefore the office of the mission of his office has been removed. Therefore, Moses will be removed and Aaron will be removed from office. Notice, Aaron will not enter the promised land as well. Now, that seems like to me that God punished Moses and Aaron too severely there. No, he didn't punish them too severely. He was giving us a lesson. And again, I'll point out that type of God's election. When you're delivered up before the Antichrist, that's when it becomes possible for you to commit the unforgivable sin. That can cost you your place in the promised land. I'm talking about God's kingdom, the promised land of the future. So take a lesson from this. When the Lord says speak, speak, and let his Holy Spirit speak through you. If he doesn't say speak, you bide your peace and wait until he does. Verse 13, this is the water of Meribah. Meribah means strife. Because the children of Israel strove with the Lord, and he was sanctified in them. And if you don't have a clue what I'm talking about when I talk about the Holy Spirit speaking through God's elect, make a note of Mark chapter 3, verse 11. Also Luke chapter 12, verse 10. And it'll make it very clear that we're not to premeditate what we're to say, because the Lord, the Holy Spirit, will give you in that very hour what you're to speak when you're delivered up before the Antichrist. Verse 14. And Moses sent messengers from Kadesh unto the king of Edom. Thus saith thy brother Israel, thou knowest all the travail that hath befallen us. And, you know, they brought most of this trouble and travail upon themselves through their unbelief. They're not having any confidence in the Lord. And what's going on here is that Moses knows that the pathway into the land of Canaan, if they had headed directly north from where they were at this point, would have caused them to cross the mountains that are in southern Palestine. So what he's planning here is wanting to go east into Edom, and then north, Moab and Ammon, and then head west and cross the Jordan. And yes, crossing the Jordan would be tough going, but not as tough as crossing the mountains of southern Palestine. Well, what is this, "Thus saith thy brother Israel"? Well, if you know who the ancestors of Edom are, you know they're descendants of Esau. Esau was the twin brother to Jacob, the father, God renamed him Israel, the father of the 12 patriarchs, the 12 tribes of Israel. So indeed, they were Adamic peoples. Not only the Edomites were Adamic peoples, but the Moabites and Ammonites as well. The messengers from Moses to the king of Edom continue. "How our fathers went down into Egypt, and we have dwelt in Egypt for a long time, 400 years to be exact. And the Egyptians vexed us," or spoiled us, to make bad, "and our fathers," and indeed most of them were under slave labor, producing bricks for Pharaoh's building appetite. Verse 16, "And when we cried unto the Lord, he heard our voice, and sent an angel, the angel of the Lord, and hath brought us forth out of Egypt. And behold, we are in Kadesh Barnea, a city in the uttermost of thy border." And where they were at Kadesh, to the north, the only thing separating them from the promised land, the wilderness of Zin, the desert of Zin, Z-I-N. Verse 17, the messengers continue, "Let us pass, I pray thee, through thy country. We will not pass through thy fields." We're not going to cause any damage to your crops, "or through your vineyards. Neither will we drink of the water of the wells. We will go by the king's highway. We will not turn to the right hand nor to the left until we have passed thy borders." And we'll only go on the main road. We're not going to cause you any trouble at all. "And Edom said unto him, Thou shalt not pass by or through me, lest I come out against thee with the sword." You cross the border into Edom and it's war. No brotherly love there. "And the children of Israel said unto him," will Moses give up? Well, not easily. "We will go by the highway, and if I and my cattle drink of thy water, then I will pay for it. I will only, without doing anything else, go through on my feet." You're not even going to know that we were there. Well, you turn around and we'll be gone through your other border. We don't really looking for any great thing from you. We're even offering to pay for any water that we or our cattle drink. Verse 20, "And he," the king of Edom, "said, Thou shalt not go through. And Edom came out against him with much people and with a strong hand." And Israel had been forbidden by God to war against Edom or Moab or Ammon. And Deuteronomy chapter 2 and 3, the Edomites chapter 3, I believe it is, and the Moabites and Ammonites in chapter 2. But they were Adamic peoples, and God said is against civil war. And he told Israel, you don't go to war against your brother, of your same bone of your bone and flesh of your flesh. So how does this turn out? Well, don't miss the next lecture. They're not going to be allowed to go through Edom. They have to find another way. It turns out to be a difficult way, and once again, we're going to see some complaining and murmuring. We got a short message. We'll ask you to listen a moment, won't you please?
1: Genesis 1:46, the first six chapters in God's Word. The world that was. Did you realize there was a world age before this one? Same old world, different age. The creation itself. When were the races created? You see, all the races were created separately, and you'll find that documented in these particular CDs. How and what was the sin in the garden? It will be discussed in this series also. This is a must for the serious Bible scholar, for if you do not understand how it was in the beginning, you certainly will never understand the end. I think you will find this series very rewarding, and certainly will answer questions that no doubt you have always wondered about. Genesis 1:46. Hey, I know you're going to enjoy this series.
0: Welcome back. We're glad you could join back with us. Let's have the 800 number, please. 800-643-4645. That number good throughout Puerto Rico, the U.S., and Canada. If you have a biblical question that you'd like to pose to possibly be answered on the air, feel free to call that 800 number and leave your question. We do ask that you not ask questions about a specific individual, denomination, or organization by name. We teach God's word in a positive manner. Throwing out negative about others serves no purpose. We simply won't do it. We'll let God's word do the teaching, the correcting, and the healing. If you're listening by shortwave radio or studying via the internet somewhere around the world that's unable to use that 800 number, your announcer at the end of the hour will give you our mailing address. Quite all right to mail your questions in being the point. Got a prayer request? Well, we can do away with the telephone number. You don't need a telephone. You don't need a mailing address. Your Heavenly Father is there for you 24/7. I encourage you to talk to Him. When you've got problems in your life, he's the best counsel that you can have. When you have major decisions in your life, ask Father for a throw out a fleece like Gideon did. A fleece simply meaning you ask him and you ask for him to give you a sign. And there's nothing wrong with asking him for a sign. And of course, we don't want to do that like to a minor decision about where do I park my car. He gave us gray matter between our ears, and he expects us to be able to handle simple things ourselves. I'm talking about major decisions, career changes, life-changing events. He's the best counsel that you can have. We do have these prayer requests. Father, we come united as one in the name of your Son, Jesus Christ. We ask you to look upon these, Father. You know their needs. Illness, Father, addictions to drugs, alcoholism, Father, you know if it is your will, a special blessing on each of these. We also remember our military troops who are in harm's way around the world. Watch over, guide, direct, touch, heal in Yeshua Jesus' precious name. Amen and thank you, Father. Let's get to some questions. We've got Betty in Michigan is first up today. I have been watching your study on the book of Numbers. Where do you see about the banners in the Bible for the tribes? How do we know how they got the names from the zodiac? Where is it said in the Word? If not in the Word, where did you get this information? Well, if you have a companion Bible, Betty, and I hope you do, that's the Bible we recommend as a study Bible, make a note of Appendix 12 of the companion Bible. You know, we offer a book too, just came to my mind here through the chapel, called Glory of the Stars, and another one called Witness of the Stars. That's by Bullinger. That's the one I meant to mention, Witness of the Stars. And you know, God created the heavens and earth. He created the when you say zodiac, you're talking about the constellations, and we're not talking about astrology here, where they make hocus-pocus predictions based on what month of the year you were born in. We're talking about astronomy, a science of astronomy. And God most assuredly created the constellations, and there is a constellation that corresponds to when you say the banners, we're talking about the the emblem, if you will, that ensign is the word that was escaping me, E-N-S-I-G-N is what it's called in Numbers chapter 2, that represents each tribe. And Appendix 12 Companion Bible will help you out a great deal. It's a wonderful study. Walter in Georgia, please tell me why when I pray I always cry. I would guess it's probably because you love your father, and when you love someone you feel emotion, and you know, we get our emotions from him. So we were created in their image, so your Heavenly Father has emotions just like you do. Herbert in Texas, do you have to be baptized to go to heaven? Well, churches that teach you must be baptized to go to heaven are misteaching, usually St. John chapter 3, verse 5, where it states that you have to be born of water. And most people think that that means baptized. That's not what it's talking about at all. When the word says you have to be born of water, it means born of woman in the flesh, as opposed to the fallen angels who refuse to be born of woman. Those are the ones who won't enter the kingdom of God. Those who are born of woman can enter the kingdom of God. Why they didn't rebel against God's plan that all souls should be born one time and live in this, the second earth age, in the flesh. Mike in Washington, what is the difference between the olden day Sabbath and the Sabbath now? Well, a lot of time is spent on Sabbath, and unfortunately all too many people think that the Sabbath is the only day that they should practice their religion and their faith. It's like they're worshiping a day rather than our Father. In Hebrews chapter 4, we learn that Sabbath means rest. And that if you take the word Sabbath in the New Testament and look it up in your Strong's Concordance, you'll find that it actually means rest. And we learn in Hebrews chapter 4 that we put our rest in Jesus Christ. 1 Corinthians chapter 5, verses 6 and 7. There it states that Jesus became our Passover. There is no higher Sabbath than the Passover, and Jesus is our Sabbath. He is our rest. Colossians chapter 2, verse 16 states, let no man judge you in respect of an holy day or the Sabbath. And I'll just leave it at that. Richard in Kentucky. Acts chapter 10, verse 15, is Paul speaking of food animals? No, Acts chapter 10 is where Peter was really hungry, number one, and he went into like a trance, and this sheet was lowered from heaven, and lo and behold, it was full of unclean animals. And a voice from heaven said, Peter, rise and eat. No, Lord, he said, I haven't ever let anything unclean pass my lips. And it happened again and again, but we learn in verse 28 what the lesson is there, and he states that I learned that God told me and the rest of us not to call any man common, which means unclean. You see, Cornelius, who was a Gentile, was about to come to Paul to be introduced, and that was one of Paul's great missions, was to introduce Christianity to the Gentiles, to open up salvation even to the Gentiles. And then you said that yourself. One more, you've got five or six here. I don't like to give folks that many questions. Restate your questions and write again, but I'll give you one more. When Jesus was on the cross, was the thief forgiven and saved without being baptized in the name of Christ because Christ had not yet received his heavenly body? I doubt that the malefactor, the criminal who was crucified along with Christ had ever taken time to go down to Jordan and had John the Baptist or anybody else baptize him. And the answer to the previous question about John chapter 3 verse 5 being born of the water probably answered your question. Benjamin in Iowa, in some of your question and answers you mention ages. I've read and heard that the word eternal is an English mistranslation of the original Greek or Hebrew word. Does this then mean that things we take to be truly eternal without end might not be so? For example, the punishment of the wicked after the throne, the white throne, I'll add, judgment, is the lake of fire eternal, or is it merely a place of correctional punishment for a time? No, the lake of fire is eternal. Those who go into that go up in smoke. And when you think about it, what happens if you build a fire and smoke goes up in the air? It goes up in the air, it goes up in the air, it continues to go up in the air until it's blotted out. The lake of fire is eternal. If you had a place of correctional punishment for a time, then those people would come back into the kingdom of God, the eternity. And Benjamin, there are people who we just don't want in the eternity. Would you like to have Satan as your neighbor in the eternity? And you follow with the second question. I remember you mentioning that the rapture trump is the last trump of the tribulation. What about what God promised to Abraham regarding Sodom and Gomorrah? As long as there are righteous people on the earth, he is bound to spare it. Are we born again believers not considered righteous in God's eyes because of Christ's sacrifice? Then why would he punish us along with the wicked during what is termed over and over again in Revelation as a time of judgment and wrath? You know, he isn't going to pour the cup of wrath out on everyone, but the wicked will drink the cup of God's wrath, dregs and all. But you know, God can, how do I want to say this? Take the 12 spies who went into the promised land and spied it out, searching the land. And they came back, and all but two of them made up a false report. They lied. And what happened was there was a plague, a special plague, that killed all 10 of them, but it didn't harm a hair on Joshua or Caleb's head. You could be standing right next to, after the seventh trump, we're all in spiritual bodies. There is no more flesh after that. But you could be standing right next to someone who drinks of the cup of God's wrath, and you're not going to, if you're a righteous Christian, as you pointed out there in your second question, not a hair on your head is going to be harmed. Just like Shadrach, Meshach, and Abednego, when Nebuchadnezzar had them thrown into that furnace, they didn't even smell like smoke when they came out. Mike in California, was Bullinger the first to find God's acrostic in the book of Esther? I don't know of anyone earlier than Bullinger that spoke of the acrostics in Esther. Carol in New York, but those of you who don't know, by the way, an acrostic is a message contained in the manuscripts, and I'm focused on the word manuscripts because you have to go back to the Hebrew in the Old Testament manuscripts to keep up with the acrostics. And it could be, for example, Psalm 37 is an acrostic psalm in the Hebrew language. And verses 7, 20, and 34 of Psalm 37 are set apart from the rest of the verses in that psalm because all the rest of them have four lines in the Hebrew, but verses 7, 20 and 34 only have three lines. And that is calls attention. It says, hey, looky here. And what you learn if you just read verses 7, 20, and 34, the subject of it is don't worry that the wicked seem like they always come out on top, that they get ahead in verse 7. In verse 20, it's they're going to go into the fire just like the fat of the lamb when it hits, psst, up in smoke forever and ever. And then in verse 34, those of you who stick with Jesus Christ, the elect, those who overcome the tribulation of Antichrist, I'm paraphrasing, will be there to witness it. And a lot of people say, well, I don't think I want to be there when they throw all those people in the lake of fire. I want a front row seat when they throw Satan into the lake of fire, because I've seen what he has done to my brothers and sisters. He's getting what he deserves. Carol in New York. My husband belongs to a church that I won't join. They will not let me attend any of their functions, picnics, etc., and have said that I am the Laodicean church, which makes me chuckle. My concern is, what does God say about situations like this? I don't want to do anything that's displeasing to God. We've been married 31 years. 1 Corinthians chapter 7, Carol, I would advise you to read. And it goes into when you have a couple where one spouse is a believer or knows the truth, I'll add, and another doesn't know the truth, let's say, how to treat the situation. That's 1 Corinthians chapter 7. Dennis in Kentucky. The split second the 1,000-year millennium begins, what state of soul and spirit and duties will the rich man in Luke chapter 16 be in? Great job, ministry and staff. Well, thank you for your kind comments. You know, I have no doubt that he will be a part of the spiritually dead of Revelation chapter 20. You see, those who overcome the Antichrist, the tribulation of Antichrist, in Revelation chapter 20, verse 4, they get to reign with Christ 1,000 years. That's the millennium that you hear us refer to. In verses 5 and 6, we learn that in addition, they participate in the first resurrection. And then the second death, the death of the soul, has no power over them. And then in verses 6 and 7, it states, but the dead live not again until the end of the 1,000 years. Those are the spiritually dead, but understand that the millennium, the 1,000 years, will be a great time of teaching. So if the rich man, for example, had a chance to hear the truth, he probably is going to end up in the lake of fire because he didn't listen to it. And I'm talking about after the white throne judgment. But I'm not the judge. So if on the other hand, the rich man had never had an opportunity to hear the truth, it would be fair for God to allow him to hear the truth and then make up his own mind. Do you want to worship God, or do you want to follow Satan into the lake of fire? Dan in Michigan. I am relatively new viewer. Well, welcome aboard. I enjoy your broadcast, especially the question and answer session. If God says it, I believe it, but I have a question. When you say the earth will never be destroyed and Jesus will return to set up his earthly kingdom here for the eternity, it seems the earth cannot exist as far as we know without the sun. And let me correct you, God's kingdom will be here on earth. The lamb will be there, but let's not get confused. Someday the sun, a star, is predicted, as other stars observed in the universe, to die, burn out, supernova, whatever, possibly expand and engulf the earth. How can the earth survive for eternity without the sun? I know all things are possible with God. Well, you kind of answered your own question there. All things are possible with God. But let me give you a scripture. Revelation chapter 22, verse 5. It states there that in the eternity there will be no light, no night, nor need of a candle, neither light of the sun, for the Lord God giveth them light. There's your answer, Revelation 22, verse 5. Surely in Minnesota, most of the churches in Minnesota and Montana, where I grew up, baptize infants during their church services with a few sprinkles of water. Witnesses speak, I guess, a special words in the practice. Is this practice accepted by God? I'm having trouble reading your writing. What about those who are never baptized? Well, we've covered those who are never baptized already today. In Minnesota, it gets very cold, and I heard it gets very cold in Montana, but that doesn't excuse you from a total immersion baptism. Here at Shepherd's Chapel, we dedicate infants to the Lord, but we leave the baptism until the individual is mature enough to make up their own mind that that's what they want to do. You see, it's not the infant who makes up their mind that he wants to be sprinkled with water. It's the parent who thinks that that's what should happen. Gene in Wisconsin. Do you celebrate Christmas and Easter? Yes, we celebrate Christmas as the conception day of Jesus Christ. Do we celebrate Easter? No, we celebrate Passover. In what religion are you a member of? We are non-denominational Christian. Which is the Sabbath day? We spent enough time on that earlier. Hebrews chapter 4, Christ is our rest. And finally, do you think that the end of the world as we see it is soon to, is the world as we know it to take a change for the worse? We believe that the Antichrist comes before Jesus Christ, and that will definitely be a change for the worst. I'm out of time. I love you all a great deal. Why? Because you enjoy studying God's Word in depth. And you know what? It makes His day, Father's Day, when you take a little bit of time each day to set aside and make it to spend studying the letter that He wrote to you. That's the Bible. It makes His day when He sees you seeking knowledge of Him and from Him through the written Word. We are brought to you by your tithes and offerings. If we've helped you, help us keep coming to you. Won't you do that and to reach out to others who are lost in this world of darkness? One thing that's most important, though, beloved, and it's this. You stay in His Word every day. Every day in your Father's Word is a good day, even with trouble. Do you know why? It's because Jesus, Yeshua, He is the living Word.
1: 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We invite you to join us for the next in-depth Bible study each weekday at the same time. Thank you for watching today's program, and God bless you.

This has been a long time I've been promising a children's book. This is a book that will help a parent teach their child exactly what God's Word states. Now, this was done by a very good friend and student of this chapel. We have given it, if you would, a binder whereby if there is a page that you feel is too far advanced for your children, then by all means you should remove that particular page. It is done in a material that is even washable, and it takes you step by step into instructing a child what does God's Word say. And I think you will find it extremely helpful. It is item number 4414.

0: Welcome to the Shepherd's Chapel Network Family Bible Study Hour with Pastor Arnold Murray. Wisdom is understanding God's Word. Pastor Murray's unique teaching approach brings God's Word alive with meaning as he takes you on a chapter-by-chapter, verse-by-verse study of God's letter to you, the Bible. And now here is Pastor Arnold Murray.
1: Good day to you. God bless you. Say welcome to the Shepherd's Chapel. Welcome to this family Bible study. Our back in our Father's Word, Book of Deuteronomy. The law given in kind of lay terms by Moses, not a repeat of the law, that is to say a new law, but bringing it down in lay terms whereby we can understand it with clarity. And in the closing of the last lecture in chapter 16, verse 2, we found that Passover is, and you'll celebrate it wherever God placed his name. And then we went to 1 Corinthians chapter 5, verses 7 and 8 and found out that Christ became our Passover. And where did God place his name? Yeshua, that is to say Jesus in the Hebrew. Yeshua is Yahweh, his name, the Savior. So he placed his name in that Passover that you're to partake of. If you want his blessings, that's entirely up to you. But you will always remember that. And wherever Christ is, then there is that Passover. Okay, so then we go with chapter 16, verse 3, a word of wisdom from our Father. We pick it up with that thought. Verse 3 reads, thou shalt eat no leavened bread with it. This is concerning Passover. 7 days shalt thou eat unleavened bread. Therewith even the bread of affliction. For thou camest forth out of the land of Egypt in haste, that thou mayest remember the day when thou camest forth out of the land of Egypt, all the days of thy life. It's something you're not supposed to forget, that slavery, that bondage. And the fact that when God delivers you, you want to be ready to move. And quite frankly, the true bread that we always partake of is the body of Christ. And why do we leave the leaven out? Well, when they left that night and they departed by night, when you make bread, you put in the yeast and it takes time for the dough to rise. And though it's very good, but when it's time to move with God, you don't have any delay, no delay time. Therefore, it is symbolic of sin, traditions of the world, and other things that can slip into your life through leaven. It'll leaven the whole lump if you allow it. So therefore, at that time, especially when we're taking the Lord's table, which is to say his body, the bread of life, then it is unleavened. Verse 4. And there shall be no leavened bread seen with thee in all thy coast 7 days. Neither shall there anything of the flesh which thou sacrificest the first day at even remain all night until the morning.